0: Back to the pub. This is where New Zealand talks. Welcome in to the Rural Roundup with Erin Speedy on Sport Nation.
1: Good afternoon, everyone, and welcome into the Rural Roundup for Friday. Happy Friday, TGIF. We have an epic show lined up for you today. Coming up, could the Opportunity Party be the kingmakers for the election? They're polling that way. We catch up with Daniel Ebb, the top deputy leader, to ask all the big questions. And then it's fishing. We're reeling in some good yarns today with the NZ Boat Fish and Dive Expo legend Mike Penn and Bryce Dineen. Wishful Fish Charitable Trust is last up, so stay tuned for that one. Incredible man, incredible yarn. But first up, we usually do a rural sports roundup or preview on a Friday. We're not doing that today because there is only one race this weekend to watch, and that is Col Davies, set to make New Zealand history in America. Round 28 of the Super Motocross World Championship, Dublin is the pro motocross finale at Ironman Raceway Indiana this weekend. Kiwi Col Davies in the 250 class. It's his birthday here today, actually, in New Zealand. Happy 19th birthday to this incredible young man. It's obviously in America. It's his birthday on race day, and he could be gifting himself his first pro motocross title, making New Zealand history. I will be watching. I'm very, very excited to see how he does in the whoops. Obviously, that's his strength, the giant dirt washboard where, you know, most riders skim along the top. He jumps them. It's his signature style that took America by storm, and that's what we're talking about first up with Kiwi motocross legend Ben Townley.
0: Rural Roundup with Erin Speedy.
1: Col Davies is a Kiwi supercross sensation. We've been talking about him heaps on the Rural Roundup in the last couple of months. This weekend, he has a 14-point lead to take out the 2026 AMA Pro Motocross 250 Championship, the last two motos this weekend at Ironman. He's been coached and trained and mentored by fellow New Zealand moto and supercross legend Ben Townley. He joins us now for a yarn. BT, thanks so much for coming on the Rural Roundup again.
2: Yeah, cheers. It's great to be on here. Great to talk about Cole, and he's about to make some history for our country. To think that only a couple of years ago he was back in New Zealand and dreaming of being in this position, really. To see how far that he's come in such a short space of time is remarkable, really.
1: But you yourself, you competed in that series, in that circuit. You paved the way, second on that podium overall. And so Cole is very much kind of mirroring your historic path, isn't he?
2: Well, yes, yeah. I had success in that category. I didn't win, and obviously Cole's he's pretty odds-on favourite to win it. So, you know, it's going to be pretty historic for New Zealand to win first ever motocross championship in history, really. You know, we've now got two supercross championships between Cole and I, but he's now, you know, on the brink of wrapping up this motocross championship. And that in itself is a huge feat. It's been a pretty bit of a roller coaster of a championship for Cole. He's had certainly, you know, some really high points to it, but there's been some low points at times as well. So for him to sit 14 points ahead going to the final round is impressive, considering, you know, some of the rounds he's gone away with very little points.
1: And so what needs to happen this weekend at Ironman?
2: My comments to Cole are just race like you normally would. Obviously, it's very situational in a sense, you know, in motocross and in any sport, but certainly in dirt bikes and motocross specifically, when, you know, you get into this environment that you're racing for a championship, and I would tell Cole, firstly, execute your starts. If you put yourself in a good position through the first corner, you certainly avoid a lot of chaos, and, you know, the risks already are lowered, you know, in a huge percentage. If you look at it in percentages, you know, you take away probably 50-70% of your risk for the entire weekend with two good starts. And then from there, just ride like you know how you're capable of. He'll have confidence to race well, and I think that if he is riding well, he should ride to win. But that's when you just have to weigh it up. You know, if Levi's giving a lot of pressure, and you know, and he's you know, trying to go for the win, then you give up 2 second places, gives up 6 points, and you still got an 8.1, you know, at the end of the championship. So you just have to weigh that up, but certainly going into it, you wouldn't do anything different than you've ever done.
1: Yeah, I mean, you've been in the same position that he has been in that race. What does it take? What's the pressure like, you know, heading into the last round?
2: Well, there's certainly, you know, always pressure. The only thing that I would say is just the decisions. Like I just comment on the decisions that come into play down the stretch in a championship. That's probably the biggest thing in terms of the pressure.
1: I do want to talk about, I guess, your role in training Cole. He was trained by you in your backyard, essentially. How and when did you know

0: to spend time learning supercross craft and then go to start racing in what was then the Essex Futures class, which is the category for amateurs to cut their teeth, you know, in American supercross. So we started that. It became pretty evident his ability to learn. And I think that's probably the thing that stands out the most to anyone that is involved with Cole, is just the way in which he absorbs information, processes it, and then, you know, you eventually see visually, you know, what you've been advising or coaching him on the bike. And that's probably what really started to stand out. I think what really probably stood out to me the most is when he showed up to that first Essex Futures race, what he was able to do that night, never been to an American race, you know, himself, or even attended a race, Anaheim Stadium packed with 50,000 plus people, and he was able to finish fourth that night. Ultimately, I think that's probably the hardest thing for Kiwis that I've witnessed, is when you Kiwis in their own backyard, certainly from what I see in motocross, we're really comfortable.
1: Yeah.
0: But just even jumping on a plane and going to Australia seems to upset the comfort zone, let alone, you know, flying up to America or Europe.
1: One thing that a lot of the big names in America saw from him that they hadn't seen was the whoops, and how he came out and he just jumped them, and he rides those whoops faster than most of the riders in the 450 classes, and whoops where champions and races are lost and won, aren't they? So can you talk us through some of the techniques that you taught him and why that was kind of important for you?
0: Yeah, you've done your research, your due diligence for your interview, because he certainly is, I would say right now, he probably is the benchmark in the sport for that. And I would love to say that, sit here and say that it's all me, but it's only a portion of me. I did spend a lot of time with him at home talking about the real fundamentals for whoops, and go back and see these videos on the internet of it these days that have surfaced. And I think one of the big things that I said to him right from the outset is the slower that you come into them, the longer you'll be in the whoops and the more time in your career you'll spend doing them. So I said the faster you come in, the less time you'll spend crossing whoops. And that was my big phrase to him to start with. Obviously, technique was a huge part of that, and just setting him up to have confidence. And I think that's probably why he has now been able to gain that confidence to hit them at the speed that he does.
1: 16 years old, coming in, jumping all the whoops, and then having people like Bobby Regan wanting to sign you straight away after seeing that. I mean, that is just so incredible. And what a legend.
0: You know, I've always said that. I guess it used to sound like a broken record. I said, we need a Cole Davies, you know, back in the sport. It's no different to, I always liken it to rugby, right? You need your Richie McCaw, because with your Richie, just allows kids to dream, you know, and aspire to achieving. And that's essentially, you know, why you're seeing these tracks pop up now in New Zealand, and young riders, you know, aspiring to achieve what Cole is achieving.
1: I do just want to track back a little bit there, because you're saying it, a lot of these supercross tracks are due to Cole, and he's an inspiration, and he is, but you were also his inspiration as well, and he's following in your footpath too. So, you know, you've laid that track and that pathway and that foundation for a lot of young Kiwi riders too.
0: Yeah, I don't really think of that too much, to be fair. Because I look at the same with, it was Josh Coppins and Daryl and Shane King before me, you know, and I think that's why I'm proud to see what Cole is doing, because that is really important for the sport. I've been a huge advocate for helping the sport, you know, in New Zealand, in terms of, you know, really pushing the sport to achieve at the highest level. I understand that the grassroots is a critical part of any sport, but I also equally think that the highest echelon of sport is equally as important, in my view, and that's what we're seeing now with Cole. And was unfortunately for our sport, you can't be based as a professional in New Zealand, so you don't

0: I didn't, in my time, the height of my career, didn't see the benefit of what it did for the sport. But I am now seeing that with Cole, and in general, having one figure, to start achieving internationally, it does an immense for your sport, and I've been, on that bandwagon for a long time that we need that, and we're here now, and I believe that we're actually on the brink of a wave now of riders, which is awesome to think about as well.
1: That is Ben Townley. What an absolute privilege to have him on the show. That is only a small snippet of what we spoke about. Go listen to the full podcast wherever you get your podcasts from to listen to the full chat with BT. We talk about everything from Cole Davies' early days in the Pee Wee 50s, BT coaching him here. We get BT's reaction to Cole saying he is one of the reasons for his success. We talk about BT, his favourite place to ride, what needs to happen in the sport of Supercross and motocross in New Zealand and rider development, what BT would say to the Minister of Sport, how we can really capitalise for the sport on riding that wave of Cole Davies. Great chat, very comprehensive. I think when you get BT on the line, you've got to make the most of it, right? Fully took advantage of it. Go listen to the full chat wherever you get your podcasts. Right, coming up, we've got fishing, more fishing. Oh, and politics. Stay tuned.
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3: 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Now just two regular season games remain and both are at home. With a top two finish and the chance of a minor premiership still on the line. Next up is the Newcastle Knights coming to Go Media Stadium. 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The Warriors against the Knights. 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
0: Hey, it's Scotty and Izzy. 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
9: And he's rolled it for Bayern and Ramsey! An Arsenal lead down the line!
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10: I'm on the top of the world looking down on creation.
11: The Opportunity Party is polling to be the kingmaker this election, which is pretty exciting stuff for a minor party, actually. Deputy Leader Daniel Ebb joins us now. What do you think is getting these great results?
12: Listen, I'd like to say that it's sort of all us and all our policies and we're just doing the doing out there, which is a part of it. Honestly, I think a lot of it is a lot of Kiwis find themselves at a point where they're losing a bit of faith in the establishment parties. We've sort of seen going on maybe 2 decades now, the sense of economic decline gripping New Zealand. And so I think a lot of people are looking for new ideas, fresh energy. You know, it's similar to that, kind of what happens on farm, right? On our farm, my brother-in-law stepped into the property and sort of sea changed the place in a couple of years because he brought a whole lot of new enthusiasm and new ideas and energy. And I think a lot of Kiwis are saying we need the same thing in our political system now too.
11: The grass is always greener on the other side, isn't it? What do you think of National's coup situation? Do you think that created a bit of momentum for you guys as well?
12: I think that does allow us to sort of contrast a little bit with the sort of young and non-career.

0: yeah, politician sort of caucus that we'd bring. Again, we're sort of that fresh look that I think people know that the system needs.
1: It's going to be a very, very interesting election. National has absolutely ruled out working with the Opportunity Party. What's your take on that?
0: Erin, if you think that Christopher Luxon is not going to give us a call if he needs us on November 8th, then I have a bridge to sell you.
1: yeah, exactly. Everyone seems to fall on their swords, don't they?
0: Yeah, that will last approximately 10 seconds if he does need us, is the anticipation that we have.
1: Now, I do want to get into one of your policies in particular, land tax. So Federated Farmers have calculated that the net annual cost for that land tax would be between $9,000 and $48,000, essentially. Bit of a cost for farmers.
0: Yeah, and I appreciate the scrutiny on the land tax. And as someone with a rural background, I get it. You know, these are tough businesses to run, often quite low margin businesses. And so everything that could look like a cost should be scrutinised intently. And so we welcome that scrutiny. There's a few bits and pieces that we disagree with on those assumptions that Fed's made. The biggest one is that they didn't include any of the conservation land carve out that is included in the land value tax. So just briefly, basically, if you have some shelter belts, if you have a QE2 block in particular, basically any farmland that you retire out of production, so we're sort of talking about those niggly hills, that reduces your tax bill quite significantly. And considering the fact that 24% of our native forest is on particularly sheep and beef land, we think that that will actually have quite a big impact on farmers' bills, and that wasn't included in Federated Farmers' assumptions. The other thing to note is that one of their six scenarios actually saw a dairy farming family getting a tax cut under the system. So there's a few niggles there, but I think that the broader picture here is that the tax reset policy, which is the citizens' income and the land value tax always working together, they have to work together, is that we're trying to solve basically what is the biggest handbrake on New Zealand's economic performance and arguably the biggest reason for our economic decline, which is that we've basically put all our eggs into the inflating land basket. A whole generation of Kiwis have been locked out of land ownership. That's a whole lot of young farmers as well that don't really see a pathway to to farm ownership and to getting onto the land. And so we believe the land tax, which is an old idea that we used to have in New Zealand for like 100 years, you kind of already do it anyway during through council rates, is a way to shift our focus as a nation from basically buying and selling land to each other to actually building productive, innovative businesses that can generate a lot more economic return in the long run.
1: Do you think a tax is the way to go, though, to achieve that? And why not look into promoting, you know, like equity partnerships and all of those opportunities?
0: Sure. No, I hear you. I get you. And listen, it's not about just a tax. So the tax reset itself sits alongside a policy we've released a couple of weeks ago called the Breakthrough Economy. And I'd really encourage farmers to have a look at it. And so you're absolutely right. You cannot tax your way to prosperity, but you cannot also not change your tax system settings for 40 years, which we have done in New Zealand. Mm-hmm. Basically, the tax system we've run on was built in the mid-80s, which was before the fall of the Berlin Wall and before the first text message was sent. So having a rational, mature discussion about what does a tax system look like that incentivizes the kind of economic development that we want to see is a good. And that is what effectively the tax reset policy from us is. It is a straw man as to what could a future fit tax system looks like that actually gets to grips with our biggest fundamental problem, which is a massively overinflated land market in New Zealand. And so this breakthrough policy is a really important piece. And that has a whole bunch of really cool stuff for agriculture that you know, we believe we need. It has a 25% tax rebate on new technology investment. So if you want to go and put halter on your livestock, we'd pay a significant amount of that back to farmers effectively. It's a commerce commission, like a beefed up commerce commission, which will get in amongst the grill of the supermarket so that farmers are seeing better returns for the food they produce and the fiber they produce. Mm. And we want to build biodiversity credit markets, which mean that, you know, any of that niggly marginal land you retire, not only does it give you a land value tax discount, it also creates a profitable business line for farmers. And so there's two pieces to this puzzle. One, let's make farms much more productive. Let's create higher value business models. And at the second vein, let's create a tax system that actually incentivizes some of the changes we want to see, particularly that enables young farmers to get on the land. And that's what this tax reset will do.
1: What are your numbers telling you? For your average family owned and

0: operated, you know, mum and dad, sheep and beef farm and a dairy farm as well. What are the numbers telling you as to how much extra or that it's going to cost the farmer or, you know, how much extra they'll have in their pocket?
1: Yeah, sure. So we think there's a break-even point for your sort of average farming family at a land value of around about $3 or $4 million, which would be a full farm capital value price. So that's the houses, the sheds, the roads, et cetera, included. You know, maybe around that 5-6 point. But there's a lot of other different sort of pieces to the tax reset that will nudge certain operations towards break even and towards potentially a tax cut. So that scenario that Federated Farmers provided, that's was a tax cut because there are a family involved. So that's two citizens' incomes, which is a way that we sort of will lift 50,000 families out of poverty and provide the largest tax cut in New Zealand history to low-income New Zealanders who rent, working New Zealanders who rent. That's how we achieve that through the citizens' income. The other piece is that we have a very generous package for child support payments. So if you have a young family, you're probably going to do quite well out of this. And again, if you now are a farm that's doing a lot of conservation work, you're bringing down your land value tax, you're really starting to look at that break-even point quite realistically and potentially a tax cut. So it's hard to give an exact number, but we think that land value around about the $4 million mark is getting pretty close considering these other facets to the plan.
0: At 5.3%, that's where you're polling currently. You personally, as Daniel Ebb, Deputy Leader of the Opportunity Party, who would you be most excited to work with in Parliament? A person, not a party.
1: This is dangerous. I know I'm thinking of my master messaging document that I have to read regularly being like, don't, be careful. I could feel our general manager's hand on the back of my shoulder. I don't think we have the luxury of picking a side, to be honest. Okay. Like the reason that I've stepped away from, you know, farming business for the last 10 years and, you know, I've barely get back on the farm much with this massive schedule, I'm not going to... And all of us are not going to put aside your business and family and all that kind of stuff just to make the problem of political tribalism worse. New Zealand does not need another side added to the left bloc. We do not need another side added to the right bloc. What we need is a centrist player. And we haven't right now got sort of that calm hand on the tiller that keeps the boat in the level direction. What we have instead is one side wins, you know, and then all the oars get paddled on that side. So we swing to one side and then the other side 3 years later wins the election and we go all helter-skelter to the other side. We need political stability and consistency and fundamentally that is what we are standing to deliver. And in order to do that, we have to protect at all costs our ability to work with both the left and right of politics. So that is why I'm going to give you a very politician's answer and say both.
0: Yeah, you have those party lines down, Dan.

0: Tati. Dan, thank you so much for your time. It is much appreciated.
1: Yeah, no worries. Thanks for the opportunity to participate. Good on you.
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4: 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Scotty Stevenson and Chappie, the two dumbest people in broadcasting in New Zealand. Women's sports getting a funding cut because it's a commercial business. 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
2: The Warriors are charging towards the finals after a win last week over the Rabbitohs. 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With a top two finish and the chance of a minor premiership still on the line. Next up is the Newcastle Knights coming to Go Media Stadium. 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
1: The Boat, Fish and Dive Expo kicks off at Mystery Creek this weekend, and we've got the event organiser Mike Penn on the line to join us for a yarn and tell us more. Mike, this is exciting. Third year of the event, but the biggest and most exciting one yet.
2: Yes, absolutely. It's grown quite substantially from the first year. So, yeah, we're pretty excited with the support for it. We've got 185 exhibitors and over 250 brands exhibiting. And we sold out probably 3 months ago. So it's a nice feeling to have that kind of backing from the industry.
1: Yeah, and kids love events like this, don't they?
2: Absolutely, yeah. They're our future guardians, of the ocean. So we need to try and get them interested in the scene, and also use the platform to educate and grow responsible fishers and divers and boaters in the future.
1: And actually, on that, education and marine stewardship are one of the key, two of the key pillars of the event. Can you tell us about that?
2: Yeah, we'd like to use the platform for all our events to educate and promote best practice, any new information that might be out there that people may not know about. Basically just promoting good stewardship in that scene. It's quite important, and you've got a target audience and you've got people in the industry who are leaders in each, individual field of particular things that can speak on it, so you're actually sending out the right information from the right people. So,
1: but we're seeing a lot more, I guess, consciousness and sustainability now than we were sort of 10 or 20 years ago, aren't we?
2: Hugely, yeah. I think attitudes and cultures have changed quite drastically, which is a good thing. And I think in the hunt and fish world, in both areas, people have to think about what they're harvesting, how they're harvesting it, like I said, best practice for future generations and how to make it sustainable, because a lot of the past sort of systems and attitudes it had a date stamp on it. It wasn't going to last forever like that, and I think we all have to evolve and be more responsible in that area.
1: So the Boat, Fish and Dive Expo supports a couple of charities, Legacy, the Coast Guard, and Wish for Fish, which is incredibly exciting. We have an interview with Bryce Dineen, the founder of Wish for Fish, coming up next on the show. But can you talk us through why it's so important, for you personally to support, Wish for Fish?
2: Yeah, it's probably a double-layered thing for me with Bryce and Wish for Fish. The first one is just on a personal level. When you hear his story and see what he's done with his life under circumstances that, he's been dealt, you cannot not take your hat off to him and respect him and love what he does. It's just, he's a legend. A lot of us take for granted what we have, and I don't think too many people could go through what Bryce has and be the person that he is. It's a huge effort, and we love Bryce, and we want to get behind him and support him any way we can. And from a fishing perspective, he really promotes a lot of good things in the fishing community, and I just think it's pretty heartwarming that he takes other people that are disadvantaged to some degree in many shapes and forms and gets them into fishing and actually makes the effort to include them in getting out fishing and doing what he does. So, he's pretty legendary.
1: You are also the founder of the Seeker Show as well. So you're not just, a fisherman, you're also a hunter as well.
2: Yeah, I'm a hunter and conservationist. We do a lot of hunting, hunt guiding, trapping, all sorts of things in that space. I'm not the founder of the Seeker Show, but I did take it over a few years ago to try and keep it alive. And it's just another really good platform for the hunt community and the conservation community. We've sort of quite passionate about the hunting, fishing and diving scene, and the event platforms allow us to really stimulate so many facets of both. So.
1: Yeah, incredible work. I can't wait to come to the Seeker Show. I was talking to my new cousin, Cam Speedy, about it a couple of weeks ago, and I said, if I enter my stag head, can you stitch it up for me and make sure I win? And he said no, so I'm going to ask you the same question. Could you do that for me?

0: on display. It's a pretty neat thing to see.
1: Yeah.
0: It's not so much about the prizes. Like I said, we need to have it. It's part of the system. But it's our mantra around it, our kaupapa, is really about just showcasing that.
1: I do just want to talk about pest control. I guess deer numbers have been making headlines recently, particularly.

0: We're doing a lot of work with private landowners. So a lot of the areas that seem to have an issue are more so the private land areas that and access is the issue. Getting quality animal management crews coming in to look after those numbers, basically. A lot of places got closed up for various reasons, but a lot of landowners have been burnt in the past by people not being responsible or doing the right thing on their land. And yeah, the numbers get out of hand pretty quickly. So it's a management strategy problem, an access problem, and a lot of that is being sorted now. We're getting a lot of headway as far as those blocks acknowledging that they need to have better management and then getting the right people to come in and sort it. So through the Seeker Foundation, we do a lot of volunteer management hunts where we go in as a team and harvest a lot of the deer off those properties and then bone the meat out and mince it, and it goes to food banks and Ronald McDonald House and Starship Hospital and things. And it's all a volunteer, no-cost system, basically. And there's a lot of amazing groups out there doing it. It all started with Fiordland Wapiti Foundation in Te Anau, who kind of blueprinted that system. And, there's been a lot of really neat people set up similar systems, and it's helping with the problem. There is a lot of media misinformation out there as well. So, but yeah, there is definitely areas that do need more attention and better deer management. And it's really important that hunters step up and participate and help with the problem. And same with the divers and fishermen with their take and kinner explosion and things like that. It's if everyone does a little, it adds up to a lot.
1: What difference do you think this is going to make to set the management of Seeker in the Central Plateau?
0: I think it's an amazing achievement, and there's so many people who just do a thankless job behind the scenes, thousands and thousands of hours of work for the hunting and fishing communities that most people don't even realise is happening. Like Cam Speedy, they're just legends. They're really qualified in their space. They know what they're talking about, and just the personal time that they invest ultimately for other people, for the hunting community or fishing diving community on a whole, Matt Watson legacy. There's just so many people that contribute huge amounts of time and expertise into these fields, and they don't get the recognition they deserve for it. But I think with things like a herd of special interest and a lot of government policy change, both in the hunting and fishing sector, the momentum is positive, like it's going in the right direction, and we need to be seen as a group, passionate group of people who want sustainability and want best practice and want management of these resources. And if everyone stands up and contributes just a little bit, join a club, come to the shows, join clubs, get involved with volunteer days, it goes so far, and it doesn't take much from just if everyone just gives a little bit, it turns into a big animal and one that's recognised. And yeah, the momentum is going in the right direction as far as that's concerned for me. People are being educated and becoming more aware and getting involved, and then changing their own practice when they're out fishing, hunting, diving. And if everyone does it again, it makes a big difference.
1: Mike Penn, thank you so much for your time. I really appreciate it, and all the best for the expo this weekend.
0: Yeah, you're very welcome, Aaron. Thanks for having us.
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2: The Warriors are charging towards the finals after a win last week over the Rabbitohs. Now just two regular season games remain and both are at home. With a top two finish and the chance of a minor premiership still on the line.

0: Next up is the Newcastle Knights coming to Go Media Stadium. 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The Warriors against the Knights. 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
2: Every Friday, we head outdoors with Bush and Blue, our dedicated hunting and fishing segment. And today, we are taking to the water with a very special man, Bryce Dineen. Bryce founded Wish for Fish Charitable Trust to help people with disabilities and health limitations enjoy the ocean and fishing. Bryce, welcome into the Rural Roundup. Can you tell us your own story?
3: Yeah, well, look, typical Kiwi youngster growing up, fishing with my family, you know, off the beach and off the wharf, and a larger than life character. Love my cricket, love my running, love my rugby. But most importantly, most weekends were either spent out on the ocean or on the lake doing what, you know, I personally believe is a New Zealand birthright, to enjoy saltwater activities. And as a 29-year-old, I suffered a high-level spinal cord injury, fracturing my cervical vertebrae on the Wellington waterfront, which left me a high level tetraplegic. I had a passion for getting out on the water, and I knew it was going to be extremely tough, not only for myself, but also, you know, other people that live with disability. So I came back to Tauranga, sunny Tauranga, to rehabilitate and connect into the community. And in 2011, a registered charitable trust called Wish for Fish was put in place to facilitate saltwater activities for those with disability, illness and hardship, and also a really unique and lofty goal of building a purpose-built vessel.
2: Now, I was reading something that you wrote, an article that you wrote, and you described how, being in the Burwood spinal unit after your accident, you spent 23 hours a day looking up at the ceiling to photos of your family and fishing. Was that your inspiration to get back out there and have a positive mindset to do something?
3: Yeah, definitely. You know, you do it tough, 23 and a half hours a day looking at a ceiling, and you know, you've got all these different emotions, and, you know, you're trying to deal with adversity. And literally, I think my sister grabbed me by the ear and said, "Bryce, you've got this. You'll figure out a way, and you'll have all our family's love and support." So, yeah, that was sort of the catalyst for Wish for Fish. Yeah, and we just rolled our sleeves up and got stuck in.
2: Incredible story. I mean, most people who suffer an adversity like that wouldn't have such a positive outlook and mindset on life. What is one thing that you think has helped you the most?
3: Oh, look, I think at the end of the day, a positive mindset and the ability to flip a negative situation into a positive one. Trust me, when the lights go down, I have challenges and, you know, issues just like every other human being. But along the way there, we sometimes lose, you know, we lose sight of what makes a good human being. And, you know, those little, simple little things like an ice cream on the beach, or, you know, fish and chips on a Friday, or a cup of tea with your grandma or granddad, you know, like just appreciating each other's time. And, yeah, just a positive mindset. And, look, I don't wish what I have to deal with on a day-to-day basis on my worst enemy. But look, I love life. I love waking up in the morning, getting stuck into it, and I love going to bed tired each night, just like anyone else. And if along the way I can make a little bit of a difference and give people the opportunity to just really appreciate what they've got, well, I'll go to bed a happy guy.
2: Yeah, a little bit of a difference might be a little bit of an understatement there, Bryce. If we look at what you've done, so you fundraised $2.5 million to build a fully accessible catamaran, Project Noah. Can you talk us through that process?
3: Look, it was every minute of every hour of every day for 10 years of my life. Mm. Living and breathing it, you sometimes don't really understand what you've got yourself into. You sort of just roll with the punches and the ebbs and flows. But look, along the way, you know, I was supported with some really good individuals, you know, with a little bit of determination and a little bit of Kiwi ingenuity. And look, we can humbly say there's an amazing 80-metre Roger Hill designed displacement catamaran that sits at

0: Tauranga Brisbane Arena, fully wheelchair accessible. We believe it's the first worldwide to tick all those boxes around accessibility, everything from access to the vessel, stern, port, and starboard, an
1: Wow.
0: elevator to take you up to the flybridge, the ceiling hoist, electric beds, accessible shower and toilet. So basically anything that I need on land is being put on the water there to support our clients moving forward.
1: Can you talk us through how important opportunities like these are to get on the water, to go fishing, for those with health and well-being limitations, and what difference it makes in their lives?
0: Oh, look, dealing with people that live with disabilities, they have many, many challenges, right from support to transport to accessibility to opportunity. And what we tend to see over and over again is the excitement, the anxiety, but then also the incredible moments that we make on the water for not only them, but also their loved ones and support networks to say, hey, look, this person doesn't have a spinal cord injury today. They're out on the water, they're fishing, they're taking part, the sun on their face, the wind in their hair. It's truly a special place. It is my special place, but look, it's surreal every time I go on NOAA, the boat, and facilitate saltwater activities. It's just, yeah, it's definitely good for the soul, that's for sure.
1: Now, what fishing stories do you have for us today? What's the biggest fish you've caught off NOAA?
0: Look, not actually off NOAA, but every year I go and spend my time away up to good friends Scott and Lisa based in Whangaroa. We go up and normally target kingfish out of Whangaroa Harbour there on Nautilus charters, and spending time with them, they've made their accommodation wheelchair accessible as well, not only for myself but also to support other people with disabilities. And not sure if you've been up to Whangaroa, but it's a very, very special place, very beautiful. And January this year, we're out

0: Not a bad kingfish, and it was actually a 14.6 kilogram snapper, so a fish of a lifetime for me. And yeah, 14.6 kgs, around 33 pounds, and totally blown away, and a fish of a lifetime, that's for sure.
1: Now, what's your plans for Project Noah and for Wish for Fish heading forward? Can you tell us what you've got in the works at the moment?
0: Yeah, look, I'm humbled to say that I sit on an advisory panel for the New Zealand Sports Fishing Council. We work closely together, forming a relationship to facilitate accessible opportunities through the 53 recreational fishing clubs in New Zealand, encouraging the clubs to, open up their arms and welcome, people with illness and disability. Their program is called FishAble, and they're looking to lift awareness around that. For us, we've got something pretty special in the pipeline where we're looking to take the boat north. We will look to complete 60 odd trips over 4.5 months and facilitate, trips for approximately 1,800 clients. So we're not quite there yet, but along the way, we're going to showcase what the organisation's worked really, really hard to achieve.
1: One last question for you there, Bryce. Your clients,

0: changes. We support people, for example, on the mental spectrum, bipolar, schizophrenia, depression, things like that. But also the camaraderie that's formed out on the water, people feel safe. They can start talking about their challenges or issues. We've got a team of skippers and deckhands and volunteers that actively help facilitate these kind of conversations as well. And also, my background living with a disability, we've got the ability to link them into support networks as well. So, it's not always about fishing, it's about the experience and turning their adversity into opportunity. So yeah, I'd like to just do one little plug and encourage anyone that wants to nominate their loved one out on the water to jump on our website, www.wishforfish.co.nz, if you're in a position to support.
1: And hopefully we can spread this message far and wide across the country as well. Wish for Fish, an amazing, amazing charity. And Bryce, thank you so much for your time. We really appreciate it.
0: No worries. Thank you for this opportunity.
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1: What an incredible man. His outlook on life, his positivity, his drive, everything about Bryce Dineen is just amazing. And what a good show we've had today. Really positive. Some fantastic guests. Thank you to our wonderful guests, Ben Townley. Go listen to the full chat with Ben Townley wherever you get your podcasts. I think it's about half an hour long.

0: up of our chat with BT and Bryce Dineen as well. And have a wonderful weekend, everyone. Stay warm, stay dry. Job done, take it easy, and we will talk to you on Monday.
1: And Guy.
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1: The Warriors are charging towards the finals after a win last week over the Rabbitohs. Now just two regular season games remain and both are at home. With a top two finish and the chance of a minor premiership still on the line. Next up is the Newcastle Knights coming to Go Media Stadium. 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The Warriors against the Knights. Kick off 4 p.m. Sunday live on Sport Nation.
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0: to. Now, I know the Rural Roundup listeners are joining us, Jackie, but are you trying to get them to leave straight away?
1: I'm just trying to sum up the day that it's been so far, you know, recap what's been for the people that have missed it. It's just been one of those days, fellas.
2: That's life. Oh, life.
1: Yeah. Just want to watch the evening news and eat a piece of toast.
0: Well, don't do that, mate. Don't watch the evening news.
2: That's no fun.
0: Yeah, we've had an interesting hour for those tuning in for the first time. Those have been listening elsewhere. This text sums it up. Sounds like Daniel's getting electrocuted every few minutes. Hopefully we have fixed the technical issues. Thank you, Jello and Jacob, for battling on through, so to speak. Keep your thoughts coming through to us. 8833, plenty of angst about the All Blacks game against South Africa, the changes they have made, the prospects of them going up 2-0, or in my mind, winning the series. It's a three-match series in my little mind. Mm. Don't really care about Baltimore. I'll be shouting loudly on Monday if New Zealand are 2-0 up, claiming a series victory.
2: Amen to that, mate.
0: Jello wants to deny half of the Warriors fans a chance to watching them in a playoff game, aren't you?
2: Oh, it's the bandwagons. It'll be the extra, the clip-ons that are just coming to life during final series. Those will be the ones that'll be snatching the tickets first for Eden Park, I think.
0: Yeah.
2: Speaking of milestones, I was reading this week about our good mate Chris Wood chasing 100 goals in the Premier League. I did not realise there's only 35 people who have ever done it.
0: Name them.
2: Sure. I'll name
1: start
2: them.
1: At the top, Jello.
2: Alan Shearer.
1: Nice.
2: Harry Kane.
0: No, don't read. Don't read a list.
1: He's not reading. That's off the top
2: of his
1: head.
2: He's going off the top of my dome.
0: He's definitely reading
1: about
0: a list.
2: Drogba. Okay. He's
1: Didier Drogba. Great.
2: Didier Drogba, 104 goals. Ronaldo, 103 goals. Okay, Matt Letizia, I didn't even know this guy.
0: Letizia.
2: Letizia, 100 goals. So he's number 35.
0: Amazing player. One club man, Southampton.
2: So Chris Wood, he's 8 goals away, and he's battling for game time.
0: Yeah, well, they've just signed Liam Delap for £50 million, who, you know, real project, went to Chelsea, didn't really work out there, so... they're coming at the king. You're still going to claim those spots. And we saw the drop-off with Nottingham Forest last season when Chris Wood was out injured. So handed the number 9 jersey this season. I still see him playing a pretty big role over the next, at least the next couple of months, right? And it's up to him to perform. Oliver Glasner, the new manager's in charge. He's already getting booed. I see he got booed by his fans after they lost to Leeds in the Carabao Cup yesterday.
2: Straight off the bat.
0: Yeah, so there's no patience there.
2: Where would that stand, though? To be only the 36th person to score 100 Premier League goals, where does that stand in New Zealand's sporting achievements?
0: Well, it's huge. I've long contended he is the most underappreciated New Zealand athlete going around, and I strongly, firmly believe that. Huge achievement, you know, to be alongside some luminaries of European and English football. It's absolutely outstanding, and, you know, hopefully can add well beyond 100. People might want to weigh in on that on 8833. Gary's chimed in here. Jello, the Wars play away from home every second weekend and don't go too badly, do they?
2: No, they don't go too badly, mate. I think they're one of those teams, because you travel so often, you know how to travel. Like, they do it in style. Yeah. When they show up to the airport, the departure cards are ready to go. Like, it's everything just clicks into place. The cars know where they're going. They're just straight through the lines on the plane. They just minimise as much waiting around and hanging around the airports. I'm pretty sure they just time it beautifully. So you just park your car, you walk straight onto the plane, off you go, just about. So there's no one
0: negotiating Auckland traffic's too much.
2: Yeah, that's out of the question.
0: Yeah.

0: with Auckland traffic.
1: Yeah, I think only the Roosters have a better away record so far this season. Cannot wait to see how this NRL season plays out. Finite margins when the two best in the world go at it. If the ABs do lose, we go again next week. Waz by 18 points up the fucking Waz.
0: That's a great shout.
1: Yeah, very nice. Waz.
0: Quick rugby league riddle for you there, McCarty. So the Dolphins, who are based in Brisbane, they have only played 3 games in Sydney this year. Now, keep in mind, there are 8 Sydney-based teams in the NRL competition. We're in round 26. They've only played 3 games in Sydney. How is this possible?
1: Because you're all obsessed with Queensland clubs getting some form of, you know, some bias. Isn't that the narrative?
0: I can't believe it. So they play the Roosters this week. This will be their 4th game in Sydney. They've played Manly at Four Pines. They've played the Tigers at Campbelltown. And they've played the Sharks at Ocean Project Stadium. They've won all 3 and they're chasing 4 out of 4. But how is this possible? You've got a Queensland team that's only played 3 games in Sydney. It doesn't make sense. Make it make sense.
1: So that's 3 away games. They've played 10 away games. So the other 7 have been...
0: either

0: right, that when there are 17 teams in a competition and you have 27 rounds, it's not going to be fair and even for all teams.
1: Yeah, but three games out of... That boggles my mind.
0: Mm. Okay, so it's not the Broncos who are benefiting.
1: No, it's the Dolphins this year.
0: It's now the Dolphins.
1: Yep.
0: So, Queensland takeover. How good are the Dolphins? That's what I keep hearing. People aren't believers. They're just 2 points off

0: to even win the whole comp. So we'll see where the Dolphins stand tomorrow night. Oh, tonight, actually. Second game, the late show.
1: I'm just trying to find out where they've actually played away from home. They had to travel to Darwin. They had to go to Darwin. Yep, they had to come to New Zealand. That's quite a long trip, isn't it? It's quite a long trip.
0: Yeah.
1: Rabbitohs, they played the Rabbitohs in Brisbane. That must be, was that magic round, round 11?
0: Yeah, that must
1: this
0: be.
1: This is great radio when you're just reading draws out live.
2: Well, you started the hour of reading a list, yeah, so why not just continue the theme?
1: Yeah, I got offended that Mohamed Salah, did he mention Mohamed Salah?
0: Oh, or, he was next on the...
1: Thierry Henry?
0: He was next on my
1: Robbie
0: memory.
1: Robbie Fowler? Sergio Aguero? Frank Lampard?
0: I reckon you,
1: go on?
0: I reckon you could probably come close to naming all 35.
1: No, it would get quite difficult after that. It really would.
0: That'd be really good radio. There's a text here from Richard. How do you reckon playing at Eden Park would ready the Wires for Sydney if they do make the final? So, yeah, similar to that other text, you know, perhaps it is an opportunity for them to get away from Mount Smart and practice playing away from home. Not that I think they need the practice. I think they play away enough. But...
1: time's going to tell on that, but as I say, Peter Vlandy's making the decision. He'll probably do what he wants at the end of the day. All right, as far as what's coming up later this hour, shortly we're going to catch up with Christy Doran out of Australia, highly respected rugby journo. We'll probe him about the greatest rivalry tour. He's a neutral, right? He can give us both sides of the equation. Well, we'll talk about this interesting development that maybe... All Blacks, for example, could play for an Australian-based Super Rugby franchise. He penned that piece on Wednesday. Very much looking forward to having a chat with him on that. We'll have a live TAB odds update. Well, Tony Johnson's going to join the program after 2 o'clock. But before we get to Chris, let's get to a message from Dave in Queenstown, who writes, "Hi, Daniel. I just wanted to let you know that both my dreams came true last weekend. The All Blacks did to South Africa what Northland did to Canterbury, and my Chittagong Viking shirt actually arrived in the post. That, thanks, Uncle Dave and the hairy goldfish." Thank you very much. Finally, Grant Elliott sends the prize out to you. What was it, 4 months late? Better late than never. 10 minutes after 1 o'clock, let's talk some Aussie footy, shall we?
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1: This is Sport Nation on a Friday afternoon. Let's cross the ditch and catch up with leading Australian rugby journo. He's been in the know for many years. Very good to us here on Sport Nation. He returns. Christy Doran, great to hear your voice again. I hope you're well.
4: Yeah, good. Thanks, fellas. Hope you are too. Happy Friday.
1: We're good. We're in the midst of quite a big rugby series. I don't know if you're aware of this. I know New Zealanders and South Africans can be accused of being inward-looking when it comes to rugby, fair to say. What did you make of the first test, as we make it all about us?
4: How good was it? No, it was great. I think everyone can appreciate that this is a series which is compelling. And I think it's, remember back in 2005 with the Ashes, and it kind of revitalised it for a fair bit. And obviously being an Aussie, you're watching it closely. But I think the world took notice with that series, and it's a bit like this now. You know, the two great nations, they've shared 7 World Cups between them, and the first test just lived up to everything that we could have imagined, I think. You know, it was great seeing some of the Saffas, really cry into their castle lager, wasn't it? But it was brilliant because it was a clash of styles, and we saw, 4 or 5 tries to 1 in the end. We saw the scrum just change on a dime, and the integration of Asafa Amua and the call there by Matthew Carley. On another day, maybe it goes to the box, but it was a game of big moments, and the New Zealanders took them all, and it'll be fascinating to see how they back up part 2 of this epic series.
1: Yeah, you're Switzerland in this, you're neutral. Give us your verdict on the chances of New Zealand repeating the dose. It seems to me, and I made this point earlier in the week, that a lot of the reaction out of the Republic is if they just catch the bloody ball, they're going to be fine, sort of eliminating the potential of the All Blacks to get a little bit better. So go on, Switzerland, give us the verdict.
4: Well, look, gun to the head, I think New Zealand can do it again. I think South Africa's the scrum is by far the best in the world, isn't it? And we've seen it time and time again. But it was really interesting. You look at what the Saffas did against Ireland last year in November, and they had all the scrum ascendancy in the world, and you thought that the Irish were going to melt, but they didn't go away. And I see that same hard edge with the All Blacks here at the moment under David.

0: feel confident out there. He doesn't have to come up with the clutch play all the time. So it'll be a great test. There won't be much in it. What I will say about these two this year is I really don't think it matters who wins at the end. Obviously, it's going to be great, but they are all fine-tuning ahead of next year's World Cup. And that is what these two sides are looking at more than anyone at the moment. So I think it's just a brilliant appetizer ahead of next year's World Cup. And unfortunately, it looks like you two are going to be coming up against each other in a quarterfinal, which is it's unfortunate, but it'll make it a very fascinating tournament.
1: Oh, for sure. And you know what? It is two heavyweights slugging it out at the moment. And, you know, you use the word fine-tuning. It's almost like the two heavyweights are finding ways to improve once again. If you look at Australia and their test against Japan, I feel like there's not as much fine-tuning. What did you make of that series?
0: Oh, they're pretty poor against Japan in Osaka, where they scraped over the line. Once again, Eddie Jones' side kind of missed an opportunity there, much like they did a year ago in Tokyo, to knock over a side that's won over a couple of World Cups. So even though the Wallabies are a fallen powerhouse, they've still got some credibility on the international stage. They were better in Townsville, albeit, you know, in the second half. I like what they've done. There's a bunch of changes even today. I broke the news a couple of days ago that Harry Wilson was going to have a rest. He started all five tests in the number 8 jersey. Suwali's on the bench.

0: We're talking about some changes that could be made for Super Rugby coming up, and the potential for Kiwi players to be free to play for Australian teams, still be eligible for the All Blacks. What's your take on this?
1: Yeah, so I wrote that in the Australian on Wednesday, and it's not been a new discussion per se, because people have been floating these sorts of ideas for several years. You know, Hamish McLennan was a strong advocate, the former RA chairman. What we're seeing now, though, is there's an appetite across the board, and it's probably driven because the finances are not stacking up in Super Rugby. You might have seen in the Deloitte, the New Zealand Rugby Commission's report from Deloitte around, you know, how to save Super Rugby, really, because financially all these sides are struggling. Moana Pacific goes under just recently. Before that, the Rebels. We know that the Waratahs and the Brumbies had struggled for years, and that's why they went under Rugby Australia's umbrella recently too. So if you can think about a competition around, well, how do you get a bit more excitement and interest and maybe even more competitiveness across the board? Well, a couple of Kiwis playing for Aussie sides might actually help. It might make New Zealanders tune into the Aussie sides, because potentially a Bowden Barrett might be playing for the Waratahs, or whoever it might be. I don't think these changes will come in anytime soon necessarily. The earliest would be 2028. There's some big hiccups and hurdles they need to jump over first, though. When that's, you know, New Zealand's Rugby Association, Rob Nicol, has been very conservative, isn't one to try to say that players need to go elsewhere and get pushed to provinces, or in this case, a different country for rugby union opportunities. But the other one is, you know, who pays for all this? Because in the past, you know, New Zealand rugby might be paying half the money to these Super Rugby sides to allow for, you know, the best players to remain in New Zealand. And similarly in Australia, you know, the salary cap is $5.5 million, but RA tops up certain players at each franchise, which might see there be another $2 to $3 million per franchise. The Western Force only have a couple topped up players, so their salary cap is much lower. So as a result, this competition has never been equal, and we've probably seen talent just win. And the fact is, there's only been three Australian sides that have won Super Rugby, four Australian Super Rugby titles, another two in South Africa with the Bulls in, what was it, 2009-10. So they are working on ways to get more interest into this competition, because without it, I just can't see Super Rugby being around in 5 years' time without a couple of more radical approaches. Mm-hmm. And indeed, New Zealand, you know, the Rugby League, going after all the best talent. And we've seen that in Australia, certainly. But we're probably going to see that in New Zealand more and more too.
2: Yeah, this is so obvious to me. I was advocating for this in 2016 when the Sunwolves arrived and they couldn't get access to the best players in Japan. It seems to so obvious. You've got to look after your competition rather than the paychecks of the players today, which I guess maybe the Players Association are pondering here. So do you think, you know, 2028 is better than never, I guess? It's too late for me. Do you think it gets over the line?
1: Mate, I do think it will get up at some point. The reason why I say it won't happen next year is because there's a World Cup year, and obviously contracts are already set in stone. So it will take a little while. But I think that the penny is actually dropped, that they've got to start viewing this like the NRL. It's got to be one competition. It can't be seen as a platform for players to become All Blacks or indeed Wallabies. And until that thinking shifts, I don't think Super Rugby can go anywhere. The big one is whether or not you potentially want to jeopardise and compromise players playing outside of New Zealand Super Rugby sides, because we've seen, and if you listen to people like Ben Darwin, they will talk to you about cohesion and how it's so important that players play together growing up through the ages and then into Super Rugby, and then indeed into the All Blacks. So that's the thing, and the one aspect which could hold it back, but I hope it doesn't, because without some more radical thinking, I can't see Super Rugby surviving into the future.
0: Mate, you are bang on. And you know what? These changes don't happen unless people ask the questions. And you are out there. You are asking the questions. We appreciate you very much. Thank you for your time today, and we'll catch up soon.
1: Love it. Thanks, boys.
3: Afternoons on Sport Nation.
2: Yeah, fascinating stuff. Chrissy Doran offering his take on not only the All Blacks South African series, but a way, a potential way, might not be the the golden ticket to save all the ills that Super Rugby has encountered in recent years. Jello, what do you make of that?

0: notion of did you have an issue?
1: I think, you know, talking about the way that you need to change in order to keep Super Rugby alive, I think if it dies, it dies. I think MPC being the number one domestic package here in New Zealand would be great for our game. I feel like we're stretching ourselves too far to make Super Rugby work. And at the moment, it would be for the benefit of the Aussie teams to send our players over there more so than it would be for us in our own domestic competition. I'm of the belief that a stronger MPC would work wonders. And I don't know if we need Super Rugby.
0: Why doesn't the MPC rate anywhere near Super Rugby then?
1: It's just not put out there like Super Rugby is. I think if you were to market it and package it up the same way, I think it could be. And I think if you had All Blacks consistently showing up for the MPC teams, I think we would see more following and more tribalism, because that's what's missing from Super Rugby. People say there's no tribalism. And if you have Kiwis going to play for Aussie teams, that's not going towards tribalism, it's going the opposite direction.
0: If you're going to be joined to the hip in Super Rugby with Australia, you need them to work. You need them to be successful. And it's a numbers game. We're not big enough.
1: No. I think that's what it boils down to. So, you know, and that's why I say, are we trying to
0: We need Australia.
1: Yeah, we need Australia. Because at the moment, this is how the cycle of Super Rugby starts every season. You start watching, the Aussie teams win their first two or three games, and you go, "Oh, this year could be different." And then at the end of the year, it's four New Zealand teams in the top four, and it's no different. And that's why everybody's saying, "Oh, we need a change. It needs a revitalize. It needs to shake things up."
0: Particularly over there, because they lose interest. We don't. The numbers are still very strong. People like to ignore this. People like to think, this is what I pick up, that no one watches rugby. It's not the case.
1: No, it's not the case.
0: It's just there's not enough high-quality games, right, to really get the juices flowing.
1: Yeah.
0: You look at the most recent season, there were two or three good New Zealand sides, you would say? So there was scarcity. And when you compare that to the product that the NRL puts up week in, week out, it's not really a competition. It's not really a competition. But I don't really have... I don't think there's too many downsides to this. I legitimately felt when the sun...

0: sailed, so I wonder if they will come to the party.
1: Something
0: are
1: you,
0: your thoughts?
1: You know something does have to change, though, eh?
0: Yeah, particularly over there. And we've all seen the losses that our franchises are making. To hear that the Players Association are quite reluctant. Well, I'll tell you what, when there's no money in 5 years for any player. So utterly fascinating where it does move from this position onwards. You may want to chime in on this. 8833. A couple more messages before we get to a break. Another one on Simon Parker. What is Simon Parker? The new Reuben Thorne? He doesn't seem to appear much on the field. It's a huge assignment from this weekend, but as I said, it hasn't played a whole heap yet, but yeah, I can understand the reluctance. And here's one for you, Jello. I'm with you, Jello. The bandwagoners can sit at home with the rest of the Wasps fans who can't afford to go to the finals at my smart. Math ain't mathin', cuz. What does that mean?
1: Math ain't mathin'. Yeah, I think it's just a bit of a raw deal for the people that are there week in, week out, and finals show up and their tickets are all up for grabs again.
0: But they're not, though.
1: Well, they are. You got to go out and buy your tickets. It's not included in your season ticket, you know. If they're playing
0: what sporting competition does that? That you get free tickets to the biggest ones of the year. The NRL's never done that, right? The NRL.
1: I think they might have back in the day.
0: Basketball. I'm pretty sure that you buy your season ticket, and there's no guarantees that you're going to get a playoff game. You've still got to play for those games, don't you?
1: Well, I'm not.
0: You generally get priority, right? You'll get a priority window to buy them.
1: To an extent, because I know with Auckland FC, when their finals began, they were offering anyone with priority could buy up to 10 tickets.
0: Mm-hmm.
1: And so people that never thought about buying 10 tickets went, oh, 10 tickets. Well, I might as well get 10 tickets then. And so not everyone with priority got a ticket because those tickets were sold out in record time. And so people without priority, there were definitely no chance of getting a ticket. But
0: the A-League also ran those events, got the ticket pricing wrong, embarrassed themselves.
1: I didn't know they got the pricing wrong.
0: Well, I think that was pretty obvious with the smaller crowds than the regular season. I sort of think they misread things there.
1: Mm.
0: But correct me if I'm wrong, listener. I'm pretty sure season members would get a priority access to those, a window to secure them. But you know that attitude of, oh, screw the bandwagoners? You know what? It's very Warriors. Very Warriors. It's a bit like not having a second NRL team. Oh, screw the rest of the country. We're going all right. Let's not worry about it. Hey, I live in a city where the Bulldogs and Canberra combined have hosted as many NRL games as the Warriors in my city.
1: Mm.
0: Thanks for considering us too. I guess we're bandwagoners.
1: I think people get protective. Like if you're there from day one, and then you have these new people joining, now that times are good, you get a bit. I don't know what's the word.
2: It's like music. You're like gatekeeping it. You know, you like found this artist and you share that artist, and that artist becomes big. You're like, I was a day one fan.
1: I was here first, kind of thing.
2: Yeah.
0: I'm sitting here as an. I look at things from a very fan-centric perspective, and I understand the power of going to a live event and what that can do for you, particularly if you're there with a young'un. Mm. How much of the addictive quality a high-quality live sporting event could have. So I don't think we should just go, screw the bandwagoners, let's stick with what we know. If you get another 25,000, I think it could be great for the game longer term. Mm. As I will maintain, a second NRL team, the time is now. Other sports are battling, but yeah, I'm sure that conversation's not going to go away. We've got to get to a break though, don't we? It's 29 minutes after one. Back with more shortly.
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8: I do, Matt. I'm looking at the Roosters-Dolphins game this weekend, and some people are saying it's a little sneak peek to the finals, and if so, if it is, I usually find when games are intense that the score is a lot lower. So these are teams, you know, the Dolphins known for putting on big scores, but I'm thinking unders on this one, under 47.5 points at $1.94 could be a good bet to kickstart your multi ahead of a big weekend of sport.
7: Most likely to cause an upset. Go on, Jello. Is it the Titans? It's the Rabbits? Or is it the Dolphins at the Roosters? Or is it the Tigers at North Queensland? Or is it Newcastle? Ooh. Visiting the Wars? And last but not least, the Eels hosting the Sharks?
8: I think the Sharks, they're susceptible to upsets. I think the Eels at 260 is a great shout.
7: Yeah.
8: I also don't mind Newcastle at $3.90. Like, they're big outsiders. I remember SJ said during the week, he was talking about teams dropping a game between now and a finals run. And he said, if you do drop a game, that's fine. Like, don't sweat on it. Because in reality, what you're saying is that a team's going to go on a 10-game winning streak up until the grand final, which it seems like statistically unlikely. So if they were to go down to Newcastle this week, this is Newcastle with Kalen Ponga, with Bradman Best, with some real strike attacking-wise against a Warriors side that's had to reshuffle its right edge. So Tamati Martin's back in, Luke Hansen's out, Ali was out last week, Pompey came in. So again, it's kind of like a new-look right edge. I wouldn't be surprised if Newcastle do get up. $3.90 they're paying. Bet responsibly, of course. The under over for that one, 48.5. I could see that possibly being over.
7: Right. Of course, the big one tonight is the Panthers and the Bulldogs. The Panthers, you're right to point out, hey, it's not the worst case scenario if you drop a game now, but it is for the top three teams, right? Because

0: Again. So I don't mind the doggies in this one. $3.20, Panthers $1.35.
1: Rugby's greatest rivalry. No real change throughout the week. South Africa $1.50, New Zealand $2.50. The bookies have it being level at one apiece. The line is at 5.5. So some value there if you want to go to the 1 to 12 market. South Africa at $2.70 and the All Blacks at $3.75. For the big Ranfurly Shield game on Sunday, Tasman outsiders at $2.70, the Taniwha at $1.45. And this one's for Jacob. Now that Chelsea have remembered you are allowed to buy a goalkeeper, Emiliano Martinez, the Argentine stopper, is heading to Stamford Bridge. $7 to win it all, Jacob. $7 to win it all.
2: Get on it.
1: Yeah.
2: Paycheck's going on that.
1: Yeah.
2: Bet responsibly, of course.
1: Happy with that move?
2: Yeah, definitely. Emi Martinez is great. I mean, it's another Argentinian player at Chelsea that the fans might not get behind. I mean, Enzo Fernandez looks like he's out the door, right? So swapping one for one, I'm sure Emi Martinez will be, he'll be welcomed by Chelsea fans because Robert Sanchez is enemy number one.
1: He's done incredibly well to play this many games, Robert Sanchez, considering he is terrible. And 2 seasons ago, most errors in the league by quite some distance. He was near the top of the charts last season, and his attempt this most recent weekend tells me they've made a good bit of business there. Watch and bet live on your favourite sports and racing at tab.co.nz. Please bet responsibly. It is R18. All right, break time when we come back. A bit of a follow-up to what Christy was chatting about. Old beer.
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2: 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Brent has used it. We heed the call. Hello?
3: Oh, g'day, mate. Jesus, cold down here in Wellington, windy. I might go to the game tomorrow. Is it tomorrow night or Sunday? Oh, might be Sunday, is it?
2: Sunday, mate. Sunday.
3: Yeah. Hopefully it's during the day, because I went there a couple of times to watch Wellington and it was so bloody cold. I don't know how you can go.
2: You put on a jacket after having put on a jersey. And if that's still not good enough, put on a beanie, put on some gloves. We're not going to Antarctica. Yeah, yeah, we can do it, Brent. We can do it. 13 degrees is not warm enough here. Fair enough.
3: Oh, it's just enough. But the food here is pretty, I shouldn't say, so it's not good. Waikato is a real lot hotter than up down here anyway.
2: Well, you saw the light moving north, didn't you, mate?
3: You might be right. I can't wait for Sunday night, the Shield game. Oh, man.

0: Killjoy Brent. Brent, last Thursday night was just fabulous. It was so cool, and I hope they have an extended run.
1: Yeah, I'll tell you something. Even though I'm a real hardcore Waikato man, and I hope, to tell you the truth, I've actually got a couple of relations up that way that I think they're still stoned or drunk or whatever you call it up there. I actually hope they beat Tasman, beat Waikato, and I think they've got a chance to get the counties after that, win that, and then they can party with it for, you know, till next year, because they probably well deserve it for not having it for 48 years. Although deep down, I'd love to put the shield back in the Waikato, so when I go up there at Christmas time, I can see it. But, I'd love to see, you know, like, the whole country get them by Northland and then just hold on to it and then have a big party up there, because I reckon it'd be quite a good buzz taking that shield all around that era, that area.
2: Yeah, it would be, mate. Just hope the team's not still drunk and stoned as well.
1: Oh, come on, bro. We're not that bad, are we, up here? I'll tell you a funny story. I had a mate of mine that had the shield around his house, and I shouldn't talk about this, but they scraped a bit of shield and they threw it into the joint, to the green stuff, and they rolled it up and had a pump.
0: What?
2: That's in the top five wildest Ranfurly stories I've ever heard.
0: Oh my God.
2: Wow.
0: That's incredible. Well, could be worse. Could be the hands of Hawke's Bay. Gee, Hawke's Bay looking good. They actually might have the big trophy at the end of the season. How much damage can they cause to that? Anyway, we should probably get away from that one, Jack and the producers. Yeah. Don't worry, the BSA is no longer a thing, mate.
3: We get a Hawke's Bay 2.0. Sounds like Brent and his mate were having a right time with it.
0: Don't leave the shield alone, people.
2: Jesus, that's a first.
0: Leave the shield alone. I don't know how to recover from that. Colin Mansbridge can mansplain to us. What have you got for us, Jacob?
3: Last night on Maya and Guy, Havelt's show, filling for Mills, he was Maya. Colin Mansbridge, Crusader CEO, came on to talk about the potential of New Zealand players playing for Aussie Super Rugby teams. And then at the end, an excellent question from Maya Wilson. Asked Colin about the second NRL team coming to his region, potentially infiltrating Crusader's region. Here's Colin on that.
4: It's interesting. You look at the reputation and the brand of the Warriors and how strong that is and how well that's been built over a fair period in the last 3 or 4 years in particular, or 4 or 5 years, how strong it's become as a representative team for all league fans in New Zealand against those Australians. You know, there's a bit of that narrative that plays out well here. And I know when the Warriors played here and we watched them in the stadium here, you know, a lot of fans there. I was travelling to Auckland the following day, and I'd say virtually everybody on that plane other than me was a Warriors fan. So I think there's a lot of people came from out of town into town. I think the visitor numbers were huge. So I think we've just got to be a little bit careful about thinking that just because they can fill up a stadium in Wellington, they can fill up a stadium in Christchurch, I reckon they'd fill one up in Dunedin, but suddenly that leads to, you know, let's put 2, 3, 4 teams in New Zealand.
0: Yeah.
4: I'm not sure the answer to that. That's obviously an NRL call, but I think the Warriors, you know, should be proud of themselves and the way they've worked hard over a number of years to build the brand and the following and the team that they've now got.
2: Yeah, I think you got to be realistic about, if you were to start a Christchurch team, where are they going to enter the fanfare? Because the Warriors did not get to this point overnight. If you look at the record, 2002, the first year they made a grand final, they're pulling 6,000, 7,000, 8,000 a week. And that was a year when they had a minor premiership. They you know, finished top of the ladder. They only sold out one game, and that was against the Broncos before they kick-started their finals campaign. So to think that a Christchurch team's going to come in here and be selling out stadiums, you cannot build it to think that people will come straight away.
0: Oh, and New Zealanders love counting empty seats. You know, they'll be talking about it if the first time it's not a sellout.
2: Mm. Yeah, for sure. But, you just got to be realistic about it. Lower the expectation. If you're going to build this thing with a plan of selling out every week, lower that expectation.

0: build it for, I don't know what the number is for fans, minimum that you'd need to kind of get this thing off the ground, but just bank on the fact that it's going to grow over time, but definitely not overnight.
1: Yeah, the time is now, though. You've got a brilliant stadium there. It's a massive population by other parts of New Zealand, over 400,000 in Christchurch City alone, right, if I'm not mistaken. I can see it working for sure. But you're right. Will they ever catch the Warriors brand? I doubt it. You know, Warriors are always going to have the bigger city. Mm. Always have that in their back pocket. We'll take a short break. It's 11 away from 2.
2: Tune in for live commentary of the Sea Eagles against the Dragons. Kick off 8 p.m. tonight. Thanks to our mates at ECN. 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
9: Daniel in the chair for Staffy today. Jello is with us. So too are you via the text line on 8833. Mansbridge is talking on his own self-interest, not that he's fearful of poor old rugby league being embarrassed. Another message here. Auckland FC have done well fan-wise in two seasons. Another one from Gary. Christy misses a certain irony in his thinking. He embraces the box and ABs trialling for the World Cup while at the same time suggesting that Super Rugby should be a comp in its own right. Kind of is, isn't it? Someone writes here, if they go to Eden Park, there's more opportunity for us out of town. Wise fans to come and have a look. I've been squeezed out too many times in full houses at Mount Smart. Thank you very much. Keep your messages rolling in. We do appreciate them. You may want to forecast the weekend ahead as well. All right, Tony Johnson is going to join us in the final hour, a regular, of course, before. Well, this week that was. We've got a quiz coming up. Is that what happens on a Friday?
10: Sometimes. I don't go too well on the quiz either.
9: You don't?
10: Well, Staffy's a mastermind. He's sharp.

0: Finland. Mm.
1: Is that a,
0: have a guess. A, have a guess, Jella. How many islands in Finland?
1: Is that a riddle? Trick question.
0: No, there's a country called Finland. It has a lot of islands. I know Finland. How many islands does this country called Finland have?
1: Gosh, I'm going to say two.
0: Okay, you're about 115,000 short.
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0: Five away from two. 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

0: 2 o'clock on a Friday afternoon. Hope you are all well. Welcome to Afternoons with Staffy and Jello. Daniel in for Staffy today. We've still got time to get your thoughts. 8833, that's the best way to contribute. As far as what's coming up this hour, TJ, Tony Johnson to join us. We're live on the All Blacks South Africa Test match. Why not? Greatest rugby rivalry and all of that. We've got the Week That Was quiz, which we're both petrified with.
1: I'm nervous.
0: Both petrified at. You're very nervous. You've been doing some research on islands in Finland?
1: I did. Yeah. 178,000. What?
0: That's a lot, isn't it?
1: That's a lot, but you can't count rocks in the water as an island.
0: Well, you can. Is it completely surrounded by water? Is it a landmass completely surrounded by water? That is the very definition of an island.
1: But look, if I look at the Cook Islands...
0: It can't be a continent.
1: The Cook Islands has...
0: So Australia is not an island. Remember that. It's a continent.
1: I know that. The Cook Islands has 15 islands, right? If there's a little stray rock just outside the reef,
0: yes.
1: We don't say, oh, make it 16.
0: No, count it, claim it. It's yours,
1: mate. No.
0: You're the prince, after all.
1: The prince of rocks in the water. Speaking of geography, South Africa, have you ever been over there, McCarty?
0: Yeah, I went in 2013.
1: It looks amazing. It's on my bucket list. I'm jealous of everyone that's over there. It looks like... I don't like going places that have kind of been westernised. Like, I go there and there's a Macca's and a Kmart, and I think, well, I could have just done this at home. South Africa looks exotic. Would you, describe it as that?
0: Well, I only got to go to Joburg, and our next guest will know this. When you're following the All Blacks, you're not really, really in true Johannesburg, if you know what I mean.
1: Oh, okay.
0: You're sort of following the team around, going to trainings, media opportunities, and then you're tucked away in the sort of plush parts of the city. So I would not pretend

0: absolutely adored going to Ellis Park, though. I got there many hours before kickoff of what turned out to be a pretty epic test in 2013. And I was just blown away by how many Boca fans were already there. The Briars are rolling. There were two huge Springbok fans who looked like Flippy van der Merwe. There's one for the kids. Holding big canes with the worst paper mache Kiwis I'd ever seen in my life. They were hanging them. Pretty intimidating. Then I went up and had a quick chat, and they were thoroughly awesome. It was an amazing experience. It really was. So those Kiwis are over there going to absolutely love it, Jello. I'm really jealous. Tony Johnson does join us, who's been to South Africa on more than one occasion, and he's probably got a far better understanding than I. TJ, welcome. South Africa, you love touring it, don't you?
1: Yeah, hey, fellas. Yeah, I reckon I just did a rough calculation. I think I've been there 15 or 16 times going back to 1995, and I've been lucky enough to go and see test matches in lots of different places. Obviously, both Ellis Park and then Soweto in Joburg, or on the outskirts of Joburg, Soweto. I've been to Pretoria, Port Elizabeth, or Quebec, I think it's called now, Cape Town, Durban, Bloemfontein, and look, just had the most wonderful experiences there. I particularly like Durban. I've got some personal connections there. King's Park, the scene around the test match there and that big car park with all the Briars, and people are so welcoming. That's probably one of the best things I can remember. But I also did one in Rustenburg where we stayed in Sun City. And I went there very armed with a very good bit of information that I got from Brock James, who's now coaching Hawke's Bay, of course, and doing it very well. And he said, whatever you do, when you're staying at Sun City, which is where we stayed, the big resort there, because that was the nearest metropolis to, or the nearest place with the hotels to Rustenburg, don't leave your bedroom window open. And because he'd arrived at his room one day, he'd left the window open and a half-eaten sandwich on his table, and there was a baboon in his room finishing off the sandwich, and he managed to get out of the door again before this thing went mad and shredded him. So yeah, there are things that you have to look out for, just that we don't probably have to look out for in New Zealand. But it's the most wonderful place. As Fitzy said, you haven't lived until you've seen an All Black test in Cape Town. He was referring to Newlands. It's just one of the great experiences that you can have in the industry that we work in.
0: What great advice, that no man should get in the way of a baboon in his sandwich, TJ. I think that is a rule all of us can live by.
1: If we've learned something today, that's it.
0: Do you know what I've also learnt today, TJ? That the All Blacks shouldn't turn up for the second test. I know you're a big admirer of one Victor Matfield. Have a listen to this 20 seconds.
2: I don't know. I'm not as worried as everyone else. We dominated the scrums. Yeah. Second half, we dominated the line-out. I mean, attacking, we actually look better on attack. Between the 22-metre lines, our defence, they never threw anything at us from set pieces, from far out, that we thought quick throws, they're going to put us wide. That never happened.
0: I love D'Artagnan as a rugby player. He's deliberately trying to wind New Zealanders up there, surely, TJ?
1: Well, it's just the mind games have ramped up, and I think he's just doing his bit for the cause. I think that outcome in the first test has really stung South Africa. The initial response was incredibly sporting and generous, but now I think the realisation is that if they don't win this test match, they can't win the series. And it depends

0: Victor sounded like just slightly gritted teeth there that he was talking through. That test defeat won't have gone down well. They've been a dominant side. They've won the last 12 test matches before that test. Certainly had the upper hand overall in the All Blacks in recent years. Yeah, they lost at Eden Park last year, but we know what happened the following year. But I just sense that there's that air of the wagons being circled. And you can see the coach, I think, this week. There's not... just sort of the way that he fronted up on consecutive days and not his players or coaching staff. There's signs there that I think the Springboks are under pressure going into this test match.
1: Mm. And you mentioned the mind games. You think the change of referee is just another log on the fire?
0: Look, on the surface, you'd think that's not bad news for the All Blacks because they understand the way Angus Gardner referees the game. And I've said it before, he's a guy who I'd probably rather have refereeing a match than just about anyone else at the moment, simply because of what he wants out of a game, that he likes to see the game flow. He doesn't like disruption. I think he's very clear with his refereeing decisions. But there'll be pressure on him too, knowing that World Rugby will be watching what he's doing. The crowd will be on his case. And so I guess there'll be pressure on him. But I'd much rather, put it this way, if you're an All Black fan, you'd be happier with him refereeing than Nika Amashukeli, because the All Blacks' record under him, it's a bit spotty. I think Angus Gardner might be a bit more attuned, or might be inclined to referee the game a little bit more the way New Zealanders like to see it refereed. But in the end, he's got a job to do. He won't be favouring one side over the other, but he'll be under incredible pressure. It's not the worst development that has happened in terms of All Black prospects this week.
2: Yeah, and of course the Georgian referee was the man in the centre when the Springboks thumped New Zealand at Wellington. Of course, between that test and the first one, there was a 50-point swing, TJ. It was quite startling sort of turnaround. What can New Zealand do better than they did last week?
0: Well, they have to do quite a few things better than they did last week. What got them through last week was the fact that the Springboks just weren't able to cash in on the quite marked dominance that it had for a long part of the game at scrum time. Their back line was as clunky as all hell, and they looked like what they were, that a team, that a combination that hadn't played together, that Rusty Erasmus building depth, but he hadn't built combinations. And so you'd expect them to be better... from that point of view, who knows? There's a bit of doubt creeping in about whether Andre Pollard plays, which will be significant, because if he plays, you know what you're going to get. If he doesn't play, then either of the options, be they Feinberg and Gomezilu or Marnie Libok, they bring sort of greater variety to their game and greater uncertainty, I suppose, as to what they're going to do next. But yeah, I think the All Blacks, they've absolutely got to address the problems at scrum time. How much of it is down to maybe playing around the laws, which Dave Rennie has clearly suggested that was going on. How much of it's down to technique and personnel, I think we will find out in due course. But the scrum has to be better. It came right when it really needed to, as it did in the game midweek as well. But if they are under fire like that, particularly if the conditions are likely to add to more scrums in the game, if it's a bit wet and slippery, then if they don't get that right, then they will get beaten. The line out, I don't see it as that much of an issue. I think they can secure their own line out ball. A couple of defensive things as well. But as I say, the main thing is that they've got to get that scrum right.
1: Yeah, well, I think with the scrum last week, it was like they were just doing enough to keep their head above the water. You look at the Enzo Sia Khaleesi coming in for South Africa. Is that enough to drown the ABs?
0: The thing about, we still don't know, Jelly, whether he's going to play. They're pretty keen to get him out there. The thing that there are two things that he brings. The first thing he brings is that obviously he is a charismatic, talismanic, whatever you want to call it, leader. That galvanises the team. A very good referee whisperer.

0: You know, he's not demonstrative, but he keeps in the referee's ear. So he does those things well, but he's also their best support player. And where they got into trouble last week was that Jasper Visser was making these thunderous runs off the back of a maul or a set piece or in the midfield or wherever, and he was scattering bodies, but then he was getting ahead of his support play. And so I think something like 15 runs he made, six of them ended up with the All Blacks getting the ball back because either the ball was spilt or there was someone there to take it off them. And Sia Khaleesi, that is his forte, his support of the ball carrier. So I think they'll be desperate to get him out on the field. How fit he is remains to be seen. Of course, the other big imponderable is Oxenchier, who, to me, when he came off the field, that
1: was the beginning.
0: Oh, yeah. It didn't entirely swing on its head when he came off, but it was certainly the beginning of that process. How fit he is, because seriously, they really needed last week for him to be out there for another 10 or 15 minutes. Maybe he wasn't capable of going that deep into a game. So that's another big one for me.
2: Yeah, discipline too, TJ. I think I described it on Monday. You've got to stop inviting the big bad wolf into the house. And New Zealand do that way too often with needless penalties. And Rennie referenced it himself, didn't he?
0: Well, the thing is that penalties tend to come with momentum in the game. If you're under pressure, you're giving away penalties. The attacking team doesn't get penalised as much as the defending team because when you're going backwards, it's harder to stay aligned in an onside position, harder to resist the temptation to stick a hand into a ruck when it's not supposed to be in the ruck, those sorts of things. And so it is harder to stop the penalties when you're on the back foot. And so it comes about who gets the back foot. And I'd suggest that the All Blacks' best chances of winning this test match and going into an unassailable position in the series, and how many of us said before the series started that we'd take 2-2, but it's going to depend, I think, on the first 15 or 20 minutes. If the Springboks take control and get a lead, and discipline is a factor in that, and there's maybe some penalties or even yellow cards come into it, then you can't imagine they'll relinquish that lead, an advantageous position 2 weeks running. So I think the first 20 or 30 minutes of this test are going to tell us a lot about this game. If the All Blacks can get on the front foot and it's South Africa who starts giving away the penalties, then I see the All Blacks winning. But if the Springboks get on top early, you can't keep sweating or praying on comeback wins against them because they're too good. But as I say, to me, the pressure is all on the Springboks because they know they absolutely have to win this game. And sometimes pressure can do things with your discipline as well.
2: God forbid Victor of New Zealand actually plays well. TJ, before we let you go, got to talk the MPC. Please tell me your beloved Tasman's going to do the right thing. Let Northland continue their moment in the sun.
0: Well, look, first and foremost is, yeah, I mean, it's no secret. That's where I come from. And it would be great to see the Ramfurly Shield back there. But, you know, to me, Northland are a team. I just love the fact that the Ramfurly Shield's in Northland for the first time in such a long time. And I think a lot of it goes back to the great work that Cameron Bell did when he was the CEO there, and it's been carried on by Paul Linnane. This wonderful connection that they've got with their community. The thing you've got to worry a little bit about it is, you know, at certain points, you've got to roll up your sleeves and get back to preparing for a game against a good team, a team that's got some really good attacking strengths about it and enough experience in there with particularly the Haveli brothers and their ability to control the game at that level. But look, to me, much as I say, you know where I come from, but if there's anywhere else where I'd be happy to see the Ramfurly Shield at the moment, it's Northland. So, yeah, it'll just be a great game, great occasion. We talked to the CEO earlier on this week, and he was saying that the tickets just sold out in a flash. It's going to be like a throwback to the old days where the stands full, but there's people up on the bank, and that's going to be brilliant.
2: Yeah. Any other games you're most looking forward to this weekend, or what other games you're most looking forward to?
0: Well, I've got a couple that I'm doing. I'm at Eden Park tonight, Bay of Plenty against Auckland, which that's a game that always has a meaning for me too, because they play for a trophy takes its name from one of my best friends, and you know, a guy who I worked with

0: years, but more importantly was a close friend, and that's John Drake. And so they play for the John Drake boot. It's the one of the boots that he wore in the World Cup final in 1987. And so I'm looking forward to that. And I've also got a bit of action on Sunday afternoon. Not the, the last game of the weekend, the one that comes before that. So, yeah, I'm just looking for... I love the MPC. Looking forward to the whole weekend.
1: Oh, commiserations. You have to commentate Wellington.
0: Now. Don't be like that.
1: I'm just lacing out.
0: It's a bit of a desperate situation for both of the teams, really. They're both desperately needing something to turn the season around. So we'll see what happens. I think they're missing a couple. Wellington. So who knows?
1: Oh, I've got the. I'm taking the kids down, TJ. The whole family's out, mate. So we're going to be there as Wellington burst back into life and no longer the kitty cat. All right, TJ, thanks so much, buddy.
0: Good on you.
1: Yeah. Okay. Dreams are free, right? Yeah, dreams are free. Shot down by TJ.
2: Right. Shot down like that. Fair enough.
1: Auckland Bay of Plenty, as you mentioned, 10 past 7 this evening. Tomorrow it's Taranaki against Canterbury before Otago play Waikato. Tomorrow night's Manawatu against North Harbour. Ooh. Jacob. Ooh.
3: Yeah, it's the Mark Stafford Jacob Scott Cup.
1: Yes. Mm. Is there a bet? Go on.
3: We've not discussed it, but I'm sure he'll come back with something if Manawatu do go up and go and win that game. You know, come back retrospectively and say we agreed on something. I'm sure he will. But North Harbour looking pretty good, so I'm hoping for the best. And I'm expecting the best, I should say.
4: You've got to get in on this, mate. You've got to capitalise on the momentum of the Harbour.
3: Yeah.
1: Especially when he's not here.
4: Yeah.
3: Make the whole show, mate. North Harbour related.
1: Talk it up.
3: Up the Harbs.
1: what were the other suggestions we got on Monday?
3: Up the Mars.
1: Up the Mars.
3: Jimmy Mars, the coach.
1: Jimmy Mars, the coach. Wellington up against Counties Monaco, 2:05 on Sunday before Northland and Tasman. That is the big one. That's going to be awesome to watch. Tasman, gee, they'll give it a good shake, won't they? It will be tough. Now, I know a lot of you might be interested. A weather forecast for South Africa. The game being played in Cape Town. DHL Stadium, to be exact. Now, the forecast for Saturday, cooler with a thick cloud cover. A morning shower in spots, followed by occasional rain and drizzle in the afternoon. I'll accept drizzle. I'll take drizzle. I just don't want an apocalyptic downpour. Because we'd all be in agreement. Really wet, we would think, that would favour South Africa?
4: I think so. The crash and bash style.
1: Mm. Or their lack of skills.
4: Their lack of skills.
1: Mm.
4: Yeah, I think we might be in trouble if it's raining. Humidity, 94%. Oh, that's currently. 4 a.m, of course.
1: Restless. Yeah. So to close your window and turn the aircon up. Don't want those baboons coming in to eat your half sandwich. God forbid.
4: Not at all.
1: Right, someone writes here, I agree with Victor. South Africa was totally dominating us, but we are a bit rusty with their finishing off. I think you're supposed to say were.
4: Were.
1: It's amazing what one apostrophe will change. New Zealand, we are very lucky to win. I think you mean were there. I can't see New Zealand winning this test. We look a bit weak in the forwards. Fair enough. Appreciate it.
4: I wonder if Victor Matfield, like we're clipping him up and, you know, playing him out. I wonder if they're clipping up someone from New Zealand and playing it out. Like,
1: oh, listen, yeah,
4: to,
1: yeah,
4: these,
1: yeah, of course,
4: these delusional kids.
3: His name's Mark Watson, mate. Have you heard his show on a Sunday?
4: Oh, man. I love to see the reaction Watto gets.
1: Oh, leading New Zealand
4: there.
1: Sports journalist Mark Watson. That's often what I often see clipped out. Watto does a very good job getting under their skin.
4: Oh, yes.
1: What did he do? To state facts? Didn't he state facts of the history of the teams?
4: What did he do? So this was
1: facts
4: after they...
1: Don't have feelings.
4: After they won that test, he got... It was very poetic. It was very poetic, very patriotic. It was just, yeah, he just, it would definitely wind them up. Definitely, yeah. Wind them up.
1: I went with the very obvious wind up, where I used the Greek myth of Narcissus. The person who is so enamored by their own reflection in the pool, they wither and die.

0: Because I know they're very highfalutin. They're very, very smart thinkers in South Africa, aren't they, Jess? Oh, unforgivable! It's damn hard.
1: What the hell is going on with New Zealand rugby?
0: Well, it went all right last week, mate, didn't it? Mike writes, Hawke's Bay looking so strong, they know where the white line is. Very good, Mike. Mm. Very good, Mike. I see what you did there. Gary added some context where he says, nah, it's an extended ABS trial, player stand downs, etc. I know what you mean. That he was referencing Super Rugby being its own comp. Yeah, I get that now. Someone writes, imagine all the NPC teams with the All Blacks in their playing. I can. Can't help but wonder who would be playing for the All Blacks at the same time, which, of course, is the big ticket item as far as drawing in revenue. But, yeah.
2: Because we will see our All Blacks playing NPC at some stage this season. Yes? No? No?
3: Saw Richie Mawanga.
2: Not this year.
0: Yeah.
2: Well, they got 17 games.
0: Or most years.
2: Yeah. Richie Mo.
0: He when played was the last time Bowden Barrett, for example, played an NPC game? Well, no, off the top of your head.
2: I can't remember. Yeah. Not off the top of my head, nah.
0: Mm. That would be a good quiz question. Who in the current All Black squad has had the longest wait between NPC games? Like,
2: it might be in the
0: quite
2: quiz.
0: Quite a fascinating one, anyway.
2: Might be in there because we've got our quiz coming up soon, don't we?
0: Yeah, and Marshy from the Hawke's Bay writes, Kia ora, boys. I'd rather beat the Bokkies in South Africa 3-0 than the Rugby World Cup.
2: Well, wow.
0: Up the Waz, Wahine Waz, doing Northland, Cody, and Mighty Magpies. Thank you very much, Marshy. Do appreciate it. I'm greedy, Marshy. I want to beat them 3-0 and win a bloody World Cup and the Waz to win the NRL.
3: What about the Kiwis?
0: Yeah, throw that in. Jello gets his multi. Happy days. That's life is good. Excellent.
2: That's the one. Win in Baltimore as well. Why not?
0: Oh. Yeah, that will be sweet unless we lose and then it's just a meaningless friendly. It's 24 after 2 o'clock. We'll take a short break. The aforementioned.
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1: It's the quiz. 10 questions. Jallo, Anthony Gowling against Daniel McCarty. Auckland v Wellington. Here we go. We'll come out on top.
2: What's our buzzers?
3: Give me the rules.
1: Yeah, so we need buzzers for the quiz to differentiate who answers the question. You get a second chance at the question. Whoever answered the question incorrectly gives the second person a chance to answer the question. If no,
2: I feel like you explained that
1: found,
2: hard way.
1: Yeah, I did.
4: Why do they make something easy?
1: Yeah, I should have checked GPT'd it. How do you do a quiz on radio?
4: It's like the Warriors from 10 years ago, mate.
1: Anyway, you know the
4: confused.
1: Drill. You know how to do a quiz. Right. Come on, man.
2: I've got my buzzer is going to be Northland Tunny Fire related. I'm going blah, Pukana, blah.
1: Yeah, nice buzzer. What's your buzzer, Daniel?
4: Oh, something punishing for everyone, hopefully. I might go that one. That's a bit more dramatic.
1: Okay. Over to the quizmaster, Ravinda Hunia.
5: Okay. It's an honour. Kia ora, gentlemen.
4: Oh, hello. Greatness.
5: Kia ora,
4: greatness.
5: I have arrived. I'm only what?
4: Now I'm excited.
5: Yeah, I'm like 2 hours late for work, but Katie Pye. Okay. Question number one. How many tries did the ABs score in their 33-16 victory over the Springboks?
2: Tony Fires got in there first. I'm going to go.
4: That sounded good.
2: I'm
4: going to
2: go 5 tries.
5: Correct.
2: Ka-ching, 1-0.
4: I'm going to change my buzzer because I realise there's a 1.5 second delay after I click it. that serves me right, I guess. Yeah.
2: You could just sing it. Ba ba ba.
5: Yeah.
2: There you go.
5: You ready?
4: Yeah, I am.
5: Okay. Question number two. What was the Warriors' winning score versus South Sydney Rabbitohs in the NRL?
4: Oh, that is so good, isn't it? 45-26.
5: Here we go. 45-26. We are in a dead heat, gentlemen.
2: Mm.
5: 1-1. Question number three. After the Warriors win, where do they sit on the NRL ladder?
2: Sitting pretty at the top of the table.
5: They are
2: pole
5: indeed.
2: Position.
5: See, nothing to be scared of with this quiz. Okay, so we're 2-1, Jello. Question number four. Which New Zealand football club won the Oceania title for the 14th time?
2: I'm going to say Auckland City FC.
5: Correct.
2: Yeah.
5: Correct.
4: There was no way I was going to answer a question in favour of any Auckland football club.
1: You were protesting.
5: Oh, that was a protest, yeah.
1: Yeah,
4: that's a sign of protest. Well done, Jello. Proud of you, mate.
5: Mana intact. Mana intact. Okay, question number
4: five. Pettiness intact.
5: Question number five. Where will Silver Ferns goal shooter Grace Nowicki be playing her domestic netball in 2027?
4: In Australia?

0: In Australia.
1: I'm thinking Australia.
0: Oh, she's not going west. Someone's going to Perth. I don't think it's her.
2: Technically, that's right, isn't it?
0: I'm going to say...
2: No one likes a stickler.
0: I'm going to say Gold Coast.
1: Okay. Gold Coast. Incorrect.
2: Well, the question is where, and the correct answer is Australia.
1: Carl, it has to be the team that they are joining to play in. Would we like a clue?
0: Yeah, go on.
1: Quick clue. She played at the New South Wales Swifts for 2026 is the clue. By way, it's similar.
0: I'm going to say that she's...
1: Similar area.
2: Huh? Oh, okay.
1: Similar. Yep.
0: New South Wales Swifts. Is she at New South Wales Swifts again?
1: Incorrect.
2: Okay. Elle McPherson did a movie.
1: Okay, I'm going to have to.
2: I also watched The Odyssey. Sirens.
1: Sirens, yeah. Correct.
2: Oh, that
1: she
2: one,
1: will be moving to the Sydney Sirens.
2: Yeah.
1: Well done. In the nick of time. All right.
2: Australia was technically correct, then, wasn't it?
1: It was, I mean, technically.
2: Bit of a
1: well, you got
2: answer,
1: it, so
2: though.
1: We can.
0: Oh, I missed that one. I must say, wax in my ears.
1: Question number six. We're sticking with netball. How many New Zealand domestic netball players in total so far have left New Zealand?
0: Yep. I think there's 16. This will be number 16, would it?
3: I don't know why, but that sounds like Makati saying it every time or doing a pukana. It doesn't sound like your voice, Jello.
4: Oh, that's so good.
0: Oh, yeah. 16 correct?
1: You're just off, mate.
0: Oh.
1: You're just off.
0: I'll have a second crack.
2: 15?
1: Makati says 15, you say 16. What's your final answer? Lock it in.
0: Me?
1: Yep.
3: Jello, yeah.
0: I think 17.
1: 17 is correct.
0: Oh, yeah. Let's go.
2: Well 4 done. 2.
1: 17. Okay. So we are 2-4 to Jello.
3: Yeah.
1: Yep. Ka pai. Okay. Question number 7. Athletics. In the Diamond League in Switzerland, where did Commonwealth Games gold medalist Zoe Hobbs finish in the 100 metre final?
2: Oh, she was in the final. 8th. I'll go 8th. I can't even. I'll go 8th.
0: The 100 metre final.
1: 100 metre final.
2: I've got to get an answer in.
0: She came first.
1: She came 8th. Correct, Makati.
0: Oh.
1: Yes. Okay. Question number 8. New Zealand tennis player Aaron Routliff. Sorry if I've said that name wrong.
2: Routliff.
1: Played against Serena Williams in the mixed doubles at the US Open this week. How many Kiwis have played against Serena Williams ever?
0: I'm going to say 3.
1: 3? Makati, do you want to crack?
2: Whoa. I'm trying to think mixed doubles too.
0: Yeah,
2: she's played a mixed doubles over the years. So I'll, whoever's closest, 4. I'll go 4. Just
1: okay,
2: to be
1: 4.
2: Yeah.
1: The correct answer is 3.
2: Ah, Jello. Well
1: Marina
2: done.
1: Marina Raković, Pavlina Nola, and Erin herself.
2: Right.
1: All right. In his return for Red Bull, where did Liam Lawson finish at the Dutch Grand Prix?
2: The 7th.
1: Locking it in. Never go, Jello.
0: Oh, I think I thought he came 7th too. 6th, I'll go 6th.
1: 7th is correct.
0: Nice play.
1: 4-5. Final question. Northland Taniwha will play to retain the Ranfurly Shield on Sunday against Tasman. How many times has Northland successfully defended the Shield historically?
2: Well, they won in 78 and then lost in 79, so it can't have been too many. So it's going to be single digits, right, Jello?
0: That's what I'm thinking.
2: It's
0: I'm going to say defended it. They wouldn't lose it first time, every time.
2: No, we would have known that as the shortest tenure.
0: Yeah, I'd say...
2: So I reckon it's more than 2, at least more than 2.
0: I think 6.
1: Okay, 6.
2: I'll go 4.
1: The correct answer is 5.
2: Oh, good logic from us, though.
1: Yeah,
2: good logic. I'll take that. That was good logic.
1: It is
2: so
1: good 5-4
2: logic. 5-4 Jello. Well done.
1: 5-4 Jello. Carpool.
2: Yeah. Did you have a sudden death question?
1: I didn't actually, and I was actually crapping myself low key. Didn't know where this was going to go.
2: Just always go with my favourite. How many islands in Finland?
3: Yeah.
2: Jello's an expert now. Just don't ask him.
0: I'm a quiz master now.

0: and the crew in the background. Cheers, guys.
1: That's nice. That is good.
2: As worried as everyone else.
1: I'm just not
3: worried. We dominated the scrums. Yeah. Second half, we dominated.
1: Yeah, I did, really.
3: I mean, attacking, we actually looked better on it.
1: Yeah, no, you're right, I did.
3: Between the two 22 metres.
1: Don't shake your head, Jacob. Oh, now what's the Wellington Lions got to do?
4: That's all I've got is a reply.
1: Yeah. Thank you, Rav. That was good fun. Good fun.
5: Very welcome. Well, very welcome.
1: Yeah. Have a good weekend. Do appreciate it. Thank you very much. All right. We'll find out what's happening after 3 o'clock with Millsy and Guy. Although Millsy's still away, isn't he? Hopefully Guy or someone else is going to be in studio when we cross to them after the short break.
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2: While Guy takes his position, I'd like to defend my co-host, Jello. Ken, this is an utterly scandalous text message saying, Daniel, you've had a shocker today. I did not have a shocker at all, my friend. Jello was just magnificent. He was Steve Renoff-like. The prince of sentence. The pearl. Pearls of wisdom. Jello.
3: That's it, brother. That's it. Yeah. Speaking of pearls of wisdom.
2: You did not win due to my incompetence.
3: No, not at all.
2: That was more about Jello's excellence. Speaking of excellence, a man pisses it everywhere. It's gone.
3: Hey, what about the jersey? The jersey that he's rocking as well. Yeah, What's this one?
2: Referee 1987.
4: Yeah, you're
2: World
4: onto
2: Cup.
4: It. You are onto it. Yeah, yeah. When my uncle passed away, he collected all sorts of stuff. And when he passed away, Mum said, oh, there's a bit of stuff in his wardrobe that you might be interested in. Black caps, tops, all blacks, tops. Tops like this. And I was like, God, yeah, I'll grab three or four of those. Thanks very much for coming.
3: So what's that one? That's the referee's kit.
4: This is the referee's top from the 1987 Rugby World Cup.
3: Yeah. I've never seen anyone rocking a referee shirt ever.
2: Kerry Fitzgerald. Clive Norling cool, still though. Around?
4: I don't know. Give me the whistle, though. Actually, no, don't. I couldn't think of anything. I couldn't think anything worse.
2: Could you imagine the pelters you would get Monday morning in South Africa if you refereed with your half eye open? It would be

0: God, you couldn't pay me enough money.
1: How you feeling about Sunday morning, mate? What's your percentage?
0: All Blacks win.
1: Mm. Yep.
0: $2.50, run to the TAB, take the cash, count it on Sunday morning at about 5 a.m., 5:30 by the time the game actually probably finishes. But no, I'm confident.
2: What makes you so confident? What makes you so optimistic?
0: I just really think that this All Blacks team is ticking. I think they left a few points out there even in the first match, as did South Africa. Mm. I've just got faith in what they're doing. I've just got real faith in what they're doing. They seem to have very good plans. They seem to know what those plans are. The culture seems to be good. I don't know. I just have confidence about everything that they're doing at the moment. And that's not going to convince people to get on them, but that's just a feeling that I have in my gut. Mm. I like the way they're playing. I think they're selecting well. I think they've got the right players in the right positions, whereas previously maybe they were chopping and changing a bit. There just seems to be more consistency. I'm just confident.
2: You can't poke holes in anything they're doing, can you?
0: No.
2: Like when you look at other campaigns, people say, well, why was this guy left out? What's this conversation? Yeah. There's always stuff that kind of starts to bubble to the surface, but with this, it just seems solid from top to bottom, doesn't it?
1: Well, you wait, young Jedi, on Monday morning. If we know we'll be
2: holes. I will find something.
1: We'll find heaps, mate.
0: Put it this way, I would be taking the $2.50 because I think it's more like $1.90 a piece.
2: Mm,
0: okay. Like, I think it's very even. But yeah. I'm confident the All Blacks go 2-0.
1: I'm with you, mate. I think it's very, very close to 50-50. Yeah. So you take the probability sway, and it's sway New Zealand's way. And I'd even go further at that 1-12 ABs. Well, that's over 350, isn't it? 370, something like that?
0: Well, yes, but I was going to take 1-12 last week, and I got talked out of it because someone said to me, well, what if that comes down to the last leg of your multi and they win by 13+? And I said, you're smarter than I am, so I'm going to change it to head-to-head. And thank God that I listened.
2: Hallelujah.
1: A sign of intelligence.
0: Wow, not
1: willing
0: really.
1: To listen.
0: Just, yeah, well, okay.
1: Yeah.
0: For once.
1: Andre Pollard. When I heard his name announced, I thought, that's a win for the All Blacks.
0: Did you?
1: I did.
0: Hmm. I rate Sasha Feinberg in Gonazulu, but I think Pollard's a good footballer, a really good footballer.
1: So do I. But I just think that...
0: Do you think that was a mental
1: edge? He just makes him predictable.
0: Yeah, okay. Yeah.
1: The unpredictability, especially when he plays with Dalende outside him. Willemse and the small smattering of him playing a 12, I fell in love with. From a South African perspective. Mm. But, yeah, hopefully this doesn't come back to make me look utterly stupid. So,
0: well, there is a rumour that...
1: Part of me wants Andre Pollard to overcome this calf injury by the South. I'm sure you'll talk about this. What's on the show today?
0: We are going to chat some rugby. Mike Blair is going to join us late in the show, sadly, but live, still out of South Africa. He'll obviously be up early over there about... 7:40 his time, so 5:40 our time. The last thing that we'll do in the show is chat to the All Blacks attack coach, so Mike Blair with us later on in the show. Before all of that, Greg O'Connor, chat some Friday Night Lights. Maddie Gordon, chat a little bit of netball. She's one of the players who is departing to Australia. We've heard a lot about it. What is the future here? What does she think? We'll chat to Maddie Gordon about that. Thad Taylor from the TAB. The gauntlet is going to be at the earlier time of about 4:35, 4:40, so you can get your text in straight from the word go to play the gauntlet. Are you smarter than Maya Wilson today? So if you think that you're smarter than Maya, or if you just want to have a crack and win up to $500 of bonus cash, chuck on a multi, text gauntlet, your name and your TAB account number to 8833. After 5, we'll chat to Craig Dowd, former All Blacks prop, and we will preview what's on the Saturday session as well. Daniel?
1: Oh, God, yeah, we will. I assume someone other than me will be on it.
0: I'm sure we'll figure something out. Yeah.
1: Brilliant stuff. All right, guy, have a great show, mate.
0: Good stuff. Thank you.
1: It is 12 minutes away from 3 o'clock. We'll take one last break and wrap things up after this.
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4: 8 minutes away from 3 o'clock, getting towards the end of the program before Guy and crew are with you here on Sport Nation. Someone writes, in the NRL, it's about winning the chip first and being selected for your national team second. In Super Rugby currently, it's about being selected for your national team first, winning the chip second. I think Texter on Super Rugby, being a comp in his own right, is referring to the mindset on Super Rugby. Should be like the NRL. Okay. True Jello, you've been magnificent. Really enjoying pat on the back for you. Thank you very much.
5: Shot, Ken.
4: Excellent. Shot, well done, Ken.
5: Appreciate
4: takes
5: you,
4: it takes a big man to admit you're wrong. Jacob, you want to talk about live lab rats in the NRL?
6: I do. They were spinning the wheel last night in the Storm Broncos game. New kickoff rule was trialed out by the NRL. And the players, much like the fans and the pundits, don't like it. So basically, team that scores can team that concedes can decide whether they want to kick off or receive. And a couple of Storm players were asked post match about it, starting with Cam Munster. Here's Cam Munster on the kickoff rule.
7: The first thing you come over to me and said, "What about this kickoff rule?"
8: Yeah.
7: I explained to us, you know, are you a fan or?
8: Nah, I'm not a fan, to be fair.
7: Yep.
8: I just think, you know, when you work really hard in defence, you might score, defend two or three times on your line. And, like, for example, Lungy scored that try from an intercept and you're back to kicking off. You don't get no reward from someone making a great play. So, yeah, I know what they're trying to do with the game, but trying to stop those momentum swings, and I understand it, but sometimes, you know, you got to talk to the players as well. We're not robots, and, you know, we're all about growing the game and developing it, but it'd be nice, you know, sometimes to talk to the Players Association and have a bit of a say. Maybe in trials next year you could probably experiment it, but I know it hurts a little bit and stings because we're not making finals, so I understand we're pretty much rats tonight experimenting, but
4: lab rats.
8: It's a little disappointing.
4: This makes sense why the Broncos conceded 30 points and a half for football. That clearly has not happened at all this season. It must be down to this stinking rule.
9: Must be.
4: Isn't it the greatest sport on the planet? Why are they messing around with it, Jelly?
9: Oh, I don't know, mate. And to Cam Munster's point, you work so hard to build momentum, and then they just put a rule in place to kind of take it back off you. So, lab rats it is.
4: Yeah, it sort of strikes me of Super Rugby, early noughties. It's like change for the change. It's like

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1: Hey, great fun, bar that first hour, which was an absolute abomination. But we got there, fellas.
0: We got there, mate.
1: Thanks, Jello. Have a good weekend, mate.
0: You too, brother. Always a pleasure.
1: Thank you, Jacob. Izzy and Guy up next. Ta-da.
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0: stupid, you're smart. I was wrong, you were right. You're the best, I'm the worst. You're very good looking, I'm not attractive.
1: All right, as long as you're willing to admit that now. Are you ready to get down to business and do exactly

0: guys have it, I think.
1: Afternoon delight.
2: I don't know, Ron. That sounds kind of crazy.
3: Sounds like you have mental problems, man.
4: Yeah, you got mental problems, man.
3: Yeah, it really does.

Yeah, another early wake up on Sunday to watch the second test of the greatest rivalry tour. The All Blacks trying to go 2-0 up against the Springboks. A very good afternoon to you. Welcome into Millsy and Guy for your Friday. Maya's back with me through until 6 o'clock for today. And we are chatting the All Blacks with All Blacks attack coach Mike Blair. He'll be the last person we have on the show at about 5:40 live from the Republic. Really looking forward to chatting to him about how he sees them getting attacking ascendancy in this second test. Mike Blair with us at about 5:40 or so. Greg O'Connor before then, he will be at about 3:30 or so to chat Friday Night Lights and a bit of harness racing tonight on Trackside One and here on Sport Nation after we are done and dusted. Maddie Gordon is going to join us after 4 o'clock. Obviously a bit going on in the netball space. She is heading to Australia as well amongst a raft of others. So we'll chat to her about the situation here in New Zealand and what future she sees for the game. Thad Taylor is with us to chat the odds ahead of the weekend. The gauntlet at the earlier time of about 4:35 or 4:40. So if you do want to run the gauntlet and find out if you are smarter than Maya Wilson, text gauntlet, your name and your TAB account number to 8833. You know the drill by now. You get a set of questions. If you get more right than Maya gets in her set of questions, you get $500 of bonus cash that goes on a multi. You pick a leg.

0: 51 balls remaining over the Glasgow Cosmic. The Castle Rockers put on a dominant display with the ball in hand, bowling the Cosmic all out for just 115 runs. Standout performances included Trent Bolt, who took a fifer in the opening innings, and Andreas Gauss, who was a leading run scorer with 40 runs off 28 balls. Sports News Update brought to you by Night and Day Red Bull Refreshers. $3 every Tuesday at Night and Day, Little Master.
1: Thank you, Finn Balls.

0: ever going to look to coming home. So it's going to be an interesting talk why she's decided to move. In particular, if you didn't know, listeners, she has moved to the West Coast Fever. So that is Perth, and they are the only team on that west side. So it's actually quicker for the Australian teams to fly, hop on a boat and cross the Tasman than it is to go across to Fever. So, yeah, a lot of different point of views. And I'm looking forward to all this AB's chat, fam. And my Northland Tunnies, they are taking on that Ranfurly Shield match against the Tasman Muckles on Sunday. So I feel like I'm licking my lips and like putting my hands together for that. I'm so excited for that.
1: Yeah, it's a big weekend of sport, as it always is. Speaking of the All Blacks, obviously changes expected in terms of prop and lock. But I was not anticipating that Josh Morby would be dropped to the bench and Leroy Carter would make way. And Dave Rennie made it, I think, pretty clear the reasoning for that. He said, quote, Leroy is a better defender. And we saw that Josh Morby missed that tackle on Esther Hazen. What was it, first or second try that the Springboks scored? I think it was the first try. One-on-one tackle that he probably should have made. I still think he's a very good defender. But I do wonder if that one instance possibly is part of the reason why he's finding himself on the bench and Leroy Carter is being promoted. And the other side of that that interests me is you lose about 8 centimetres of height. Mm. And I feel like, particularly if Pollard does play, that they are just going to pepper the air more than we saw last Sunday morning.
0: And it's been interesting because in the press conference that Leroy Carter was a part of, and he got asked the question, like, what are you going to do when this kicking game? And he goes, well, I better catch it, won't I? And I guess that's pretty simple. But I still think this is the opportunity for these maybe less experienced guys to be able to get out there so they can put their hands up. These are the games you live for. If you can't get into a World Cup quarterfinal, semi-final, gold medal match, this is the pinnacle for some of these guys. And a lot of them, you might not even see some of the players who have played against the Lions and the Bulls. They may never get an actual test cap to their name. So the more that we can get people experience, the more you can get into the thick of what international rugby is like, surely that's better for the crop of All Blacks and the wider squad.
1: Yeah, so looking forward to chatting to Mike Blair a little bit later on in the show. And just on the NPC, you really are confident around the Northland Tunny Far, aren't you?
0: Oh, mate, I'm fizzing. Like, I'm absolutely fizzing for this game. And they do have some, like, the Mako do have Kyron
1: Taumoifalau.
0: Taumoifalau on the wing, who, correct me if I'm wrong, he has already scored or have more tries scored in an NPC match already in comparison to Will Jordan in the jersey, and it's only 4 matches in. I think as I was reading one of the articles today, he is like potentially record history making. He scored something like 9 or 10 tries
2: already.
0: He's got
2: 10 tries.
0: Yeah, 10.
2: Yeah, I think he's already broken the single season Tasman record, and he's knocking on the door of Chainsaw Laney, and there was one other player that escapes me that held the single season record. And how many games left? Probably like 4 or 5, if I'm not mistaken.
0: Well, we're only in like round 5 now.
2: Yeah, it's a 10 round regular season. So, and he's got time, but he's rapid, good player.
0: And he's young. Six. And his, in particular, he's a Tongan international, but there could be slight eligibility sort of rules
1: are
0: around
1: you
0: him.
2: Hinting
1: are
2: you he should play for the All Blacks.
0: Well, you know, I feel like if he had the opportunity, this is what this NPC is for. It's about blooding talent. The more that this kid can perform at an NPC level, the better it's going to be for the likes of our Super Rugby and in turn our All Blacks.
1: Well, if you're so up the Tunny Far, are you going up north on Sunday afternoon? And if not, why not?
0: I am working Sunday afternoon. Otherwise, I would be in my little waka and I'd be going up to Seminoff Stadium. Unfortunately, I'm not as I'm not sumo level, but I'm going to give some heat and I'm going to give some confidence to these Taniwha.
1: The old you would have said to the boss, I got more important things to do. Sorry, mate. I'm going up north to watch some footy, so I've got the day off.
0: Yeah, well, you're going to be a mahi dog when you don't even know if you've got a netball comp next year. So, you know.
2: She makes a very good point there, little master.
0: Do the mahi get the treats, baby?
2: She makes a good point.
1: I don't have much back at that. Are the Warriors winning this weekend as well?
0: The Warriors should win.
2: Yeah, I agree.
0: I think they should win. Interesting article coming out today, obviously, in terms of final series.

0: where would that game be hosted? Would it be at Go Media Stadium? Would it be Eden Park? It's not up to the Warriors.
1: What
0: it's
1: do you mean
0: up
1: today?
0: To the NRL.
1: This was on Millsy and Guy on
2: Tuesday.
1: Tuesday.
0: Yeah, yeah, but like around the town, and I feel like it's only right to take it to Go Media Stadium.
1: Yeah, and
0: is it not?
1: The Warriors, I think, will make sure that it is,
2: Cameron,
1: is at Mount Smart
2: Stadium. Cameron George made it pretty evident that he doesn't want to play
1: at
2: Eden Park.
1: He wants no
0: but
1: bar
0: how,
1: of Eden Park.
0: How can't you not, like, how can you go against
1: Do you
0: the
1: know
0: NRL?
1: How you can go against that?
0: How do you go against Volandes?
1: Money.
0: Yeah, who's got that, though?
2: Someone.
1: What do you mean? No, but they would make more money because the NRL gets everything from the playoff games.
0: Yes.
1: So they would make more money if it's at Eden Park.
0: That's what I'm meaning.
3: Yeah.
0: How do you go against Volandes if it got if you wanted it at Go Media Stadium?
1: Oh, I think you just tell them, look, mate, we've earned the right. You let us play here. I do wonder, part of me does wonder, if Volandes will maybe try and cut a deal, say you can play this game at Mount Smart, but if you make the preliminary final and it's in New Zealand, that's at Eden Park. I wonder if he'll split it half and half.
0: From what I know about Volandes, he is a businessman.
1: Correct.
0: So whatever is top dollar, I feel like it's going to go. Do you think there's an empathy side to it, to him?
2: No.
0: I don't know the man.
1: Probably not a lot of one. No. But I do think that Cameron George is pretty strong-willed. When he wants something, he will fight pretty hard to get it. And I think he'll make a very darn good case for them to stay at Mount Smart Stadium. And I hope it works for him because, look, Eden Park, when Eden Park is full, like I've been there for some amazing occasions, Rugby World Cup games, Cricket World Cup semi-final, All Blacks tests, Super Rugby finals, et cetera, et cetera, et cetera. Like it is, when it's packed, a great venue, but there's just something about Mount Smart Stadium, particularly with the Warriors. It is just their, it's their heart and soul.
2: It's their home.
1: Exactly.
2: Yeah.
1: And I just don't think it would be right if you got them out of that for one game when they've earned the right to host the playoff matches. If they do indeed earn that right.
0: Clip this and send it to Volandes.
1: I don't think you'll
2: for
1: listen
2: real.
1: To
2: him. Yeah.
1: You might listen to Cameron George, but he ain't listening to me.
2: The email will be straight to the junk folder, probably.
1: 16 and a half after three, Millsy and Guy on Sport Nation. Maya Wilson in for Millsy today. We'll take a quick break, come back and get stuck into an agenda. 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
6: 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One bloke took 240 ODI wickets. The other played around at Augusta. It's Millsy and Guy on Sport Nation.

0: Friday, isn't it? Bit of the Spice Girls to get you up and about ahead of a big weekend. Good from you, Finn. That's better. Bit more of that throughout the show.
1: All right. Good to know the vibe.
0: Yeah, 90s bangers. That's all I want.
2: This is when I think of you. One of
0: me?
2: Yes, you. Sorry.
0: No, that's fine.
2: I have the first thing that comes to my head is the song Bedrock. Lloyd.
0: It's an absolute banger.
2: Because it's the first time I have heard you say rap word for word and then ask the bar to put it on repeat while we're down at...
1: Was it full-time?
2: Full-time?
0: Yeah.
1: I remember this. I played it, I think, on that show.
2: It will forever go down as the memory that has locked Guy Havout in my brain.
0: We need to play See You When You Get There by Coolio as well, because first verse of that, mate, I'll bang that out every word, don't you worry.
2: Oh my God.
1: It's impressive stuff, isn't it?
0: But John Farnham, The Voice is my actual favourite, so when that comes on, just hold your horses because things get wild.
2: Request are in. Finn, I hope you're listening.
1: All right, I'll see what I can do.
0: Let's get into an agenda. We'll get to some texts shortly.
3: The Agenda. Agenda 1.
1: Alrighty team, what type of emotions are you feeling ahead of Sunday morning's test between the All Blacks and South Africa? A bit of a new outfit from Russie as well. How are you feeling emotionally?
0: Well, I've just gone through mine with Daniel and I'll repeat it shortly, but there'll be a few people who would have heard it, so I'll leave it to Maya to go through first.
2: I'm feeling dogged. And dogged? I wouldn't say that's a necessarily word. A feeling, but dogged is what is coming front of mind, because if there's ever a game you want to play in as an athlete, it's a test match like this. In particular, you're on their backyard, their backs are against the wall, and I have a feeling South Africa are going to drop every dirty trick in their books that they can, both on and off the field, from as soon as that coin toss is gone.
1: I agree. Remember when remember Monday, Johnny was talking about when Victor Matfield socked him in the face in the scrum?
0: Yes.
1: I feel like that some of those tomfooleries could be going on.
0: Well, he said you can't get away with it.
1: Not anymore, because there's more camera angles.
0: Yeah, there'd be something happening.
1: Something around those, you never know.
0: I'm feeling confident.
1: Yeah?
0: I am feeling confident. I think winning at Ellis Park is a huge psychological edge that the All Blacks have. That is

0: That is the Springboks' spiritual home, Ellis Park, at altitude, a place where they generally put out very good performances, and it's hard to beat them. So for the All Blacks to go there and not only win, but win in the end fairly comfortably. And look, there was a text here. Where is it? Guy, not too sure where your confidence is coming from. I can see South Africa being a lot better this week, and they were dominating us up front last week. Simon Parker is a weak point in the loose. Yes, they were nowhere near their best last week, and I can see South Africa being a lot better, like that texter. But I can see the All Blacks being a lot better as well. I don't think they were at their best. The scrum we saw was going backwards. If they can at least get some sort of parity in the scrum, I think that turns the tables very, very quickly in terms of the confidence that the All Blacks will have. I'm like that texter as well, though. I'm not sure about the Simon Parker selection. Anyone who's listened to me on the show knows that I'm not a massive Simon Parker fan. I would have kept Tupavai at six and put Tuipulotu maybe at lock. I know Dave Rennie has explained that, but I still would have gone for that. But I just think the All Blacks are going to rise to the occasion again. They rose to it the other day. They got the job done fairly well in the end. And the last 20 minutes, they seem to have got their mojo back in the last 20 minutes. And that was a thing where we would see All Black sides put teams away. And I think that's a massive positive factor for the All Blacks, that they seem to have gone back to that and now have the ability to put the foot on the throat in the last 20 and go up a gear. And that was where we saw for so long under Sir Graham Henry, Sir Steve Hansen, other teams just could not keep up with the All Blacks. And I think that's a big factor.
1: Yeah. And yes, they've had these games leading up to it, but no experience, unlike being present in the moment, prepares you well enough as an All Black to play against the Springboks. And for me, as an athlete, you just need to be

0: particular in that first half. So, yes, their last 20 was great, but I would like to expect that they need 80 minutes worth of consistency and not letting an inch.
1: Yeah, fair. Yeah. I'm excited, team. Bit nervous. Excited.
2: Don't be nervous.
1: No, the only reason I say that,
3: walk towards it.
1: Yeah, you know,
3: no. Imagine if Millsy was sitting right here. Yeah, what would he tell you to do?
1: He'd look at me dead in the eyes and say, walk towards
3: exactly.
1: it.
3: Exactly.
1: Okay, I'll tell you why. The only reason I'm a little bit nervous, and I don't like bringing up the past, but something similar did happen last year. But that is it's a different regime now, and we are in a different part of the world. But excited, though. I love watching the All Blacks. So.
0: But isn't this, as a fan, this is
1: the pinnacle.
0: This is the pinnacle of what you
1: 100%.
0: Like, the amount of people that won't really want to get up at 3 a.m. are going to be getting up at 3 a.m. and doing the haka like Guy will be. You know what I mean? Like, this is what you want to get. As a sports fan, these are the stuff playing, no offence, like some of the lower ranked nations. This is the best in the world, baby. Yeah. Like,
3: would I scare you if I was doing the haka opposite you?
0: Hell no. Should we do it now?
1: Depends. No, how many pukanas? How many pukanas? And are you shirtless?
3: Definitely no to the latter. And probably not many pukana either, because I don't think that would put the fear into anyone.
1: All right. Then wouldn't be scared at all. Yeah, fair enough.
4: Agenda 2.
1: All right, something else on this weekend as well, because, you know, it actually is a pretty massive week in the sport outside of the test as well. We've got the Warriors up against the Knights. Exciting. Got Luke Lau-Li'i playing in his first game. I probably butchered his last name a little bit there. But just looking at the Warriors season as a whole, they got 2 games left in the regular season. They have a chance to be minor premiers. I couldn't even tell you the last time that happened. I probably wasn't even watching rugby league. But I just want to get your thoughts on who has been the most surprising player out of this group this year. So many chopped and changed players in due to injuries, people making their debuts, that next man up mentality. But maybe a player that has surprised you the most this year that has just outperformed your expectations since we went into the season.
0: I feel like the easiest way, and maybe a little bit of a cop-out that people could say, is Te Maere Martin. Like, the way that he has stepped up in the absence of, I guess, both those halves going down. But my player who's probably a little bit underrated is Jacob Laban. And I feel like he's been consistent. He doesn't do anything too flash, but he just does his job. And in a lineup like that, where you do have experience sort of surrounding you, you just have to be able to do your job. And I feel like he's doing it, like, nothing flashy.
3: There is one player who has surprised me a lot this season, and he has been a very, very good player for a number of years, but I thought last season it was showing that he was in the twilight of his career. His name is Dallin Watene-Zelezniak. I feel like he's got pace back. I feel like he's got the vigour and the fuel in him again that I don't think we saw last year. I think his body on the whole has held up remarkably well, and he's just been everywhere. I think defensively, he's got better as the season's gone on. Still think there are a couple of times where he comes in off his wing, but he's not the only rugby league winger to do that. So good in the high, under the high ball. Can finish tries like nothing else. His ability to throw acrobatics around and score a try from seemingly no chance. He has been so impressive. I think they'll miss him this weekend. I still think the Warriors win, but I think he's going to be a glaring omission for them this weekend. I don't know much about Luke Lau-Li'i, and from what we heard from Richie Agar, they seem confident in his ability, but I just think Dallin has been outstanding for the Warriors this season, and personally, I wasn't expecting him to be at that level.
0: Defensively weak, though.
3: Yeah,
0: in my opinion.
1: I think he's been all. I think he's got better. Yeah, I reckon he's been better too.
3: I do agree with you. I still think there are some defensive deficiencies, absolutely, but I think he's been better than he was at the start of the season.
0: Each their own.
1: I'll tell you one player that has maybe not surprised, but I think has been more important than a lot of Warriors fans think, and I think it's Wade Egan. I reckon he's the best form hooker in the competition. I've heard that from a lot of rugby league fans as well. I'm no league expert. I only really watched the Warriors and then maybe the other odd game on the weekend. And, you know, Harry Grant is that premier dummy half. But from what I hear around the traps with league experts. The boys on Running It Straight in particular, Sammy Jello, Mitch James was on a couple of days ago with us as well, Guy, and he's a big league fan, and they just sang the praises so highly.

0: for Wade Egan and the way he distributes the ball and I forgot the word that they use, but out of dummy half, manipulate the ruck. That's the word that they use. And apparently he's just one of the best in the competition at setting up those short balls out the dummy half as well. So apparently he is just next level. And yeah, he's been bloody good this year.
1: The only thing that makes me nervous about Wade Egan is how injury prone he is.
0: Yeah, but this season he's been good in terms of, in that department, I feel like, which has been a good sign.
1: HIAs?
0: Yeah.
1: He's always on the HIA card, and I don't know whether, well, we need to give more experience to the next cab off the rank, but I don't know whether we've got the right person to fully replace him yet.
0: Yeah, Sam Healy's showing, I feel like, sparks, good ball runner, but I feel like he's still got a long way to go.
1: Yeah.
0: Wade Egan's a more complete nine. I mean, he's probably played in the league a lot more than Sam as well. So, but yeah, all in all. How good are the bloody Warriors, though, Tank?
1: Up to us.
0: Is it our year? Jeez, I shouldn't have said that.
1: Up to us.
2: Agenda 3.
0: Just lastly, team, morning show talked about this yesterday with Chappie and Rick. They had a little fun hypothetical theme going throughout their show, and I think we've sort of spoken about this in sort of different lengths on the show before, talking about some All Blacks that you'd rather have in your team as well. But I just want to go all in. If you get any athlete, any era, any sport of all time that's played past or present to put in your favourite sports team, just one player, who would it be and why?
3: Well, there are two things that are outside of the All Blacks winning greatest rivalry. There are two things that I want desperately to happen in sport in the next few months. One is the Warriors win the NRL Premiership, and the other is the Black Caps beat Australia in the Test Series there. So I've started to think, what would I want in those teams for that to happen? When it comes to the Black Caps, either Shane Warne, because you could just throw Shane the ball Warne to him and he would just be able to pretty much spin you to victory because he's that good. Or at the very height of his peak and when he was injury-free, Shane Bond.

0: tests because, oh, I can I'm just picturing his in-swinging Yorker now, his pace. Oh, everything about him was just beautiful. So Shane Bond or Shane Warne in the Black Caps, and then the Warriors to win the Premiership. I feel like, I think they're a very good chance of doing it this year, but I feel like to be an even greater chance and to be red-hot favourites of doing that, I personally feel like they need an elite half.
1: Mm.
0: So either Nathan Cleary or Andrew Johns into the Warriors.
2: Oh, yeah.
1: Would you ever bring back Stace?
0: Yeah, I'd Stace at his power, at the peak of
1: his
0: powers.
1: At his prime?
0: Yep. I'd be happy with that. Yep.
2: Sean Johnson at his prime. And I feel like he'd just deserve it.
1: Well, they were in commentary trying to stick him up last week, saying that, hey, mate, they look like they need a half. And you know what? Deep down, I reckon he would have thought about it.
2: Oh, he's itching to be out there, 100%. He's watching the club that he spent so much time at make the best run since 2011, which was his debut season. So, yeah, he probably is a bit salty that he retired one season maybe too early.
1: If I'm going to take what guys put down, and I'm going to go into a team aspect, I'll go into my own netball, and if there's one thing I don't have enough of currently, it's height. And I know you're laughing at me right now,
2: tall.
1: Guy.
2: You're like the same height as me.
0: I was about to say.
2: And I am a tall individual for the people that don't know.
1: Well, I have been told in the past I am not tall enough.
2: Hey. Wow.
1: Yes.
2: That's crazy.
1: So I'm going to go to a sport that is very similar in your beloved basketball, Finn. And I feel like if I could be Wemby, I would be unstoppable.
2: Yeah. He would be unstoppable.
1: I would have the contact, I would have the hype, and I would never need to lift a finger more to shoot that ball on that goal. Just saying.
2: He could just drop it in, wouldn't he?
0: Maya Wembanyama.
2: Yeah. Maya Wembanyama. I like
1: Hook me up.
0: Victor good Wilson.
1: Hook me up.
2: Isn't there growth surgery? Maybe go get that.
1: Actually, fun fact, not a growth surgery, but I had a friend I used to play basketball with. His parents, or Jason Wynyard, the ex-woodchopper, his ex-wife, Carmen Wynyard, she was like 6'2" at the age of like 10. Like she was had grown.
2: Wow.
1: And don't take the literal measurements off me right now, but she was so tall at a young age that I have a feeling she potentially did something to stop her growth because they were worried she was going to be too tall.
0: Wow. Yeah. I never would have thought I would hear the sentence,
2: too tall,
0: that you need more height.
1: Yeah.
2: Yeah, I've never heard that either.
1: Yeah.
2: Crazy.
1: I'm not tall enough.
0: Wow.
2: That's crazy.
0: That is crazy. That is. I'd love to see those coaches. 23 and a half away from 4 o'clock. Millsy and Guy on Sport Nation, as you can hear, Maya Wilson in for another day. Get your text through around those two agendas that Finn has just thrown us, particularly the last one. If you could grab any athlete, past or present, from around the globe and have them on your favourite sports team, who would it be? Although you might have already done that with the morning's teams. And entering the pointy end of the NRL season, who has been the most surprising player for the Warriors this season in your mind? Let us know. 88 33 23 away from 4. We'll try and get Greg O'Connor next. Otherwise, we'll get to some of your texts.
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9: 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Big

0: 18 and a half away from 4 o'clock. Millsy and Guy on Sport Nation. Maya Wilson in for Millsy today. Let's chat some Friday Night Lights, which will, of course, be right here on Sport Nation straight after we are done and live on Trackside 1 from 4.30. Greg O'Connor with us, as he always is, before Friday Night Lights. Afternoon to you, mate. Let's start Christchurch, Addington Raceway, a 10-race card there. What are you most looking out for at Addington tonight?
1: Yeah, there's a number of three-year-olds, afternoon to you, Guy, that are either resuming or certainly have some really lofty targets, Oaks and Derbies and that. So that's probably what I'm looking forward to, Addington-wise. We kick off, Guy, with some of those in race number five, Sidestepper and Orlando Wish. Two very nice three-year-olds. Should run 1-2 in that one. That's race five. Number three, the likely winner, because he was excellent last time in the Quinella with number five, Orlando Wish. We move on to a two-year-old in race number six, Eyes Wide Open. Very smart horse. This is the winter wipeout, so you can get $2.80. Please bet responsibly, up to $100. Trained by Hayden and Amanda Cullen. Blair Orange doing the driving. When I spoke to Blair last week, he said, this is the one horse that I'm really looking forward to getting to the races. So that's enough for me to suggest it'll be hard to beat tonight. So happy with that. Race six, number five, those three-year-olds in race seven, Spirit of Tupelo, nice horse, Mickey Holler, just drawn to its inside. Spirit of Tupelo, fourth last time in the Southland Oaks, is fresh up tonight. Giorgio Denario is also fresh, but has won a trial. Eastern Dole's only had three starts, or win in 2 seconds. There's some pretty nice horses in race number seven. If I was to narrow it down to one, I'd probably go

0: each-way Mickey Holler, race seven, number two, on an each-way basis. And we continue the three-year-old theme with race number eight, where fresh up Captain Tyron, very warm favourite, hard-to-beat guy, $1.75 on opening. Spoke to John Dunn, he said he is ready to win.
1: That is exactly what I want to hear, because I put him in a multi this morning. So thank you very much for that.
0: Nice.
1: Grego, that is good stuff. Alexandra Park, where it's Plumbers Night. Like the sound of that.
0: Yeah, it is. We have one at Addington as well, where the local plumbers all sponsor a race. Go along there, have a great night out at the trots, and try and back a couple of winners. So we'll try and help them with that. First up in the north last week at Cambridge was Blackjack, race five, number one. Excellent performance behind Merle Mary. Comes to Alexandra Park. Barrier one, yep, like it tonight. I know it's short, but it's probably one you can run through your multis. Don't mind one each way in the next race, six, number two, Memories. Forget about the last run. That was behind the Mobile. Had a gallop in behind the gate. Standing start record's excellent. Gets a start on most of these in the second of the Metro Series heat, so I like it. And I think tonight, going forward, off the gate will be an assistance to Just Ask Two. It'll lead, probably hand over to another collect. It should nearly be too fast for them. Race seven, number one, Just Ask Two. But, yep, some pretty good racing across both of our premier venues, both north and south.
1: Outstanding, mate. Thank you so much. Really appreciate it. And make sure you also check out your futures tab on your TAB app or website and get around that Friday feeling as well. Grego's just mentioned both horses in that. Blackjack, race five, Alexandra Park, and Addington, race five as well, Sidestepper. Both of those, $4.25 to win that Friday feeling. So just go to your futures tab on your TAB app or website and get around both of those features that the box seat team have put together for you. A couple of texts before we take a quick break. Hi team, I don't know why some people are bagging Parker. He was originally picked because of his size to combat the size of a lot of other forward packs in world rugby, but especially the size of the Springboks. He wouldn't be picked if he wasn't good enough, and at least Tupuvai is now at his preferred position of lock. People should have a little more faith in Uncle Dave to make the right decisions, I reckon. Why is everyone talking down Parker? He came on in the 37th minute at Ellis Park, played the whole second half, which was our best half. They used him a lot in the line-out. He does a lot of tight work that no one sees. And as Reddy says, he allows Vaii to still play out wide as he can cover that middle role of the lock. Why would you not pick him? Hi, guys. I've watched the game about four times. Simon Parker does a heap of work, hard to see on TV. You really just have to watch him. And then Ken, who's similar to me, must agree Parker and Jacobson will have to play the game of their lives if we are to win. Flu might change things also. Oh, what are you hearing there, Ken? Ken's always got little oil and little info. So if you've got some oil for us, Ken, if you can detail that a bit more, that'd be nice. But I see what people are saying around Simon Parker, and I have every faith in Dave Rennie. He hasn't put a foot wrong. And I think it was either Dave or the other texter said that it allows Tupuvai to play a little bit wider and Parker to dominate the middle, have all the size there, and I can understand their reasoning behind it. I think personally, I just need to see a little bit more from Simon Parker. But I'm not the All Blacks coach and I'm not the All Blacks selector, so they've clearly seen enough from him.
2: And they're probably going to prove us wrong.
1: They probably are, as they often have already. This All Blacks crew, we are loving it so far, and hopefully they go 2-0 up against the Springboks this weekend. About to be 13 minutes away from 4. We'll take a quick break, come back to more of your texts next.
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8: 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One bloke took 240 ODI wickets. The other played around at Augusta. It's Millsy and Guy on Sport Nation.
9: You must try to ignore that it means more than that. Oh, what's love got to do?
10: 8.5 away from 4 o'clock. Don't forget the gauntlet, or are you smarter than Maya Wilson today at the much earlier time of about 4.35 or 4.40 or so. So if you want to play that, text gauntlet, your name and your TAB account number to 8833, and we'll do that earlier. We have moved it because we got Mike Blair out of the All Blacks and out of the Republic live at about 5.40 or so. A few texts. If I could have peak 2015 Rugby World Cup Dan Carter and peak Christian Cullen for the greatest rugby rivalry tour, we would dead set pants them. But I do love our current team. Those two would just make it so much better. I think those two would make any rugby team better.
11: I agree. And I'm loving Andrew from Christchurch. Boys and girls, I sent this to the morning show, but Georgia Miller to the Wahine Wars. I so agree with that. And the Kiwi Ferns. And also 95 World Cup Jonah to the current Wars or current ABs. Can you imagine how epic that would be?
10: Oh, it'd be so
11: Jonah
10: good,
11: in his prime?
10: It? Yeah. I vividly remember those days. They were so good watching rugby in his prime. Yeah, well, you weren't born.
12: Nah.
10: So that's
11: both you Gen Zers in there.
12: You're Gen Z. No, we discovered this yesterday, Maya.
11: We're not having this discussion, Phineas.
10: Georgia Miller is a good text. She is a hell of a rugby player. God, she's good.
11: This might be really big for me to say, but I feel like she's going to be bigger than Portia Woodman-Whitcliffe.
10: Do you
11: and
10: know
11: she's got the
12: not
11: time
12: a hot take.
10: Yeah, I don't
11: to
10: think
11: be
10: it
11: able
10: is.
11: To
10: it's
11: do
10: bad
11: that.
10: To say that.
11: Like, Portia'd always sort of played rugby growing up, but she did come across late, whereas Georgia's been doing it for a long time, and she's just phenomenal. Not
10: I
11: that
10: agree.
11: Portia isn't phenomenal, but...
10: No, I agree. I completely agree.
12: Not a hot take.
11: Do you think they've tried, the Warriors women have tried to get the likes of a Georgia Miller?

0: Yeah. I'd say they've, if they haven't tried like vigorously hard, I'd say they've at least thrown out the lure. And if it's not this year, you know, we'll keep the door open to you if you are willing to at some point. I dare say they'd have conversations with most of them.
1: Well, yeah, look, Stacey's playing, and then Michaela Brake was playing. Like, it's happened already.
2: I do think those Sevens girls, they add, like, they're more well-rounded in 15s, in league. And yes, the game is a little bit different in league, but they are more of a well-rounded athlete and come with more presence and dominance than you get with the likes of those ones who just play the normal format of the game.
0: Mm. I think I agree with you. Yeah, very much so. That Sevens team is so darn good.
1: More versatile.
0: So talented.
1: More versatile athlete, yeah.
2: What's the problem with the men's then? What do you think is going on there?
1: That's a can of worms.
0: It's been a conundrum for a long time.
2: Only because it used to be the feeder system, right? Yeah. For the All Blacks.
0: I do think men's Sevens in the last probably decade, really, has got very strong. Like Spain are pretty good at Sevens these days.
1: Yeah, on a global scale.
0: Yeah.
1: A lot more
0: teams are up to that level these days than there were 10, 15 years ago.
2: I still feel like they have all the resourcing. They get the same amount as the girls. It's something, is it people not wanting to scale away from 15s? Because you see less of them coming, leaving 15s, or they used to go to 7s and come back. I don't know.
0: Ken says two ABs are 50-50 to play, but still time. Hopefully all good. We need the whole 23 at 100. I agree with you there, Ken. And hopefully those illnesses are not too bad in the All Blacks camp. I did hear Dave Rennie in his press conference, a few sniffles from Dave, so hopefully he's okay.
1: He's doing the rounds.
0: As well. It certainly is doing the rounds, not just here in New Zealand, Finn, but it sounds like it's doing it over in the Republic as well. So we hope that the ABs are A-okay. Ken's right. We need them all firing on all cylinders this weekend. It's coming up to 4 o'clock. We'll get to more of your texts after the top of the hour. We're also going to chat to Maddie Gordon about this netball situation. She is heading to the West Coast Fever. Another top-line New Zealand netballer who won't be playing in New Zealand and is taking her talents offshore. So Maddie Gordon to talk about that. We'll chat to Thad Taylor next hour as well. And as I say, the gauntlet, are you smarter than Maya Wilson? Gauntlet, your name and your TAB account number to 8833 if you want to run that. Millsy and Guy on Sport Nation. Maya Wilson in for Millsy today, live from the Kogan Mobile studio. 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We'll be back after 4 o'clock.
3: The Warriors are charging towards the finals after a win last week over the Rabbitohs. 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Next up is the Newcastle Knights coming to Go Media Stadium. 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

0: Tony. The lights have been turned on for the last hour.
1: Yes, well, I've been pretty turned on myself by the sight of these little Sri Lankans here tonight.
0: Oh, shit, here we go.
1: In their magnificent dark blue uniforms, set against the backdrop of these bright MCG lights.
2: They were playing the New Zealand way, the way William Webb Ellis dreamed when he first picked up a football and ran it and invented the game of rugby. Come down, but you have further to fall. But what they forgot and what they needed to be reminded of is we're the damn All Blacks, and you never, ever, ever underestimate an All Black team. We are the best rugby nation in the world, and we will continue to be the best rugby nation in the world. God bless the All Blacks. I'm going to be petulant, I'm going to be childish, I'm going to go back to when I was 8 or 9, mum and dad can tell me off, but shove that up your South Africa.
3: Busy day, I'd go down the street, stepping people, and then I'll get my mum, "Mum, can you spare the fender?" Just come across, bang, bang my mum, "How good am I?" Just bang, I'd put.
4: Millsy,
5: well,
4: I know that text says I don't kick too many goals, but come the 28th of December at the Hardware Hotel, Jeff Fair and come back. That was good stuff.
6: Now off it goes to Sabia, inside to Jordan. Now can he link up Will Jordan? Get it back his pace, and I reckon he will.
2: Wouldn't mind seeing him dot down again on Sunday morning. Will Jordan does it for fun. We'll start again on the wing for the ABs Sunday morning. Keep talking about that for the rest of the show. After 5 o'clock, Craig Dowd, former All Blacks prop, is with us. He was there in 1996 when they won the series. He is going to join us, as is All Blacks attack coach Mike Blair, who will round out the show. He's live from the Republic at about 5:40 or so. Before then, Matty Gordon shortly, Thad Taylor from the TAB, and it's Gauntlet Hour. Are you smarter than Maya Wilson? Gauntlet, your name and your TAB account number to 8833 if you want to be a part of that and win up to $500 of bonus cash to go on a multi, even if you are not smarter than Maya.

0: Wilson, when it comes to these questions anyway, you'll get $100 of bonus cash to throw on a multi, so it's win-win.
1: Well, I'm one for one at the moment. I did win Scattergories against Phineas yesterday. But I gave him an inch. He just couldn't take a mile. Just saying.
2: Yeah, yeah.
1: Bring your best game.
0: He was asleep at the wheel.
1: Literally.
2: Most days.
0: He definitely was. We'll get some headlines, I think, before we chat to Maddie Gordon.
2: These sports news updates are brought to you by the great team at PGG Wrights and Turf, premium turf grass seed that's tested by the experts and trusted by the professionals. Golf company Callaway has made a $1 million commitment to support organisations working to prevent violence against women after backlash from an ad in a joint campaign with YouTube golf sensations Good Good. The controversial ad was to promote the new Callaway times Good Good Quantum driver and showed the media's company's co-founder Garrett Clark shoulder barging, I think his girlfriend, Alexis Mistowski, to the ground as she went to pick up his driver before standing over her and saying, "Do not touch my new driver." Nika Amushkili has pulled out refereeing the second test between the All Blacks and the Springboks because of illness. The Georgian officially has been replaced by Australian Angus Gardner for the clash in Cape Town on Sunday. World Rugby confirmed the late change on Friday, said Amushkili has not recovered in time from his illness. Those are your sports news headlines, brought to you by PGG Wrights and Turf, New Zealand's turf, trusted pro turf specialist. Jeez, I better get that right.
0: That's all good, Finn. To the person whose number ends 197, text in your name as well and the word gauntlet if you do indeed want to play Are You Smarter Than with us a little bit later on. Georgia Miller is one of my son's favourite players alongside Will Jordan, Damien McKenzie and Tamaiti Williams. She's a hell of a player. Please don't compare the men's and women's sevens teams. Men don't have our best players. They are concentrating on super ABs, etc. because the women's comps are just starting to go professional, etc. They have the time and freedom to pick and choose with sevens, 15s and league. If the women's games, league and 15s become longer and tougher comps, then the ladies will have to choose. Then potentially our sevens may drop away. It's chalk and cheese between the men and the women, which, yeah, okay, but there has still been an enormous drop off for the men in recent years.
1: But what's so different about being an All Blacks sevens and being a part of All Blacks 15? Like, why is super? I just feel like they should all be on similar playing levels. And right now, competitively, they are not.
0: They're not. No, exactly right. Coming up to 6 minutes after four, Millsy and Guy on Sport Nation, the great Maya Wilson in for Millsy today. And we're live from the Kogan Mobile Studio.
3: Millsy and Guy.
0: And we're very grateful to be joined by Maddie Gordon, one of our very best netballers, who is among the many who are heading overseas. She is heading to the West Coast Fever in Australia. Maddie, thank you very much for giving up your time. Great to chat to you.
4: Yeah, thank you. Thanks for having me.
0: No worries. Look, just firstly, how are your emotions, I suppose, around everything that's going on? You win Com Games Gold and then you kind of come back to this and you're forced to choose whether you... Well, you don't really have a choice, do you? You can't really stay here because there's no comp, so you've got to go to Australia.
4: Yeah, no, it is pretty sad. I think the one message that came out of us leading into that final of Com Games was to get that gold for the people back in New Zealand, you know, for netball in New Zealand. So yeah, I don't blame the girls who have now, you know, left the comp and gone overseas, whether that's Australia or England, and I'm glad that they've grabbed that opportunity. But yeah, it is pretty sad to see the state of netball in New Zealand right now.
1: Oh, Mads, thank you for answering my SOS, my friend. Thank you for coming on the show.
4: It's okay.
1: Obviously, you have played in the Suncourt Super Netball already this year with the Queensland Firebirds. Talk to me about the transition from ANZ Premiership. Is it much different on that side of the Tasman?
4: Yeah, no, definitely. I think my season was a bit funny, though, because I was out for half of it with an injury, but... You know, it was still cool to get a taste, but I definitely think, it just feels like I think at international level when you go out there and play week in, week out, which is awesome. Definitely a lot faster and more physical. But as you could see, I think it prepped us well for the Com Games that was ahead. And then just the matchups, you know, every week, like I got to play, like 1 week was Jamie Lee Price, 1 week was Kate Maloney, 1 week was Kate Heffernan. So, yeah, it was great.
1: Yeah, speaking of that and the amount of international players in that SSN, you didn't necessarily get too much time to play against Australia over at the Commonwealth Games, but how do you think that preparation in SSN and now the Commonwealth Games is prepping you for the international season ahead?
4: Yeah, no, definitely. Obviously, we've got Constellation Cup coming up, and I'm sure those Aussies are going to come at us.

0: hard. I think it was pretty weird not to come up against them at Comm Games because we always usually cross each other. But yeah, no, I think, you know, leading up, there was a few of us in SSN that got that exposure against them, which was awesome. And then, but obviously playing teams like England and Jamaica over in Comm Games would have also tested us just as much in different ways. Obviously, no one compares to Australia because they're so, you know, one-on-one and physical. But, you know, we're prepared. We're really confident coming out of Comm Games with how we played and, you know, how the whole 12 can step up when they're needed. So, yeah, it will be fun.
1: This might be a dumb question. You and Maya are the experts. I am definitely not. But you're going to the West Coast Fever, a team that is full of international players. You've got the Jamaicans, a couple of English girls and yourself, obviously, as well. How does, like, do those players play a different style to what we play here in New Zealand? And what can you learn when you go over and you join their team about playing perhaps a different style of netball that then you can bring back here and kind of improve your game or bring it back to the Silver Ferns and help them build as well?
0: Yeah, definitely. I think, yeah, it's cool that there's a range of us in that Fever team, you know, the Jamaicans, English, but even there's still, like, I think four of the Aussies there as well, which will be cool to learn off and I guess get the inside scoop of them that I can take back to New Zealand with us. But I think the main thing for me going over there especially as well is just growing my game and learning new things, which I'm excited with the whole coaching staff, like, over at West Coast. You know, you've got Dan Ryan and Shani Layton, and then you've got a MIDI specialist with Ash Braz. So, like, first and foremost, I want to grow my game and learn, you know, new skills off them, but then hopefully can take back with playing with the Jamaicans and the English, you know, just little secrets and stuff that I can take back. So then when we first went international, we've already got the upper hand.
2: And when you're talking about a very experienced coaching lineup, you've got former Australian Diamonds and an assistant coach and a specialist midcourt role. For you, are you going over there more as a centre? Why? You can go across all three midcourt positions. You sort of know where you might fall.
0: Yeah, I think definitely centre wing attack, but I think, you know, people know I can also slide into that wing defence role as well if needed. But hopefully, yeah, I can just more focus on centre wing attack because obviously I think that's where I am more seen in the Silver Fern space, so it'll be nice to get those positions under my belt.
2: And I hear you're shutting up shop. Your parents are selling your house in Welly. That must be like a real full-time coming for you. What is it like to leave the greatness that is Wellington?
0: I know. It's actually crazy, you know. I've been there for 8 years and I'm off, you know, selling the house. I have to move out and I'm homeless. No, but it'll be great, you know, long time. Signed a 2-year over in Perth, so I'll be heading over there for the next 2 years, and then luckily I've got a home here now in New Plymouth with my partner, so that'll I'll move into there for the second half of the year. But, you know, international games and tours and, you know, camps are all in that time, so I'll probably be, you know, living out of a suitcase for half of it anyway.
2: Yeah, that is definitely you. And you're a proud girl from the north. I know we've been talking about Wellington, some place that you've been for a long 8 years, but on return with that Commonwealth Games gold medal, you actually sort of went home to the far north, didn't you, and gave back to your old community?
0: Yes, I did. I went home straight after, which was lovely, and I went to my old primary school, where I went to my old high school, and then obviously just through some of my mum's friends, they had people who wanted me to go out to another school in Carmo, so it was actually really nice to be able to give back. And yeah, I think it's just awesome. I don't think a lot of athletes go back to that Whangarei region because there's not many that come out of that northern region, so it was really nice to know, inspire those girls and show them that they can definitely be where I am if they put in the hard work, and that, yeah, nothing's impossible.
1: Hey, is it quite fun to be in the knowledge that you're going to be feeding the ball into an absolute tower like Janelle Fowler Nembhard over there at the West Coast Fever? That must make your job slightly easier.
0: Definitely. I think, you know, how could you say no to being able to feed one of the best goal shoots in the world? That was definitely one of the pull cards from them. But yeah, I know that's what I've been telling everyone's been like, oh my gosh, you're so lucky. And I was like, I know, surely she can make me look really good, hey?
2: Speaking of Janelle, you've also got the likes of Amelia Ann Ekenasio, who has also signed on with the West Coast Fever with you, Mads. Are you excited to team back up with Meals?
0: Yeah, totally. I think I didn't know once I signed, I didn't know she'd actually signed. So it was a great surprise, and she

0: messaged me and told me she obviously didn't want to influence my decision and wanted me to make my decision on my own. So it was really nice to hear that she had signed. You know, we go way back to when I first started at Pulse. I was learning how to play wing attack and she was my goal attack. And, you know, she helped me in that growth so much. She was always there helping me, talking to me because I was such this youngster coming in. But yeah, she had that confidence in me since I was a little 19, 20-year-old girl. So it's really cool to be able to play with her again.
1: Now, in returning back to Aotearoa, you talked about the Lights of Constellation Cup. There hasn't been a Silver Fern squad announcement yet. Do you have any idea of where the pathway is for you guys for international season?
0: Yeah, we honestly still don't even know when that squad's being named, to be fair. But I know we've had a few emails from Players Association saying it should be coming in the next week or two. But obviously, you know, we're still training hard behind the scenes and just doing what we can until that announcement's made. So, yeah, it's a bit of a weird time at the moment because we'd obviously know the squad already. So, yeah, you just kind of got to carry on with it and wait till we get told.
2: You laugh, but is that quite annoying?
0: Yeah, it is annoying, but I think, you know, what's been happening, we kind of knew it's been happening for the last couple of months now, and I think we just got to roll with it. There's nothing, I feel like there's a lot of us who have been speaking out and a lot of us saying how frustrated this whole process is, and, you know, I feel like we've done all we can, and it's kind of up to Netball New Zealand now, so, yeah.
1: On that, Mads, how proud are you of the unity and how the collective is doing within that team? Because let's be straight, it hasn't been easy this last 12, 18 months. And the way that you have all come together and continue to stay united, I know it's in the team values, Pured, but how proud are you of not only you, but your team as a whole?
0: Oh, totally. I think, you know, last year was a very hard time for everyone involved. And the fact that we could put out performances under that kind of pressure was pretty epic. But no, I'm super proud, you know, leading into Comm Games, coming together for that first time before Comm Games, you know, it just felt you could feel something special within the group. And we'd all been together for a while now, which I think was super exciting. But, you know, being, you know, back together after everything we'd all been through that year before, having everyone back, I just think we could feel it. We knew there was going to be something special coming out of this. And then, yeah, I think it was great to show how we, you know, got better game to game in those pool games at Comm Games and being able to, you know, we knew all this was happening in New Zealand with the netball. And I think we all talked about it. You know, we wanted to get that gold for the netball in New Zealand and for those young girls back in New Zealand to show that the pathway is still there. You know, the ANZ still, you know, makes these great athletes who compete at Comm Games and can win gold. So, yeah, hopefully by doing that, it really, you know, sends a message to Netball New Zealand that, you know, netball is great and we all love it in New Zealand. So, yeah.
2: Well said. Just lastly, just on that and extrapolating that out a bit around the Comm Games, did you guys only got together a couple of days?
1: Like 3-day camp?
2: Before you left to go overseas. How on earth do you come together with that little amount of time and go and win Commonwealth Games gold? Can you take us inside that briefly and just kind of explain to us how on earth that happens and how you get it so right so quickly?
0: Yeah, of course. Well, I think even just the lead up, like, and we had like a 3-day camp in Auckland, but that was purely just, you know, getting us moving again, sorting out uniform, like, honestly, all that little bit. And then we headed over early to Manchester. So we were in Manchester for, I think, about 10 days before we went to Scotland. And that was like when we hit the ground running, I guess. And that's when we were, you know, getting all the combinations going, training hard, you know, going over game plan. And we actually had two practice matches over in Manchester against Malawi and the England men. And I'm telling you, we were pretty average. We were like, this is, you know, we were feeling great leading up to it. And after these games, we were like, oh no, maybe we're not as good as we were thinking. But obviously heading into Comm Games, you know, our S&C, we've got Amanda Murphy, who's been amazing. She had this whole game plan, she had this whole thing set up, and she's just like, trust the process, guys, like, I'm not worried at all. This is like, I wasn't expecting you guys to do well in those matches anyway, like, we're still building. She had all of her phases ready and all that. And then once we hit Comm Games, I think, well, the whole of New Zealand thought our first couple of pool games were a bit shaky, but I think people need to remember we were still growing combinations and getting those connections.

0: and Murph had a plan. You know, we were rotating and rotating, so we had fresh legs for those last games. And I think, yeah, they couldn't have planned it any better, really. So, yeah, you know, we peaked at the right time, and that was part of the whole plan. So, yeah, it was cool.
1: And you walked away with the gold medal, and the country was delighted for it. Hey, thank you so much for giving up your time. Enjoy Australia. Best of luck over there. And, yeah, we watch with interest around everything back here as well. Thank you, Maddie.
0: No, awesome. Thank you.
2: Thank you, Madeline.
1: Yes, Maddie Gordon there. Of course, one of the gold medal winning Silver Ferns at the Commonwealth Games. We do have to take a quick break. We'll come back, get some of your texts, and first of all, chat to Thad Taylor from the TAB.
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0: Today, our good old mate Thad Taylor is with us from the TAB. Afternoon to you, my friend. And look, let's get straight to it. Rugby's greatest rivalry. And they're just not willing to budge on that $2.50.
1: They're not willing to budge. The customers are very happy to take it. As I say, good afternoon to you, Guy, and Maya. Look, there's a real sense. We talked about it last week, Guy. There's a real sense with every game. The confidence of the country has improved, and we've seen that in mirrored in the betting and the support behind the All Blacks as well. I think before the start of this whole series, everyone was very realistic about the All Blacks' chances, and the confidence has just grown and grown and grown. And like, we obviously took a hiding in Test 1 when the All Blacks were around 280 into $2.60 or $2.50. They opened at around 250 here, and they have not budged, but I can tell you the liability stacking up on the All Blacks. There's no doubt about that. I'm not surprised. There's a power play bonus back. We had it last weekend. Scan through the power plays. You can take any power play you like up to $20. If that doesn't hit, you get your bet refunded and bonus cash up to $20. But some real confidence, some injury concerns around those Springboks, and they just seem right for the picking, don't they, Guy?
0: Yes. $2.50. Giving money away, Thad.
2: We were just talking about that, Thaddeus, and I need to thank you because the bookies are being very kind to our beloved Waz, aren't they?
1: They continue to be, Myra, and it's not often you're thanking me and our short tenure together, so we'll take that. They just continue to shorten the Warriors, and look, even the last three games, the prices have seemed generous, and customers have thought that, and customers have stepped in and hammered them. Look, if you shopped early at around $1.40 on the New Zealand Warriors against the Knights, you'd be well on side with yourself. They're now $1.26. They continue to trim up. And there's a power pick in this game. Leka Heliasima, anytime try scorer, Warriors to win 13+. That's been boosted to $4. That will be extremely popular, I have no doubt. The three-leg same-game multi-promotions in play there. And, geez, all these tries the Warriors are getting, Maya. They're just killing us with the same-game multis. Dallin won't be there this week. That might be some reprieve. But, I mean, Chanel Harris, Tavita. I mean, the list goes on. And when they rack up the big scores, the Warriors, the same-game multis all hit. And people are in clover, and they're expected to be in clover come Sunday afternoon. As I say, $1.26 now, the Warriors. There's also that prize pack you can win, guys. I don't know if you're over this, but there's you can bet $10. If you just $10 per on any game in the NRL round this week, and you get one entry to win the New Zealand Warriors prize pack, which includes flights and accommodation to the game next week against the Sea Eagles, plenty of merch, hospitality, and the TAB club rooms there at the Warriors game. So you've got seven more chances to enter this weekend if you spend $10 or more in any of those NRL games this weekend. But as I say, it's onwards and upwards for the Warriors. That Dolphins Roosters clash will be key, as will that Penrith Bulldogs clash. And wouldn't it be great to finish on top?
0: Yeah, make sure you check out your promotions tab of your TAB app for all the details around that prize pack. That Warriors, that Roosters Dolphins game, Thad. What's the money been like there? Because I feel like that is the most intriguing game of the round.
1: I think you're right. I think it definitely is. And there's some real ramifications both sides. Because, I mean, the Dolphins are just sitting there hovering. They'd love to cement that top four and maybe even sneak a touch higher. So this is their chance to do that and beat the Roosters. And look, there's some confidence around the Dolphins. People are certainly willing to entertain them as outsiders against the Roosters. We know they're not infallible, the Roosters. And look, people have been talking up the Dolphins all season. It's a little bit of a slow burner, but they're ending up at the pointy end of the competition now. So, look, money split probably as it should be at $1.55 for the Roosters, $2.45 for the Dolphins. But, enough to suggest that Dolphins are a live chance in many people's eyes.
2: Thad, I'm going to look to the NPC because there is a Ranfurly Shield match going down on Sunday. And if you can't hear by the little giggles across from me, I'm very happy that I want my tunnies to retain the Shield. And it is... It's not as close from the bookies as I would thought.
1: Yeah, pretty dominant, aren't they? Look, wasn't it great to see Princess Leia, Han Solo, Luke Skywalker, Rob Rush, defeat Darth Vader, the Emperor, and Canterbury down there at Tikaha Stadium last weekend. And much like the All Blacks, Maya, there's this feel-good feeling around Northland now. People want to get it behind them. They like the story. It's been the feel-good story of the NPC, and there's been a fair few because it's been an entertaining competition. But, look, there was some early money for Tasman at 270, but I think most people now are thinking Northland are going to get the job done at $1.45. A lot of people would like...

0: like to see them get the job done for those reasons that I mentioned, obviously knocking off Canterbury in emphatic style, may I say, Guy, last weekend. So, yeah, interesting. I think most people want to see North and win. Most people are now adding North into their multis at $1.45. Tasman will be no easy beat at $2.70. Obviously, we've got Canterbury to bounce back at $1.37 against Taranaki. Auckland, Bay of Plenty tonight. Bay of Plenty, $1.57. Auckland have drifted to $2.35 of the money coming for Bay of Plenty there. But yeah, that Shield Challenge will be a great way to finish the weekend come Sunday afternoon.
1: Rub it in, Sad. Rub it in. Race.
0: Oh, I could go all day, Guy. I'm sorry. Yeah. That was that. You got off easy, my friend.
1: Yeah, fair enough. I mean, how many Crusaders Super Rugby titles are there? I could just go down that path if you really want me to.
0: Here we go.
1: Racing-wise, when it comes to the TAB tomorrow, obviously got Riccarton and Whanganui here, but Group 1 racing across the ditch. The Memsie looks an intriguing affair.
0: Yeah, great Group 1 race. Excellent. We've got Jimmy Starr there representing Pur and Canto, and Little Avondale in the ownership there around Jimmy Starr. Would be great to see him bounce back. But boy, oh boy, yeah, great field for the Memsie. It's a true Group 1 field. And that can often be the case early in the season where horses are resuming. But we've got an excellent field, you know, featuring Jimmy Starr, Cosmic Crusader won that PB Lawrence awfully well. Baywatch. B-Watch for Chris Waller. Chris Waller has a big hand in the race. Has been well-backed, $8 into $6. And Treasure at the moment is a top-quality mare, resuming she's been $9 into $7. But, yeah, a great addition of the race. It's Whanganui Guineas Day at Whanganui tomorrow. And that is where we find, of course, Guy, because I know you'll ask me, the bonus back races at Whanganui and Caulfield. I'm glad I've got prepared early.
1: You're on to it.
0: Riccarton has the odd surge. And, yeah, no Kyle Mills. Bill's his multis there. He's sent it, where is he? The Netherlands. Don't ask, don't tell. I think around Millsy, where he is at the moment. But he has got a Millsy's multi in there. You can check that out as well. I think he's got the All Blacks minus Northern to win for you, Meyer, and Blue Door there at Riccarton. You can find that on the Futures tab. And he's looking to bounce back after being a touch unlucky, I will say, last weekend with Millsy's multi.
1: Jeez, he might be the hardest worker in the business. That's incredible. God bless him. Love a Millsy's multi from overseas. That's outstanding. Thad, as are you, a very hard worker. You're everywhere, mate, and we appreciate it. Great to catch up. Enjoy your weekend.
0: Thank you, team. How couldn't you? Go the All Blacks and go the Wahs and up the Wahs. And, yeah, have a good weekend, everyone.
2: And up the Tunnies.
1: Well said. Thank you very much, Thad Taylor there from the TAB. 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R18. And you can check out that Friday feeling, the Friday Night Lights, Winter Wipeout, the Leg Up Boost, the Memsie Stakes Special as well, which is an interesting one. 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
2: I'm pumped, man. 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
1: Okay. 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
12: 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One bloke took 240 ODI wickets. The other played around at Augusta. It's Millsy and Guy on Sport Nation.
1: 24 away from 5, and we know what that dramatic music means. It's normally at the later time of about 20 to 6, but we got Mike Blair later on live out of the Republic, the All Blacks tack coach. So we brought the gauntlet, or are you smarter than Maya Wilson today, forward to this time. And we have someone who is taking on the challenge. His name is Rodney. Rodney, very good afternoon to you. Where are you calling from, mate?
13: From Ngarawa here, mate.
1: Oh, beautiful. What a great part of the world. I tell you, Hoppin' Stoppin', I think the cafe is called around there, and it is an absolute beauty. Jeez, they make a good breakfast there, yeah. I tell you. It's a beauty.
13: Just up the road.
1: Yeah, oh, glorious. Shit, I could live around there any day of the week. I'd go there for breakfast every day. Anyway, enough about that. How are you feeling? You ready to take on Maya?
13: Oh, mate, we'll have a go.
1: Do you know how the game works?
13: Oh, yep.
1: Yep, good as gold. All right, well, I'll hand you over to Finn, and he will take it from here. And you've just got to get more questions right than Maya does in her set, and you walk away with $500 of bonus cash to chuck on a multi. So, Finn, you take over, mate.
14: All right, Roddy, mate, got 10 questions for you. I've got a minute timer, so you're going to have to get through them relatively quickly, but I do say take your time. So we're going to hit the start if you're ready to go.
1: That is one of the great contradictions of all time.
13: Oh, yep, sweet, mate, all good.
14: All right, Rodney, your time starts now. Name one of three changes made to Dave Rennie's All Blacks 23 for this weekend.
13: Tuipulotu.
14: I will allow it. There has been a late referee change in the All Blacks versus South Africa test. Who will be holding the whistle on Sunday morning?
13: Australian guy, what's his name? Pass.
14: Who is making their first grade club debut for the Warriors this weekend?
13: Lalili.
14: Correct. What All Black has been ruled out of the remainder of the series against South Africa after surgery on his foot?
13: Signa.
14: Correct. How many points is a touch?

0: the rule, isn't she?
1: She is the guy who can't win categories.
2: Yeah, exactly.
3: It's a death.
0: And there was a bit of tongue-in-cheek there. All right, Rodney, think of your leg for the multi while Maya tries and beats you, and we'll be back to you right after that.
3: Sweet. Thank you.
0: All right, Maya, best of luck to you, mate.
1: I feel like four.
4: You've got to get five.
1: Yeah.
4: You've got to get five.
0: You've got to get five.
4: You have to beat him.
1: All righty.
0: All right, Maya, ready to rock and roll?
1: Yeah.
0: All right.
1: Eyes on you.
0: Your time starts now. What European T20 team is Kyle Mills the CEO of?
1: Edinburgh Set. Castle Rockers.
0: That is correct. What rule change was tested in the Broncos versus Storm game last night?
1: Oh, who? If you receive or if you kick it from the losing team.
0: Correct. Who did the All Blacks play in their last midweek fixture?
1: The Lions.
0: Correct. Kiwi footballer Joe Bell is playing for Viking in the UEFA Champions League.
1: Skip.
0: The Knicks are the current NBA champions. Who did they beat in the finals?
1: Oh. Philadelphia?
0: Incorrect. San Antonio Spurs. How many podiums does Liam Lawson have in his F1 career?
1: One?
0: Zero. What former Kiwi has signed for the PNG Chiefs inaugural season?
1: Joey Manu.
0: Correct. Who is the most capped New Zealand warrior of all time?
1: Mannering?
0: Correct. What motor race is held at Mount Panorama?
1: No clue.
0: Bathurst. Hey! Out of the 30 qualification spots for the Tour Championship in the golf, what number did Ryan Fox qualify?

0: it. Oh, Rodney.
1: Oh, how good.
2: Hey, the good news, mate, is you don't get the $500 bonus cash, but we still give you $100 bonus cash to throw on a multi so we can all pick a leg. So perhaps, do you want to go first, mate? What do you want to throw on the multi for your $100 bonus cash?
3: Can I pick a horse?
2: Yeah, 100%.
0: Mate, you can pick whatever you want.
3: Cruiserweight tomorrow racing. I think it's race four.
2: Caulfield.
0: Let me see if I can find that.
3: It's right down the bottom.
0: Oh, yeah, I've got it. You want it to win on the nose?
3: Yep.
0: 235. Sweet as. Beautiful. Got that for you, Rodney. Little Master, what are you going with, my friend?
2: I'll take the All Blacks, thanks. $2.50.
0: Yeah, I knew you would. And Maya?
4: Surely you don't need to ask me what I'm taking right now.
0: The Tunnies.
4: The Tianis.
0: The Tianis.
4: Over the Mako.
0: Just to win?
4: I'm going to be cheeky. Win 13 plus.
0: Ooh.
2: Wow. 13 plus.
4: That's the confidence I have right now.
0: Jeez. That's paying $260. All right, so your $100 bonus cash on there for you, Rodney. Still gets you because Cruiserweight 235, All Blacks 250, and Northland 13 plus comes out at $15.27. So you could still be walking away with $1,427 over your weekend, Rodney. How does that sound?
3: I mean, sounds good. Awesome.
0: Well, outstanding.
4: Oh, thank you, Rodney, man. Yeah. Sorry, I'm too much of an athlete. I was actually wanting to win.
3: Sweet ass.
2: Hey, thanks so much for playing, mate, and best of luck. We'll cheer on all three of those things. Thanks, Rodney. Appreciate you listening, mate. Good man.
3: Cheers, guys. Thanks.
0: Thanks,
2: great
0: Rodney.
2: Stuff. Oh, Maya. I thought you were crumbling there for a second.
0: I really did.
2: Mount Panorama. Yeah.
0: I can't believe you didn't know that.
2: Bathurst 1000.
4: I heard of Bathurst. Yeah. No clue where Mount Panorama is.
0: Wow.
2: That's funny.
0: Wow.
2: That's all good though.
4: But
2: you did well.
4: Well, to be fair, I just could not lose. Like, bless. Rodney sounded like one of the most nicest men on earth.
2: You mean too much competitive juice inside you?
4: There's nothing social about me.
2: Yeah,
4: like,
2: I can
4: nothing.
2: Tell.
4: So the fact that I knew I needed five and Mannering was. But I'm glad there was a lead question there because if I stuffed that one up. Get me off the show.
2: Did you notice that she was counting her own score?
0: Was she?
2: As well?
0: She really is, eh? She's just competitive. She really is just
2: Millsy will sit there and just go, oh, I'll just get them right and see how many I get. Whereas Maya was like,
4: I'm locked in, man.
0: Mm. Yeah. No, you did well, Maya. Well done.
4: Thank you. That's two from two, can I just say, team?
2: Very confident around the tunny far, aren't you? Very confident.
4: I just, you know, the mana's there. And for what they've been, they had a great time celebrating this.
2: I was about to say, you don't think they've had too much of a time celebrating?
4: Well, I don't know how much training they've been doing because they have been taking that shield around the whole part of the region, and it is a big region. So I've got a lot of whānau who've had their picks with the good old Loggerwood. So I'm going to put my faith in the Cambridge Blue.
2: No, fair enough.
0: I like it, Maya.
2: Yeah, I rate the positivity. 16 and a half away from 5 o'clock. We will take a quick break, come back, get to plenty of your texts before we get to the top of the hour. After 5 o'clock, Craig Dowd is with us. Former All Blacks prop, won the series or part of the winning team in 1996. And we'll also chat to Mike Blair, who's part of the current team in terms of the coaching staff. He is the attack coach for the All Blacks. He is going to be live with us at about 5:40, building up to the test match this weekend. Millsy and Guy on Sport Nation. 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

0: 11 and a bit away from 5 o'clock. Millsy and Guy on Sport Nation. Maya Wilson in for Millsy today. Paul's just texted in saying Jet Cleary to make debut alongside Hansen. You heard it here first. Do you mean this weekend, Paul? Well, wow, that would...
1: That'd be massive.
0: To Mighty Martin, not ready, Chanel out. That would be big.
1: The Cup boys, eh?
0: And I don't have any reason to doubt Paul. He's all over the rugby league, so... Okay, that would change things a little bit.
2: The thing that gets me with some of these release signings, right? So you sign your contracts, they could be multi-year. Someone like Jet Cleary, who has been given his release, how is it, I wonder how it is within the club when you still have to play out the rest of the season?
0: Well, I think
2: knowing.
0: I think that probably comes down to what sort of person you are. Do you want to... Are you still committed to the team that you had signed for and you are playing for, or is your mind already on next season?
2: But the impact that that has within these clubs. So I look at the likes of the Tigers, right?
0: Mm-hmm.
2: They were doing pretty good, and then all this in-house drama happening. And you can't tell me with Luai signing with the PNG Chiefs and all the stuff he said last year about Lachie Galvin... Pretty hypocritical from my point of view sitting here. So it's sort of, but that system seemed to be crumbling. Warriors aren't as such.
0: Nah.
2: But I'd just love to know the impact that someone like Jet Cleary, who has been given his release for next season, what that is doing in-house for the Warriors.
0: Luke Metcalf as well.
2: Exactly.
0: They seem to handle the Luke Metcalf situation pretty well. And look what happened when he came back. He played well as well, and they all kind of got around him. Who knows what it's like behind closed doors? And I think it would be human nature to have a little bit of, I don't know if resentment's the right word, but maybe feel a little bit pissed off as to how that all unfolded around Luke Metcalf as well. And so I wouldn't blame players if they kind of felt that, but I think it is up to the players to put that to the side when it comes down to being on the park, playing footy, and trying to get the win.
2: The whole Metcalf situation is actually quite interesting because I look at the likes of commentary when you have Roger Tuivasa-Sheck, and in that game where he came back, it seemed like there was an in-house switch of being quite proud of him because he was just there to do a job. And obviously it must be, it's a hard position to be in, flying with colours last year and then to be pretty much axed.
0: Mm.
2: And now to have that hamstring injury, another talking topic, will he come back into the finals fold?
0: Well, I think that depends on how the halves play when he's not there. If they fire and lead the Warriors around the park excellently, then they don't need him.
2: Or
0: and
2: maybe
0: they'll
2: it's
0: stick
2: Jet
0: with people who have done the job well. Might be Jet Cleary. Might be Luke Hansen. Might be Tamati when he's back. Might be Chanel. But if they, in the same breath, if they don't, if they're not playing up to standard, and then Luke Metcalf is fit, then maybe they do go back to him. These are all the conundrums that these coaches have to figure out. And for a long time there, the halves were playing excellently, and they didn't have to go to Luke Metcalf. And then
2: no.
0: There were a couple of injuries, and they did, and he stepped up to the plate. Now he's injured again. Like, in all fairness, the Warriors have done so well this season, considering the raft of injuries they've had in key positions. When you think about it, it's actually, I've been mightily impressed. A Warriors player that has surprised me, this is from Ted on 8833, is Aaron Clark. Thought I had seen what he was able to bring to the table, but now he has added a passing game to his toolbox of talent.

0: says Ted from the Waikato. And on that, Ted, I think that obviously it's Aaron. A lot of it is to do with Aaron, but also the coaches as well, who have probably got around him, worked with him so hard on those skills. And we see forwards who are now able to produce those skills are the ones who are the best in the comp. And I'm not saying Aaron Clark is one of the best in the comp in his position, but like you, Ted, I've been mightily impressed by him.
1: We had Tawira Niko on the Saturday sesh a couple of weeks ago, and we were talking about the Aaron Clark's performance and how consistent he's been this year. And for someone like Tawira, who is a part of the Kiwi selection squad, said it's so hard within those positions at Kiwis level that even Aaron is still in contention whether or not he's in that squad. And for me, that speaks volumes on how, I guess, the growth in that Kiwi side in particular, obviously feeding in from the Warriors, man, that's going to be an awesome Kiwis Rugby League World Cup squad potentially.
0: Well, if you speak to Lashes, they're a laydown for Zia to win the World Cup. $4, what are they, $4 or something like that?
2: Yeah,
0: he's just, get on it. That's all he can talk about.
2: Wasn't Aaron Clark Dally M Lock of the Year last season? Pretty sure he was.
1: Yeah, I think he was.
0: He's one of the best.
2: And I'd say he'd be in pretty good contention to win it again. I still remember when we signed him from the Titans and Tohu Harris was still ahead of him, and then Harris had that unexpected retirement, and we're like, oh no, what's going to happen? Aaron Clark slotted in, and you could almost argue he's been a better ball playing lock than Tohu was when he was here.
1: Yeah, I agree with you.
2: Yep.
0: Graham says Tane Tuopiki is a forgotten man. He steps up every time and performs last weekend in particular. Way too many Chiefs in the forward pack. This is on the rugby. Weakest Lucy's I've seen AB's put out for a long time. From Roscoe. It's a big call. What's Millsy's cricket club named playing tonight? I'll have a look. They played last night, Ken. And it's the Edinburgh Castle Rockets. They're playing in the European T20 Premier League. They had a good win over the Glasgow
2: Cosmic.
0: something.

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1: I feel like I'm on an ice skating rink listening to like 80s disco music.
2: Do you really think those names are cool? The Cosmic.
1: The Cosmic, I think, is a bit out the gate, but like it's very, yeah, skating rink, ice rink 80s to me. That's what I picture.
0: I reckon Millsy went, my team is going to be in Edinburgh. ChatGPT, please pick me a team name.
2: He probably did.
0: Yeah.
2: And
0: he picked one.
2: You are right, Ken. They are playing 1:15 tomorrow morning. The Edinburgh Castle Rockers up against the Amsterdam Flames. You'd be a fan of that, Maya?
1: Yeah, I think that's better than the Cosmics.
2: I think it's definitely better than the Cosmics. Yeah. So good luck to Millsy to go 2 for 2 in the European T20 Premier League. Hopefully the All Blacks go 2 for 2 as well. Craig Dowd was part of the 96 side that won the series in South Africa. He's with us after 5 o'clock. And Mike Blair after 5:30 live from the Republic to chat the All Blacks as well. Millsy and Guy Meyer in for Millsy. Thanks to Kogan Mobile.
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0: Yeah, a bit like Kyle Mills, I go off him sometimes and come back on him.
1: That's in the show.
2: You sorry, what? Yeah. Oh, yeah. I can come slow.
3: Wine, sir, you get better by the year.
4: That's what she said, Luke. I'm telling you, no way about it. You're not wrong about that at all. I'm saying, just arrive and you find the universe, boss. That is so unique and sophisticated, Luke.
3: You told me last year that you were going to start and learn how to ride a horse.
4: Jesus, peace, man. That's a long pass. To ride a horse, yeah! No, baby, I'm not going to ride any horse here. No, I'm here to see the race horse, but not to ride any horses. I'm saying, I'm too tall for that, man. I'm saying.
5: I studied my diary this way. I didn't see any podcast on it.
1: So you didn't find this interview hard-hitting, Winston?
5: No, that was pretty good. You didn't ask any wanker questions.
6: Listen, you muppet. When I say move on, I'm not saying keep talking about something.
7: But it's my
6: move
7: show.
6: On.
7: It's my show as well. I can keep talking.
6: Go on, keep talking.
8: There's 1,135 All Blacks playing and connected to that jersey. No All Black ever plays by himself, Guy. He's never alone. There's always those men who have gone before him. So when they do the haka at Ellis Park, every former All Black is doing the haka with them at Ellis Park. That is legacy, that is connection, and that is why the All Blacks are the team that we are.
9: Away from the goal line. Odin Wright on debut, very close. Oh, I thought he'd scored and he has. Eli Odin Wright scores. What a moment for the young man on debut.
10: A huge moment for the young man. He's been really active since he's gone on. This game has got some spice.
11: Coming up to 3 minutes after five, Millsy and Guy on Sport Nation. Maya Wilson in for Millsy today. Another hour of the show left, and it's a big one. Craig Dowd with us very, very shortly. Former All Blacks prop, was there in 1996 when the All Blacks won their first ever series in the Republic. He is going to chat to us in just a minute or two. We'll find out what's on the Saturday session this hour as well. And then live from the Republic, All Blacks attack coach Mike Blair is with us to end the show. So if you have any questions that you want us to put to Mike, fire them through to 8833. Any other texts as well, get them through to us and we'll try and get to them over the next hour or so. Mark says, Waz kick off 4 p.m, Ranfurly Shield kick off 5:05. Gotta hope the Warriors are well ahead at halftime to save the old double screening after being up super early watching the ABs in the hours of Sunday morning. You'll be hoping that as well, Maya, because you want all eyes on that Ranfurly Shield game.
12: Heck yeah,
11: what are
12: I
11: you,
12: do.
11: Yeah, what are you gonna, you're a big Warriors fan, so what are you going to do?
12: I'm going to be honest, I probably won't be watching the Tunnies. I will be watching the Waz.
13: You should have kept that to yourself. After declaring them 13+.

0: us?
1: I am just, you know, mannering up right now and saying what I'm going to do.
0: Okay, I will
1: have the Waz on the TV, and I'm probably going to have a cheeky phone.
0: Oh, no, that's okay.
1: The Tunnies.
0: I'm all good with that.
1: In all honesty, I don't really need to watch Waz, do I? Like, they should win.
0: Well, to be fair, if this report from Paul is right and Jet Cleary and Luke Hansen are playing, I'm glued to the screen.
2: Mm.
0: I haven't watched Jet Cleary live. I've seen highlights on the cup. It'd be good to see the two of them. Those boys have been dominating that competition.
1: I think if I put rugby union on the TV at home, like, I would be like the olden days and I'd have rotten fruit thrown at me, like tomatoes. It's not a rugby union
0: household.
1: It is
0: yeah.
1: a league household.
0: Okay.
1: But my love for the MPC and my love for the Northland Taniwha is just... Yeah, it's just grown.
0: That's good stuff.
2: It's outstanding. Guys, listen to Willie Mason's podcast from the end of the season last year on Aaron Clark. He rates him highly and puts down a massive amount of F-bombs doing it. I never liked Willie, but I love his podcast. That from Andrew in Christchurch. Question for Maya. As a former New Zealand international basketball player, what are your thoughts on Caitlin Clark and the way she plays from Ted?
1: We were actually having a discussion earlier today about Caitlin Clark, weren't we, Phineas?
0: We were.
1: For me, I think the quality of the WNBA is not a product I personally really want to watch. I'm really proud to have a Kiwi, Samoan, Māori, Charlize Ledger-Walker doing her thing. Like, I think it's amazing for our pathways. But the only headlines that you really see these days aren't actually about the basketball. It's about their social media and their TikTok trends.
0: Well, we all know it's dominating the WNBA headlines at the moment, and that's bloody Enes Freedom trying to declare himself to the draft.
1: But that's what we had a discussion with one of the other producers, Sav, at lunch, and she was talking about the WNBA, but nothing about the actual game.
2: Mm.
1: And instead, it's about these personalities that you see.
0: Which I think is good, though.

0: extent. But I think the product's improved, and Caitlin Clark was a big movement shift for them coming out of college. Like, she was dominating headlines, and then Angel Reese as well.
1: Oh, she
0: in that
1: does
0: same,
1: my head in.
0: And she once again, Angel Reese dominates headlines because of her persona on and off the court.
1: It's because she just wants to shoot up bricks and get her own rebound.
2: I think she does everyone's head in, doesn't she?
0: Yeah, she is a bit annoying, but she's in the WNBA and I'm not, because I can't be.
2: Is Rassie changing Pollard due to the change of ref and likely?

0: No.
1: That maybe Rassi named his team on Monday, and then in the last 24 hours or so, they've obviously announced the news around the referees and Angus Gardner taking over, and all of a sudden, we have heard that Andre Pollard might be out of the test.
2: Serious calf injury, apparently.
1: Yeah.
2: But that just comes out of nowhere.
0: But who,
1: it is a conspiracy, but it's a conspiracy that's what we get behind.
2: And I enjoy doing that.
0: But I feel like as much as the All Blacks want to play the Springboks, I would assume it's a similar like pride or the game you want to be a part of as a Springbok is playing the All Blacks.
1: But if you've buggered your calf, there's not much you can do about it.
2: Yeah, exactly.
0: Yeah, but what I was getting is that, is there a little snub that maybe he hasn't done his calf?
1: Well, yeah,
2: he's a seasoned vet as well, to be fair, old Andre Pollard.
1: But I feel like it'll more be Rassi's call than Andre Pollard's call.
0: Yes.
1: Yeah. But we'll see. That'll no doubt come out in the next, probably while we're asleep tonight, actually. When we wake up tomorrow morning, I dare say we'll know both maybe this Warriors news and also whether Andre Pollard is going to play.
2: And if there's sickness in the All Black squad as well.
1: Yeah.
2: That's concerning.
1: A lot of oil on the text machine today. Jeez. We'll see if it's good oil or not.
2: Oh, love the Texas on 8833, guy.
1: 8 minutes after five. Milsey and Guy on Sport Nation. Maya Wilson in for Milsey today. And we are here thanks to Kogan Mobile. Kogan.com. Click and awesome.
3: Milsey and Guy.
1: Yeah, we keep talking about this test, the second in the greatest rivalry tour. It takes place just after 3 o'clock on Sunday morning. The All Blacks 1-0 up, and Craig Dowd was there in 1996, part of that All Blacks squad which won the series there, that famous winning side. Craig, thank you very much for giving up your time and joining us. Let's get straight to the nitty gritty in an area that you know as well as anyone, and that is the front row and the scrums. How confident are you that the scrum we saw from the 55th minute on can shape up from minute one in this test?
4: I'd say very confident. I mean, being in a front row myself, it would have been some hard words sort of training and in the review, and it's not great feeling when you're watching yourself go back in the scrum. But in all honesty, I think there was probably a couple of factors for the reason, and I'm wondering if the injury to the knee of Ethan, the group, it was sort of taking away some of the power. But yeah, surely when the second half players came on, and George Bauer and Amor, it shored up the scrum, and I think we finished the game with a bit of confidence, and we know what we need to do for this one.
1: Let's delve into your knowledge around the front row. What technically did you see that actually changed for the scrum to turn in the All Blacks' favour from that time onwards?
4: I don't think it was more. I think it was more about power. When you have got six legs in the front row all pivoted to the ground and drawing power from the ground, that's where we get our power, right? When you have five legs, you've all of a sudden lost some power, or you may not be getting the power from either your, it would have been his inside lock.
1: Yep.
4: You need eight men working 100%. At the moment, you lose 5% at test match level, man, your scrum's been depowered.
0: Yeah, and speaking of the forward pack in particular, not only is that scrum needing to be a bit more dominant this week, what about the aerial game? Like, it looks like that Rassi Rasmussen, they think they're going to put some more pressure into our backs. Pollard's back in the game. What are your thoughts on that?
4: Yeah, and surely enough, that's exactly what they will do. We've just got to be up for it. We are going into this game expecting that's what they're going to do. We've got some quality backs, so pretty good under the high ball. It's just going to be how that pans out.
1: Can I take you back to 96, mate? And what do you remember from going 1-0 up, and how that either boosted or changed the mood and belief in the team to go on and achieve what you guys did achieve?
4: Yeah, now that's a great question, guys, because I tell you what, a lot of people will look back and, Loftus Road that day was our second test match, and this is the second test match for the All Blacks. So if you

0: that's a tough ask. So Lions Grove for us, it was do or die. And, you know, if the All Blacks this week had that same mentality, you know, and in my mindset, the Baltimore game is just an add-on. Whoever wins two test matches inside South Africa wins the series.
1: You're speaking my language. On that, though, and I know you say forget the wrath of them and all that sort of stuff, but what is it like when you're facing a box side who has been beaten?
0: Oh, yeah. Again, I go back to 96. If you look at the last minutes of that game, we were dead on our feet. We absolutely just had nothing left in the tank. And that's what the boys have to go out with, the same mentality. Is they are going to throw everything at us. We're expecting that. But, you know, to actually create history and make history, here I am 30 years later, still reflecting on that day. Well, they could do the same thing. This could be this moment of history, I think.
2: Well, Craig, do you think, is it mentality or is it the small 1%ers in performance? Structurally or mentality-wise, what do you think is going to be the thing that gets everyone over the line?
0: Good question. It's 100% attitude, mentality. The boys, we know they're fit enough, they're strong enough, they've done all the training, they've got all the skill set. So this comes down to that attitude they're going to bring to the game. They're going to want this win. They're going to have to control their discipline, have trust in one another, and you know,

0: you take it. I mean, these guys are good enough. They're in the All Black team. So if you get called up a test match, it's time to step up.
1: Mate, what do you make of the late referee change? Do you feel that that has any bearing on how any of the game is officiated and how that might change the way either we or they play?
0: I'm not sure there's any referee that would be the key. The one we're all worried about. Now, look, the referee should never come into the equation. Whatever referee we've got, we just deal with it, and we can only control what we can control. So, yeah.
1: That's true. What about the tour format, mate? Obviously, you remember back in 96, as we've spoken about, you got to play all the... the team got to play all the midweek games as well. Have you enjoyed that, being back in the fray in international footy?
0: Oh, I absolutely love it. It's a great concept. I think, we've seen South Africa just really turn it on in the sense of what we saw at that test match. But what goes on throughout the week as well, you get to bug some players through and some of these players won't actually ever play a test match. But, it's a great opportunity to join the All Black club and you get to play midweek. And some of the teams that... like the Lions and the Sharks and whatnot. Some of those players in there will never get to play international rugby, but if they get to the national team, it's a real special thing.
2: And speaking on that, one thing that I've been sort of looking at in my own perspective is how important is this greatest rivalry tour in terms of setting these players up for World Cup? Like, is it about giving everyone experience and opportunities and looking ahead to next year, or is it about making sure that we win here and now?
0: No, that's. I think both. You can argue either way. And look at where we've come from, and the sort of mess we were in. Going in over summer with not having an All Black coach for a long period of time, and we're looking at World Cup next year. We're in a hell of a mess. Well, Dave Rennie's come in and he's shored up the ship, and he's done a great job with these boys. And I think now coming away from this tour, whatever the outcomes are, I think we're in good form for the World Cup next year.
1: Certainly feels a lot more settled. Just before we let you go, mate, what's your prediction?
0: I'm predicting the All Blacks by 5.
1: Beautiful. As simple as that. That puts a smile on my face. I hope you were right. It'll make the wake up at 3 o'clock a lot easier. Thanks so much, mate. Great to catch up with you. Enjoy the test.
0: No worries. Take care, guys. Thanks.
1: Craig Dowd there, former All Blacks prop with us. A little bit of a dicey line in terms of the wind, but great to hear for his thoughts around the test this weekend. 17 after 5, we'll take a quick break, come back, go around the grounds later on this hour. In about 20 minutes or so, we're going to get to the attack coach live out of the Republic. The attack coach for the All Blacks being Mike Blair.
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4: 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One bloke took 240 ODI wickets. The other played around.

0: I have plenty as well.
1: I'll get the total points in the game as the tiebreaker then.
0: Well, it's just started raining outside, actually, in a
1: while.
0: So
1: it has indeed.
0: That might bring the total points down a little bit, but I still don't think there's a lot of defence in that game from an Auckland point of view anyway.
1: Mm-hmm.
0: I'll go, what will I go? 60.
1: Okay.
2: I was going to go 52.
1: On the nose, 52. Alrighty. Yeah. And then, obviously, the Shield match, Northland versus Tasman. I don't need your pick, Maya.
2: 13 plus, baby.
0: Tasman.
1: Tasman, jeez, that's exciting. Love to see that. Bit of NRL as well, Roosters versus Dolphins.
2: I think I'd love to see the Dolphins win, just because it would be better for the Wires.
1: It would be.
2: So I'm going to go for the Dolphins.
0: The Roosters win. After losing last week, the Roosters don't lose cool. two in a row. They win.
1: Don't need a tiebreaker there. Panthers versus Broncos?
0: No, that's not right.
1: Why did I write that in there?
0: Panthers versus Bulldogs.
1: Why did I write Broncos? I don't know. Panthers versus Bulldogs. I'm assuming both Panthers.
0: Yeah.
1: For the tiebreaker total points.
2: I think it's going to be quite a high-scoring match, in particular from that Penrith side. And I think they're easy 40-plus. So I'm going to go for 60.
1: Okay. Little Master?
0: 48.
1: Okay. I've got one Heartland game in here. Seemed like the closest one in terms of the bookies.

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0: Protein, bet responsibly. We have the good, the bad, the ugly of the sporting week. And the segment that is favoured amongst the Saturday sesh lot is Hoops with Huckleberry. So Finn will come on and talk the Tall Blacks because they are playing 6 p.m. tonight.
1: I know,
0: they,
1: yeah.
0: Finn?
1: Yeah, I'm going to miss some of it on the drive home. Brutal
0: against
1: stuff, that.
0: Iran.
2: I'm sure you'll survive.
1: No, I won't go.
2: So Iran, any good?
1: I'm guessing we should be pretty comfortable in this window. We've got a very good team.
2: So this is World Cup qualifiers?
1: Yeah.
2: What needs to happen in the, like, we need to win every game, or how does it work?
1: So we're split into, like, we had that first group, now it's split into a bigger group, and we need to finish in the top, like, I think three or four, and we have to play Syria, Iran, and there's one more team, Jordan, I think it is, and it's like home and away, but can't play in the Middle East right now, so it's all in Manila. We should...
2: Syria, Jordan, and Iran, and if we win them, we're in.
1: Yeah.
2: Or does it then go to another stage?
1: Nah, this is the last stage. So we'll to lay down for Zia Little Master, we'll be at the World Cup next year. We haven't missed the World Cup in, I can't remember. It's been that long. Tall Blacks are always there. It's the Olympics that are the hard one.
0: Just on this though, it's one of the most fascinating things in, like, world sport, that you have to have four separate windows scattered around the whole year.
1: Oh, it's so random.
0: To be able to qualify for a World Cup. And probably similar to football, because a lot of them play in those overseas leagues and they only get to come together. But this team hasn't been, I want to say, assembled since June, July? Am I right?
1: Yeah, they had that Philippines and Guam window in March, and then they had another one 2 months ago in New Zealand. And then they have this one, and they have to have mini camps leading up to them. And then there's another one in February as well. I think there's another one in March after that. Like, they're all just scattered until the actual World Cup in September next year.
0: Yes.
1: Very exciting.
0: So a lot of AB's chat. We will talk NPC. We will talk cricket, because obviously there's some goodness going in, especially over the ditch. Well, maybe not for them, with that Aussie and Bangladesh series we talked about last week. And, Hoops with Huck.
2: Very good. All right. Looking forward to it. From 10 a.m. straight after the mail run,
0: yep,
2: which is right here on Sport Nation as well. It is 24 minutes away from 6 o'clock. We will take a quick break. On the other side, we are live to the Republic with the All Blacks attack coach, Mike Blair. Any questions you have for him, 8833.
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3: 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Now just two regular season games remain and both are at home. 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Next up is the Newcastle Knights coming to Go Media Stadium. 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
5: 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One bloke took 240 ODI wickets. The other played around at Augusta. It's Millsy and Guy on Sport Nation.

0: 19 and a bit away from 6 o'clock. Just trying to get a hold of Mike Blair, the All Blacks attack coach, live out of the Republic. And we can chat to him about the second test against the Springboks on Sunday morning. Very much looking forward to it. Hi, guys. Seems a bit hypocritical. This is way back to when we were chatting earlier around the Warriors. Seems a bit hypocritical. The Warriors are taking games to Eden Park next year when they don't want to go this year, only when it suits. Cheers, Anthony. Well, those two games, one is the Anzac game, which, don't quote me on this, but I feel like was probably an NRL push. And the other one is around State of Origin. Of course, when Origin is here on the Wednesday of that week, the Warriors are then playing the weekend either before or after at Eden Park as well to make a bit of a, you know, bit of a weekend of it.
1: It could be both.
0: It like, is both.
1: Like, as, or both before and after.
0: Oh, no, I think it's just one.
1: Imagine if it was both and the festival of league that would
0: what,
1: be going
0: three
1: on.
0: League games in the space of however many days? Would you get behind that, would you?
1: Heck yeah, I would.
0: Are you going to go to Origin next year?
1: Yes, it's the one thing that I've requested on my wish list. I just want to be at Origin.
0: Fair enough.
1: I don't need anything else in my life. I just want a Maroons jersey on, and I want to be in that crowd.
0: When do tickets go on sale for that? You don't know?
1: I don't know.
0: But
1: I'm just going to dial a friend.
0: Use your contacts.
1: I'm going to use the contacts. They've got to be good for something.
0: Marshy says, kia ora team, I'd rather beat the Bokkies in South Africa 3-0 than win the Rugby World Cup. Mm. Up the Waz, the Wahine Waz, the Northland Cody and the Mighty Magpies as well. Yeah, your Magpies were pretty good for, well, 40 minutes last night, Marshy. They did have to contend with the wind in the second half, so it came back to them a little bit in terms of that score. But the overall, thought they were pretty good against Southland. And in terms of the Bokke 3-0 over a Rugby World Cup, it's interesting because right now, like, I'm so up and about this tour. I think by the time the World Cup rolls around, I'll be so up and about that. But this feels personal. Not personal for me personal, but like country to country wise, this feels about as intense as it gets.
1: See, I feel like I could see bigger picture. So for me, I want to be a Rugby World Cup champion. And I would rather take the L further down, like early in the line, in preparation for a grand final.
0: Well, I think you've probably got to get the psychological edge over them anyway, right now, heading into a World Cup. Make them stew on that for a while.
1: I think that those mind games are starting even before we got into Test 1
0: so.
1: With some of those press conferences,
0: very
1: can
0: so.
1: We just say? And how much did that work out for them?
0: Well, it worked great for the All Blacks.
1: Exactly.
0: So keep the mind games going, I say. Keep the mind games going. Big weekend for me. Have arrived in Auckland from Invercargill to see the Mighty Warriors play on Sunday up the Waz, says Kane from Invercargill. Big old game that, as we say, against the Knights. And a few whispers around that there might be a bit of illness in that team, so we'll wait to see what happens there around that Warriors side to take on the Knights.
1: It's quite an important game for the Knights as well, for the fact that they obviously have secured themselves within the top eight, I'm pretty

0: sure they're secured in that top eight, but where they finish is still a question mark.
1: They
0: have everything to play for. The more that they can win, obviously the higher up the ladder they're going to get to.
1: Very much so. Looking forward to that. It's quarter to six. Millsy and Guy on Sport Nation.
2: Millsy and Guy.
1: Great now to be able to be joined by the All Blacks attack coach and Mike Blair live from the Republic. Mike, thank you so much for taking our call and having a chat, mate. How has the week gone in the build-up to the second test?
3: Morning. Thanks for having me on the show. It's been a different kind of build-up for a test match with the game against the Lions on the Tuesday, which we managed to scrape a result through. But, focus has quickly moved on to the test match again, and it's been a good week. And I think the feeling is we want to get into the game as soon as we can. We're champing at the bit to get going.
1: Well, just around that side of things, I think an area where you'll be trying to get a bit more out of is the post-contact metres, where I think they had about 100 extra metres than the All Blacks in that first test. So what do you see as the key in terms of getting more out of that area for this All Blacks side?
3: Yeah, I think it's an important area, but I think it's also, you have to bear in mind the style of the two teams. South Africa very much based on the power game, the size of their players, busting through tackles. We'll try and manipulate a little bit more. So if we can avoid tackles and offload and get through, then that's more our style of play. But as you said, it is an important part of the game. You want to get some meters out of that with our footwork, allowing to get more gain line and lightning quick ball. So it's something we have addressed this week.
0: Mike, Maya Wilson here. Nice to chat with you this morning. You only had 39% in terms of territory in that first test. Yeah, you scored 5 tries. Was that efficiency something you deliberately targeted, or was that just the reflection of how the game unfolded?
3: I think South Africa held a lot of the possession stats. As you said, the territory as well. They kicked well. They put a bit of pressure on us. But I was pleased when we had opportunities, we were able to take them. So we were pretty ruthless with our execution there. Obviously, we had Fabian Holland's charge down kick as well, which was a nice, easy 7-pointer. We'd like some more continuity this week. We'd like to put some pressure through our phase play as well. But if you score earlier, it's not a bad thing, is it?
1: How much of that? No, it's not. How much of that charge down was instinct, and how much of that was perhaps pre-planned or something you guys had noticed around how their halfback plays?
3: It's always an important part of the game how you pressurize the kicking game, especially with South Africa, because they're extremely good at chasing it. So there's definitely a focus on how you can pressure the opposition, upset their kicking game. And Fabian's, I don't know what he is, he's 2.6 meters or he's a hard guy to get a kick over. So he's explosive as well. So it makes for a difficult target to get over as a 9. So he did great in that situation.
0: And speaking of coming off a test and then going straight into that Lions game, how is it in juggling such a big group of people and then having to whittle it down to get onto a next test?
3: Yeah, it's not easy, but it's a brilliant challenge, and that's been the mindset of the players and the management, that this is an opportunity for us. It's a challenge for us to help us grow. In adversity, you do grow. And I thought the way that the guys came back on Tuesday, 17 points down after 50 odd minutes, we weren't at our best, but we found a way to win. And we've loved the challenge of these midweek games going into the test matches, but it will be nice next week not having one, so we've got the preparation fully on the test match.
1: Mike, we've seen a resurgence so far under this current coaching group and in this All Black side of going back to putting the foot on the throat on teams in the last 20 minutes, which has been a hallmark of All Black sides for many a year, but maybe went missing in recent times. What have you identified there to be able to change that for the better again?
3: We've got some quality players here, and it's about giving them confidence and backing them to make decisions based on their instincts. We'll obviously talk through potential opportunities that there'll be, but I believe with international rugby,

0: Part of it as a coach is facilitating the players to help them make decisions and lead, and they've done a brilliant job from that regard.
1: And Mike, in terms of obviously Test 2, there's the opportunity to go up to nil. How much of this game is the slight adjustments in the technical and the tactical aspects versus just the mental preparation going in?
0: Both are really important. We've been asked lots of questions in the media about the potential South African backlash, but we've been focusing on how we're going to improve. There were aspects of our game that we were pleased with, and obviously pleased with the win, but we believe we've got a huge amount of improvement in our game as well. And from a mental side, that ability to back up the energy that you bring into a game is definitely of huge importance.
2: Mike, we talk a lot about being able to contest or defuse their high ball attack, and we hear a lot from them about how much they are going to put it in the air. If you are able to defuse that from your coaching point of view, being the attack coach, how much does that then open up attacking opportunities?
0: Absolutely. When they

0: you know, a lot of the balls aren't being won cleanly in the air at the moment. So it's important that you win the scraps. So when the ball hits the ground, we've got to be really alive to that. But if that happens, then you create that situation when you've got a slightly more unstructured defense, and that creates attacking opportunities for us as well. So yeah, big roles in around the kicking game.
1: Jordy Barrett has been immense this season, and immense for a number of seasons now, but I feel like he's really standing out in the way that he's playing, both with ball in hand and on the defensive side of the game as well. What importance does he bring to, I guess, the distribution on attack and helping break the play open? What makes him so good in that area of the park?
0: Yeah, Jordy's been great, hasn't he? And as you said, both sides of the ball as well. I think he had 5 turnovers that he created at the weekend. He created big moments for us in attack as well. And he's a real triple threat with his run, pass and kick game. So, and probably one of the bits that you don't see in the TV so much is the communication and how he helps and kind of binds the players around him as well. So he's been excellent.
2: And Mike, is there anything that you want to see in your attacking patterns, maybe your attacking structures, that you want to get 1% better on this test?
0: We want to get better at a lot of things, more than 1% would be fantastic. But we're just trying to drive a game. I think we're probably still in the infancy of what we're trying to do, and obviously the more time we spend together, the more improvement we're going to have. So looking forward to the growth of the team as we go on.
1: Mike, you've been dealing with a bit of flu around the place with Ethan, and I think Dave said as well, a few staff. How is the health of everyone this week? Can you put us at ease that everyone's going to be all right?
0: Well, I'm fine. I've had no issues. I must have a strong immune system. But no, as you said, there are a couple of, you know, bits and bobs going around, but it's not going to affect us going into this test match.
1: Outstanding. That's what we all want to hear, mate. And we've had a text in, not a question for Mike, but we just want to say go well. We're all behind you, and I can echo that, mate. The whole country is behind you guys to go and make it 2-0. Very best of luck on Sunday morning our time, Saturday night your time, to beat the Box again. Thank you.
0: Awesome. Thanks a lot.
1: Good man, Mike. Blair there, the All Blacks attack coach, live out of the Republic ahead of the second test against the Springboks. I'm pumped.
2: Oh, and he sounds real sure of himself, eh? So, like, if that just gives you an inch on, I don't want to say confidence or cockiness, but assertive. They know that you can, it sounds like they know their game plan and they want to go in with us with a lot of clarity.
1: I think it just makes you feel a little bit more calm about everything, doesn't it?
2: I think Finn's trying to get a hucker out of you now.
1: No, he's not trying to get a hucker out of me. He's just trying to fire me up, and he's doing the right job of it.
3: Get up for it, guy.
1: Crank it.
3: Test two.
1: Crank it.
3: Come on.
1: Crank it.
3: Come on, you All Blacks.
2: What hucker do you think's going to go down this week?
1: Definitely this one.
2: This one?
1: Definitely Kapo Pungo.

0: I might need to redeem myself in around.
1: Are you not confident at all around the grounds?
0: Around the ground. I'm confident on the tunnies and the wires, but everything else, I need to be honest, it's probably a slither.
2: I'll let you know on Monday, Maya.
0: Thank you.
1: You'll be fine. Have a great weekend.
0: You too.
1: Good luck with your tunny far. Up the ABs, up the Warriors. Thank you, everyone, for your texts, for tuning in. Thanks to Kogan Mobile for their support of the show as well. Finn Balls and Matt behind the scenes, getting everything sorted. Have a great weekend of sports viewing, sports playing, sports watching, whatever you're doing. Go the All Blacks!
0: Up the Waz! See you next week, fam.
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13: Night and Day. And just like that, the Warriors hit the front.
14: The Warriors are charging towards the finals after a win last week over the Rabbitohs. Now just two regular season games remain and both are at home. With a top two finish and the chance of a minor premiership still on the line. Next up is the Newcastle Knights coming to Go Media Stadium. 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The Warriors against the Knights. Kick off 4 p.m. Sunday live on Sport Nation.
15: End of the season as we take a look at this anytime try scorer market. Thomas Jenkins and Bizzato'o up the top of the market there at $1.73, $1.95. If you want to find a bit of value, you can go down to

0: Nathan Cleary, $3.45. Liam Martin there at $4.10. There's plenty of very good players paying some pretty nice prices to get themselves over the line. And what is a pretty one-sided match when it comes to the market, Greg. $1.35 for the Panthers, $3.20 for the Canterbury Bulldogs. Punters clearly going with the way of the Panthers there. But a way for our Friday Night Lights viewers to get involved here and have a bit of a dabble on the rugby league. And if you're unsuccessful, we'll give it back to you in bonus cash. Please do bet responsibly.
1: A free swing at the fence it is. Cleary up against a very, very good coach as well, who he obviously taught so much. So, yeah, looking forward to this contest. The Dogs have to win, whereas the Panthers would like to win.
2: Mm, and that might be the difference, couldn't it be, in saying that the Panthers don't like to lose at any point in time. They're happy to put a bit on. But the Bulldogs have had a good year, haven't they? And I think that they probably deserve to be in the eight on some of their performances. So here's hoping they can step up tonight and, I guess, push their case for that position in what's a very open NRL season. It's really anyone's game still at this point.
1: Yep, Cleary,
2: except for the Broncos.
1: Yeah, except for them. Cleary versus Geraldo certainly is a great clash tonight. Favourite here, Matthew, is Jesse Owens at $1.70. Ooh, that's getting skinny enough for me.
0: 65 on opening, so he's been incredibly well supported. Jesse Owens, as he is most weeks that he does go around. What I can say is Tom McGallick's been double the investment, open $6.50 into $3.20. So the punter's clearly identified one here and gone for it. Mm-hmm. You're getting pretty nice value for everything else. A little bit of money floating around for Carolyn Questro from the wider barrier draw at a $12 quote. But Matthew Cross, Tom McGallick's been the one they've identified here. $6.50 on opening into $3.20 is going to start closer to Jesse Owens by the time we get to race start time than the gap that's currently between them.
3: Yeah, I think you've got two contrasting sort of horses. I think Jesse Owens is the one with that kind of high speed and a really nice turn of foot, whereas Tom McGallick's probably the better stayer out of the two, and I think that you'll see them both driven accordingly. Jesse Owens has the gate speed to go forward and then maybe hand up to a horse like Tom McGallick and try and out-sprint him. I'm not sure if he can out-tough him, so his best option might be to sit on his back and try and do that. The one horse who might have something to say about that early map is Carolyn Questro. She naturally wants to run the arm. You saw her last start draw the second row. She ended up about third or fourth.

0: lead here, Carolyn Quistro. She's going to give you a good sight in Longview 2. He'd drawn one. Top four all day, maps well. Maybe an each way here on Carolyn Quistro wouldn't be the worst.
1: Hayden, before we kick on to this race, firstly, you've already had a couple go around, both Wine Light and Trump Card. What did you take out of them?
2: Yeah, look, Trump Card, he's been racing super, to be honest. Yeah, he's been very consistent and didn't do it the easy way tonight, but he was very brave and got

0: be back here in 2 weeks' time.
1: We move on now. Race number three, Jesse Owens, goes around $1.65. Is that price justified?
0: Yeah, look, it's probably short enough. Yeah, look, he's raced well his last two, but yeah, I just thought last start he was good, but might have been a fraction better. But he gets his draw, got a draw, good draw tonight, and gets his chance. So, you know, if he can run top two, we'd be pretty happy.
1: What are you expecting from him in the early stages from that kind draw?
0: Oh, look, I think we have to press forward, and then Blair will just have to sum things up, whether he stays there or finds one to hand up to. But, yeah, we definitely wouldn't be afraid to stay in front.
1: Got a debutant going around the Six Eyes, Wide Open. Just talk us through both his trials and what you've made of him at home so far.
0: Yeah, look, he's been really solid in his trials. He's been faultless, to be honest. So hopefully he can bring those banners tonight. It's always different under race conditions. But, look, he's trotting well, and his banners have been great. So if you navigate that first 300 or 400 metres, you know, I think he'd be a good chance.
1: And just quickly, you had another debutant last week, Fear Not Faith. What did you make of that run, and where does he head now?
0: Yeah, really pleased with him. He's a horse with a lot of ability, and we really like. Look, he's pulled up great, and look, we'll probably come back here next Friday, and it'll be a pretty hot field, I'd say. Chiggs will be here and tour party, so yeah, we're happy with him, and he'll be here next Friday.
1: Best of luck, mate.
0: Cheers, thank you.
2: We've certainly got some arsenal. We have Team Cullen. Looks in good order for this horse tonight, but that's very short.
3: It is too short for me, and when I did my selections for this race, I thought the 650 for Tom McGallick was well and truly over the odds, probably into his right price now, but a maiden win two starts ago was solid, but I was very much taken by what he did here last week. Drew nine, restrained to last, on and off the bit, then made a wide and sweeping run and was planted really wide around that last bend, was still quite good through the line. Has some gate speed, I think, enough to get involved somewhat here. I thought the major danger was Caroline Questro, and I think that from her draw and from what we're seeing right now, she's pretty dialed in. I'd say they're heading forward on her tonight. Jesse Owens gets a better draw and probably finds the fence a little easier than what he did here a few starts ago when getting a fraction keen, and then that gives Blair options, including Mighty Flying Mickey as well, who I thought was very brave two starts ago. And then at Corral, again, never shirked the task. So from the inside of the second row draw, the only horse there has options. 6, 8, 3, and 10 for me here.
2: Excellent. Thanks for that, Brittany. I've gone wide here, Matthew. $23 for Berrettini. Hasn't won since Kaikoura, but of course won the harness 7,000. And lines go on tonight. Yep, there'll need to be a fair bit happen in front of him, but he's way better than that price and rating that he's at the moment.
4: Yeah, the $13 on opening would have seemed a pretty fair price for him, Greg. He's out to that $23 quote, so not a lot of friends out there following you in. Into $3 now, Tom McGarlick, so has been the best back runner in the race. Big Bet Alert, $1,000 at $1.75 on Jesse Owens. But Tom McGarlick, the one we're watching pretty closely here, well-supported throughout the week.
2: Great stuff, Matthew. Gate rolling, John Jones, Steele. Terrific to have them part of the night tonight, the Catholics' night here at Addington Raceway. Here's Matthew Cross with his call.
5: Thanks, Greg. IRT Mobile takes them to the back, 1980 for race number three. Ready now. They're racing. And Jesse Owens came out quickly from barrier number three. Longview 2, he looks happy enough to let it go. Woodley Diamond makes a line of three, not a heap of pressure. Running fourth, Bronski on the outside of Mighty Flying Mickey. Snagged back then is a patch of gold. Tom McGallick back in three wide on the outside of Berrettini, who went through on the markers. Back with those, Why Am I Here? And Carolyn Questro 2 lengths away last. It's a very comfortable lead here for the favourite, Jesse Owens. Jesse Owens leads by a length and half from Longview Tui, and parked up is Woodley Diamond. Three back on the inside, Mighty Flying Mickey. Didn't expect the lead time to be

0: Diamond on the outside of Longview, Tui Bronski, fifth outside of Mighty Flying Mickey, and then came a patch of gold Berrettini. Carolyn Questro now comes up three wide. She was racing fiercely, so she's on the move, and at the tail is Why Am I Here. 31.2 the opening quarter. Tomagalic in front. From last, Carolyn Questro goes around. Tomagalic's galloped. So Tomagalic galloped, getting a check, Jesse Owens, and Carolyn Questro has sped away. Carolyn Questro by five links. Jesse Owens hunting through underneath of Woodley Diamond, and racing fourth, Bronski. Second quarter, 30 and 3, 61.5 the half. Longview Tui fifth, driven up underneath of a patch of gold. Well back in the inside, Mighty Flying Mickey, and then Why Am I Here in Berrettini. It's Carolyn Questro the leader. She's out 2.5 on Jesse Owens, who's closing. Then Woodley Diamond, who's third the utter. Bronski running fourth. Leader gives a great side here, Carolyn Questro. 3 lengths the margin. Jesse Owens, 29-1 the third quarter. It's Carolyn Questro came for home. Jesse Owens is right there second. Bronski peels. Carolyn Questro led. Jesse Owens coming after it. Bronski down the middle, closing hard. 100 to go. Bronski went past Carolyn Questro and Jesse Owens. Late on the scene, Mighty Flying Mickey. It's Bronski. Bronski home. Bronski beats Mighty Flying Mickey. Jesse Owens held third. Fourth across was a patch of gold. Then Carolyn Questro, Woodley Diamond, Longview Tui. Next in Why Am I Here from Berrettini, and Tomagalic, he was last, and then it was race over in a stride. Bronski, number two, a quiet achiever. Gemma Thornley and Donna Williamson, his closing sectionals here last time suggested that the run wasn't all that bad. He got the run to suit today, 29 the last quarter, 159, 6 the Aldebaran Park last mile. Gemma Thornley, Donna Williamson with Bronski, number two. Mighty Flying Mickey, 10 up for second. Jesse Owens, number three, runs third. And late on the scene was a patch of gold, number five, to run fourth. Win four, start number 38 for Bronski. Winning the John Jones Steel Mobile, it's 2, 10, 3, and 5. The numbers after race three, Greg.
1: John Jones Steel, Frank Van Schnyke, great to have him part of the race night here tonight. And Bronski takes it out for the Bells, Stephen Bell, and Sonia Gill. Congratulations to you both. Donna Williamson, of course, we see her on many of our racetracks as the on-course vet. And positively driven, nice run into it, bang, $34. I thought there might be an upset in this race, but I didn't think it'd be Bronski.
2: Hindsight's a beautiful thing, Greg, and he'd been racing so well super late here last week, 27.7, his own last quarter, and that was in a 42-56 race. So he dropped in rating overall, but he showed a great turn of foot when delivered at the top of the straight. He's always had a fair bit of ability, has had some quirks as well, but he seems to be working out this racing caper, and couldn't be happier for Donna and Gemma to combine for a Friday Night Lights win. I'm sure that'll mean a great deal to both of them.
1: Yep, look at her smile away there. She's absolutely stoked, and the owners will be as well. The son of Better's Delight makes it career win number four, and all four have come here at Addington Raceway. Andy McCook is alongside Gemma Thornley.
3: Well done, Gemma. Firstly, talk to us what you're expecting today, because he was a big price, but to be fair, his recent form's okay.
4: Yeah, his recent form's been really good, and he's been racing really well. And Bed and Company, like especially last week, the field was a lot better. So secretly, Craig and I thought he could get a bit of the money tonight, and he just got out the gate as good as what we could have, and it worked out perfectly.
3: How are you feeling coming to the home turn, because he's been able to charge over a couple of pretty handy horses?
4: Yeah, I felt we were a little bit flat when the speed went on down the back, so I was a bit worried, and then when I come off I just thought hopefully I could hold on, because I could hear them coming and he was getting tired, but to his credit, he drove bloody hard.
3: Well done.
4: Thank you.
1: Yeah, terrific stuff. They love winning races anywhere, but Donna will love getting this horse home again at Addington Raceway. Like I said, win number four. There was the move of Tomagalic. Of course, Carolyn Questro had a crack at the lead. Jesse Owens, yeah, I think the jury's out there. He appeared to have every possible chance, although that little fracas down the back wouldn't have helped.
2: Few horses not on their best behaviour. Tomagalic, the most obvious of them. He's just so green, on and off the bit, then blew to pieces when the pressure went on. And I think we can nearly put Carolyn Questro in that same boat. It wasn't a move that I'd think Craig Ferguson wanted to make, but she was just too keen. So Manners win the day tonight.
1: Yep, they sure do. We're about to take a short break here. You're watching Friday Night Lights.

0: brought to you by Woodland Stud, next out of Addington, 6:32. But before that, we'll be to the first of the Metro Trotting Heats with Brecken Farms. It'll be the fourth.
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0: Friday Night Lights continues. Hope Friday's gone well for you thus far. We go to Alexandra Park for our next live race here on Trackside and a market for it with Matthew Markham to give you an update on that. This is a tricky race, Matt. There's so many winning chances. The punters don't look like they can settle on one either.
1: No, that would be exactly right, Greg. A very, very even market, as evidenced by the fact we've got a $5 favourite in Camilla, who opened at that price earlier in the week. There's been a couple that they have played around. The three and Remember Me's been well supported, got out as far as $7 into $6, back out to a $7 quote first up for Michelle and Bernie. Winberg Jamie down near the bottom of the book, $8.50 into $7.50 into sevens. Little bit of specking for Ski Princess as well, and the always reliable Eagle Hanover, but a lot of punter uncertainty here in the next Aaron White. Can you lead them into one?
2: Yeah, maybe an easy bet. We'll go with She's All Legs for Peter and Vaughan Blanchard, Peter Ferguson, to do the driving. She has been racing well enough to be considered one of the top billings in the race, but as you can see, all the odds are good around all of the runners here, so if you like one, have a wee poke. But I do like She's All Legs in this. She can make a positive beginning, put herself in the right position. She's at $5.50. Could this be the night for Trifolium? $23 and $5 with a good beginning. The son of Bacardi, Lindy, can put himself in the right spot. He's only won the two of 105, but he has been placed a further 37 times. Lynn Neal, give him a chance at big odds to run in the combination. South Sydney Manners will be the key around the daughter of Father Patrick here tonight. And Sharp and Smooth, thought that was a nice win at Cambridge, two back. Backed it up with a six down there and behind Hillbilly Bundy to open the middle treble, 4, 1, 8 and 12.
3: Bernie, thanks for your time. A busy night for you and all the team. Camilla, lovely win. Last time out it was the Mobile. Back to the stand. What are you hoping for here?
4: Yeah, I think if Ollie can step her away, and I said to him, don't rush her, and I think she's good enough to round them up, yeah.
3: And the key, I guess, he knows it very well.
4: Yes, he does. You know, it's his horse, and he works it all the time and dotes over her, and yeah, no, it's good for him.
3: It sure is. Tell us about Anne Remember Me. How long have you had her?
4: We've had it probably a month, I guess. Yeah, she's still a bit of work in progress, and you know, hopefully she gets around tonight and see what happens.
3: And for some pretty loyal clients that have raced a few with you as well.
4: No, that's the first one I think they've raced with us, but they're great people, just super, you know. Yeah.
3: And some gear changes. Just talk to us about that, the half hobbles off.
4: I never work her in the half hobbles, and she trots as solid as a rock, so I thought, well, we might as well, you know, try.
3: And I guess that's the thing, it's just finding out a bit more race day about

0: Yeah, I'll be more than happy.
1: Thanks for your time.
0: Hey, good, Nicole. Thanks a lot. Cheers.
2: Three from a start in this, a very open Metro Trotters heat. There is Camilla, the six we want to have a look at. Ollie Gregory driving, course, for the Wallace Hackett team. And she's a last start winner, which is good form in this field.
3: And importantly, it was a penalty-free win as well. So she basically lobs back into the same grade. She led and dictated there. She has done a lot of recent mobile racing, and the standing starts were a little problematic prior to that. So that's my one concern with her tonight.
2: And she is currently our second favourite, or equal favourite actually now, at $5 is Camilla, is Trifolium. Just behind it, though, is And Remember Me. We just heard Bernie talking about this horse, a newcomer to the barn. He's got plenty of breeding. Obviously, he's got the ability, but whether we get to see that tonight, well, we'll just have to wait and see.
3: Good insight from Bernie there, and we can only really go off what he said, because she's had 6 weeks since her last start. She's done everything right at the workouts, which is key for a mare who's probably struggled to put it together so far on race night.
2: Both wins, of course, have come here at Alexandra Park, so let's hope she can bring her best tonight. There's runner number four. She's all legs. You know what you get from this daughter of Volstead. It's generally an honest performance.
3: And she's been hitting the line well recently at Cambridge. She came off 10 metres last week and wasn't too far away, closing out the race well behind for President Flinton. Moves back to the front tape here, which is, of course, a positive.
2: Yep, it definitely is that. Brienne certainly has the ability to win a race like this, and is currently around $8 for James Brownlee and Emily Johnson doing the steering.
3: A six-time winner, so slides into this race nicely. A few uncharacteristic recent mistakes, but when you look at her second last, two starts ago, I should say, now behind Camilla, that should see her pretty hard in the market here, you'd expect. Was only 4.5 lengths from her and sat outside her throughout.
2: Yep, and her record here at Alexandra Park is pretty strong as well. 5 wins at this venue. There's Winberg Janey, beautifully bred, and not without a chance in this either.
3: Last two efforts have been pretty solid as well. Came from well back in that junior driver's race, and then a close-up fourth last time out when following the fence home. Again, she's another that's appreciated the recent mobile racing. From behind the tapes have been somewhat of a challenge for her in the past, so want to see her put it all together.
2: Here.
3: My roughy play of the night, Ski
2: yep.
3: Princess. It's that sort of race, isn't it? Find one you like and sort of back yourself in. That's what I'm doing with Ski Princess, with the blinds going on this evening. She drew one in last week's Silk Road final, and she was absolutely luckless behind Hillbilly Bundy, and I loved her work on the line and through it. Past the post, she was actually winding up nicely. So her manners have been good recently. I think she's worth a throw at the stump. 7, 4, 5, and 6 for me here in a pretty tough race.
2: Yep. Well, look at my numbers. Completely different. I went with And Remember Me because I think the best version would be very competitive in this 3, 4, 10, and 1. Matthew, as we see, the box seat is returning on the 8th of September. Market update here.
4: Yeah, she's all legs, the best back runner in the last couple of minutes, Greg, into $5 and equal favourite with Camilla. Eagle Hanover, 17s into 13s, and then the three down the bottom of the book, Brienne, Winberg, Janey, and Sharp and Smooth, the three runners that punters have identified on an each-way basis to play around here at our next. But she's all legs, the one they've settled on in the last couple of minutes.
2: Thanks, Matthew. Let's get to Aaron White, his description of the Brecon Farms Metro Trotters Heat over the 2200.
5: Yeah, thank you, Greg, as these runners come forward now and the barrier strand releases, and we're underway, all down and trotting in the early stages. Apart from race favourite Camilla's completely blowing it after about two strides, and we'll settle out the back here, and now on stride was Winberg Janey. Ski Princess will go and take the early lead. She's all legs up on the outside, then Trifolium, followed And Remember Me. They're followed by Chesanoff, Eagle Hanover, Brienne back on the inside, South Sydney's underway. They're followed Kiss My Pixel, a good 8 to 10 lengths, Sharp and Smooth, 3 or 4 lengths, Camilla, and back with that, settling back at the tail, Winberg Janey, as they trot up into the back here. And our leader, she's all legs, And Remember Me, Crystal Hackett comes knocking and will take over through the back. Ski Princess relegated to third, 2 lengths, Trifolium, Eagle Hanover sitting out park, Chesanoff the inside of South Sydney. Then came Brienne, Kiss My Pixel, there are 6 lengths in front of Sharp and Smooth, Camilla, and 3 lengths, Winberg Janey. The lead up time in 48.7 as they sweep across the showgrounds turn. And Remember Me, now in the stable of Michelle Wallace and Bernie Hackett, trotting along nice and stylish. stylishly here as it comes across the top, a length and a half.

She's All Legs is nestled in for the beautiful run in the trail. Eagle Hanover facing the breeze. Back on the inside, Ski Princess. South Sydney's in the 1-1. Three wide, Kiss My Pixel, Trifolium, Four Pegs. They're followed by Chesanoff. Brienne, further back in the field to Camilla, Sharp and Smooth. And Winberg Janey. 31 and 6, the opening quarter. Brecon Farms Metro Trotters Heat 1. And Remember Me takes them into the final circuit, the Andover Hall. Five-year-old Mare over Eagle Hanover. She's All Legs. Fergie got her in a lovely position there. Followed Ski Princess against the peg. South Sydney. Logan Hollis 1-1. On a limb is Kiss My Pixel around Brienne and Trifolium. The pegs. Two lengths Camilla. Back on the inside, Chesanoff. Winberg Janey sharpened a smooth back of the tail. Second quarter and 30.8.

0: Trot through the back and Remember Me. Eagle Hanover gets to the leader's wheel. Back on the inside, She's All Legs will wait the HR Fiskins passing lane. 1-1 South Sydney. She's close enough tonight if she's got her manners. Back on the inside to Ski Princess. Then came Brienne, Trifolium. Further away, Camilla. They get around to the 400 metres here. And Remember Me, 30-4, the back straight quarter. Eagle Hanover's up on the outside. She's All Legs. Brienne is sweeping around runners 4 and 5. Five deep up there too now with South Sydney back on the inside. Ski Princess top of the lane and Remember Me up on the outside. Brienne, She's All Legs, the passing lane. Ski Princess comes through with that, and then South Sydney, Brienne, She's All Legs. Ski Princess starting to open up strongly on the HR Fiskin passing lane. Ski Princess dashes through and gets the prize. Well, Ski Princess to win. Second over was Brienne. They were followed She's All Legs, South Sydney, Trifolium. Then came And Remember Me, Eagle Hanover back on the inside. Then the next across was Winberg Janie, Sharp and Smooth, Chesanoff back in the field, Camilla, Kiss My Pixel. 30.7 the final quarter, half and 61-1, the rate of 206, 252.3. Ski Princess made a wonderful beginning and got three back the pegs. It's opened up beautifully for Brooke Wilkins. Tim Hall dashes up the HR Fiskin passing lane and will get the victory here tonight. Milestone 50th start. Third win for Ski Princess. Second across will be the 10 Brienne in front of She's All Legs. Nice run there by South Sydney in 4 of 4th. The Brecon Farms Metro Trotters Heat 1. The Brittany Graham fans are going to be spending a bit of money. 1G O'Connor.
1: Yeah, they sure are. Good on her too. Great stuff. Brittany Ski Princess gets home. Got a dream saloon passage up the inside. She was having a few problems with her goggles. Brooke Wilkins down the back, but didn't matter. 23s into 16s. A few followed you in.
2: Well, the blinds went on tonight and she stepped like a bomb. She began beautifully, put herself in the right spot. You could see she was travelling really well on the turn. And Remember Me out in front had rolled them along at a pretty genuine tempo. So it kind of gave everyone their opportunity. To be fair to her, though, she still had a bit of work to do over the concluding stages, and she's done it fairly comprehensively in the end as well. She's always been a mare who's had ability. Manners have let her down, but she's started to... I think the penny's starting to drop, and that'll be a great boost for her confidence as well.
1: Yep, sure will be. Here's Nicole Sims standing by.
3: Congratulations, Tim. I'm so happy for you because a horse like her, she deserves these wins. She goes out week out and she tries her heart out.
4: Absolutely, and she puts herself in the race every time and she's got perfect manners. So she's deserved one of these. She's been banging around in those Silk Road heats and they're tough, and she's been running good mile rates, so she really deserves it up here.
3: And even through the winter period, she seems to have got a bit more of a sprint at the end of her races.
4: Yeah, she's developed a turn of foot. I think it's just a bit of maturity, but just showed tonight, step early, beautiful drive, sit on the fence and get up the inside.
3: And tell me about her owner as well, because he's been patient here.
4: Yeah, look, she's five and, you know, he's put a little bit of money into the game and hasn't won a race up here, so he'll be wrapped tonight. I'm sure the Stratford commercial will be going off pretty good.
3: It sure will. Go and enjoy the win.
4: Thanks very much.
1: Yeah, congratulations to Barry Kilpatrick, the owner of Ski Princess. Start 50, win number 3, first at headquarters there in the north. And right about here, it was getting the right sort of run. Gaps opened up. Brooke didn't have to go round a horse, dash through. Brienne was excellent in second, put in a sweeping wide run, and that was probably the difference.
2: It was. Both first and second, I think, are sort of on the way up and are in the right grade that are going to win a few more in pretty quick succession. But all honours with Ski Princess tonight. Nice to see her get a win at Alexandra Park as well.
1: Yep, for sure. And well tipped by Brittany Graham. Race number 4 for us, the Catholic Parish of Christ the Redeemer Mobile Trot. This one is Didn't Die as the favourite over Hoof at Hagrid. I don't know that there'll be that much between these two by the time we jump here, Matthew.
5: No, the gap is shortening as we speak, Greg. $4.60 into $3.50 for Hoof at Hagrid against Didn't Die, $2.60 into $2.50. They've both been very well back. There's no hiding from that fact, but Hoof at Hagrid's taking a really, really strong amount of support in the last 10 to 15 minutes or so. He's going to get close to under that $3 mark by the time we get to race start time. There was some support for Snow Good up the top of the book. That seems to have dried up. A little bit of money floating around for Paige, but that's generally the case each and every time she lines up. Could be a good wee battle unfolding here, Matthew Cross, both in the market and on the track between these two.
6: Yeah, there's not a lot between them, is there, Matt? Didn't die.

0: I think might just have that little bit of X factor around him from the barrier draw. He's a horse who's raced without a heap of luck. He obviously ran third here in the Darren DeFilippi Memorial. Going back over that form, I just wonder if that Darren DeFilippi, as good a race it was, I think it did take the stuffing out of a few horses, particularly over the next few starts, and he was first up in that. Since then, hasn't had all favours. Mobile condition should suit good mobile trial, and I think he's got the class to take this. Hooford Hagrid, well, he's got the double turbo button on tonight. He's got the removable deafeners and the sliding blinds. 1980 mobile right up his alley. 6 Waihemo Hannah will run you a race here at a nice price, $23. We've had a couple of upsets already here tonight. Wouldn't be surprised to see her win. And number 2, Snow Good, solid 2 starts ago behind Hooford Hagrid. Probably from the draw, if she did hold it all together, you could see her running top 3. 5-7-6-2 for race 4.
1: Tim, got a couple going around here. We start with that Snow Good. Comes in a touch fresh. What are you expecting from her?
2: Yeah, we've made a wee gear alteration. She got the undercheck on tonight, taking the overcheck off. Just see if she races a bit kinder with that. She was going near enough. We just need to find the next 10% out of her.
1: Comes up with an inside draw. Is that a good thing or a hindrance?
2: No, it should be good. Blair can just hug the fence, and she's got speed. That's probably her best asset, so he can find a helmet and, yeah, get up the fence. She's a sneaky chance.
1: You've also got the fresh up going around Petite Trixton. What have you made of her trials?
2: Yeah, we've been patient with her this prep. She's come back well. It's hard to say what she'll do fresh up, but on her work at home, she's definitely not the worst in this race.
1: And a little later on, you've got Major Doozy going around, comes up fresh. What are you expecting from him?
2: Yeah, he's going good. His work at home was good. He probably wasn't quite 100% his last start, but his work last week was really good. So we expect him to go a really good race tonight.
1: Stable star back at the trials as well, Forever Mickey. What's the plan with him, and what did you make of the trial?
2: Yeah, it was a very quiet trial for him. He had a decent enough blow, and he definitely knows he's had a hit out, so he'll trial again another couple of weeks, probably 10 days from now, and we'll just work out a plan after that. Obviously, we want to be sort of ready for that first race into September, but yeah, we won't make any firm plans before that.
1: Good luck tonight.
2: Cheers, mate.
3: Yeah, busy weekend for Team White. Of course, they have runners at both venues on Sunday, Ashburton and Gore. Didn't die, mobile should suit. Trial certainly indicated that.
4: First mobile, though. So I guess trials and race day are different, but certainly ticked the box at the trials. The 2 wins came in quick succession in March and probably snuck up the ratings quite quickly, but we know speed is his best asset. So if he can be just held up for one run at them, he should be really hard to hold up. I think it's a nice setup for him.
3: Second favourite, Hooford Hagrid, 3:30 now. It's your second selection. I spoke to John about this horse this week, and he said, look, we've just changed a bit of training, trying to kid to him a little bit, because he's sort of flattered sisters to deceive sometimes, doesn't he?
4: He's a quirky horse. I've obviously made some changes as well gear-wise with him, and he looked unlucky last time out, but then I went back and read the steward's report, and Johnny sort of said he probably wasn't travelling as well as he looked to the eye. So important to take that into consideration, but he is a good mobile horse with natural gate speed. 5-7-6-2 for me here. Didn't die on top over Hooford Hagrid, who can make something of the draw. Waihemo Hannah's racing really well is probably over the odds for mine here, and Snow Good mixing manners off the tapes in recent times. So back to the mobile, I think, helps because she does have enough natural gate speed to hold her own.
3: No two tangata.
4: Not first up. We'll watch him tonight.
3: Okay, very good. Well, one of your horses, not really your horse, it's not fair. Catholic Parish of the Christ, the Redeemer, mobile trot. It is over the 1980. Race 4 here at Addington Raceway. Here is Matthew Cross with his call.
0: Oh, I'm going to roar if two tangata comes over the top. Just about right. Set now. They're racing and leaving the gate nicely in the middle. Both didn't die. And Hooford Hagrid, Page going forward on the outside of Snow Good. Terry Webster slots down next underneath of Waihemo Hannah. They're followed by Two Tangata, a length away wider out, Petite Trixton being eased, and there's 2 lengths away to The Will, who's last. Didn't die goes to the front. Hooford Hagrid is parked up second and happy to let the pressure go. Snow Good running third as Hooford Hagrid is up for a look at the leader. Page up on the outside running fourth, shading Terry Webster. Harness link lead time 26.3. Waihemo Hannah has the back of Page. They're on the outside of Two Tangata and the last couple, Petite Trixton and The Will. It is Hooford Hagrid. 13.50 to trot, found the lead, didn't die, happy to let it go, and now sits second in the trail. Page parked third on the outside of Snow Good. Terry Webster fall back on the inside of Waihemo Hannah.

0: who's got 1-1 cover. Ronette's back, Petite Trixton, second to last. Is Tutunga to the inside, and there's one length away to the wheel. Opening quarter, 30.7, it's Hooford Hagrid. Hooford Hagrid by two from Didn't Die. Page a length away, third on the outside of Snow Good. Waihemo Hanna, 1-1 fifth, then Terry Webster, Petite Trixton, Tutungata, and the wheel. Hooford Hagrid, 900 to go, and he leads by three lengths on Didn't Die. There's a neck away to Page, running third and tracking it at every stride is Waihemo Hanna, shading on the outside of Snow Good, and then Terry Webster underneath of Petite Trixton, Tutunga to second to last, and up on its outside is the Will. Second quarter, 31.5, half 62.2, Hooford Hagrid 2.5 in front from Didn't Die. Page third on the outside, Snow Good awaiting a run. Then Waihemo Hanna, Terry Webster and Petite Trixton. Hooford Hagrid came down the side, led by two, Didn't Die. Page trying to fight on, getting up to fourth. Waihemo Hanna held up the inside. Terry Webster on the back of Snow Good, who's taking it nowhere. Petite Trixton making ground, then Tutungata, and the Will has galloped. Third quarter, 29.8. Leader Hooford Hagrid, Didn't Die, didn't await for the lane. Two lengths Page, and then Waihemo Hanna. Hooford Hagrid in front, Didn't Die, balances up. Then came Page from Waihemo Hanna. Petite Trixton wider, 100 to go. Didn't Die got the better of Hooford Hagrid. Three lengths the rest. Didn't Die's in front. Didn't Die. Didn't Die beat Hooford Hagrid third. Petite Trixton wide out. And Tutungata, he'll be fourth from Waihemo Hanna. Then Page, a break off to Terry Webster, Snow Good, and the Will. Just a couple of stages where he didn't look overly comfortable, Didn't Die. But once Robbie Close has been able to get him out, get him balanced, he's dashed nicely here. A deserved win for a horse who'd been racing so well through the winter period. Didn't Die, number five, the winnable, beat Hooford Hagrid, horse number seven. Last quarter, 29.3. The Elder Baron Park last mile, 201.3. Five beats seven. Petite Trixton wide out up for third, number eight. And I fancy Tutungan as a chance for fourth, but Waihemo Hanna's right there. 6 and 9 in a photo. Win three, start 27 for Didn't Die, the Matt Purvis-trained runner, beating Hooford Hagrid. Third in the eight, Petite Trixton. Photo fourth between 6 and 9. Greg, it'll be 5, 7, 8. Photo 6 and 9 after race number four.
1: Yeah, nicely handled by Robbie Close. Didn't Die gets favourite back. It's home here at $2.50. I reckon a better performance from Hooford Hagrid tonight. But Didn't Die, raced by Taylor Dooley, Craig Sharp, Dan Roberts, the Often Racing Syndicate, Taylor Hosking, Christine Fitzgerald, Kerry Mulcahy, Lynette Harris, Russell Reed, and Peter Bettis. Congratulations to you all. Back in the winner's circle here, Brittany, and perfectly positioned throughout by the man they call the Goose.
2: After four placings from eight attempts here at Addington, nice to see him break through. Definitely deserves to be an Addington winner because some of his recent efforts have been super. Showed good gate speed as well, so that'll be helpful going forward.
1: Yep, it sure will be. And here is Robbie Close. He'll be delighted.

0: because it couldn't have worked out much better.
1: Yeah, it was the first mobile, and we did come out of the gate a wee bit, and thought it just, Johnny was, he loves flying in the top, and you know, you're going to get the passing lane when he's in front, so, it's the horse could turn a foot, so I was happy to take a trail.
0: Talk to us coming to the home turn, because you didn't wait for the passing lane.
1: Yeah, it's a funny steering one, wee one, runs in on the bends and out in the straights a fraction, but, hey, Perv and the team's got her racing well, and, hopefully she continues.
0: Were you confident coming to the home turn you could get the job done?
1: Yeah, I thought I'd have enough speed for it. But it's never easy to get past Johnny. He's one of those hard guys in front. But hey, I thought I had a bit of confidence, so I was happy.
0: A few more drives left, mate. Anything else worth a dollar?
1: John Stewart, it's probably one of those dartboard races. There's probably five or six that can win it, but he does have enough ability. Off 20 is going to be hard, but if he's halfway there turning in, he won't throw away.
0: Well done here, mate, and good luck with the rest.
1: Cheers, mate, thank you.
2: Excellent stuff. Robbie Close getting Didn't Die the favourite home. Next out of Addington, the fifth to wrap up the early quaddie. Good race, sidestepper. John Dunn, by the way, birthday tomorrow for him. Paige, the lovely Paige, was able to tell me that. She's made him a card. So we might try and get some footage of that because, it was outstanding. And some polish for his boots. I don't know if she's trying to tell him something there. But anyway, hopefully you can't hear that because maybe she hasn't given it to him yet. That would be a real blow, wouldn't it? Sidestepper, his drive in the next. Orlando Wish has had good support. Also quite light, so... should be a very competitive race number five. Maruia is next. Equal favourites we have in Showtime, Maggie and Lady Got Bling. The box seat is not too far away, Brittany, and we'll be getting right into those early spring features and obviously the build towards the New Zealand Cup.
3: Absolutely. Great time to be back in action, isn't it? There is going to be so much to talk about. We'll catch up with all of the key contenders to get updates on their stars. All of the popular segments will be back once more. Quickitch, so make sure you get your Quickitch suggestions in for early on in the season. Plenty to debate there.
2: Yep, absolutely there is. So it's your show. If you want us to talk about anything, just get involved. Get to the box seat email address and send it through and we'll have a chat about it. All right, not too many to load away here for the eighth out of Maruia. Next live domestic race coming to us, of course, it will be out of Alexandra Park and it'll be the fifth to wrap up the early quaddie

0: Ryan. Brock looking for a double. He was very impressive, or she was at least, and the jockey, Mrs. Flanders, an earlier race today. She made it back-to-back. Now, Diamond Frost goes in, so big thanks to Merck as well on the radio networks as we load away here for the last. This is race 8, the Rickson's Country Boosted Benchmark 58. Another one riderless, I Am Mademoiselle. Just in reverse there. So we're getting very close. Just being a little bit fractious, a little bit recalcitrant. Now they've got him the right way and he goes straight in. So we're just about set here. Now Darryl comes around our starter. He's put the jacket on as the sun slowly sets in the west. They're set and they're off. And off the inside, Flashback Time began nicely. Casino Shore shows good pace and Casino Shore will lead. Sir Lunchalot's quickly up to third. They're followed then by Brutalized to fourth. And then comes Lady Got Bling. Underneath them was Showtime Maggie and up and around the outside, Selhurst Park. Nagadak's got a fair way back here with Cool Bird. And back towards the tail there was Diamond Frost. And the leader here, Casino Shore. So Casino Shore takes them up to the 600 from Sir Lunchalot's. Brutalize has just caught a fraction wide there in third and just easing out of that speed battle with Selhurst Park as they come to the 500 in the last. They were followed then by Lady Got Bling to the outside, looking to go forward now. It was Cool Bird. Vareva's hook right to the extreme outside and Nagadek will go with it. Casino Shore in front from Sir Lunchalot's, diving back to the inside at the 150. Lady Got Bling out wide, starting to hit top gear now is Selhurst Park. It's Selhurst Park, Vareva, Selhurst Park out wide. Selhurst Park will win the last. Selhurst Park from Lady Got Bling. We've got Brutalize is very prominent for third. Then comes Vareva, Nagadek, Cool Bird, Casino Shore. Further back to Diamond Frost, Flashback Time. Sir Lunchalot's was in that clump with Cool Bird and I Am Mademoiselle in the last.
1: 6-9 a photo. I think it was 1-8 involved in the photo for third and fourth. About to take a short break. We're going to Cairns on the other side of this. It is the new market from Avia. But what's ahead in harness racing for you in the next week?
2: More harness racing to come across the country. The Southland Sunday Sesh heads to Gore on August 30th with a full afternoon of racing from deep in the south. Ashburton also races on Sunday, bringing another strong card from mid-Canterbury. Then, next Friday, the spring action steps up another gear. Alexandra Park hosts the Size Stakes Heats

Road to Cup Week continues with the ITM Dual Cups meeting. Gore and Ashburton this Sunday, then two feature-packed meetings under Friday Night Lights on September 4th.

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1: Some stallions make waves, others create a tide. Down by the seaside, a champion racehorse with grit, speed and the heart of a warrior. Over $2 million earned in the three-year-old of his year. His legacy is just beginning, and they're already making headlines.
2: Jumel doing it with great comfort in the end. And Jumel won the sire's final.
1: More than breeding, this is building the next generation of greatness. This season, don't just breed for the future, ride the wave of something extraordinary. Greatness begins down by the seaside.
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4: Friday Night Lights continues for you, and we're not too far away from heading to the feature out of Cairns today, which is the Newmarket, and the Cup is tomorrow. In fact, they're pretty close to having loaded them in here. Tambo's Justice is the favourite over our missile. Letters will go to our team for a late build into this year's Newmarket from Cairns.
5: The ultimate of the three-day carnival, the Cairns Cup Day. First race tomorrow just after 12:40. Now Obligated coming in. That leaves three runners to move up. Capacity Field of 14. It's a good start. It affords them a straight run of just about 400 metres before they reach the apex of the track and then head to the side of the course. Now, Red Hot Lizzie, Our Missile and Acrophobic will be the last three to move up. Robbie Dolan, one of the Southeast Queensland jockeys up here for the carnival, and he's partnering Our Missile, who's been one of the better back runners. Drawn off the track, but way down on the weights. He's a strong finisher, Our Missile. Plenty of punters liking him. Red Hot Lizzie comes in. And Acrophobic will be the last one up. 5 Tambo's Justice remains the favourite. 3:30. The Cleveland Bay winner. Up comes Acrophobic. The 14 are locked and loaded. The red light is on. Racing at the Cairns Newmarket. Speed Legend was a little slowly away, as was Acrophobic. Free Carry hit the ground running, showing good early speed there towards the inside was Tambo's Justice. He's nice and handy early. Right up there in the early part was Odegaard and Obligated pushing on. Demon Award fifth and three wide as they head to the top of the track. Then Spirit Meister followed by Speed Legend on the improve after an ordinary getaway. Valenki between runners and Northern Pride three wide outside their pair. Then Contemporary followed by Red Hot Lizzie. Upstart Legend three to Our Missile a long way back, and Acrophobic whipped them in. 800 to go in the Newmarket. Obligated the pace setter. One Demon Award who went to second. Third over on the inside, getting an easy run was Tambo's Justice. He's well positioned there. Off the track as they come up the side of the track. We'll try to make ground. Upstart Legend. Just behind them came Odegaard. He got shuffled back a shade with 500 left to run. Then came Valenki. Going forward was Contemporary. Northern Pride. Right off the track was Acrophobic. Skating the outside rail. A long way back coming to the turn was Our Missile. He's still second last. Dolable right for luck. And Upstart Legend dropped out. In the home straight though, Demon Award raced up. Challenger went to the lead. Trying out on the outside, Tambo's Justice. Our Missile is still pitching inside runs. And right down the outside, here comes Lizzie. Red Hot Lizzie with a shot out of the gun. Raced a bit the lead. She deserved it. Red Hot Lizzie for John Manselman wins. Beats home Odegaard. Our Missile third. And up for fourth was Acrophobic at huge odds. Speed Legend, Tambo's Justice. Upstart Legend, Demon Award Obligated, followed by at the head of the others was Free Carry, then came dropping out of it was Contemporary, Spirit Meister, Northern Pride and Valenki out towards the tail.
4: 7:13, 6

0: 16 and 12. Here's a harness racing link to the trainer there, Lockie Manselman, the successful trainer there of the Newmarket Brit.
1: Of course, from the Manselman family, who've had such great success across both codes of racing. But I'm trying to quickly look it up. I'd say Lockie probably would have driven 200 or 300 winners across his career. He did a stint with Chantel Turpin and Pete McMullen where he had good success. He worked for my old man for a little while. So now rebased back up in the north and to win a Newmarket. I think he won a Cairns Amateurs Cup last weekend as well. So he's having a wonderful time and that'll mean a lot, I'm sure.
0: Yeah, 6-year-old mare by Hellbent wins 7 at start 27. Red Hot Lizzie takes out the Newmarket from Cairns. Inside 5 minutes out from a start. This is the start of that Friday feeling as well. Matthew, Blackjack, the favourite, 190.
2: Yeah, it's a short and sharp, that Friday feeling this week, isn't it, with Sidestepper and our next at Addington. Blackjack, obviously, the first leg of that, $1.90. Out from $1.75, so not that market confidence there that we probably like to see. All the action down the bottom of the book. Mr. Mickey, $4.80 into $3.80. Colonel Lincoln was one of our market movers at the top of the show. $8.50 on opening on Tuesday. Now into $5.50. Both of those runners are trending downwards in this market. They're going to start a bit closer to our favourite, who Aaron White comes up with a good draw, got the right driver in the bike. Are you happy at $1.90 with Blackjack?
3: I would have been better with over $2, so just wind it out a little bit for us, Matt. I'd be happy at $2 with him. I went with him on the inside. I'm a Mr. Mickey fan, and I was, of course. He took on, got the chocolates and the messenger. We know what happened there. But he's a nice horse, Mr. Mickey, and I was torn between the two, but oh, you have wound them out to the $2. So, yeah, I'd be happy to take the one of mine for one of yours. So, around this bit is Delight Gelding. 7, Mr. Mickey. You want to back him up through your Quinella's exactors. The 2, Miss Brabant's got the right draw just to slip onto the back of Blackjack. If Brooke Wilkins wants to, she's looking for a race-to-race winning driving double. And the 6, Adjournment. Christina Denifestova doing the year driving. I thought might have been a long shot in your top four. And thinking of the top four, we're 12. $1,227 injected into that pool. 1723 for me.
4: Well, Kate, Mr. Mickey, second up. I'm sure yourself and Brendan were pretty happy with that first up run.
5: Yeah, definitely. It was a good half that he came home in, so it gives you a bit of confidence for today. So
4: he's always a horse that's had a bit of ability following him. He's just had to put it together. Is that a case you've felt as well?
5: Yeah, definitely. Those couple of wins in Palmy definitely helped him, gave him his confidence, because he's still very immature, as you saw. He swung a bit wide around that bend, and time will be his best friend, I reckon.
4: How would you like the race to sort of play out there tonight for him?
5: Well, hopefully they go hard up in front and just kind of see where we land out the gate, and hopefully we can catch them for speed.
4: Go well.
5: Thank you.
0: Good stuff there from Kate Coppins and Mr. Mickey, not without a chance. And this is, we look at our favourite here, Brittany in a Blackjack.
1: The blinds go on tonight. Second up in the north was a good third last week. 2 months between runs, hadn't trialled, so there has to be improvement through it. And the time was really genuine as well behind Merle Mary. They went 56-3 for the 2200. Importantly, actually started off in the north, so does have some right-handed experience. 4 attempts. They didn't net any great success, but it's not as though he's coming to the right-handed way of going for the very first time.
0: No, and he's the first leg of that Friday feeling with Sidestepper, of course.
1: It's easy, though, isn't he?
0: Yeah, he is. Yeah, I'm surprised at that, although his record, obviously, here at the park, he needs to improve on. Mr. Mickey went round in a pretty good race 2 starts back, didn't he?
1: He sure did. What was that, the messenger?
0: Yep, correct.
1: Behind
0: it
1: Got
0: was.
1: The Chocolates. He was a real eye-catching third last week as well behind Be Envious in a real sprint home. Hadn't trialled, was a good few months between runs. So he's in that same boat of obvious improvement. I thought initially looking at this race, it was a sticky map for him, albeit in the 8-horse field, he shouldn't be too far from them. And maybe if a horse like Colonel Lincoln presses forward, he might be able to come across with him.
0: And there he is, right on cue. Nate Delaney co-trains alongside Ray Green, and he's doing the steering tonight.
1: He hasn't threatened in some time, this horse, but he had a pretty successful early part of his career and got into a high rating band. This is the lowest rating race he's found himself in a long time. Though he was pretty brave last week behind War Party when doing a lot of work. He seemed to enjoy being driven in that manner, so I thought there may be much of the same here tonight. 7, 1, 8, and 2, and with Mr. Mickey on top, he's the horse with the most scope, I think, going forward, and I'd expect him to be a big improver. Kate gets along with him well.

0: also. Blackjack, clearly the big danger. I just thought he was short enough at the price, the 8 and the 2 for 3rd and 4th. Colonel Lincoln, maybe the breeze horse, and Miss Brabant potentially getting the run of the race.
1: Thanks for that, Brittany. Pipewise Plumbing Junior Drivers. Just back to you, Matt. $2, he continues to drift.
2: Yeah, we give Aaron his $2 just to get him out to that flip of the coin price. Mr Mickey, the one they've settled on here, Greg, best back runner throughout the week.
1: Excellent. Thanks so much for that, Matthew. Here is Aaron, his call, the last leg of the early quaddie out of Alexandra Park.
3: Yeah, thank you, Greg, with these runners in behind the Elevar Arm for the Pipewise Plumbing Junior Drivers Condition Mobile. Plumbers race night it is here too. Alexandra Park, plenty of people taking in the racing action in the top of the park. Premium lounge here at Alexandra Park. Good to have our plumbers here with us too. Just about there. Set, ready, green light. And they're racing. Coming out nicely, Miss Brabant. Blackjack is looking to fight that off in the initial stages, and they're followed then by Mickey Mirage. They're followed by Breeny's Conqueror, Midfru Luca. Length and a half away, Adjournment, and back in the field to Mr. Mickey. Colonel Lincoln has been restrained to the tail. Miss Brabant will take it up here. Brooke Wilkins looking for a race-to-race winning driving double, and she'll go to the lead with the Bunty and Gareth Hughes prepared. Vincent Mayer leads by a length and a half. Blackjack, Crystal Hackett will take the nice run on the trail, and sitting out parked is Mickey Mirage, Devon Towers. Progressing forward, we'll put a bit of pressure into this lead to see if the lead's available. They're followed by Midfru Luca, Harry Orange, currently 1-1. Back on the inside, Breeny's Conqueror, Emily Johnson, and they're followed by Adjournment, Christina Denifestova. 2 lengths away, Mr. Mickey, Kate Coppins, Colonel Lincoln, Nathan Delaney. 44-1 was the lead up time, and Mickey Mirage on the outside of Miss Brabant. Mickey Mirage goes 3/4 of a length in front, so yet to get down to the pegs here. Miss Brabant wants to hold that position.

0: 100 metres, 30 and 4, the opening quarter. Back on the inside then, Tabrini's Conqueror. They're followed by Adjournment, Mr. Mickey, Colonel Lincoln, Judge Bell and one to go. And Mickey Mirage finally does get down in front of Miss Brabant here. So that puts the favourite three back on the pegs. Midfru Luca is sitting in the breeze, Adjournment 1-1. Then followed up then by Mr. Mickey in the last pair. On the inside, Breeny's Conqueror to its outside, Colonel Lincoln, as they get to the 800. Another leader coming up. So that puts our favourite in an even awkwarder position as they get into the back. 31 seconds and Midfru Luca to the top, a length and a quarter. Adjournment on the outside of Mickey Mirage. Mr. Mickey 1-1. Miss Brabant back on the inside. She's managed to get Blackjack away from the pegs, but she's still in a pocket as Colonel Lincoln comes up out three wide. So now Crystal will get on the back of that with the race favourite and back of the tail, Breeny's Conqueror. They turn off the back and run to the 450. And it's Midfru Luca, Adjournment up on the outside, three wide on these. Colonel Lincoln, the back straight quarter in 30 seconds now. Two lengths away in the field, Mr. Mickey out wider then to Blackjack. Top of the lane they are here. Midfru Luca goes for home, Adjournment. Two lengths, Mickey Mirage. They're followed then by Colonel Lincoln, Mr. Mickey, and down the outside to Blackjack. It's in front, Midfru Luca up on the outside. Adjournment tries hard. Midfru Luca though, Midfru Luca too good. Tony Wilnut's in the commentary box, and there you go. Midfru Luca does it again. Second over was Adjournment. They were followed by Mickey Mirage. Then came Mr. Mickey, Colonel Lincoln. Blackjack was back amongst the tail end as Miss Brabant, and back of the tail, Breeny's Conqueror. Final quarter in 28.58 the half, 159.6 the mile rate, 243.5 overall. And Midfru Luca, Harry Orange, junior driver's race, Alexandra Park. Well, you won't see him pay $21 too many times, and he's driven an absolute peach. On the betters, Delight Gelding, and we'll get the prize. Adjournment fights on well for second. Mickey Mirage third. And Colonel Lincoln will stave off Mr. Mickey and Blackjack there for a fourth. And the Plumwise Plumbing junior drivers, one of the best in the business, causes an upset when it comes to the juniors here in the north.
1: He does. First win for Midfru Luca since March earlier in the year. Win 12 in his career. Muscled his way to the lead once there. Harrison had him on a good rein. And, well, he's been too good for the Abernethy Racing Syndicate. Trained by Jay, 39 for the season for Harry Orange.
2: Perfect drive. Strange race. There's a lot happening, and it sort of looked as though it was set up for a swooper, but even those back in the field couldn't make any late ground. Just kind of kept happening in front of Midfru Luca, and he kept picking off a position closer and closer, and Harry's managed to get the best out of him, and quite often Harry's on one of the favoured horses in these junior drivers' races, but he's been able to steer this outsider to success again. That's going to be a race we have to go back and watch a few more times, I think, because there was a fair bit happening.
1: Yep, there sure was. He doesn't pay this sort of money in a juniors race very often, Nicole.
3: We're just saying on here, often you're on one of the favourites in these junior drivers races, but no, great result for Jay Abernethy. And just talk to us about the race, because to our eye, watching on track side, there was a bit of happening out there.
4: Yeah, that's right. To be honest, I wasn't too sure myself what was going on early, but now eventually they sorted themselves out, and just turning a bit down the back, it kind of looked like the front was going to be there for me, so I just let him roll a bit, and he did it pretty nicely, and he was happy the whole way, travelling well, and the race just worked out good for him, and it was a great run.
3: It sure is. It's great when everything works out like that. Certainly, you've got a couple of drives to come. Chanel Noir, new ownership with that mare as well during the week on Gavel House, and of course Muchacho. What are your thoughts on both of them?
4: Yeah, I think Chanel's got a good draw tonight. She hasn't had great draws lately, but she's obviously got a very quick turn of foot, so hopefully if we're not too far away, she should be a good chance. And Machacho's always tricky, but if he shows up and it's the right day for him, he should be running on well too.
3: And just quickly, you're my first driver interview tonight. What is the track like out there? We're now on an easy track, certainly a bit of kickback here.
4: Yeah, it was actually my first drive tonight, but it wasn't too bad just then. I think as long as the rain stays away, should be all right, hopefully.
3: We like that, don't we, out here, rain staying away?
4: Yeah, that's right, it's the best.
1: Great stuff, Harry Orange there. The next out of Alexandra Park, 7:24.

0: is the Hydroflow Metro Trotters Heat, the second of those, and pretty keen on memories. 4 minutes out, though, from, well, I thought it might be a two-horse race, this. A good way to play anyway, Matthew. Sidestepper, great last time, and Orlando Wishes a horse, I think, is going to get there.
1: Yeah, more and more racing looks like it's going to be the key for Orlando Wish, but enough encouragement there and some market confidence too, Greg. $5.50 into $4.20, so some smart players getting involved in the Stonewall Stud Train runner. Sidestepper, $1.80 on opening, out to $1.85. Most of that's around the move for Orlando Wish. The one they came for earlier in the week was Too Sweet For Me from the Gavin Smith stable. $4.80 on opening, got into about $4, now back out to a $5 quote just with the weight of money that's coming for Orlando Wish, who, Matthew Cross, as I come to you.

0: last time were super, and he's covered about 11 metres more than what the winner Poseidon did. He was kind of up against it in terms of how the race unfolded. Poseidon made that mid-race move and then dashed a very sharp closing 800, 400. Sidestepper's own splits were 56, 6, 27.3. He's a horse who looks like he can hold his speed as well. Definitely improved off that first up run from the draw tonight. Thought he was the bet of the evening. $1.90, nice enough prize. I think he's maybe just got a little bit more ring craft and a little bit lighter on his feet than Orlando Wish. Orlando Wish is a horse who time's certainly going to be his friend. Light does run at Awamadu the other day. Don't Think Just Do, number two. Comes out of the same race as Orlando Wish, and I thought his run was as good, if not better. I know that Orlando Wish beat him home, but he did a lot more mid-race work, Don't Think Just Do, the three-quarter brother to Rock and Roll Do. And number seven, Too Sweet For Me, merit in its run last time, and the mobile's certainly going to be an assist. 3, 5, 2, and 7, race five.
1: Race number five, it is. There is the favourite, Sidestepper. I did speak to Johnny earlier in the week about this horse, and he said, I think it's probably my best chance tonight.
2: Well, it's great
1: insight.
2: He's
1: already had a winner, of course.
2: Exactly. Yeah. He got to the races very quickly. He sort of went workout, trial, straight to the races. And he was all a bit at sea, back to the trials, a little inconclusive. But here last week, I thought he was exceptional. The head check went on. He looked a lot safer in his gait. Sat 1-1. There was no tempo. His own last quarter in 27-3, and he was closing out really strongly late. I think this is a perfect barrier draw setup. He should land in a good position, and I think he's ready to break through.
1: Yep, totally agree with exactly what you've said there. You know my thoughts on Orlando Wish, and I actually caught up with Amanda Telfer as well to find out about a couple of things we'll talk about a little bit later on in the show. But she said this horse's work on Wednesday was exactly what it needed to be going close in this.
2: He's a pretty outstanding individual, this guy. He's got a lot of size and scope. You can see the head check still pretty high and the like. So I think he still has scope for improvement as well. Of course he does. This is only his third start, but both efforts to date have been good. And as much as he was fourth at Curragh, he was the first horse home from off the pace. That was a very much on speed, on fence dominated race, 27-2 last quarter. So it's a draw with options, albeit he was a little bit touchy early in that first start, so I don't expect him to get too involved.
1: Clear third favourite is Too Sweet For Me, as we see that $10 bet match. Don't forget about that on tonight's second game of the NRL.
2: Pretty good at Curragh, Too Sweet For Me, after galloping away early, was then put into the contest and peaked late. But another, there should be obvious improvement, very well bred, is this now five-year-old by Sweet Lou. My selections here in race number 5, 3, 5, 1 and 9. Sidestepper on top over Orlando Wish. If you don't want to take the shorts around Sidestepper, I think the Quinella is a great way to play this race. It's Curtis Maximus did a lot wrong on debut, but I thought the bones were there to see a horse probably improve substantially through this preparation. Blair Orange goes on. Not a whole lot of gate speed, but shouldn't be too far away from them on settling. And including the 9, Talmutu Major, an improver. Each start just getting a little better, and off the second row draw should get a nice enough run through at the start. 3, 5, 1, and 9.
1: Food for Faith, mobile pace. Thanks for that, Brittany, over the 1980. Matthew, 175 for Sidestepper.
3: Yeah, late money's coming in the direction of the favourite here. Greg was holding steady around $1.90, then bang, into $1.75 here. Orlando Wish back out to $4. Little bit of money for the two runners up the top of the book. It's Curtis Maximus and Don't Think Just Do, but favourite punter's keen on one here, and it is that horse on screen, Greg.
1: Great stuff, Matthew. To one Matthew, or from one Matthew to another. Here he is, Matthew Cross, his call of the fifth.
0: Coming up, thanks, Greg. They're getting set now. Talmutu Major into the outside spot. It's Curtis Maximus, draws barrier one. 1980 the journey. We're ready. And we're racing. K-San showed a bit of gate speed in the middle with Sidestepper. So it's K-San and Sidestepper, the first two. Orlando Wish has galloped. So Orlando Wish off stride settles, but he's back last as Sidestepper absorbed the pressure from K-San and holds the front. Don't Think, Just Do has the trail. Too Sweet For Me outside of it, running fourth in Courage Machete. It's Curtis Maximus, went through to fifth. There's three lengths away to Dragon Ball. A length and a half, Talmutu Major, and there's two lengths to Orlando Wish. fresh. So it is Sidestepper with a harness length lead time in 26 and 7, leading it by one length on K-San. Trailing third, Don't Think Just Do, and racing fourth, Too Sweet For Me on the upside of its Curtis Maximus. Three back in the yard to Courage Machete. Racing greenly is Talmutu Major, shading Dragon Ball, and Orlando

Wish lost that advantage. He's now back last, so he's going to have to work for it, and he now comes three wide. 1,200 to go. Leader Sidestepper, a length into half. K San and Orlando Wish is zooming around the field at a great rate of knots. Opening quarter 31.1, and he's galloped again. Orlando Wish in the trail. Don't Think Just Do, Too Sweet For Me running fourth, and then came it's Curtis Maximus racing underneath. Off Courage Machete, a length into half. Talmutu Major still racing greenly on the outside of Dragon Ball, and it's knife over for Orlando Wish. 8.50 to go. The leader Sidestepper, a length in front. K-San trailing third. Don't Think Just Do, Too Sweet For Me comes up three wide to fourth. Next is Courage Machete from its Curtis Maximus. Two lengths Talmutu Major and Dragon Ball out past the 675. 30 points.

0: Stepper ran too sweet for me and they got clear. Three lengths the margin. K-San, Don't Think, Just Do, then Courage Machete. Badly held up, it's Curtis Maximus. Three lengths, Dragon Ball. Side Stepper led by a length on Too Sweet for Me, trying to go with the leader. Four lengths, K-San sticking on. Round the corner, 28.7. Side Stepper, two lengths in front. Switching back to the inside, Too Sweet for Me. Five lengths away, K-San. Side Stepper in front. Too Sweet for Me, won't lie down. Four lengths away, K-San, 100 to go. Sidestepper leads, Too Sweet for Me, and K-San. Sidestepper was the best stayer in the end, and Sidestepper goes home best. Beats Too Sweet for Me. Super run, K-San. Put it in the locker for next time. It's Curtis Maximus, flew late, then Don't Think, Just Do, Courage Machete, Dragon Ball. A break off to Taumutu Major, and Orlando Wish will have to be saved for another day. Sidestepper number three, The Always Be Mickey. Full brother to Franco Indy. He is, of course, 29 for the last quarter. 2 minutes, 0.1, the Aldebaran Park last mile. Driven like the best horse in the race and wins nicely. Too Sweet for Me, number seven, will just hold second. K-San, who got handy, was flat and then really dashed late. K-San, the six, son of Gold Ace. Look out for that one next time. And it's Curtis Maximus. Didn't get a lot go its way around the corner. One will be fourth. It is 3-7-6-1. 3-7-6-1. Those numbers, Greg, after the Food for Faith Mobile, race number five.
1: Thanks, Matthew. Double for the Diamond Racing team. The combination of Robert and Jenna Dunn, and a double for Johnny as well. Once he held the front, you saw what he did at his previous start, Brittany. He only needed to bring that back. He wanted to get up the track a wee bit there. But he's still only in his infancy.
2: He's a pretty talented type. You can see he wears a fair share of gear. That lugging pole on the outside is fairly solid. So it's obviously a trick that he has to run around a little bit. But in time, that'll be able to be rectified, I'm sure, with experience. And I think he's a horse who has quite the motor. It's probably just been a case of holding him together, giving him time and developing him. But yeah, in time, once he can learn to handle his pace a little more, I think he's going to do a really nice job. And I love the speed he showed in a trial prior to debuting. So now that we've seen the early pace to go with it, he's starting to get a few more bits and bobs in his bag of tricks.
1: Yep, he sure is. For backers of Johnny Dunn in the Drivers' Challenge, that's two wins on the board, Andy.
3: Certainly is. Johnny, well done. Another win on the board for you. Talk us through the run, because you're able to get away with it out in front.
4: Yeah, got away. Got off the gate a lot better this week. And to be fair, Andy, I was driving pretty terrible the last month or so. So the horse was going good races. I was driving terrible. So driving with a bit of confidence now, and probably should have done that last start.
3: How are you feeling going down the back? Because you appeared to be travelling fairly well.
4: He was good. He's still got a bit to learn. He sort of just wants to get up the track all the time. So yeah, get him. He's come a long way in a short time, this fella, but he's definitely got the ability there, so hope he just keeps improving.
3: What does the future hold for him?
4: Just tick along. We'll sort of just try and go through the grades and get as many wins as we can, Andy.
3: Well done, mate.
4: Thanks for that.
1: Great stuff. 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There was the second favourite, Orlando Wish, just getting it wrong again. Look, he's obviously got some tricks, but he's got a big motor too. But this horse, four favourite backers, did the right thing by them.
2: He sure did. It's strange with Orlando Wish because he's such a beautiful pacer. He covers the ground so effortlessly. It must just be his big frame at the moment he's just struggling to handle, because at the start there was

0: Five of Us, just the favourite there. Next out of Addington is, of course, the winter wipeout, Eyes Wide Open, Blair Orange. Hayden and Amanda Cullen already having a pretty good night here at Addington. Let's head to the Gold Coast, though, for the first.
1: Public holiday. And it's the Gold Coast Chinatown race night here this evening. Good four, railed true, and we're all in set to go. Bill's Angel on the toe. Settle better now. Ready, and they're racing to the opener. Misfire Star was one of the first out, showing speed to its outside. She Loves Me. I say, Mr. Betterman, are nice and prominent. Rafa's going forward with Boscatine. Even deeper, Laurie's Quill. So it's a big drive into that first bend. Rafa is going to take it up now. Boscatine into second, Mr. Betterman is third, and travelling fourth the rail is Miss Firestar. I say has got to fifth, just trying to slot in one off the rail. Battle Freya keeps it out. Likewise, Axelone on the rail. Laurie's Quill is deep midfield. Further back behind those runners is Iron Bull, and then followed She Loves Me in the red and white. Two lengths away, Bill's Angel, Hell of a Road, Five of Us, and Bobby's My Mate is last of all. 950 metres left to run. New leader, Boscatine. I say was posted wide, goes and sits outside the leader now at the 800 metres marker. Rafa takes a trail in third, and Mr. Betterman is fourth, one off. Laurie's Quill, fifth, three wide, and the outside of Bartle Freya. The rail next is Miss Firestar, then She Loves Me, Axelone. Further back behind those is Iron Bull, the fence, Bill's Angel about to try and take off. Even deeper, Five of Us, then Hell of a Road, and last of all is Bobby's My Mate. As they come up towards the home quarter, there's runs aplenty. I say's hit a slender lead from Boscatine. Mr. Betterman, here's a circling run from Five of Us, who's quickly swept upon the lead. Bill's Angel tried to go with it. Further back to Bobby's My Mate, and then She Loves Me. Five of Us in front. Bill's Angel, the threat on the inside. Two lengths away, She Loves Me. 100 metres left to run. Bill's Angel took over. Five of Us has peaked on its run. Bill's Angel opening up. Bill's Angel won the first beat. She Loves Me and Five of Us. Bobby's My Mate has run fourth. Bartle Freya, Hell of a Road, Axelone, Laurie's Quill, Miss Firestar, Iron Bull. Further back to Mr. Betterman. I say didn't see out the trip after a tough run early. Rafa, and one of the last ones in was Boscatine.
0: 8, 15, 12, and a photo there, although three looks like it's got it for you. No need for the photo. In the first out of the Gold Coast. Geelong is where we head now for race number 9, where the favourite is at $1.75 for trainer Kieran Ma. Let's head straight there now for the 9th. The Geelong Cup on sale now, handicap over the $17.65.
2: Set up here for Omnic compared to last start when he ran so well. Now, they're all just about ready. Needle Stick about to come up. And they'll be ready for the last. They're set. And they're racing. Omnic from the middle of the line got away really well, with Hawk Power, Balabama, Annabelle Sunshine poking through to join the leaders. So two women in uniform going up, and Omnic's now left three and four deep trying to slot across. They're followed by Ragazzoni, and then Needle Stick, and Kiwi Jenny goes back to last. They work their way into the back section with just over 1,400 metres to go, and it's Annabelle Sunshine leading out by a length. Women in uniform is second, and Omnic third, a little bit keen as they haven't gone that hard. Balabama's fourth on the inside, and then Hawk Power, Needle Stick, Ragazzoni, and Kiwi Jenny brings up the tail. Heading past the 1,000 metres, and Annabelle Sunshine loping along out in the lead by three quarters women in uniform. Then came Omnic up to third, and Balabama's had an economical run fourth on the inside. A length Hawk Power, Ragazzoni, and they were followed by Needle Stick. Two lengths away to Kiwi Jenny, still last. No change in the order. They run off the back inside the 800, and it's Annabelle Sunshine by a neat length. Two women in uniform as they start to quicken it up now. Then came Omnic up to third, a length away to Balabama, followed by Hawk Power, then Ragazzoni, Needle Stick, and Kiwi Jenny. Annabelle Sunshine has got them chasing around the turn, 400 metres out, a length in front of women in uniform. Here's

0: Dominic presenting, then Balabama, Ragazzoni, and behind those Hawk Power in the straight. 300 metres to go. It's Annabelle Sunshine. Balabama getting up on the inside, and here comes Omnic. At the 200, Balabama went to the front. Omnic trying to close, but it's Balabama. 100 metres to go. Pulling clear from Omnic. Balabama hasn't got around a horse and won it by a length and a half. Omnic second again. Third, Annabelle Sunshine. Then Ragazzoni from Kiwi Jenny, followed by Women in Uniform. Well back was Hawk Power, and Needle Stickers pulled up a bad last.
1: Jamie Mott gets Balabama home, 11.2, 6 and 3. Another placing for Omnic at $1.20, 11.2, 6 and 3 out of Geelong. 6 minutes out from start, Hydroflow Metro Trotters heat number 2. This is Son of the Cleaner, is the favourite at $3.80. Memories, I know Brittany Graham's pretty keen on it. Matthew at $4.80, Whatever It Takes has support as well. And further down, 2 Francs was another one at $5. What about the market? Where's the money going?
2: Yeah, good even market. A lot of the action is up the top of the book, Greg, around Son of the Cleaner and Memory. Son of the Cleaner, $5 on opening into

0: 80. Not a lot of action around anything else. Two Franks down the bottom of the book, $5.50 into $5 is the only other notable move that we need to mention, Aaron White, and it's that runner, Two Franks, who's found its way onto the top of your selections.
1: Yeah, caught late by Santa Pazienza at its last start. I thought the third two starts ago was a good form line, though, and behind Viscount McKendon. Comes into the right race for it tonight here, too, for Andrew and Lynn Neal. So we'll give Two Franks the chance to cap off those placings with a win here tonight. Just note, $30,000, too, in the first four pooled here for race six. The 10's well in the mix, whatever it takes. It was a nice second down at Cambridge and behind Very Majestic at its last go-round. Memories, yeah, got it wrong last time, but the previous form good, and Son of the Cleaner, where there's smoke there's fire, and there's plenty of smoke around this runner tonight. Son of the Cleaner is our $3.80 favourite. 12 10, 2-1 for me. 30k in the first four.
2: Well, Andrew, Two Franks coming up here. Just firstly, nice win at the Gallops today with Cyberpatch. Great to be involved.
3: Yeah, he's been a handy horse. He came back from Hong Kong 2 years ago now, probably 18 months, 2 years ago. And, he's done a handy job since. He'd sort of lost his form, but he's gathered it back now. So, good one today.
2: Sure, let's keep that momentum going here with this horse. Gee, he was pretty good last time out. He's still just a bit sort of gawky, isn't he, at the end of his races, this horse, sometimes. That second with Carter last time out.
3: Yeah, he can shorten up a little bit and be gawky, as you say, near the finishing line. But the secret to him is to get going with him at the half. Put a brake on them, and then if he wants to gawk around a bit at the end, well, you've got a bit of margin. So that's last time with Carter, he just didn't have that margin, and a horse came down the outside and just nipped him on the line. But he's a good stayer, so it's you just got to make use of that.
2: Good luck.
3: Thank you.
4: Yeah, he's good enough to win this, Brittany. $5 the price for him, but you're keen on Memories.
5: I am, and I think he's sort of the right kind of price here tonight, considering he was far shorter last time out in that junior drivers contest. Again, I was keen on him, and he made a terminal error at the start, but he made up a stack of ground, and he wasn't beaten all that far, all things considered. He's a great standing start beginner, and the majority of his success have come from behind the tapes. There's only the two horses off the front here, Jasanova off the Unruly, but whether he steps better than Son of the Cleaner and lands in front of him or drops to his back, I think either scenario makes him a massive winning hope.
4: All right, there is Son of the Cleaner, who is the $3.50 favourite and mover, of course.
5: He comes through that same race. He was a very good fourth in that, a race dominated by on-pace runners. He was clearly the best sectionally of the race. This is his first stand start in his last 10 efforts, however. He's been basically kept exclusively to the mobile. His lone standing start in the north did net a success, but he can be a little bit funny behind the tape. So just wanting to watch him and see him get away safely here.
4: Runner number 12 is Two Franks. We've just heard from Andrew Neal. Look, he's putting together a pretty good record now, and of course he is the winner of $60,000. Gets into this race really well, albeit off the 10 metres.
5: And off the Unruly, so he's going to basically give a head start to all other runners, but he led and was nabbed by the informed Santa Pazienza last time out, and he was 6 weeks between runs. I think we saw that in the last 50 metres as well, so he should benefit greatly from that. The standing start, however, has always been a little challenge for him, and the best of him is generally up on pace. I'm just not sure how he gets there tonight.
4: What about runner number 10, whatever it takes, Morris McKendry for Jeremy Young?
5: He's had a solid prep back after a decent break. He led and gave cheek last week when second behind Very Majestic. He moves back to the 10 metres here, but conversely drops in grade a little bit. This is his first go right-handed this preparation, so interested to see how he handles that. Hasn't necessarily been his friend all the time in the past.
4: No, it hasn't. I see you's fresh up tonight.
5: Yeah, first up since early December. Made a few mistakes late in the preparation. Three workouts for the return. He's a lightly raced talent, and here's Jasanova, who stays off the Unruly, gets the services of David Butcher tonight. So a bit of a driver change there. Her manners have been better recently, but maybe just looking to spark something in her, because she has turned into a little bit of a handful off the tapes in recent times. 2, 7, 1, and 12 for me here tonight. Keen on Memories, think that he gets the right sort of race shape to bounce back into winning form. Yeah, Egypt Yar is a horse at a price. Very talented. We probably haven't seen the best of him in a little while, but I thought we saw a sniff of it last week, the 1 and the 12 for 3rd and 4th.
4: Thanks for that, Brittany. Back to you, Matthew, for a market update.
0: Yeah, still those two runners up the top of the book.

0: dominating trading here, Greg. $3.50 now, Son of the Cleaner. That's in from that $5 opening quote we spoke about. Memories rock solid, $4.80. If there are people at home chasing that big first four ball, best back runners at longer odds, you're looking around Emily Bay, ICU, and Whatever It Takes.
1: Thanks, Matthew. About to be called in for the Hydroflow. Great supporters, Ken, Karen, Brecken, this company that started out sponsoring the three-year-old fillies, which Neverly R took over, and we're already underway with that series. Had one heat, got another one this week as well. Of course, the Sunday sesh will take in the half a dozen races from Gore and Ashburton, of course. I've got 10 off the top of my head on Sunday, but they are being called forward for the sixth out of Alexandra Park.

Frank's $8, whatever it takes. They face up to our startup, Frank Phelan, 2,200 metres in front of them. Heat two of the Metro Trotters. Barrier Strands release and they're underway. Race favourite, Son of the Clean, has made a very good beginning. Memories will get onto its back and looking to rush forward, Jasanova. Missing it, Carwado Lil is clearly back of the tail. Settling down in fourth, Emily Bay, and they're followed by Whatever It Takes. Back on the inside to Hayley Moore, a length and a half, Yejit Yar. Four lengths away, I See You, with up on the outside, Here I Will. Two Franks in behind those, and a good eight lengths away then to Carwado Lil. So it is Jasanova, the Love You Mare, with David Butcher doing the driving tonight, and she'll take her customary role of pacemaking and leads away by just on a length and a half here. Dropping into the trail is Son of the Cleaner, two lengths Memories. Holding down fourth is Emily Bay, three lengths away on the field then to Whatever It Takes, and they're followed by Yejit Yar. Five lengths Here I Will, a similar margin then to I See You, two lengths to Franks as the speed is good. Further back, Carwado Lil, and Hayley Moore's made a mistake through the back to be a conspicuous last. 47 and 7 lead up time, the Hydroflow Metro Trotters heat two and the speed is good. And it's Jasanova setting it up from Son of the Cleaner, a race favourite with Crystal Hackett enjoying the run and the trail, and three back Memories, then Emily Bay. Whatever It Takes about to peel away from the pegs here in front of Yejit Yar. Back over on the inside then was Here I Will from two Franks, and Lynn Neal back in the field here with I See You and the other pair. Now we're going around for practice now, they being Carwado Lil and Hayley Moore. 31 and 6 the opening quarter. Homeward lap, the IRT Stables corner, their final occasion. Jasanova leads away by a length and a half over Son of the Cleaner, up on the outside Emily Bay. Andre Potama moves her to the park position. Memories three back on the inside. Whatever It Takes, 1-1. Yejit Yar's on its back. Back on the inside to Here I Will. Two Franks, still a good 10 lengths off the leaders. They get down to the 700 metres. Last of the winning chances, I See You. So it is Jasanova going down to the final 600 metres, a length and a half. Son of the Cleaner will wait the HR Fiskin passing lane. Emily Bay's up on the outside as they make the turn off the back. Memories all dressed up, nowhere to go. Just to its outside, Whatever It Takes. Then Yejit Yar, Here I Will. I See You. Two Franks not going well enough for the back straight quarter in 29.9. Jasanova, David Butcher sitting quiet.

0: David just slides forward, gets a length on the outside. Son of the Cleaner dashes hard now, then Memories back on the inside there, followed by Whatever It Takes. Son of the Cleaner hit the front, races away for Crystal Hackett. Big win. Son of the Cleaner to beat Jason over Memories. They were followed Whatever It Takes, Yidget Yar, and ICU's been a nice return to racing. They were followed then by Two Franks further back in the field to Emily Bay. Back with that, I was going to be Here I Will. And then came Coward O'Lil, and back at the tail end of the field was Hayley Moore. Final quarter, 30.1, the half and 60, a mile rate of 204.5 of the overall, 250.3. And Son of the Cleaner, the Love You 8-year-old with a good beginning, then took the trail, Crystal Hackett. For Michelle and Bernie, dashes up on the outside of Jasanova, puts her to bed, and races away for a pretty dominant success as the race favourite. Jasanova second, Memories third. Whatever It Takes has been a good run fourth. 1, 3, 2, and 10, the numbers needed for the Hydroflow Metro Trotters heat 2.
1: Excellent, thank you, Aaron. Professional performance by Son of the Cleaner in the right spot, didn't wait for the passing lane, straight out and around Crystal Hackett, driving for Michelle Wallace and Bernie Hackett, the family affair. Son of the Cleaner getting home. Tyler's involved in the ownership as well, so congratulations to the connections there.
2: It sounds silly, but for a rising 9-year-old, I think he's finally starting to get the hang of this racing business. He was really good there tonight, stepped beautifully, which has been a challenge for him in the past. Was able to trail the right horse in Jasanova, who ran a bold race out in front once more. Great to see her return to some form. And Crystal, clearly knowing him really well, he wears that lugging pole on the inside, probably would have resented being steered down to the passing lane. She gave him plenty of room and he wound up pretty impressively. He's won that very easily. A better run, certainly, from old Jasanova. Start number 211. She gets another placing to add to her prior 36 with 24 wins. She's getting close to $350,000 in the bank as well.
1: Yeah, incredible career that she has had. Race number 7, the market mover there at the park, Just Us Two, is the clear mover there. Here's Eyes Wide Open, and that therefore means, Matthew, that the winter wipeout is upon us.
3: It certainly is, Greg. $2.80 the boosted price, so we're adding a bit of juice to a flip of the coin runner here in Eyes Wide Open. Open $2.10 into $2, actually getting a little bit more than what you were. So $2.80, good shop, and you'll find that on the futures tab on tab.co.nz. You can get involved for up to a $100 investment on this 2-year-old debutante. Rock solid around the 7 Royal Monarch, $3.10 out to $3.30. There was a little bit of money floating around for Kingdom Hill. It seems to have dried up now. It's $4.60 out to a $6 quote as they continue to pile into this favourite here. Matthew Cross, it's a game fraught with danger. 2-year-old trotters on debut, but he's looked pretty smart in those trials.
4: Yep, never a truer word spoken, Matt. All the same, great to see them out. Always love seeing the juveniles progress at this time of year. Good starting point for most of them. What I liked about Eyes Wide Open was how tractable he was in that most recent trial. Ran off the gate nicely, relaxed. Looked to have a bit in the locker as well on what was a close finish there in that trial. He's a pretty professional sort of customer with breeding on his side as well. Number 4, Kingdom Hill. I don't know if his gait was quite 100% at the trials, but he fought on quite nicely, the half-brother to Queen Elida. To La Venture, well, she's the honest customer. She's got the experience. She's got the form on the board, and you know she's going to give you a clean round. Maybe she's a play at 550 and 7 Royal Monarch. Ability-wise, absolutely. Again, just the gait at the trials, maybe not quite 100%, but he's a horse well and truly worth following, Royal Monarch. 5 on top to beat 4, 2 and 7.
5: Michael, firstly, your runner just went around. It's Curtis Maximus. What did you take out of that?
6: I thought he was very good, you know, just but unlucky he got held up there, but he ran home really nice and he'll step up from that, I'm sure.
5: We move on to this. You got La Venture going around, comes in fresh. Thoughts on where she's at leading into it?
6: Look, she's been trialling well, 2 trials there, and she's quite the professional, you know. I'd be very surprised if she made a mistake. But in saying that, I do think she'll need the run tonight, and it's always hard for the fillies against the boys too.
5: Comes up with a good draw and obviously draws underneath the favourites, the other favourites. Is that a big key for her?
6: I'd say it would be, you know. The speed will be there to take the top if she wants it, but if one of the boys come looking, you know, I'd say Sam will hand up.
5: Obviously heading into a big old time of racing, what's ahead for her safely through tonight?
6: Everything running smoothly. She'll contest the features, you know, like Sire Stakes, Harness Million, and her main names will probably be the two filly races.

0: races throughout the year.
1: Good luck tonight, mate.
0: Thank you.
2: Good stuff. Good young trainer. Trains alongside Alison Ward, of course, his partner. He is the favourite, though. Loved what I've seen at the trials. Got beaten by Royal Monarch, two trials back, Brittany, but Blair Orange thinks this horse has got a bright future, and I'm happy to go with that.
3: Yeah, the four trials in 2 months has been given plenty of education through them as well. There was some good footage there before, was having a really good look at everything that was ahead of him because, of course, first time under lights here tonight. There's no doubting it's a big change, but he's looked very faultless in regards to his manners and his gait. He's been driven a few different ways, and the B Orange, he had a few options here, and he's decided to stick with eyes wide open.
2: And clearly is our favourite here at 195, Royal Monarch. John Dunn driving for Matt Purvis.

0: If you were to line up the horses in this race and the peak performance we've seen from them so far, whether it be at the trials or the races, it's probably this guy. He's shown an immense amount of ability, but he's also made a few mistakes as well. He beat Eyes Wide Open in a recent trial, and then he didn't trot as well last time out, but that was behind Didn't Die. So that looks like a great form reference now. I see the one-legged spreader on tonight. So they're just trying to sort through his gait. I'm with the filly on top, La Venture, at $6.50. I know Blair Orange has given us a lead choosing the alternative, but she's got the race experience, she has high speed, good manners, two trials to prepare, and I think she'll get a great trip here, so she's worth a roll of the dice at the price. Eyes Wide Open, no doubting. There's good spruik around this horse. Royal Monarch and Kingdom Hill is a bit racy. I think at the moment he's probably doing a fraction more in regards to than what they want him to do at various times, but he wants to be there. He wants to be a racehorse, so certainly one to consider. You can see the three on screen, Classical Gal's been quite cantankerous, but it looks as though she's on her way now. So 2, 5, 7, and 4 for me.
1: Yeah, the 4's an interesting run. $170,000 purchase by Stonewall Stud out of the Tony and Shirl Barron Bloodstock out of Queen Kenny, so there's obviously a heck of a lot of breeding there. When I spoke to Mandy Telfer about their team, she said, this guy's good. He's really going to get there. Tonight will be another learning curve, but she said he's got a bright future. So, yeah, it'll be interesting to see how he goes on debut. Tim Williams doing the steering. Gates rolling, the babies in the Catholic Cathedral Parish Mobile Trot. For the two-year-olds, here's Matthew Cross.
2: She's going to have to just chase a little bit to get into position here, La Venture. As the Friday Night Lights coverage link back up with us here at Addington for the Catholic Cathedral Parish Mobile Trot. Two-year-olds on show, La Venture comes in to take her position. We head down to the 1980. The juvenile trot is ready. They're off. And she left nicely, La Venture, from barrier number 2, Eyes Wide Open, had a little bit of early speed in the middle. Classical Gal right between those. Jetstream makes a line of 4, and 5 up on those is Royal Monarch. Tanya Hester's gone for a gallop along the inside of Kingdom Hill. So it's La Venture up front, joined on the outside by Eyes Wide Open, who levels up with the leader and puts his bib in front. Jetstream came over on the outside of Classical Gal, 2 lengths away Kingdom Hill, 2.5 away to Royal Monarch, who had to be steadied, and there's 3 lengths to Tanya Hest. Harness link lead time 28, and the leader Eyes Wide Open. Eyes Wide Open leads by 2 lengths on La Venture, and parked up his Jetstream on the outside of Classical Gal. 2 lengths off the back of Jetstream is Kingdom Hill, then Royal Monarch, and 3 lengths away to Tanya Hest, 1300 to trot. The leader is Eyes Wide Open, a length and a half to La Venture. Parked up Jetstream on the outside of Classical Gal, 2 lengths away to Kingdom Hill, racing 1/1/5. A gap of 2 away to Royal Monarch, and there's 2 lengths further afield to Tanya Hest. 1100 to go. Opening quarter, 31.6. The leader, Eyes Wide Open. Eyes Wide Open leads a length and a half to La Venture, and facing the breeze on the outside is Jetstream. Classical Gal racing 4th. 1 length away to Kingdom Hill. Royal Monarch on its back, and Tanya Hest last the inside, but only 5 off the front. Heading to the back of the 850, it's Eyes Wide Open. 1 length clear. Jetstream at the leader's wheel running 2nd, and La Venture will await the Pebble Beach passing lane. 3 wide, Royal Monarch comes up with a bit of venom as well. Goes past Kingdom Hill and Classical Gal, and 2 lengths away to Tanya Hest. In the blink of an eye, Royal Monarch has gone right around the outside and leads. 32.5 the second quarter, 64.1 the half, Eyes Wide Open now 2nd. La Venture 3rd, 4th the outside, Jetstream 3 wide around it, Kingdom Hill held up, Classical Gal on the inside, and 2 lengths Tanya Hest, 400 metres to go. Royal Monarch leads 2.5, Eyes Wide Open, La Venture, Jetstream dropped the bit, Kingdom Hill working hard, 3 wide, 29.9 third quarter, Royal Monarch for home, 2 lengths. Oh, he's galloped, Royal Monarch, he blew to bits, and that's going to leave Eyes Wide Open in front. La Venture now 4 lengths away, they're clear from Kingdom Hill, 100 to go. Eyes Wide Open is a mile in front, and Eyes Wide Open's going to romp in on debut. The What the Hill gelding wins by a half a dozen, beats La Venture. Good run, Kingdom Hill for 3rd, Royal Monarch 4th. What could have been, then Classical Gal, Jetstream and Tanya Hest. Dominant in the end, Eyes Wide Open. Blair Orange and Hayden and Amanda Cullen. Well, in terms of professional debuts from two-year-olds, That's a very good example.

0: Five Eyes Wide Open will win it. La Venture was a decent margin away in second. The two, Kingdom Hill runs third. Runner number four, last quarter 29. Aldebaran Park last mile, 2.03. It's going to be five the winner. He'll be six, maybe seven lengths in it at the finish from La Venture, Kingdom Hill. And fourth him will be Royal Monarch, number seven. 5.247 the numbers here. And there'll be some happy punters after that, Greg. One start, one win. Eyes Wide Open takes race six.
1: Yeah, pretty professional. Might have been interesting, though, because Royal Monarch had a little bit of the space on it. Positive drive from John Dunn. He's still got some gate issues, hasn't he, Royal Monarch? But let's concentrate on this winner. $32,500 purchase. What the Hill, out of Eilish Amy, raced by the Culling

0: row Uno gets the favourite home.
1: What do they say? Manners win two-year-old trotting races, and he had exemplary manners on debut. He just held himself so well right throughout that race when a lot of differing circumstances provided themselves. He didn't want to chase down that leader. He just balanced up beautifully, and that's a great first experience for a horse coming to the races.

0: battle going forward with these two-year-olds, and you know, I'm happy to be sitting behind this one.
1: You've driven some pretty decent trotters in your time. Where would this fella stand in that at the moment?
0: Yeah, I think as a juvenile, you know, he's one of the better ones. I think going forward, he's got a lot of bottom to him, and you know, he's going to be a lovely job, and he's going to be in every dogfight.
1: Well done, mate.
0: Thank you.
2: Yeah, interesting. The two top hoops, if you like, in this part of the world. One thinking he was going to win and the other one thinking he was going to win. But, yeah, they go to war often here at Addington Raceway, Johnny and Blair. And, yeah, that was a pretty professional performance, wasn't it?
3: Yeah, agreed. And great scenes post-race as well, with the winning owners there getting organised for their photo about four or five deep. So clearly Hayden and Amanda have engaged with a lot of people to become involved in their fairly fresh stable, and to have a horse come to the races, win on debut in such a professional manner. Those owners are going to be hooked, I'd say.
2: Yep, they are. And a pretty nice horse to continue to follow as well. We've hit the halfway stage on Friday Night Lights.

0: One last dive at the race favourite. What next? Gripping on. We'll just see it through.
1: Wine Lighter half a length away, then beside me, Trump Card. Trump Card's in front and wins.
0: Franco Rinaldo, Muscle Memory, the stablemates, but Franco Rinaldo.
1: Regal Summit, then Evolution and Velocis, but Subtle.
0: Envy of Angels, laid up on the outside, but We Will Rise Again, we'll get it done.
1: Late on the scene, Mighty Flying Mickey, it's Bronski.
0: Dashes through and gets the prize, well, Ski Princess to win.
1: Didn't Die's in front, Didn't Die, Didn't Die beat Two-Foot Hagrid.
0: The German tries hard, Mid-Fru Luca too good.
1: Sidestepper was the best stayer in the end, and Sidestepper goes home best.

0: racing's been terrific thus far. The three-year-olds to the four, and they're going to be in the next at Addington as well. Looking forward to that one, headed up by the likes of Mickey Holler and Spirit of Tupelo, who is resuming. Suspicious Captain. This run of the Captain Crunches. Again, talking to Johnny Dunn earlier in the week, I said, what do you put that down to? He said, they just need a little bit more time than what people thought. And you can see that. What did he win? Three here last week. Mm-hmm. And they're racing really well at the moment. And I think maybe we've found the key to getting the best out of them.
1: Yeah, I agree. And he's now staying down here in the Southern Hemisphere, Captain Crunch, as well. He's based out of Victoria with Alibar, and he's not shuttling back and forth. So it's always hard. He came with a big reputation, and he had some high-priced yearling sales purchases, and a lot of times people sort of want instant return on investment, but they seem to be certainly better with a bit of time. I think Scrunch is another great example out of the Diamond Racing stable. So it's that time of year, Greg, breeding season. People are making decisions around what they're going to head to this year, some new season size, some excitement surrounding them, and the tried and true old Better's Delight's back for another season, Major. So it's a great mix at the moment, but before we know it, it'll be yearling sales time, and we'll be on that merry-go-round again once more. But I think it's fair to say this season's 2 and 3-year-olds, I know Jamal stands out when it comes to the 3-year-old boys, but they're very deep groups, and I think we're retaining these horses here in New Zealand a little more, and we're getting some super competitive racing. So plenty of markets available for spring features featuring just those horses.
0: Yep, absolutely there is. 3, 2, 1, and 5, Mitch Manners, numbers in the second. Here's the Gold Coast.
2: Today, going 1,000 metres, the All Coin maiden plate. Real shorty here in Pirata's Spirit. Drinkwater, a clear second elected, 460. Right, they get Mashani Senorita into the stalls now, and we're set to run. Light blinks away. Ready, and they're racing now, and Pirata's Spirit was one of the first out. Drinkwater showing good speed, and just off those is Poised Tycoon, third the rail. Mashani Senorita on the improve into

0: fourth, and just off those is Magic Invader fifth. Two lengths away, Gansito Defiant, Miss Paitari, and the last pair of Kasumi and Goddess Minerva. So Drinkwater took over at the 600 metres mark to lead by almost two lengths to Pirata's Spirit in second. Third is Poise Tycoon, then Mashani Senorita, and Magic Invader fifth the setter. Further back, Gansito Defiant, Miss Paitari, then followed by Kasumi, and last is Goddess Minerva. It's Drinkwater in front by two lengths. Pirata's Spirit felt for in second, and in fact going past it, Magic Invader. Oh, the favourite's gone. 125 left to run. Drinkwater in front, a couple clear. Magic Invader ran to second, but also ran out of time. Drinkwater too fast for them tonight. Drinkwater beat Magic Invader. I reckon Poise Tycoon's grabbed third, and Pirata's Spirit, a very plain Jane, fourth. Next in was Defiant Miss. Further back behind those, we had Goddess Minerva, Mashani Senorita, Kasumi, and towards the tail end, Paitari and Gansito.
1: Chris Finozio here. Got a couple of runners heading to the Dominion later in the year. Got feelings you know and love me too. Both arrived home from Queensland into Dominion in great order. They've worked really well here this morning. They'll be back at the trials in the next fortnight and have a couple of trials and a couple of races, and yeah, we'll get into New Zealand in as good order as we can.
2: Hey guys, it's Chantelle Turpin here. Just giving you an update on our few horses. Just finished working Gussie Boy here. He works super. He's probably 3 weeks away from a trial. We can get him pretty fit here on our track. So we'll probably put plenty of miles into him at home. Much to the same with Janitor. He's back fast working and probably 3 weeks away from a trial. We'll give him a few standing start trials before he comes on his way back and just see how he goes. And Ruffy J, she's still 50-50. We'll just see how she goes in her few races that she's got here. She's got the Springboard Tuesday and another race in the fortnight, so we'll just see how she goes there. Thank you.
3: Hi guys, Larry should be ready to race in probably about 3 weeks. Hopefully if Trish and I are happy with him, we'll go straight to a race if there's one on. Just hoping to get three or four runs before the New Zealand Cup all being well.
4: G'day guys, just an update on Rocking With Attitude. Looking forward to heading over to New Zealand for the Dominion, and also planning on heading down to Kaikoura for their race at the top down there. She has got over a Queensland trip to Super, and she's been back in work a couple of weeks after having 3 weeks off, and probably trial either next Tuesday or the following Tuesday, and get some sand start practice in, ready for our trip over your way. Cheers, guys.

0: I can guarantee you that, but rocking with Attitude will add plenty, including Kai Cora. That's fantastic.
1: Yeah, great to hear that it won't be a hit and run campaign, so to speak. So good to get that update from several of the Aussie Raiders, and it sounds as though many of them are not too far away either. Leap to Fame, interesting comments there that they're looking to potentially just take him straight to the races in about 3 weeks' time if a

0: two of them go to Kaikoura the week before. I spoke to Chantel about, her plans. And she's not taking her horses to Kaikoura, but she's planning her own travel around being here in time to head there herself. So certainly captured the imagination of the Aussies. And here's hoping we get to see them all here.
1: Yeah, it'd be fantastic. Really looking forward to the likes of David Miles. He's a character. He's got a very good horse rocking with attitude. So like to see her spin around Kaikoura and then here at Addington Raceway for the Renwick Farms Dominion. Just us two, the $1.85 favourite here. Shortener to Matthew opened, I think it was 370, was it not?
2: That was the opening price. I can tell you, Greg, it seems like a very long time ago, that $3.72. This has been one of the best back runners across Friday Night Lights. Very similar to the stablemate What Next in the first, into a $1.85 now. Everyone getting involved. Just on this week's That Winter Wipeout, over 500 individual bets landed there with Eyes Wide Open winning. So a good result there for those that got involved. Outside of our favourite here, a little bit of support for another collect. And always a sprinter down the bottom of the book, Aaron, who you found on top of your selections, some money floating around for the impressive last start winner as well.
3: He got under my guard there at Cambridge, did always a sprinter. I made him the best of the night here, where he just a bit plain second up after what was a very good debut run by him. Crystal Hackett looking for a race-to-race winning double here. So always a sprinter. I'm going to put that on top. Can show a bit of dash late in the race. Yes, Just Us Two's come up with the right draw to look to dominate for Mark and Nathan Purden. The nine... On that, you'd want Billy the Kid in the mix here too for your Quinella trifecta first four investments. He's going to get that lovely run just in behind them in the three. Another collect for Brooke Wilkins. This to open the double in the late quaddie. So 10, 1, 9 and 3 for me.
1: Thank you, Aaron. As these runners complete their preliminaries for this one over the 2,200 metres, the Jeffries Plumbing Metro Series heat number 2 it is. After heat number one was taken out by What Next. Here's Just Us Two. Mark Purden was aboard that heat winner, and he drives again for his son, Nathan.
0: Three runs back as a three-year-old, and I think he's taken the necessary improvement with this new campaign. Each run has been full of merit. He's drawn poorly in each and every one of them, and he's yet to miss the board. 5 weeks since the last of them, which was a second behind War Chief, that has been back to the workouts and really impressed me in that workout. Had the jog bridle on, no head check, no blinds, but just went through the gears and a 27-1 last quarter. A big draw improvement, has all the options.
1: Brooke Wilkins drives another collect. She's had success tonight as well. Likely to go forward, trained by Barry Purden and Scott Phelan.
0: Very consistent, this guy. Was probably a little one-paced last time out in that junior drivers contest, but prior, when getting up and close to the premises, had been really good. He'll land handily again tonight, whether that's in front or outside of the speed. There's certainly options.
1: Amazing Captain took full advantage of Barrier 1 when in a fresh condition last time. Equal second favourite. There's three of them on that line of betting. The son of Captain Crunch and Better Be Amazed.
0: I think this mare could potentially be the fly in the ointment to a few of those drawn down low. She has a lot of gate speed and it's natural. She used it to win first up here 3 weeks ago. That was a great training performance. She beat Twist and Tango. She was 4 months between runs with only the one trial under the belt. So there has to be improvement. I think she has to head forward from this potentially niggly draw.
1: Could be, very much so, niggly. Here's the 10 in the book. Always a sprinter, the one Aaron's gone for on top. Could only

0: it's an option to drop to the fence, Crystal will have some decisions to make quickly after the start.
1: Here is Lucky Ayres, Tony Cameron for Tony Herlihy, the son of Captain Crunch, has a nice draw to operate from tonight. Is drifting, though, in the market.
0: A maiden winner three starts ago, led and won there. Had a pretty tough run last week. Maybe hasn't been leaving the gate as well in recent times as prior. And if he doesn't again tonight, then it could be a sticky draw.
1: Drawn alongside him is a last start winner at Cambridge, albeit Better Be Special. This one trained by Derek and Nisha Ball, Joshua Dickey.
0: Showed really good gate speed, led, controlled and dominated terms. Probably after being asked off the gate last time out, it wouldn't surprise me if he wanted to do the same once more. This is certainly a rise in grade and back to Alexandra Park, but that was a nice win last start.
1: Matthew White trains and drives Arago. It's been at Cambridge in two of its last three starts, including winning at Cambridge three starts back.
0: I took full advantage of a great trip on that occasion to get the job done, and not much has gone right since. I thought the draw probably dented his chances tonight.
1: What about on the mark, Christina? Dina Fostova has got barrier two with the son of Better's Delight.
0: Improved to win a maiden two starts ago, and then I thought Up in Grade last time out was really good when third, with 6 weeks between runs, or is 6 weeks between runs to tonight, has had a workout. I thought the workout didn't inspire me, but if I put a line through that and went on his prior form, he was certainly trending in the right direction, but he was beaten a long way by Just Us Two only last week.
1: And the last one we look at is at long odds, $41, Billy the Kid, but he's racing well.
0: He sure is. Was an easy winner down in grade two starts ago, but then was third last time out. He's a 35-start Alexandra Park maiden, so that's probably a bit of a deterrent, but could get the run of the race here.
1: Okay, top four for you.
0: 1, 6, 10 and 3. Very keen on Just Us Two. Made it the next best of the night. I guess that's probably a little weak now at the price, but earlier on I thought he was at a remarkable price, all things considered. Obviously a few agreed. Major Danger for mine is Amazing Captain, particularly if she finds that handy position. The 10 always a sprinter and another collect for third and fourth.
1: Thanks for that, Brittany. Of course, Just Us Two does race in the Lynn and Stewart, or Sam Dobson. He's got a couple of first names. Dad used to call him by both. So, yeah, that's those colours. Just Us Two. Let's get back to Matt Markham for an update. Holding firm there now at 180.
2: Yeah, biggest liability of the night across both meetings, Greg, here. Just Us Two at $3.70 into $1.80. There's a chance of a late shift outside of our favourite. Always a sprinter, the next best back runner, but we've got big eyes on this runner here. $5,670 at $1.80 on our favourite, Greg.
1: Thank you, Matthew. Gate rolling, heat two of this Metro Paces series. The final next week, of course. Let's get to Aaron White for his call of the first leg of the Lake Quaddy.
3: Yeah, thank you, Greg. Another good race on the program here in this heavily supported favourite, Just Us Two from Barrier One. So the Jeffries Plumbing Metro Paces heat two. They work onto the lane, 2 1/4 laps here for the first leg of the Lake Quaddy. Down they come, just about there. Red Light racing, Just Us Two's on the journey strongly. Better Be Special, though, with very good gate speed and another collect, looking to get across the race favourite here as they get down to the judge. They're followed then by On The Mark, back on the inside to Billy the Kid. Always a sprinter's away from the pegs quickly now to be on the back here of On The Mark. There's two lengths away on the field to Lucky As, and they're followed by Amazing Captain and Arrigo back at the tail end of the runners as they pace up into the back straight here, and another collect to take it up. In the trailing position is the race favourite. They've been...
4: Side, Chanel Harris Savannah Pompey. Here's a chance, Reece Walsh. He capitalised. He gets to the fullback. Reece Walsh scores one of the great grand final tries.
5: This is Friday Night Footy. All thanks to 4 & 20 Pies, Australia's original fan food.
4: Yeah, it certainly is. Friday Night Football, we're counting down to kick off Manly Seagulls and the St. George Illawarra Dragons. A magical evening on the northern beaches here, and the Guard of Honour is set
6: with the 1996 Premiers, the Manly Seagulls, and there's a good 75% of those players here

0: in attendance as the Dragons make their way onto the field. They are 1 through to 19. We are 1 through to 3. 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The unmissable highlight, the unmissable moment for DrinkWise. You won't miss a moment if you DrinkWise. Simply YouTube Matt Ridge in the 1996 Grand Final. There's your moment. The ladder update for Isuzu. You can test drive the Isuzu D-Max and go your own way. The Isuzu D-Max ladder update. Manly are in 10th. There is a big fat calculator that you need to get them into the top 8, but they've got to win the next two. This game against the Dragons and then at Go Media Stadium next week against the Warriors. That's the equation. We do our centre matchups for Nelson Irrigation, helping growers make every drop count. Josh Felity and Garrick will take on Suli and Holmes. Ream, who's running hot this winter? Ream, of course. Well, Jason Saab's been running hot at Four Pines. He scored 5 tries in his last 4 games at Four Pines. Can he get another one? Can he run hot for Ream this winter? Of course. 1300 01 1170. Our commentators, as we say, for Shark Bite Max, it is Rennie Matua and Justin Horro. Scopey, the matchup for Seek. Seek and you shall find. Where have you landed there?
1: Yeah, let's go with the back rowers. Shook, Hamish Stewart, he's been unreal in the last month. And Moli Olakau'atu, he's been doing it for about 3 or 4 years. So that's a good matchup on the far side of the field.
0: For the best job matches, Seek and you shall find. Seek and you shall find. The Kenigo's toss has been run and won. And it will be the Manly side, the home side, receiving the ball at the southern end of Four Pines Park. Keno Go's $40 million jackpot. Download the app and Keno Go, you can play with $2 today. Righto, boys, final word for best sheds. Australian sheds at the lowest prices. I've got the Dragons close to the most. Think Manly to sneak home by 4. How do you suit Rennie Matua?
2: Yeah, I've got Manly winning. I think they're going to win by about 16, Shook.
0: Okay, and Scopey, how do you see things for best sheds?
1: Seagulls 30, Dragons 20.
0: Okay, here we go. Here's the kickoff. Last time they played, remember that sneak? Oh, Leafe with a powerful charge. Remember the little sneaky play off the kickoff?
1: Yeah.
0: They went down to the short side and went the length, but they're a wait for it this time. There's the big head of Jakey Trbojevic. So all 3 turbos are there tonight. 25 metres out from their own goal line. Wakeham, there goes Nathan Brown. So game 200 for him. We congratulate him. Protect what matters most. AIA, do it for life. This is game 200 for Nathan Brown. Ironically, there was a Nathan Brown in that game of 96, but it was the opposing dummy half in the Dragons, Nathan Brown. This time it goes Brown again. Shoves it across to Fogarty. Fogarty to Tommy Trbojevic. Garrick, early pass away. He gets it to Saab, and Saab's knocked down on the eastern side of the field. 2 metres in from the touchline, 32 metres out from the goal line. It goes back to Fogarty. Jamal sends the ball.

0: he's lost the ball. He's lost the ball, Daniel Atkinson, and straight away Manly get an opportunity.
1: Yeah, what a red-hot start there for the Manly Seagulls. How about the carry? We're celebrating Nathan Brown, backfence Brown, but it was backfence Simi Liafi off the kickoff. What a carry straight into Hamish Stewart, who did exceptional, Sugar, to hold on to Big Liafi. But it set the setup so well, and they finished really strong in the corner. An error from Atkinson, and now Manly straight into good ball.
0: So here they come. Hamole Olakau'atu has come off to the left-hand side. No, they're going to go to the right-hand side. No, they've peeled it back. Little set play there. Take is back to 1996. And Manly are taken down just 8 metres short of the goal line. Ball played back. And there's that man, Liafi, charging towards the line. Is Liafi, and he's fell down centimetres short of the goal line. Manly pressing hard here. Wakeham deep to backfence Brown. Now it comes away to Tommy Turbo. And this is the issue they have on the right-hand side, St. George Illawarra. And they finally grasp him down about 8 metres short of the goal line. So Manly, they are heading northbound in a hurry. Wakeham to Brown at first receiver, away to Fogarty. Fogarty flat, and eventually falling to the surface goes Hamole Olakau'atu. And they get up and make the tackle on him, 10 metres out from the goal line. Wakeham to Brown. Brown again playing that first receiver role. Falalo to Ben Trbojevic. He's taken down 2 metres short of the goal line. Manly, they're looking in a hurry here. Little kick, chasing through. Oh, smashed! What a massive tackle there from the Manly Seagulls. The kick came through, and that was a bar crusher. Boats tackle your next fishing adventure in a bar crusher. But Rennie Matua, fiery start for the home side.
2: Absolutely. Brendan Wakeham, I think he's been missing this year. That defensive, that shot just there. Throughout his tenure at the hooker role, I think he's been great for him this year.
0: He has been terrific, and your callers tonight, Rennie Matua and Justin Horro, Joel Kane here, plumbing perfected, shark bite Max, and there's a penalty, and don't they need that one, the Dragons.
1: Yeah, a little bit too fired up. I don't hate it. Like, you don't want to give away penalties and yardage, Sugar, do you? Ben Trbojevic, the man, but really aggressive defensively. Brendan Wakeham set the tone. Wasn't happy with the little kick that he put in, so he took it out on poor Daniel Atkinson. And then they've backed it up with a penalty, and that'll be a relieving penalty for the Dragons, who spent the first 3 minutes just defending their line.
0: So there's the tap taken by Moses Suli, who spent some time at Manly. No score. And we've had about 2 minutes gone in the first half on the Elders Finance clock here for you. Dragons have their first play the ball into the territory of the Manly Seagulls. Ball gets played back away. Left-hand side, Flanagan plays it flat, and there's Loco Jr. Pasifiki Tonga. He gets 40 metres out from the goal line. Damien Cook, he comes in for Little, and I think he's wearing Little shorts. They are painted on Cookie. Gets the ball back. Lost! Damien Cook lost it, and now it'll be a scrum feed. I tell you, the rule change last night went down like a lead balloon. I tell you the rule I love, and Scope, we spoke about this, the rule, the Super League rule.
1: Yeah.
0: Where if you have an error, it's a free shot.
1: Brent knows about it. He played in the Super League with the same rule.
2: It's a great rule. I think that's one rule they should bring in. Have a free shot.
0: Friday night footy for 4 and 20 Pies, Australia's original fan food, and the new generation DAF trucks. Liquorland scoreboard, legendary choose, drink wise. No score as Jason Saab gallops up towards the halfway line for Manly. They're wearing the 96 design jumpers as well, as they goes to Nathan Brown, and Milestone 200 has certainly got him fired up, and he has his third carry, and those stats for AIA do it for life. Plays it back to the right hand side. Jake Trbojevic to Liafi. He's had a damaging start to this game, and he plays it 42 metres out from the goal line. Wakeham back to Jake. Jake finds it out the back to Clayton Falalo, to Tommy Turbo. Turbo away to Felity, and Felity

0: Offload away now to Wakeham, puts a grubber in, kick through, but they weren't ready for that, the Chasers, and it's fielded there by the Dragons, who bring the ball back, and they've got it about 10 metres out their goal line through Sloan, and it is the Dragons who take on Manly. No score on the Liquorland scoreboard. Legendary, choose to drink wise.
1: Yeah, Rennie, look, I just want to go to Tom Trbojevic there. He come down the left edge. I think he's just going to download some data there. He was attacking down the short side. He had a 3-on-2 opportunity. He played early to Felidy, and then Matt Fiang I went straight into him. I think the next time he gets an opportunity, he might look for that cutout ball to Lehigh.
2: They seem to be attacking the Dragons' right edge a fair bit. I'd be looking towards the other side. I think, I'm not sure what the Manly has saw during the week, but they seem to be matching up numbers on the Dragons' right edge, and I'd be looking at the other edge.
0: Tommy Turbo. Ooh, that pass was a little wayward. I tell you, copped a few knocks last week, did Tommy Turbo. But he's tough. There's no doubt about that. I mean, Tom Trbojevic, tough tags, printed at Australia and delivered fast. Ask for all flex. Manly, 32 metres out from their own goal line. Still no score on the Liquorland scoreboard as they play the ball back to the right-hand side. Garrick. Rooster band, boys. A lot of people forget that Ruben Garrick playing his last home game at Brookvale Oval as there's a trundling charge from Amoli Olakau'atu. Nathan Brown's trying to get himself in the pitcher again. They go short, though. Short side, they work it across. Fogarty away to Garrick. And Garrick, the St. George Illawarra Dragon Jr., he's thumped to the turf on the eastern side of Four Pines Park. Quickly infield they go. Jamal Fogarty ran into a ring of ball. He looked ready to go for this clash. There goes the jumping. Hoy! Manly go for the jump, but can't bring it down. And they somehow survive. And of all people, it was Kyle Flanagan who claimed the Atkinson, in fact. He grounds it for the Dragons, but I want to check this out.
1: Yeah, we've got a rookie referee. He debuted about 4 weeks ago for the Dolphins game. We'll have to get his name back home or back in the studio from SEN. He had the Dragons versus Dolphins game, and I'll tell you what, he's come up with a really good call there because Daniel Atkinson, fine job, goes up in the air competing against Turbo, but he jumped from the field of play into the in-goal line.
0: Dragons play short, and Saab, if you're going to go short, don't go to the most athletic person on the park, and Saab brings it down. 12 metres out from the goal line. We'll call him Freddie Mercury for now as they've got it. Kieran. It's Kieran. It'll come to me very shortly. 12 metres out from the goal line.
2: Here they come now.
0: Here they come now. Left-hand side, Wakeham. Wakeham to Tommy Turbo. Falalo! Oh, Clayton Falalo. What a pass. Cliffy Falalo it was. Cliffy Lyons is here on hand celebrating for 1996. And that was Cliffy Falalo. That was brilliant from Clayton.
1: Yeah, beautiful work there from Clayton Falalo. I wonder if he's going to celebrate with a Steph Curry just like Cliffy did back in the day, because that was a peach of a pass. I talked about it before. They went down this side. I don't know if Turbo would have said something to Clayton, because Turbo gets on ball in the sort of 5-8 role and pushes Clayton back out into the fullback role, which he did so well whilst Turbo was out. And he comes up with that exact pass that I was talking about before. Downloading some information, have a look at the 3-on-2. Last time Matt Fiangmai bit in, he does it again this time, and they find the cutout ball to Leo Hopewadi. Great setup by the Manly Seagulls.
0: And the fitting part of that, boys, is it was the Cliffy line lookalike in Falalo who hits the number 5 for Manly. Who was the number 5 in the 96 grand final? Hopewadi.
2: John Hopper.
0: So Lehigh Hopewadi fittingly in front of his old man. And his old man's team of 1996 scores the first try of the match. And now we have Fogarty to have a kick about 3 metres in from the western touchline. When he's missed, he's often hooked, has Jamal Fogarty. 65% of his misses have gone left. There's a stat for AIA. Do it for my life. Protect what matters most. AIA, do it for life. Here's Fogarty. Moves in, and this time he pushes it right. So no change to the scoreboard. Liquorland legendary, choose to drink wise. Manly 4, St. George Illawarra 0. 9 gone in the first half.
1: I don't know if Fosball is completely back, Sugar. It might be a little bit of premature, but I'll tell you what, the Fosball energy is back. There's a different energy in the crowd. A big crowd that's turned up for Members Day here at Manly, and they've started red hot off the back of just that energy, filling the crowd, and a really hot start from everyone involved. Anyone wearing a Manly jersey tonight?
0: Rennie Matua, Justin Horro, Plumbing Perfected, Sharp Bite Max. 4 and 20 pies bring you the action tonight. Australia's original fan food and new generation DAF trucks, DAF trucks, and there goes Liafi. So despite his encouraging charge to start things, they've kicked it back to him, and Manly will play the ball 12 metres out from their own goal line.

0: Sabi's got to take that one. He caught it right, like gave it to Simi right at the line. He's got to take that one.
1: Yeah, they lost a bit of momentum there because Saab was heading upfield. Wakeham to the short side, Garrick, and Garrick getting involved early, and he runs back to Damien Cook and Loco Jr. Pacifici Tonga. Make the tackle, 32 metres out from the goal line. Brown very busy at the start of the match, 12 metres short of the halfway line. Ball goes black. He wanted to get a penalty there, did Brown, but he couldn't get that away. They go to the right-hand side. Tommy Trbojevic, spiders on him, and the offload back goes to Wakeham. Wakeham explored the left-hand side, went back to the right. Then he said, Clayton, do what you did last time, but he tries to palm away on Flanagan, and eventually, well, they can't get him down, Clayton Falalo. He'll stand in the tackle, 5 metres into the territory of the Dragons. Last play, Jamal Fogarty, no kick pressure, tried to go the torpedo bomb, didn't quite get it. Sometimes they're harder to catch, but Daniel Atkinson will drive the ball back for the Dragons, back towards his own 20, and on the Liquorland scoreboard, 4 points to nil, Manly lead the Dragons.
0: Yeah, the Dragons just trying to card it out here, starting to get a little bit of fatigue into the game already because Manly have dominated possession. I'm just trying to have a look. I'll get the stats up here, Shook, because the completion rates. 100% for the Manly Seagulls early on, 6 from 6.
1: AIA do it for life as, well, great shot. Great shot.

It'll be a quick play the ball made by Hamish Stewart. It'll be a nice battle, him and Hamole Olakau'atu over on that eastern side in the first half, western side in the second half. Tom Trbojevic fields it 15 out from his own goal line, and he's really growing into this game, is Tommy Turbo. 12 minutes gone in the first half. 4 points to nil. St George Illawarra Dragons trailing the Manly Seagulls on the Liquorland scoreboard. 20 metres in from the eastern touchline, Manly have it through Wakeham.

0: through the middle of the field. Plays it just short of the halfway line and a quick play the ball. Ooh. Goes back to Brown. Good hands, Brown. I think he played a bit of wicketkeeper back in his cricketing days and he needed that then. Josh Fellerty, he tries. There goes the kick. Up they go through Fogarty. Atkinson being asked questions. Falalo coming through, but Atkinson did well and then lost it. He did the hard part, did Daniel Atkinson, and there is more bombs heading his way.
1: I think he's got a knock on from Clayton Falalo here first. I think he sort of goes up, gets a little touch on it. Atkinson then takes it in, but it's going to be a double knock-on, I think, Ren.
2: Yeah, it looks like Fulalo's got his hands to it first. Dragons are playing the ball now. They played a pretty conservative set, Manly, but Atkinson had a really tough
1: one.
2: Sully's dropped the ball now.
0: So here comes Manly. We'll get with the play here. So Manly have it about 22 metres out, and I tell you what, you'd have to think that try two might be upon us here, Garrick. They'll have to defend well here, the Dragons. 4 points sitting at Four Pines Park. It is the Manly Seagulls leading in Nathan Brown, who's got the ball now. Game 200 for him.
2: Short they are.
0: And he surges in towards them, 18 metres out from the goal line. The dummy half is Wakeham. Wakeham to Fogarty, playing straight, linked up with Hamoli Olakau'atu, but desperate defence made by the Dragons. But they go to the short side. No, Wakeham. He went down that short side, ran into a cul-de-sac, goes back infield. Laiafi, he thinks he's playing in the under-sevens. Simi Laiafi, he's pushing him away, and he pinballs out of that, 8 metres out from the goal line. So Manly, the crowd starting to get involved here. Fogarty drops it back inside. Here's Garrick. There was a nice try scored against Broncos last night like that. They're only 2 metres short of the goal line here. Manly are pressing and pressing hard. Flat pass away, Laiafi, who coughs it up. In goal and over the dead ball line it goes. It'll be a 20-metre

0: and goes on to say that the free play was trialled, then ditched in the Super League. Lads, it's no good. Think it through. Well, I like it. I like it. He doesn't think it's any good, that rule where you get a free play. Tell you what's not good, and that's a service for the Dragons at the moment. 30 metres out from the goal line, and they'll play the ball back away. So Holmes has been in a bit of form, in fact, running hot for Ream. Who's running hot in this game? Ream, of course. Who's running hot this winter? And it's always Ream. Goes to the right-hand side. There's Flanagan. Punches it down, but it's a shallow kick. And Tommy Turbo. Well, Tommy Turbo has dropped it. There's something you just never see. It was almost too easy for him, wasn't it?
1: Yeah, he's thinking run. It's as simple as that. Sugar was thinking run before he got the ball. It was a bludger of a kick, to be honest. It came off the side of the boot and just sat up in the air a little bit longer, which gave Turbo a little bit of time to think too much about it. And he was looking to attack before he even caught the footy and just come up with an unforced error, I'd call that one.
0: 624 has given me some commentary advice. Thank you very much, 624. We appreciate that. Left-hand side, it comes away to Lycan King Tongia. Laser pass off, and one of the Couchman boys taken down, and that was Couchman of the Ryan variety. Left-hand side now goes to Lycan King Tongia. Back inside to Valentine Holmes. Swats away from one, and again, there's another error. So Rennie was talking about the 04 grand final having a total of 31 errors. Well, they're on target here.
2: Mate, at this level, you know, the Dragons just really making it hard for themselves. I think their last three sets have dropped the ball. Their last three sets.
1: Yeah, it feels like it.
0: Yeah, JS reporting in for duty. Good to have your company, JS. 0457 736 736. Manly with possession and the lead on the Liquorland scoreboard. You can celebrate Father's Day with Liquorland. Choose to drink wise. Manly five into the territory now. Fogarty quick work away to Hamoli Olakuatu. And he's stamped down 42 metres out from the goal line. 15 in from that eastern touch at Four Pines Park. Nathan Brown scheming and goes away to Falalo. There's Tommy Trebojevic, but it was Ryan Couchman who made the tackle with Dylan Egan. Quick play the ball though. Nathan Brown, flat pass away to Jake Trebojevic. Jake's over. Oh, he's almost got there, but he's cut down by Daniel Atkinson. Do they think early kick? The fullback's out of play. And they're charging ahead forward now, but they can't quite get there through off the back fence. Brown, he'll play it a metre short of the goal line. Wouldn't he love on a milestone game? It goes away to Fogarty. Here's a chance. Crossfield kick.
1: Oh,
0: just help yourself, Jason Saab.
2: Beautiful.
0: Right on the chest. Fogarty, well, that was the thing. A beautiful kick from Fogarty for Saab. And Manly go up 8 points to nil with a kick to come.
1: I said last week, Sugar, the Manly Seagulls, really good victory against the Newcastle Knights. I said, geez, I'd love Saab to just come down with a few more like he did at the back end of that game. He had no excuses on that. That was a beautiful kick from Jamal Fogarty. He steps off the right foot, evades the defence. I think the up and in defence, who was it that comes in on him? Val Holmes doesn't come up with a play, doesn't shut it down, and therefore gives Fogarty the opportunity to put a peach of a kick in for Jason Saab. And that is one of the easiest tries he will score this year, Saabi.
2: All came through our milestone player, Nathan Brown, that beautiful short ball to our man, Gerber. I thought he was going to beat the fullback, but those old legs are starting to get a bit old. I think I lost a little pace.
0: Tell you what, isn't Brown having a good start to the game?
1: Yeah, great. How many touches has he got?
2: Oh, he's put Gerbo through, and then he's taken the next carry. I think he got a bit greedy there. He wanted to score that try.
0: He did. Expert comments, Rennie Matua and Justin Horro. Joel Kane here alongside the boys. Plumbing perfected. Shark bite Max.
1: If he didn't fade so much on his pass, he must have just been looking back, just going, oh, that's the Michael, that's the Mickey. He was looking so good. Jakey goes through. He might have just pushed on the outside and got one of the easiest tries. Instead of Saabi scoring an easy one, it could have been the milestone man.
0: Very smart play, Australian made to support Australians right here. And here's Fogarty. So both these wingers have a try. Lee Hopawadi. And both halves have the try assist. Fogarty on the right side, Clayton Falalo on the left-hand side. Here's Fogarty, puts the kick through, drives it.
1: Yeah, looks
0: straight
1: good.
0: Between the posts at the northern end of Four Pines Park. And on the Liquorland scoreboard, it's 10 points to nil. Manly leading the Dragons. And Friday night footy for 4 and 20 pies, Australia's original fan food and new generation DAF trucks.
1: Sugar, you're a kicker. You're a prolific goal kicker during your time. One thing I look at a kicker, especially when they're on the far side of the field, I look at their technique and how they just drive through the ball without seeing the angle of it. I just felt like that kick was going to go over. He went straight through it, didn't he? And he finished past his tee. So a good kick from the sideline. He missed his one from the left.

0: homework. Atkinson was absolutely terrible under the high ball last week, so they're going to be targeting him all game. He looks like he's sustained an injury, but poor Atkinson, he's going to be copying him all night.
1: I think you got a Dwight York potentially from the milestone man of the game. Looking to try to get another touch was Brownie going up and competing for the ball, and there's nothing illegal in that. They've gone up, they've competed. Atkinson got higher, he comes up with the error. And you mentioned the family affair here tonight, Sugar. You mentioned it a couple of times as well. What about the Hoppawattis as well?
2: Yes.
1: The Hoppawattis celebrating 96 premiership, and then also Lehigh celebrating with the first try of this game.
2: Absolutely. And even Kyle Flanagan, Shane was coaching at Manly there for a while.
1: He was.
2: So there's plenty here, that's for sure. But Manly, there is some speed on the park here in this back line. Tom Trbojevic, Ruben Garrick, Saab, and a sweep into the right-hand side goes Tom. He's looking out the back to Garrick. Garrick stepping, but they scramble, and they had to make that tackle. The St. George Illawarra Dragons, who trail by 10 on the Liquorland scoreboard. Now to Fogarty. Fogarty goes back to Brown, and Brown thinks he's wearing a number 7 tonight, and he gets the ball back in for Laafi. Laafi, they play it back to the right-hand side. Fogarty, flat shot. What a great shot.
1: Val Holmes.
2: Bar crusher. It was Val Holmes on Hamoli Olakau'atu. Quickly in field they go. Simeon Laafi, he's in a mood, and he drags the Dragon, still dragging him towards the goal line, but he's a metre short. So Tommy's swept back to the right-hand side, and that's where they're going to go. Brown, good pick-up, goes to Fogarty, another little grubbering kick. It's a masterclass from Fogarty, and once again, Saab, just go through, help yourself for try number 2.
1: I was going to say Groundhog Day, Sugar, but it's just a little bit different. It was actually across the ground, this time from Jason Saab, but essentially the same move. Comes off the right foot. Val Holmes would have been feeling himself after a big shot on Hamoli Olakau'atu. I don't think I've ever seen Hamoli Olakau'atu hit like that in his NRL career. Jamal Fogarty gets the ball. It's that same player that missed his target on the previous try, and Jason Saab. Val Holmes trying to come up with a play, put some pressure on Fogarty, doesn't make the tackle. Quickly summarises it again. Ruben Garrick could have scored there, Ren, but correctly leaves it for Saab because he got a room service bounce.
0: Hey. I guess it's turbo. When the indicator's turbo, when you see turbo sweeping around to the right, Val Holmes has looked up and thought, I need to make a decision here, and he's made the wrong decision and should have stayed in the line there. Made the job easier for Fogarty. Just punch it through. Saabi gets his second.
2: So let's go around the grounds for your comments, folks. 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Boys, loving the call, particularly as a Manly fan, in these games where you're only a mathematical chance to still make finals. Is it hard to stay focused as Manly, or easy enough to do Carl from Epping? I think it's all business here, and we're seeing that at Carl from Epping. There's no doubt about that. Je m'appelle, yes, Dunny. Yes, mate.
1: There we go.
2: There's a kick from the touchline. Beautiful kick. 16-0. 16-0. Manly leading St. George Illawarra Dragons on the Liquorland scoreboard. 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It is Justin Horro, Rennie Matua, and Joel Kane for 4 and 20 Pies Australia's original fan food and new generation DAF trucks. 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And we've got 17 minutes remaining in the first half. Manly, 16 points to nil.
1: What about, I just had a look down at the Thrive sideline down there before, Sugar, and my man's on the field, Caleb Navale.
2: Oh, yes.
1: Didn't he have an impact last week against the Newcastle Knights in his first game back? And he's entered the game now in the middle. Soon, I think Fozzie will bring on Jake Simpkin, and they'll play a small ball sort of lineup in the middle. And Caleb Navale, the first domino to fall, giving Simeone Liafi a rest after a strong 20 minutes.
2: 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At 16 points to nil, the Manly side leading the Dragons. So ball comes back away to the right hand side. A great contribution from Brown in the number 10. Plays it back swiftly. Wakeham away to Navale, your man. Now the juggling the ball goes Hamoli Olakau'atu. There is speed. There is acceleration. It was Tom Trbojevic finding Saab, and they're back inside. Away they go. And Ruben Garrick. So just like that, from the southern end of the field immediately to the northern end, and Manly have caught fire. Try number 4 to Ruben Garrick picks it up. 2 for Saab, 1 for Hoppawattie, 1 for Garrick. It's 20 points to nil, about to be 22-0. This kick right in front, and the Manly Seagulls, with 16 minutes remaining in the first half, they are in a red-hot mood.
1: Yeah, Reddy, you used to love this play. I remember that Parramatta used to run this play a fair bit.

0: But yeah, you get to the back row, you get some early ball to the back row. On this occasion, it's Amoli Olakau'atu. You get the centre in Ruben Garrick punching inside the centre in Val Holmes, which opens it up for the winger to either make a decision. You either come in, make a strong decision so far out, or you back off, which Tyrell Soane does on this occasion. Turbo too quick to get past Val Holmes, finds Jason Saab, the quickest man on the planet, who finds Ruben Garrick back through the middle, and a red hot start for the red hot start for the Manly Seagulls continues.
1: I absolutely love when they can shift the ball in yardage or in transition. Dragons defense are always going to be passive. When you got speed on the edge like Jason Saab, you're always going to find space. And he just showed that. He's just too quick, picks up Garrick, they score the try.
0: One thing I noticed is you just downloaded information before too. Just before the Jason Saab second try, they went down the short side and it was Amoli Olakau'atu running a strong hole inside Val Holmes as we'll let Jamal Fogarty knock this one over to turn it into a 22-0 lead, Sugar. And Ruben Garrick he got his depth wrong. When you get someone running such a good line like that, you just got to hit it a little bit tighter. On this occasion, it was Tommy Trbojevic out the back who timed it perfectly, attacked it strong. Tyrell Soane doesn't make a strong decision, and then Turbo's able to kick away, find Saab, and then Saab links up with Ruben Garrick.
2: Replay action for Harvey Norman, introducing Australia's complete outdoor robotics ecosystem now at Harvey Norman. There's a try, the year nominee for sure, Beaumont for hard flooring, and that try to Ruben Garrick. And speaking of Ruben Garrick and the Manly side, Penrite Oil, 100 years in Australia, and they sell about 100 running metres, and they pretty much did that with that one try. Penrite Oil, Perth Bears Foundation sponsor, driving rugby league. They're driving this game in a hurry, Manly. 22-0 on the Liquorland scoreboard, and they've got the ball back through Caleb Navale. So, geez, they're piling some points since that second half up in Newcastle, and this track doesn't see him slowing down as Brown again gets a pass away. Plenty of receipts for the number 10. Goes back to Wakeham, and Wakeham just dishes off for Navale, Caleb Navale. Rennie Matua, Justin Horro, Joel Kane, 4 and 20 pies, Australia's original fan food and new generation DAF trucks. So last, oh, that hurts late in the set, boys, doesn't it?
0: Yeah, it's Josh Felity. Geez, I love the way he plays, Sugar. We talked about the opportunity that he got last week in scoring a hat-trick, but he's sort of done this a number of times this year where he's had to come on, whether it's a Tom Trbojevic injury, a Clayton Falalo injury, and play a part. And he's been a really integral part and important part of the season so far for the Manly Seagulls. So it's great to see him get the start tonight and earns his team a penalty.
2: So Josh Felity to Clayton Falalo. There's Navale.
0: Oh, Scopey's man. Yeah, that's my man.
2: Just bashes into the Dragons defensive line. 22 metres out. They're on the hunt for try number 5. Brown is having a blind. It goes away to Garrick. Likewise, he's been brilliant. And he's mopped up on the right-hand side of the field on the eastern side. 12 out from the goal line. Ball comes back to Wakeham. And Wakeham goes back away to inside to Fogarty. And then they've got it now about 12 metres away from the goal line. So they're very deep on the left-hand side. And where's that indicator Rennie's talking about in Tommy Turbo? He's on the left-hand side. They go to brother Jake. Jake, away to Clayton Falalo. Here's Tommy. Look out. Tommy Trbojevic walks over. Just cruises over. When it's two on two out wide and one of them's Tommy Trbojevic, you're just not going to stop them. Back line bingo. They're filling it up here. Saab's got one. Hopper's got one. Saab's got two, in fact. Gary's got one. And now the fullback in Tom Trbojevic. The back line is having a fill up at the moment for Manly.
0: Yeah, they're running hot for Reem, aren't they? The back line, the entire back line. And Turbo, similar to what I just said before, Ren, because they're backing off, because no one's making any strong decisions, rather than being deep on that sweeping line, you got to attack it, you play nice and flat, and if they're not going to adjust or they're not going to make any in-game adjustments, then you keep doing it. Play nice and tight, get them on the front foot.
1: Yeah.
0: Fiangai, just like Tyrell Soane the try before, backing off, and then Tom Trbojevic, because he's so close to the line, just gets nice and low and goes over for, yeah, one of the easiest tries he's going to score for the season as well.
1: That drag, you got to make a decision. Try line defence, you got to come in, make a decision. You can't be backing off on your try line.

0: Get in there, make a decision. You're making it too easy for the Manly back line just to stroll over.
1: We've got a text coming through there in 958. Scope, as a neutral fan, this is ordinary viewing. How about the Dragons? This isn't first grade. Put a name to it as well, 958, but I agree with it. I had such high expectations of the Dragons tonight, and I'm blown away probably just as much as Dean Young is right now, Sugar.
2: Yeah, missed goal there from Jamal.

0: road. So when you've got a team who's out of the mix travelling to a team hosting in the mix,
1: yeah,
0: sometimes they just fold like a deck chair.
1: Yeah.
0: They just, they've checked out. And I kind of feel like their hearts were broken last week to Canterbury. And in the words of the great rugby league philosopher Dido, there's a white flag.
2: I'll tell you what. You know what? I wish the maybe Dean Young and the Dragons had wished that Fozzie and the Manly Seagulls were mathematically gone, because then they could have just got the kickoff back. Maybe they would have trialled the kickoff rule on this as well. And I'm telling you right now, the Dragons would have asked for it back way earlier than what the Broncos and Storm did last night.
0: Yep, Spanky's there and Crawl's there, and we'll keep coming around the grounds to you folks. Shop the Chemist Warehouse fragrance sale. You can text in 0457 736 736. Liquorland scoreboard 26 blot. So they're racing the clock. There's been 29 minutes lapsed on the Elders Finance clock and 26 points scored. All of those belong to Manly. So Old Boys Day didn't go the way of Newcastle last week, but it's certainly going the way of Manly right now as Olakau'atu's taken down about 22 metres out from his own goal line centre field. There goes Felidy. In fact, that's not Felidy. That's
2: is that Linnaeus? Has he got a bit of a new haircut?
0: He has. He has, Nicholas Linnaeus. And there's, they clear it inside the 40. So really the first time that they've really asked that of Manly, to have a kick from inside their 40. Atkinson, who's had a rough night so far, and he just runs back to the 30. And I wonder what he's thinking about 2027 with that cavalcade of players coming to the Red V next year. 15 short of the halfway line. That's what they do have to play for. Spots Valentine Holmes. He's had a better month than he had at the start of the year, Valentine Holmes, and he's 7 metres short of the halfway line. The Host Plus scoreboard, that's a plus. And Host Plus named the best super fund by Money Magazine. Find

0: Yeah, I'll tell you what, it's got me. I don't know, what's Ingy de Bruin with Nicholas Lanaz's haircut right now, Shug? It's got a bit of Felice Kaufusi about it, a bit of Adam Fanua Blake from the start of the season. He's turned up to late to training for sure. That can't be an optional choice.
1: No.
0: He's turned up late to training. If we get down on the field after this game, I'm going to go down there and ask him.
1: It's a hair don't, not a hair do, says the scope. Right-hand side, it comes away to Flanagan. Flanagan to Loco, Junior, Pacific-y. And green shoots is a term you hear in corporate world. He's a green shoot. Don't worry about that. Flanagan slides across now, and they rushed up upon Lightning King Tongia. Left foot. But there's plenty of Manly jumpers there to greet him, including that bad haircut of Lanaz. Right-hand side, they come across. Flanagan plays flat. Here comes the Eagle. Dylan Egan reaching out. Can he get there? No, because Falalo is there with Felity, Tom Trebojevic, Wakeham, and one other on the ground being Caleb Navale. So five Manly players rush in to defy Dylan Egan. 26 points to nil, host plus scoreboard. Manly leading the Dragons. Sloan's been their go-to. They're not going to go that way, though. Lightning King Tongi away. They bat it on Atkinson. They do go to Sloan, in fact, and he's going to put it into touch.
2: There's no need for that. Atkinson just need to catch the ball, dig into the line, and try and get a one-on-one. At least get a quick play of the ball. There's no reason to bat it on there.
0: They've got a repeat set, though, because it looks as though Jason Saab's played at the ball from Sloaney a couple of times in the last couple of weeks, just putting the ball onto the foot. And what a beautiful effort one-on-one there by Clayton Falalo. So he's come up with a couple of big plays with the footy and come up with an even bigger one without the footy there, holding up Dylan Egan, who looked like he's going to score for all money.
1: Both the Couchman boys are off. They've been interchanged. So interchange for Strength Meals Co. Dragons 5 metres away. They've got to find something and find it now. Egan, so close before, but geez, a powerhouse, isn't he, young Dylan Egan? And he's fell to the turf. Yeah, he's a gun, all right. 5 metres short of the Southern uprights. Ball comes away from Cook. Cook to Loco Jr. And he surges towards him. He's only 5 metres out from the try line here. Damien Cook peels off to the right. And it goes to Jake Webster. Jacob Webster was going to score, but he can't hold the ball. If he holds it, he falls over the try line. The Manly side are high-fiving because they know they've missed one there, and it's going to be a scrum feed 10 metres out. Score remains on the host plus scoreboard with 7.5 minutes remaining on the Elders Finance clock. Manly 26, Dragons nil. But young Webster had a try.
0: I'll tell you what, Cookie went straight up to the referee to see if there was a hand being played at that ball. He's got to go up to his young middle forward there coming off the bench. Webster, he's a big body, isn't he? He's got to hold on to that footy. He holds on to that footy, I've got no doubt he falls over the line.
1: So around the grounds we go for Chemist Warehouse, your techs, Western Sydney Eagle. Clayton, the local lad, to me is killing it. And Jake with a line break, get a dog up ya. The Wolf, the Wolf's another listener on the breakfast
0: the
1: program.
0: Wolf.
1: Yeah, he's a Dragon man, and the Western Sydney Eagle is having a direct sledge at him as your side, Western Sydney Eagle, get a penalty, and Manly will kick the ball towards the halfway line.
0: Yeah, the Wolf gives it to us on Sunday crunch time too, sugar, about the Manly Seagulls and Jake Trbojevic. So, Wolf, I hope you're listening and hope you're watching Jakey's post-contact meters tonight as well.
1: Yeah, Wolf, you're not the only one getting bagged. Trent writes this about me. Sugar, please save the quotes. That last Dido one was a shocker. Thank you very much.
0: You're on your own there, Trent. Keep them coming, Sugar.
1: Keep them coming, Trent, too. 0457736736 and 8 minutes remaining in the first half on the Elders Finance clock. Right inside, Hamoli Olakawadu. Little set play, that little one that Slater used to do.
0: I don't like it.
1: You don't like it?
0: I don't like it. Big fellas, he's come up with a nice little play where he played out the back to Turbo. This is one of more. You can't be doing those plays back to back for Big Hamoli. I want him running. I want him to have two or three big carries again before he starts the ball play.
1: Okay, upfield they go. Clayton Falalo. They're in a groove here, Manly. And it is Ben Trbojevic stamped down 23 metres out. They lead 26 still on the host plus scoreboard. Wakeham again plays it flat to Lanaz. And Lanaz is, he cops one about 12 short of the goal line. Big crowd here at Four Pines Park. Right hand side, Fogarty. Take from Valentine Holmes. In fact, it wasn't Valentine Holmes over on that far side.
0: I think it was King Tongia.
1: King Tongia, they've got the same boots on. And this time it's Valentine Holmes on that far side on the eastern, northeastern corner, and he's driven back. There is a tough, tough tackle made there, and a bar crusher boat type tackle as Loco Jr. spilling out some big minutes.
0: All right, there we go. Jake Simpkins onto the field. As I predicted, Brendan Wakeham goes back to the lock position. What a carry by Moses Sulishuk.
1: Absolutely huge carry. And as we say that, over the Thrive touchline goes Loco Jr. Pacific Tonga. Thrive, your software for small business growth. There is a ruck infringement.

So Dragons just being invited back a little bit into this game, but they've got a big, tall order in front of them. 5 minutes remaining on the Elders Finance clock. They trail 26-0 Host Plus scoreboard. Cook away now to Josh Kerr, and he just trundles up towards the Manly defensive line, 32 metres out from the try line. There goes Cookie taking off, and he pirouettes away from one. He's 15 metres out. Dragons, what have you got? Left-hand side it goes Flanagan. Flanagan to Blake Laurie. Laurie, he played the ball flat, and again it goes to Big Webster, and Webster falls down just 2 metres short of the goal line. Like a King Tongia, he's liking it away too. Hamish Stewart! The pass away, but he got it to the wrong man. It went on the chest of Saab, and Saab just climbs back past his own 10. 2 metres in for the eastern touchline. Manly with the ball back. 26-0 they lead on the host.

0: Now getting on the front foot. Yeah, there we go, an offload.
1: Pops it out the back, finds Hamish Stewart, and there's Blocker Laurie, who is collared by Lanaz and Ben Trebojevic and Simpkins at the halfway line at Four Pines Park. The kick from Flanagan off the right boot sends it up. Again, a bit of a shallow one. Leho Hopewadi, who got the first try of the match, but he's been kept quiet since then, and he just charges into the St. George Illawarra Dragons, and he stopped about 25 metres out from his own goal line. That man who gave him the try is Falalo, away to Tommy Trebojevic, and Manly fans are loving what they're seeing of this Manly custodian. He plays the ball 17 metres short of the halfway line, skipping upfield, and the way they go upfield, it is through Felity who got himself involved, and he's been kept pretty quiet. In fact, he's the only back five player who hasn't scored a try in this first half for Manly. Plays the ball back away, and it comes back through Caleb Navale to Simpkins. Simpkins to Fogarty. Fogarty, again, he's just controlling this game. Beautiful kick scoping. Puts it right in the corner. Atkinson needs to field it. Infield goes back in goal temporarily, and Dragons start their set five out from their own goal line. 2 minutes left on the Elders Finance clock, and on the Host Plus scoreboard, it is all the home side. 26 points to nil. Manly lead the Dragons.
0: Yeah, he's controlled the half really well, hasn't he, Jamal Fogarty? He come up with another big carry from Sully. Every time I go to talk about the Manly Super, Moses Sully comes out of nowhere.
1: He does. Where are we at with Sully, boys? There's a good player in him, isn't there?
0: Oh, it actually might have been Matt Fiengo. He's a gun. Yeah, he's a good player. When he's motivated, they're a very difficult team to handle.
1: So Flanagan again has the kick from pretty much where he had in the last set. So Manly slowly creeping up towards the northern end. This time,
2: take us through that, boy. What happened there?
0: Oh, so Tom Trebojevic has come up with a couple of errors on kick receptions. He comes down with the ball on this occasion. The crowd give him a bit of a round of applause, and he gives him the thumbs up.
1: Oh, there's your moment of the first half for Bendix Brakes, the best known brakes. That was classy work. He really grew into that for Nutri and water, your irrigation pump and filtration specialist. Good on you, Tommy Turbo. How can you hate the Trebojevic's? Manly can't be hated anymore. Right hand side, Fogarty, away to that man, Tommy. Cut out ball, beautiful work. Garrick, the serve, and the pass was forward. The pass was forward, and with 30 seconds remaining in the first half, didn't they need that? The St. George Illawarra Dragons on the Harvey Norman replay. And, well, boys, I suppose this first half, we talk about player of the match points. We do that for World 360 Rewards. More points, more travel. Who's on your short list, Ben?
0: Aside from the two knock-ons, Turbo's been really good. Clayton Falalo's had some nice touches and a big defensive effort as well. But it's probably I'm going to go with Jamal Fogarty right now. He's controlled the game really well. He's kicked really well. And he's kicked for some tries as well, Ren.
2: Yeah, I have to agree, mate. He's really controlled this game. He's putting it up high. He's putting Atkinson under pressure. For me, the Dragons, you know, that too many errors. And their last play option... Flannery needs to get that ball deeper. They need to really pin him in the corner of here at Brookie. They're just giving far too much good field position.
1: Well, just over an hour or two ago, Kieran Foran was standing where I was standing with you two gentlemen on the run home. What did you say to him, boys? You've got him fired up. Fosball's back, baby. 26-0 at halftime. It is Friday night footy for 4 and 20 Pies, Australia's original fan food, and the new generation DAF Trucks Host Plus scoreboard reads kindly for Manly. Manly 26, St. George Illawarra Dragons 0, and, well, they cross the interchange touchline for Strength Mills Co. 26 points to nil. Manly well in control over the St. George Illawarra Dragons.
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0: they come now. Left-hand side, Wakeham. Wakeham to Tommy Turbo. Palalo! Oh, Clayton Palalo, what a pass! Cliffy Palalo it was. Cliffy Lyons is here on hand, celebrating for 1996. And that was Cliffy Palalo. That was brilliant from Clayton. It goes away to Fogarty. Here's a chance. Crossfield kick.
1: Beautiful.
0: Just help yourself, Jason Saab.
1: Beautiful.
0: Right on the chest. Fogarty, well, that was the thing. A beautiful kick from Fogarty for Saab. And Manly go up 8 points to nil with a kick to come. So Tommy's swept back to the right-hand side, and that's where they're going to go. Brown, good pickup. Goes to Fogarty. Another little rubbering kick. It's a masterclass from Fogarty. And once again, Saab, just go through. Help yourself for try number two. The juggling, the ball goes to Moli Olukawadu. There is speed, there is acceleration. It was Tom Dvojevic finding Saab, and they're back inside. Away they go, and Ruben Gallagher.

0: and nearly have caught fire. Away to Clayton Pallalo. Here's Tommy. Look out. Tommy Trbojevic walks over. Just cruises over. When it's two on two out wide and one of them's Tommy Trbojevic, you're just not going to stop them. Host Plus scoreboard reads kindly for Manly. Manly 26, St George Illawarra Dragons 0. Yeah, welcome back to Friday Night Footy. 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Jason Saab has a try. Reuben Garrick has a try. Leho Hopewadi got the first of the night, and Tom Trbojevic has a try. 5 tries in total, 3 from 5 for Jamal Fogarty, who's been terrific in general play with the boot, and that has the scoreline at 26-0. The Manly Seagulls leading the St George Illawarra Dragons. Hey boys, says Lloyd, Tommy's the best. Well, he's certainly been very good tonight. Juan the Eagle, boys, great call. I'm right in the Jane Try stand. Good on you, Juan the Eagle. So just around the corner from us. Good to have your company as well. 0457 736 736. Boys, Justin Horro, Reni Matua, what's your takeaways for the first half?
1: Dominant performance from Manly so far. In the first half. It's a weird old competition, though. The Dragons, were playing really well before the Bulldogs, the disappointment of the Bulldogs last week, and it sort of leaked into this game so far, and Manly the opposite. They missed the start last week against the Knights, come home strong. Felt like if the game went longer, they were going to score more and more and increase the margin, and they've done that to the Dragons so far in the first half.
2: Yeah, if you can't be completing at 61%, that's the Dragons so far. They're just giving Manly far too many opportunities. They're playing conservative. They drop the ball. Manly are just getting into good field position. Flanagan's not putting the ball deep enough when they have the ball. Manly are starting off their sets pretty much on the 30-metre line.
0: Yep, there you go. And lots of texts coming through, so we appreciate those. 0457 736 736. 84% completions for Manly, 61%. But you mentioned, Scope, halftime was complete by 6:45.
1: Yeah, they flew through. There were hardly any stoppages.
0: Yeah.
1: All the tries, not one of them went up to the video referee. So, Adam G, no unmissable highlights for Adam G so far in this one, is there? Sure.
0: That's exactly right. Unmissable highlights, thanks to DrinkWise. You won't miss a moment if you DrinkWise. Boys, can you give me this one? Tommy Turbo, who's had a rare, unfortunate night with the catch. Yeah. He catches a sitter and then just gives the crowd the thumbs up. That was awesome, wasn't it?
1: Well, he's had too much time on all occasions to, and even on this one where they put it up, as Rennie was alluding to, Kyle Flanagan hasn't really kicked that well. On 3 occasions, he kicked so bad that Tommy Turbo had enough time to catch the ball and then also give the crowd a thumbs up for giving it to him for dropping the last couple.
2: And make it to the 40 metres.
0: That's right. Biggest moment of the first half, boys. Bendix, the best name breaks.
1: I'm going to go Simeone Liafi off the kickoff.
0: Yeah.
1: It set the tone. Yep. He went straight through him. They ended up getting a repeat set. They had all the sustained pressure, and Manly just haven't looked back from that very first carry. Great start to the game for Big Simmy.
2: Yeah, my biggest moments are Fogarty recognising that Val Holmes is just too eager to try and shut a play down. He's put the ball on a dime twice. Sabi.

0: half an hour of the match, they scored one try. And since then, they've scored 12 tries. Wow. Since that time, just before half time, they've scored 12 tries. So Manly are running hot for Ream. With over 80 years of manufacturing hot water in Australia, it's got to be Ream. What are you loving, boys, for Macca's? Never miss a moment of footy with Mac Delivery.
1: Oh, you know what? This one hits a little bit closer to home. One of my great mates, Jamie Bure, ran into him before the game just for his daughter, Eden, doing the, what would you call it, the relay?
0: Yeah.
1: For the junior club. She represented the Bellrose Eagles. She is a gun.
0: Is she?
1: She is a gun. I see highlights all the time from Jamie and his kids. He has all these. He's got four kids. All four kids are here tonight. And Eden, she's a future NRLW player in the
0: making.
2: Wow,
0: okay.
2: There you go.
0: There you go. All
2: I'll
0: right.
2: Tell you what, we'll be hitting Macca's on the way home, won't
1: we? Oh, I'm loving that too, Brent.
0: Oh, yeah, never miss a moment of footy with Mac Delivery. Macca's, you can never miss a moment. We're loving that, that's for sure. Key matchups, boys. We mentioned before the game, seek and you shall find. We're talking about Hamish Stewart and Homoli. Where's the judges scoring at the moment?
1: Well, I know we've still got a half to go, but it feels like a knockout.
0: Yeah.
1: Right now.
0: Yeah.
1: The only thing I'll say is during the call, I didn't like it when he got a little bit, it was playing footy a little bit too much. You set the tone with your carries, big Simi, Ola. Yeah. Just continue to try to kick down the front door. Don't try to finesse your way around. I didn't like the way they finished the back end of the first half. So let's see if Fozzie can get into him at halftime and rectify that in the second half.
0: Rennie, you like the role of Nathan Brown. He's been, he is a bloke who has been good with the pass.
2: Yeah, he's been great. And I love forwards that are able to tip on. I think that's going

0: Strong. Our try of the day so far for Beaumont for hard flooring.
1: I'm going to go the Garrick try. Beautiful try, long distance try, straight off the kickoff, three or four plays. Ren talked about it, playing early, out the back from Olakwadu. The time that I did like it, because that was the first time he did it. Then after they got that try, he tried to get back to it too much, but that was the perfect time to do it. And they go back-to-back tries.
2: Yeah, I have to agree, Sugar. I love teams that can play in yardage or play in transition where they move the ball. They know the defence is going to be a little bit passive. Obviously, Sloan, they use the try line as a defender and they back off and then you get the ball to Saab and it's all over.
0: So our try of the day for hard flooring at Beaumont's hybrid engineered timber laminate. Well, let's talk about who's going well and then we'll talk about who's not so going so well. Let's start with the positive news as the players come back onto the field. For World 360 rewards, more points, more travel. Both of you, if you had to choose a man of the match right now, who have you got?
2: Right now, I go Fogarty. I think he's controlling the game really well.
1: Agreed.
0: Yeah, I agree too. Who needs to have a dig in the second half? For Sherlock, wheelbarrows and carts available at Bunnings Warehouse.
1: All 17 players that are wearing a Dragons jersey right
0: fair
1: now.
0: Enough.
2: Or 19.
0: Yep. Sherlock, wheelbarrows and carts, one range, every job.
1: Even the two reserves have got to have a good warm-up, Sugar. Just make sure they're motivating the bench.
0: They don't still do after the game, get them to do the bloody pits, do they?
1: That's the pits.
0: That's the half.

0: Did we end up getting the referee's name in the end? Buckets, maybe you can help us out with that, Buckets, as well. The referee, you had the last name before, Sugar. We couldn't.
1: It's Kieran, isn't it? Kieran, it'll come to me anyway. Sorry about that, Kieran. As they come away, second half, it is kickoff here for the... Oh, you're saying his last name's Kieran.
0: You got the last name right in the first half,
1: okay.
0: And I've forgotten what it is, and now you've got the first name without getting it.
1: He looks like Freddie Mercury, that's all I know.
0: Kieran Mercury.
1: Kieran Dempsey? No. Anyway, 20 metres out from the goal line, the Dragons, they are climbing Kosciuszko. There is a backpack full of bricks, and they've got cement gumboots on. They've got a long way back, 26 points to nil. That's the damage at the moment on the Keno Go scoreboard, where you can play with $2 today. Justin Horro, you have got... Say again, please, Buckets. Just put it up on the... Okay. So here we come across to... You might have to put it in the on-air thing here. We didn't hear that, Bucko. Left-hand side, it comes to the Dragons. Dragons away, and it is through Kyle Flanagan, who sends up this one a little deeper, and Saab fields at the tall timber at the back for Manly, and they bring the ball 25 metres out from their own goal line, 26 points to nil. Friday night footy with Justin Horro, Rennie Matua, and 420 Pies, Australia's original fan food, and new generation DAF trucks, but great to have your company too, and we'll get to those texts very shortly. 0457 736. 736. This time we get the clash between Hamish Stewart and Hamole Olakau'atu on our side of the field, which is the western side of Four Pines Park. Caleb Navale, since he came on across the Thrive touchline, he's remained your software for small business growth. Thrive, left-hand side for Lalo, Tommy Trbojevic, that's a dangerous duo. He goes to Josh Felity. He's enjoying his time out there, but he heads back centre field, and he's running straight across the 50-metre line, and they squat him down smack bang in the middle of Four Pines Park. 26-0 Manly have the ball in the last. They have the lead. Jamal Fogarty goes for the torpedo. Didn't quite get it, but again, they're hard.
0: Slipping.
1: And Atkinson on the fly. Takes off. He's over the 40. He's into the space. And the man who made the kick stands where he was, and he runs it all the way back to Fogarty and Daniel Atkinson. Well, that'll be a confidence boost. It was a rough old first half, and there's someone down in back play, boys. Simpkin. Jake Simpkins.
0: Yeah, Jake Simpkin. He's the one that missed the tackle there on Daniel Atkinson. If you're worried about the confidence of Daniel Atkinson going in halftime, don't worry anymore. Geez, that ball really dipped on him at the last minute. I don't feel like Jamal Fogarty hit it clean. Atkinson comes up with the ball and just accelerated and burst straight through the defensive line of the Manly Seagulls.
2: I tell you what, it'd be hard to be a Dragons fan these days. If Atkinson's taken that ball, he's made a break. Next play, drop the ball. Manly in good field position straight away.
0: Can we go short side to Jason Saab unmarked here?
1: Oh, I guess like King Tonga, I'd back in Saab.
0: I'm liking Jason Saab's chances down there.
1: Plumbing perfected shark bite. Max bringing your commentators in. Justin Horro, Rennie Matua, and a set restart here for Manly. 26-0 on the Keno Go scoreboard. $40 million jackpot. You can download the app today. They have the ball on the right-hand side. There's Hamole Olakau'atu, and there was a great shot there from Hamish Stewart. A bit of a bar crusher boat type of tackle. That one there, bar crusher boats. Tackle your next fishing adventure in a bar crusher. Left-hand side, Tommy Turbo shut down. Shut down though on the eastern side of the field, and it had to be made. That hand came out by Matty Fino, otherwise Manly was strolling in for try number six.
0: The only reason they haven't strolled through for a try there, Sugar, is because Turbo was deep again. And what I think he's done or expect coming out of the second half is for the Dragons to make adjustments. No adjustment made. Let's see if Turbo, who was sort of just a half a metre too deep, next time he gets an opportunity to sweep out the back, whether he tucks a little bit flatter like they did and had some joy with at the back end of the first half.
1: So Tommy Trbojevic, geez, he's a handful, isn't he? And he's dragged down eventually. And Damien Cook makes that tackle. 26-0 on the host plus scoreboard. Simpkins awaits at dummy half. Jamal Fogarty goes back to Nicholas Lanaz, who pounds into the Dragons, predominantly white jumpers. And he's 10 metres out from the goal line. But the trump cards are all on the left-hand side. Tommy Trbojevic is there. Falalo's there. Fogarty plays flat to Caleb Navale. That was a bit of a roost there. Jamal starting to fire up the troops. Wants to come back to the right-hand side.
0: Oh!
1: He got smashed, Lanaz, and lost the ball. And that was Jacob Webster, the youngster.
0: Well, I think it might have been Blocker Laurie, Shug.
1: Was it?
0: Well, he looks like... I need to see the replay. He's the most animated down there. So I didn't actually catch who it was. Webster's in the range. Yeah, it is.
1: You're right.
0: Butters Laurie. How about that? What a shot there by Blocker. Comes out. They needed it too. If he doesn't come up with that, or they go at the back, that's what I saw, Sugar. I saw the aftermath where he ended up chasing

0: poor old Laz. I think he was trying to tell him about his haircut.
1: So there's Suli. So they're just hanging in there. 26 points to nil, host plus scoreboard. Friday night footy for 4 and 20 pies and the new generation DAF trucks. And that was a DAF truck type of tackle from Blocker. And you're right, Jacob Webster was right on hand, but it was Blake Laurie who made that tackle. And there's the Dragons who play the ball back. Left-hand side, and Laurie just steamrolls. So that's a good 15 metres from Laurie. It's been a good 30 seconds for him as well. 15 short of the halfway line. Damien Cook, one marker. There's a cue, takes off, but he's taken down five short of the halfway line. So Atkinson fills the void at dummy half, goes back across to Flanagan, and again, Rennie Matua, it's a shallow kick.
2: Shallow kick, bad pass from dummy half.
0: Yeah, poor pass.
1: Tom Trbojevic, 22 metres out from his own goal line. And we go around the ground for Chemist Warehouse. And around the grounds are your texts tonight, folks. So have your say. What's your observations of the game? 0457 736 736. And let us know if you're streaming the match through and syncing it through the SEN Stadium. And
0: yep, we've got one from Paramount. And Bucket's got this to us as well. Nick Palgrave is the referee who's school captain in his high school, apparently. And he's part-time Freddie Mercury, yeah, as a side hustle. Could be.
1: Oh, Kieran Irons. That was the other one I was thinking
0: that
1: of.
0: That was the one.
1: Yeah, there you go. Thank you, Lloyd. Appreciate that as well. And we'll get to those other texts very shortly. Manly get a set restart. 38 metres out from the goal line. Fogarty back to Caleb Navale. Looks every bit the NRL player scope of your men.
0: He finds his front every time, doesn't he?
1: Left-hand side, Falalo. Likewise, away to Ben Trbojevic. Ben finds Tom. Tom finds Lehigh. And Lehigh goes back inside. Links up with Tommy Trbojevic. Tom goes through. He's 10 metres out. Magic back to Ben. Ben does a hurdle. He's going for the trial, and it was a decathlon all in one play. But he's taken down a metre short of the goal line. This is ominous here. Manly in a mood. Simpkins. Ball was played at. And there's the penalty. That's why.
0: You can't do that. You've got to sustain the pressure now. The Dragons are looking for cheap plays to try to get the ball to turn it over. You can't do that now. They changed that rule probably a couple of years ago, playing at the ruck, playing at the hand of in and around the ruck when they're trying to pass from dummy half so close to the line.
1: First interchange of the second half about to happen. Flavour packed, high protein, ready meals, strength meals co. I'm tipping it's Blocker Laurie who comes off too, boys, because he's had a big first 5 minutes. And I reckon young Loco will come on for him, but we'll see that in a moment. 5 metres out from the goal line, it is the Keno Go scoreboard for Lalo, Ben Trbojevic to Tom, over the top to Lehigh, but they can't handle it. Geez, Tommy's starting to creep into this game big time, isn't he?
0: Yeah, he's filthy at himself here too, on the ground, get picked up from his brother and a couple of other Manly players, but just a nice little variation there. It's actually Turbo gets out from the Burbo of the Ben variety. He gets in and sort of the Turbo role, plays early to Tom, and then he tips it on Leo Hopewadi. He'll be filthy on himself. He didn't bring that one in. It wasn't the best pass, but he should have brought that one in.
1: Yeah, Trent's on the text line basically saying that Nicholas Lanaz has had his hair done by the Warringah Council, and it is the Dragons. 5 into the half of Manly, 26-0 they trail on the Keno Go scoreboard. Flanagan, nice swift pass came away from Atkinson, found Suli, and the ball finds the ground. But referee Nick Palgrave says, no, that's okay, you can hold on to it for now. He's been pretty good, Nick Palgrave, in this game, the referee, the young referee. Goes back to Flanagan. Flanagan boots it high, this time a little deeper. Tommy Turbo brings it down safely. He's still getting a few cheers, Tommy Turbo, and he's skipping around, and he gets his side back to his own 20 on the eastern side of the field. 10 metres in from that touchline. Friday night footy for 4 and 20 pies. Australia's original fan food and new generation DAF trucks. Your expert comments tonight, thanks to Plumbing Perfected, Sharkbite Max, Rennie Matua, and Justin the Scope Horro, the former Manly player himself. Goes back away to Hamoli Olakuwadu, and that's the type of run Scope wanted to see. And he's taken to ground about 17 short of the halfway line. Simpkin away to the right-hand side. Garrick, a rooster to be, will play the ball just short of the halfway line. Ball goes back to Simpkin, flings it across to Wakeham. Wakeham for Lalo, back to Ben Trbojevic, and his moppy hair flows past the halfway line. Ben Trbojevic, a metre into the territory of the Dragon. Simpkin pumps it away to Jamal, and he still can't latch onto this torpedo bomb, but it's still going to be a handful for Atkinson. Drags it down safely, and the Dragons start 20 metres out from their own goal line. 20 in from the Western touchline, and we've had the best part of 10 minutes gone in the first half. As they've lost it. They've lost it for Lalo. He dummies, and he gave himself a big chance to score, and it goes away. Play the melody, because there's Josh Felony.
2: I reckon they might look at this. I think Falalo might have got another touch to it. Did you see that, Hoy? Yeah.

0: It could be a double knock on. Falalo, I would have liked to have seen him just continue to back himself and go for the line. What an error. Is it Tyrell Sloan off a yardage carry? What about the passes from dummy half so far for the Dragons? Jeez, they've been awful. So Hamish Stewart getting back there like he has done. Yeah, I'm with you, Rand. I think that's going to be a double knock again. On. It's going to remain Manly's ball, but I think it's going to be a double knock on. First infringement is going against Hamish Stewart, or even that one could be considered your first infringement because it's only, 10 or 15 metres that probably played advantage. This is where I'd love the rule, Sugar, where yep. It's a free play.
1: Yeah, 100%. And replay action for Harvey Norman, and I'm with you too, man. This will be a no try. I'm fairly certain of that. Replay action for Harvey Norman. And, the back, if it is a try, that's the whole back five who will have a try. But I'm with you, bloke. I think the worst thing that happened to Clayton Falalo was that he saw support. If he didn't have support, he scores. He would have
2: backed himself.
0: Good shout.
1: He scores.
2: Yeah, they're looking at it again now.
0: Bang.
1: Why do we need this time, though, boys? We're pretty confident 2 minutes ago it's no try, aren't we?
0: Well, definitely hits Falalo again, but does it come off his hip? Does he actually touch the ball? And Adam G's now looking at the replay past it, so we might have gone past the actual... No.
1: Okay, Harvey Norman introducing Australia's complete outdoor robotics. Look out, Scopey, the robotics are here. Ecosystem now at Harvey Norman. So this is
0: it's all good.
1: Oh, it's all good.
0: Thanks, clear.
2: Confirmed.
1: Okay, well, there you go. Adam G. He hasn't really been asked to do much tonight, Adam G, but all clear. And the whole back five have got a try for Manly. There you go. Josh Felity, four tries in a game and a half just about for him. And now Jamal Fogarty to make it 32-0 on the Keno Go scoreboard. You can play with $2 today. 4 and 20 pies, Australia's original fan food, and new generation DAF trucks. Your commentators for Plumbing Perfected, Sharkbite Max. We witness this game to be Manly 32, Dragons 0 around the ground for Chemist Warehouse. And we go to the text line. Dunny's asking us for our Macca's order. And he says, Rennie, cough twice if you enjoy a cheeky fillet of fish. Loved one. He's coughed twice for you, Dunny. There you go. He's just going to Brasco too, Dunny, if you do need to know that. You're into the plumbing game.
0: I was just about to ask this before too, like, or just before the error here, whether they were going to be ruthless or not, Manly. Like, mathematically, there's still a chance, but back end of the season, 22-0 lead going into halftime. They've been able to extend it. 26, sorry, Sugar.
1: Yep.
0: Now we've got a 32-0 lead.
1: 29 minutes remaining on the ticking Elders Finance clock here for you. Finance you can trust. What's the number Foz would want? They never do that, but what would be the number right now that he would want?
0: Zero.
1: That's the only number?
0: That's the only number. I don't think Foz would even care if they win 32-0. If it's a competitive game, it's about keeping them to zero, and that's the sort of mindset that you've got to have. Not about scoring points, about defending points and playing a good quality game of footy. That's the main number.
1: I think it's important too, Rennie, that, you know, like, for them to be a chance, they've got to win both games. They're going to win this one, but if you go steamrolling into the Warriors, confidence, crowd big, they need to go right on with this, don't they?
2: Yeah, once you've got the foot on the throat, you've got to keep playing footy. And you're right, Hoz. We actually interviewed Foz, and he was defence minded. Yep. He wanted to keep. He wasn't happy with the back end of the game against Newcastle last week. So defence is their main focus. But once the foot's on the throat, I'd be still attacking.
1: Okay, that's their 1% tonight. The defence minus one. The degree of difference in transport and warehousing. And Cookie's been good out of dummy half with no Jacob Little, and he skips up towards the halfway line, but his side trailing 32-0 as they shift it across. Hamish Stewart, here's a little mini chance. Valentine Holmes, he just drops the anchor because Big Hamoli was about to throw him into row 46 on the western touchline. So very clever work there from Valentine Holmes. There's the kick, and Tom Trbojevic, he had a bit of an unkind first half, but safely brings the ball down, spins it across to Lehigh in front of his own stick. And Manly have it 12 metres out from their own goal line. 26 and a half minutes remaining in the second half it is. And on the Keno Go scoreboard, where you can play with $2 today, 32-0, the home side well and truly in command. Manly leading the Dragons.
0: Yeah, carrying the ball strong there now. Even getting a couple of little early shifts in. This is when the time of the game now.

0: this is probably not the time to do it off an offload, a late offload. Got to go forward here, earn the right again, and that's what Ruben Garrick's doing right now.
1: He's had a good year, hasn't he, Garrick?
0: He's a solid player, Shug.
1: Very solid player. That's why the Roosters found him. I thought that pass was questionable, and then there was a two-on-one that Ben Trbojevic had, or Tom, was it? The problem was the referee, the touchy, was the second player.
0: You know what's worse than getting sprayed by one Trbojevic, Sugar?
1: Yeah.
0: Getting sprayed by two. Tommy, you got Turbo and Burbo that were giving it to him there. The only one that was missing was poor old Jakey with the Magneto headgear in the middle of the field.
1: That's right. So Lehigh just kind of missed his assignment there.
0: It was Fallity.
1: Was it Fallity?
0: Yeah, Fallity just missed
2: it. I think Lehigh just paid the ball.
1: Okay. Right-hand side, Dragons, who trail 32-0. Blake Laurie's still there, coming back onto the field for the Dragons. That is Toby Couchman, who comes back onto the field. So he's going to get himself into the game, and Ryan is starting to walk.

0: do it for life, protect what matters most. So here they come back to Manly. Falalo, back yourself this time, son. There he goes over the 40, 30, 20 to go. Clayton's going to go all the way, and he dives, and Manly, well, there you go. Players 1 through to 6 have all scored. Jamal Fogarty, it's your turn next. Manly 36, kick to come. Dragons blot.
1: Once again, just poor execution from the Dragons. Can't find their mark. Fulala picks up a loose carry and just runs. What did he run, 80 metres? So, Hozzy, you reckon you could have got there?
2: I'll tell you what a play there by Fulala. We had a question in the pre-game, Ren, about him playing for Samoa.
1: Mate,
2: from where he's come from this year and the amount of talent that they have in that Samoan team, he's got probably a game and a half to continue to push for Samoan selection. But the versatility, play six like he did, he was easily the best player of the period when Fosball was on a roll and Turbo was missing some games at fullback. Yeah. He's played in the centres. He's just a rugby league player, sure. You'd have him in a 23, 24-man squad every day of the week.
0: Every day of the week. AIA, do it for life. Protect what matters most. Listeners, challenge for you. When was the last time you saw a whole backline score? We just need Jamal Fogarty.
1: But I wish I put a multi on.
0: Do you reckon there was in the... when the Roosters flogged the Cowboys, did they all cross in that game? Do we know?
2: No, Chez didn't.
0: Chez didn't?
2: Yeah.
0: Okay. Do we see it tonight?
2: You win some, you lose more, don't you?
0: You do.
2: All seven of the backline have scored.
0: What, tonight?
2: Yeah. Jamal Cogger scored points.
0: Oh, yeah, that's right.
2: Cogger's kicking goals. They've all scored points. So they've all got points.
0: You're right. You're absolutely right. 36-0. About to be 38-0 if Jamal could put this through the sticks. Head down, follow through. Flags are not waved. And score remains 36 points to nil on the Keno Go scoreboard, where you can play with $2 today. You're listening to Friday Night Footy for 4 and 20 Pies, Australia's original fan food, and the new generation DAF trucks. Rennie Matua, Justin Horro, and Joel Kane with Manly. And this is where...

0: You know what? I'd even be open to it for 18 next year. Definitely.
1: So you know the term that immediately comes out for people who are opposed to wildcard? Rewards mediocrity. I actually think it punishes mediocrity because teams 7 and 8 have got to go another layer to get there. They truly are mediocre.
0: So 7 and 8 are pretty much on board with 9 and 10 is your point, rather than closer to being to 6 and 5.
1: Well, you're not rewarding them. You're actually making them play

0: sent him out with 90 minutes to go, and so far it's come up a treat. Sure.
1: Absolutely. 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Manly lead the Dragons, and a midfield kick, and Hopper's lost it back. Cookie's going to chase the ball, and no. So Hopper's kicked the ball back 30 metres to get the ball back for Manly, but it's still the last. I've never seen anything like this. So the kick came about 50 metres upfield. Now they're going to run the ball. Jamal Fogarty has a second crack at it. And now it would almost turn into a 40-20. It almost turned into a 40-20, and Atkinson brings the ball back, and there's a wall of Manly players who stop him. 12 short of the halfway line. Keno goes scoreboard 36-0 with 22 minutes remaining in the match.
0: Would that have been a double 40-20 attempt? Potentially? Has anyone ever had the opportunity to do that before?
1: I don't think so. We need you to score, Jamal. We need backline bingo. So crossfield they come across. Toby Couchman, flat pass away to Hamish Stewart. 36-0. Dean Young's troops are facing a real reality test here as it comes upfield to Toby Couchman. Flat pass Flanagan. He found Egan. Egan's been strong and powerful on that right edge for the Dragons. And these young forwards are playing for spots next year, right?
0: Yeah, big time. And you know what? Having a chat to a couple of them over the last couple of... It feels like the last month have been playing some really good footy. We had Hamish Stewart on the run home about 3 weeks ago, Shug. And you can tell there's genuine competition between him and Egan.
1: Yeah,
0: like,
1: right.
0: They compete on everything. They want to be better than each other. They want to continue to push each other. And that's going to bring out the best of them throughout their career.
1: What have you seen here, Remy?
2: We've got a HIA here for Lalo. Looks
0: he'll get a spell.
2: He's hit the hip of the Dragons player who's... Who's the Dragons player?
0: Oh, we're going to see a debut here, boys. Onatani Large.
1: Oh, yes. What a time to come on and do it.
0: Beautiful.
1: And this is the upside, boys, isn't it, of the six-man bench.
2: Mm.
1: So Onatani Large last year probably wouldn't be in the 17 in a game like this.
0: No.
1: And now he gets a chance in this opportunity.
0: He might have been an 18th man, right, and only play just because he would need probably three HIAs. What about that for
2: Did you
0: Turbo?
2: See Turbo run over to the sideline?
0: So good.
2: Just to encourage him? How good
1: Did
2: was
1: he?
2: That? Ran over to the

0: signs of improvement under Dean Young.
1: Boys, you speak to those at the Dragons when they won in 2010, and they will tell you that Dean Young was the toughest in the team. So he won't cop this. 36-0.
2: They are currently completing at 59%.
1: Wow, just not first grade material. Fogarty puts a kick down. Atkinson on the fly. He's had a rough night.
2: He's had a rough fortnight.
1: Yeah,
2: sure. He was terrible last week against the Dogs as well, unfortunately.
1: Yep.
2: I don't wish upon any sort of player, but he is just really down in confidence.
1: And not only that, like he hasn't been playing there all year, so he just wouldn't have the reps, you know. If you want to sum up his game, Daniel Atkinson, just look at Nicholas Lanaz's haircut. That's kind of been the night for Atkinson. 36-0. Honour Tony Large. The time is yours.
0: Tell you what, Josh Fallady's is much better as well, sure. But yeah, really feel for Daniel Atkinson. I had a chat to Gutho down there before the game. He got an opportunity just because Gutho had a training injury. It was a training injury, and then they had no other options. I mean, so Tyros Lane could essentially go back to fullback. But Atkinson being asked to do a job now, and unfortunately not being his night.
1: Homoli going through. Atkins has got Homoli who goes through. Nothing and no one was ever going to stop Homoli Olakau'atu, and he picks up another one. Manly 40 with a kick to come. St George Illawarra 0.

0: As most.
1: You might be right, Shook. Have a look at this. You've caught it. Tyrell Sane going to kick the ball off. Daniel Atkinson currently on the left wing outside of Lycan King Tongia and Val Holmes.
0: Okay, we'll see if it stays that way. That's exactly. And you're chasing points. Not that you're going to win the game, but you've got to put some. Be a little sprightly, I think. So we'll see if he stays at fullback. Sloan with the kickoff. 40 points to nil on the Keno Go scoreboard. And.
1: Oh, here we go. Back fence. Oh, no.
0: So Saab just takes him on 12 metres out from his own goal.
2: He's going back to the wing.
1: Yeah, Brownie.
0: Oh, he is.
1: Brownie went the early crow.
0: Okay, fair enough. And up they come up the field. 25 metres out from their own goal line.
2: They're short and right, the Dragons. They want to shift here.
0: Left-hand side, Navale. And they come across to Fogarty. And look, boys, I've got to ask the question. You were there on the touchline last week at the end of the game, Scope. We said,
2: great ball.
0: Get Tommy Turbo off. And you said he wouldn't come off.
1: Yeah.
0: What do you do here, boys? You cannot beat the Warriors over there without him, can you?
1: No, you can't.
2: No.
1: Get me to the 10-minute mark, Turbo.
0: Okay.
1: Yep.
0: But
1: that, like, to my point, though, I was down with, my former, footy manager, Jim Dimmick was down there. And he just refused. But that's where he's at. He's missed so much footy, Sugar. He's just desperate to stay out on the field.
0: No, I understand. So the Dragons, through Sloan, carries the ball out 25 metres out from his own goal. This has been a tough performance.

0: Forward pack, the young forward pack is going to be so good, too.
1: What's their limit next year, boys? We see Ryan Couchman cut the ball up. Like, next year with those players, Phil Sammy's class.
0: Yeah.
1: Drink water.
0: Keon.
1: Keon.
0: Who else? Metcalf.
1: Metcalf.
2: They've got to be pushed for the eight.
1: Have to be. Yeah, have to be. There's the kick from Lightning King Tonga. And Sam.

0: the play and then let the video referee come up with that, because I still think there was enough time for Ruben Garrick to turn and chase. That'll be something that Foz brings up in the video for sure.
1: All righty, 0457736736 is the way to have your say as we go around the grounds for Chemist Warehouse. Foz wanted the zero, but they'd worked hard to get themselves a try, and Loco Junior Pacific Tonga scores. Well, he

0: make the scoreline 40 to 12.
1: Dragons player get his hand to it here.
2: So you're worried about Hamish Stewart getting a hand to it.
0: On first look, I just thought live ran that it was all Sabi. Here's Kyle Fogarty. He can't believe what's happened. Beautiful kick.
2: Replay action for Harvey Norman. And Harvey Norman,
0: yep,
2: great supporter of the program. Try confirm, says Rennie.
1: I'm not sure yet.
2: Oh, not yet. Introducing Australia's complete outdoor robotic ecosystem now at Harvey Norman. It's hardly the biggest moment of the match for Bendix, the best known brakes. The brakes were put on the Dragons a long time ago.
1: Here we go.
0: Oh, Rennie's got it.
1: He's got a hand to it.
2: What's the strike rate? When they go back to the bunker, what's the strike rate, you reckon?
0: This year, only one time have I...
3: Number 13 here is required to be in behind the 10-metre line, retire 10 metres. He's in an offside position.
0: Yeah.
3: This is a penalty. We have a decision.
0: It's not even a tap down by him. Sure, they're offside.
1: It's offside.
2: Yep. Okay, offside for Connor Malaysia, not a noted try score, of course, and he's going to have it taken from him. So the score will go back to 40 points to 4 on the Deutsch far track, the scoreboard. Manly running hot for Ream. Who's running hot this winter? Ream, of course.
0: In fairness to Connor, I did not know that rule myself. Did you hear Tommy then?
2: So just explain it again.
0: So Connor Mahason was inside the 10 metres from the dropout.
2: Yep.
0: And therefore he's considered offside.
1: Yep.
0: I just said I didn't know that rule. And Tommy Turbo just said the same thing.
2: Oh, right.
0: But he started with a swear word. He said fudge. I didn't know that rule either. So there you go. Poor old rookie Connor Mahason. I'm going to give him a pass for that one because there were a rule that I just did not know existed, and Turbo backed me up on it.
2: Okay, that's the first time we've all seen it. There's a stat for you. AIA, do it for life. Protect what matters most. AIA, do it for life.
0: Did you know that was a rule, Ray?
1: No, I didn't. No.
2: Here's a stat for you boys for later on tonight. Jacob Preston, do you know the term Pavlov's dog? So Pavlov used to ring a bell, right? And he'd feed the dog at the same time. And over a period of time, he'd always ring the bell, feed the dog. So the dog got to a point where if he just heard the bell ring, he'd start to salivate thinking it was time to eat. Jacob Preston to the Panthers is Pavlov's dog. He sees a Panthers jersey and he salivates. Six tries from his last four games against the Panthers. Not many people.

0: one try for the Dragons in Tyrell Sloan. So all the main try scorers have found their way on the tip sheet. They'd be the most popular elects, the try scorers you've seen tonight. As we see Sloan restart for the Dragons. The ball goes, here he goes. Oh, no! Well, he couldn't believe it. They've dropped the ball through Wakeham, I think you'll find it is. And back fence Brown was charging, wasn't he?
1: He was coming straight off the back fence. I think he was in the first row. He jumped the fence to take that carry. He was absolutely blowing up. He didn't get the ball.
0: He was filthy. Game 200. He's been very good too, Rennie.
1: He's been outstanding tonight.
0: So at half time, it was Jamal Fogarty who you had sort of there for your player of the match at that point. World 360 rewards, more points, more travel. We'll get through this set and I'll find out who you've got in the mix towards the end of the game. As we see Couchman go through, and that's Toby. Left-hand side, Malaysian, who was denied a try, and he's all set, restart. Sloan tiptoeing through the tulips down this western touchline, spins the pass, back into Malaysian. Malaysian away to Ryan Couchman. Ryan Couchman, and he's upended. No, got the pass away. Here it is now with Egan, who's pummeled back, and they're losing ground here, the Dragons, with 4 minutes remaining on the Elders Finance clock. 44 points to 6. Manly well and truly in control as the Dragons have got it about 20 metres short of the goal line. Ball played back away, Malaysian. Malaysian to flag.

0: Another set restarts, and then happy to give him away here, Manly. Flanagan to the line. He goes away now to like King Tongia. King Tongia, offload back away. Hamish Stewart, Malaysian. They're 10 metres out, but they do trail 44-6 on the Deutschfahrt track, the scoreboard. They're just trying to get put a bit of lipstick on the pig here, left-hand side. It goes away. This kid deserves one. Loco Junior Pacifica. He's taken down only 2 metres short of the goal line. So Malaysian, dummy half, over the top. Left hand, left to right, like King Tongia. Flanagan, early kick coming through, and Surly's going to score. Look, I reckon any other day Tommy could have got there. There was no need to extend himself, and Moses Surly scores with 3 to go. Renny Matua.
1: Yeah, look, I think they've been a little bit more expansive now. They're playing a lot more footy, the Dragons. It's unfortunate that they have to get so far behind before they start moving the ball around. You know, they've caught Turbo out of position there, but yeah, I mean, it's just simple errors from tonight from the Dragons. Defensively, they haven't shown up, but it's the completions. It's just simple drop ball shoot. It's not first grade standard.
0: No.
1: Dean Young doesn't have hair.
0: Yep.
1: If he had hair, he'd definitely have no hair.
0: Exactly right. 0457 736 736 is the way to have your say. All smiles down there, Justin Horro. We might go down to the Thrive touchline to our man Scopey. If you can hear us, Scopey, give us a thumbs up and we'll come down to you before full time. Otherwise, we'll catch you with the interviews after. 3 minutes remaining on the ticking clock for Elders Finance here for you. Finance you can trust. Around the grounds we go for Chemist Warehouse. Gents, thinking you have to blame Tootsie for why Jamal Fogarty is first choice kicker. He's Manly kicking coach and would be advising Foz. Well, we can't blame him. Tootsie's here at the game. His wife Brittany's running in the Sydney Marathon tomorrow, so we wish her all the best as well. She'll be going around the grounds, literally around Sydney, whole 42 k's of it, as from the eastern touchline, Valentine Holmes, one from one. He kicked one from the western touchline, and he wants to make it now 44-12 on the ticking Elders Finance clock. He puts it through the post, and they waved away. So score remains 44 points to 10 on the Deutschfahrt Tractors scoreboard, and they are cruising. Beaumont's for hard flooring. Give us our try of the night. What's been the try of the second half, Reddy?
1: I'll have to give it to Homoli. Olukwatu beats four players. Too strong.
0: Yeah. Here's some of the key stats. We do that for AIA, Protect What Matters.

0: So Manly are going to have a pulse, guys. They're going to have a pulse in this competition. They're going to be dragging the tail of Canterbury tonight, then dragging the tail tomorrow of both Souths and the Cowboys. Short kick off. I lost it. You know what they've done there? That is a great tribute to the 96 grand final when Matty Ridge went short.
1: There you go. Outstanding.
0: Outstanding. What a tribute. Well done to the Manly Seagulls. They couldn't execute it there. So the Dragons now with a minute 50, and they cannot leave this field quick enough. It's been a pretty ordinary display from the Dragons. These young Dragons maybe have ran out of petrol now, like King Tongia, left-hand side to Hamish Stewart. And Hamish Stewart gets it 30 metres out from the try line, 44-10 on the Deutz Far Tractor scoreboard. Manly just keeping their season alive. It goes out the back. Connor Malazan chopped down 28 metres out from the goal line. Atkinson has been a rough night for Daniel. Left to right it comes across. Back infield away to Toby Couchman, and Couchman's going to be taken down 19 metres out from the goal line. Is there one try left in the Dragons here? With 90 seconds left in the match, Flanagan, Lycan, King Tongia, flat pass to Egan, and Egan's lost the ball, and Manly will have it 10 metres out and put another error in the column. There's 25 errors for the match for AIA. Do it for life.
2: Just putting him under too much pressure, passing out the line there. Very hard ball to catch.
0: Look at Foz down there, mate. He's the man down in Manly territory, eh?
2: Where Ray is he?
0: Bozza down there.
2: Yes. He loves it.
0: Let's go down to the sideline with our man, Justin Horro.
3: Sorry, Sugar, I didn't have you turn on before. I actually got some information for us. So, Clayton Falalo, good to go.
0: Beautiful.
3: He's been rested. He'll be good to go against next week against the New Zealand Warriors. And I heard you talking about the short kickoff, and the trainers ran off the field. They were going for the short kickoff in memory of the 96
0: of Matty Ridge. You'd be so proud, Matthew Ridge, down there. So, Outstanding. And in fact, Hoz, if you get out there, if the 96 boys make their way out there, we might try and send you to one of those boys, but they may be having a few, so they may opt not to go on. We'll see how that plays out. 44 points to 10. Manly going to get the cash. We've got 7 seconds remaining. Old Boys Day has been triumphant for the Manly Seagulls. The claps have started. They're going to get it done in style, and their season has a pulse. Reuben Garrick has the last play of the day, and Manly, they're doing the Eagle Rock. Manly 44, smash the Dragons 10 on your Friday night football, and they keep their season alive. Just never in the game, were they, Rennie, the Dragons?
2: No, they certainly didn't turn up today. I don't know what it's again. I just can't get away from the simple errors. They just put themselves under too much pressure. They're not putting themselves in good field position. You know, Manly all night were catching the ball on the 30, on the fly, momentum. Turbo's in great form actually. Is this his second game back?
0: Yeah,
2: he looks very free. Like he's moving really well.
0: So big win here tonight, 44 points to 10. We'll go down to Justin Horro very, very shortly. He's down there now. The players are just wrapping up. He gave his man, Caleb Navale, a big cuddle. Hoz, you were very keen. I could see your heart rate go up as soon as Caleb came in your proximity.
3: I got him. He's just with Loco Junior Pacific Tonga now. A couple of real young guns.
0: Grab them both while they're there if you want.
3: Well, we'll let Loco go.
0: Okay.
3: The teams that, you know, on the back of a big loss like that, we'll stick with Caleb Navale. Caleb, I've been wrapping you for the last couple of weeks up there in the box at SEN.

0: get it then, but I just knew that if I attacked it with a good attitude, it was going to be long either way, so I might as well just make it, you know, turn a negative into a positive. And even though, you know, it was a long season, I took some learnings from it, like just, you know, just to be content and grateful that, you know, I'm able to do this as a full-time job, so it made it that much easier.
1: I think I was at an old boys luncheon probably about a couple of months ago, and I've seen you were in the gym working. I asked you at that time, I said, are you going to be able to get back for the back end of the season? You've got a game to go for sure next week. It could be another game if results go your way over the weekend, so still plenty of footy to play for the Manly Seagulls this year.
0: Yeah, exactly. Obviously, when the boys went on that little run there, it was getting a bit of FOMO there, missing out, but then just to know that I could have a chance at the back end of the year when we spoke, obviously gave me that bit of motivation and yeah, gave me that bit of motivation to keep going. And now, you know, we're just taking it one game at a time and see what happens, but I'm just enjoying it, just playing out here, back playing footy again.
1: Well, you're excellent in the limited opportunities you got for Manly last year, and then you played really well in the PAC champs as well. Is that another goal for you to make sure that you're competing really hard for a starting spot for the Fiji World Cup team?
0: Yeah, exactly. That was one of the big goals with pushing back at the end of the year, because we have the World Cup coming at the end of the year. So obviously get a few games here for Manly and see what we can do here and hopefully make a run in the finals. But then also leading into that World Cup, because, you know, we worked real hard for the last 3 years in the PAC champs and just trying to put in a good team together for the World Cup, hopefully make a run.
1: Good to see you back, mate, and all the best for the rest of the games for the rest of the year.
0: Appreciate it, my brother. Thank you.
2: Well, I had the binoculars on Scopey and Caleb Navale. The love is real, folks. He looks a bit like LeBron James, Caleb Navale. What a great story, Rennie. Like, to have an ACL. Scope revealed, and then to come back on the field. Great attitude. Good on him, mate.
3: I really love that, you know, obviously coming back from ACL, but I love those low, built-to-the-ground kind of forwards that can just sort of get into space, find their front, and get their team on the front foot. You know, he was outstanding today. And now that I know he's Fijian, you know, he'll be great for the Fijian side. So come back from an ACL, play like that. Good on him.
2: Let's go back down to our man Scopey, and he's got a couple of Manly boys in front of him. Homoli's there, and so too Lehi Hopewadi. In fact, they've run away. They've all got busy there, the boys, but Scopey's been left high and dry. We'll come back to him in a moment. Unmissable highlight, thanks to DrinkWise. You won't miss a moment if you drink wise, Rennie. What was the unmissable highlight?
3: The unmissable highlight. You've put me on the spot here, mate. I was just saying,
2: Let's go back down to our man Scopey.
1: I'll try to keep it. We're a little bit further away, but with Big Simi Liafi, Sim, I thought you really set the time with that carry off the kickoff. Tell us about what it's like to sort of get those big runs to get the team going.
4: Bro, it's the best day. Like, bro, that's basically how you start up a game, I guess. Like, no one else is going to start the game unless you do something like that. And I guess everyone gets around that back then, so, you know, just got to step up and take it.
1: What about the 200 gamer? Back fence Brown? I know he was on the front line. Does he wind you up in big moments like that? Or
4: he was killing me in the sheds. He was like, hey, bro, you better run hard, eh? Go freaking. But he also wanted to take the back fence. But, like, you know, since he's leaving, I might have to be the next one, you know what I mean? But yeah, he winds me up heaps, bro.
1: 1 second. I'm just going to change my hands here because we just got to get it going all the way up to the box. Your first season, you're so young. What's it been like?

0: It's massive to have them there because they just, like, without them, I reckon I would never be here because they're the ones that drive me to become who I am right now. So if it wasn't for them, I wouldn't have like much like knowledge of the game and all that. So credits to them. And also Loco, he's my cousin. So like that game, I just wanted to kill him. I wanted to kill him the whole game, bro. Yeah. You can send him.
1: Yeah. Well, you definitely got the points on this occasion, Loco. Loco. Simi, the last couple of weeks, two big victories. Let's see if you get another big victory against the Warriors over in New Zealand next week.
0: Yeah, hopefully I get picked, eh?
2: Hey, Scopey, well done, mate. That'll do us for time. But, mate, outstanding interviews. You find the good ones.
1: How good is he, Shug?
2: Oh, mate, both of them. Both of them were awesome.
1: Mate, even Loco leaving off the field. Look, I know he's disappointed, but, you know, when you're that age and you're just getting a taste of first grade, you just love being out there. And, yeah, just love that sort of stuff. That's why I always try to get the young fellas and you get that sort of energy.
2: Mate, well done. Thank you very much for your night, Scopey. Outstanding as usual. And great interviews there. Caleb Navale is a great story. And that Simi Laffey, isn't he a character?
3: Yeah, he's a man. That first run at the start of the game, wow.
2: Outstanding. All right, biggest moment or the biggest moment of the match for Bendix, the best known breaks, Rennie?
3: The biggest moment for me, mate, was when Fulalo went down with that HIA. On a Tony Large, he got up. Turbo ran 40 metres to the sideline just to shake his hand and just be a good leader, pat him on the back and just tell him, look, this is your moment, this is your debut. I thought that was outstanding. That was my big moment of the match.
2: And you've got to think too, right? So we look at Tommy different than he does. Like, when he's falling in love with rugby league, that's when Tommy Turbo was at his height.
3: Yes.
2: And then this guy runs over, and to one day that guy runs over
3: and just says good luck in your debut game. That's something you remember for the rest of your life.
2: Yep. Put your foot down with confidence, Bendix breaks. Look, the game-sealing moment for Loctite, Odysseus beyond the bond, we can't even remember it. It was about an hour ago. Like, it was early in the first half. Loctite, fast, strong and reliable Odysseus that go beyond the bond. A massive win for the Dragons here tonight, 44 points to 10. They have smashed the St. George Illawarra Dragons, and they've still got a pulse, Loctite, fast, strong and reliable adhesives that go beyond the bond. Dunny was asking what Maccas you'll be having. You love him for Maccas. 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
2: Yep.
3: I'm getting a McChicken.
2: Yep.
3: Have you tried the new quarter pounder, Deluxe?
2: No.
3: Oh.
2: What's on that?
3: They've added tomato onto a quarter pounder.
2: You love
3: it's it? Outstanding.
2: Oh, righto.
3: Outstanding.
2: You got me. 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Beaumont's for hard flooring. Beaumont's. 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
3: What am I picking?
2: Try of the day.
3: Try of the day would have to go to Garrick. Down the sideline, Garrick on the inside.
2: Hard flooring at Beaumont's, hybrid engineered timber laminate. Righto, time for this. Our player of the match, 3-2-1, World 360 Rewards. Travel more with World 360. Off the top of your head, Rennie?
3: I'm going to go 3 Turbo.
2: Yep.
3: I'm going to go 2 Fulalo.
2: Yep.
3: And I'm going to go 1 Fogarty.
2: Okay, there you go. Turbo picks up the 3. 2 points for Lalo and 1 point for Jamal Fogarty. We do that for World 360 Rewards. Travel more with World 360 Rewards. The post-game interviews with Scopey, that was all thanks to Temper and those men. They were great chats with Caleb Navale and, of course, Simi Laffey. And both those boys will get a great night's sleep with Temper. The difference is Temper. That's where you can get the difference. Temper, the difference is Temper. Time to go around the grounds. We do that for Chemist Warehouse. Father's Day fragrance sale is on now, and things will be just getting underway between the Canterbury Bulldogs and the Penny Panthers. We're a minute or so away from that game, and I'll try and get some team news for you folks to see what they're doing then. I'm interested to see what they do with the centres. Do they move Burton back to the left-hand side, or do they keep him on the right-hand side? It worked in attack, not so much in defence. Sean O'Sullivan joins the bench for the Canterbury side, and so too does a young fellow called Kupatov. So Kupatov will make his debut potentially in jersey number 23. Kalani Going joining the bench for Penrith. That's as we go around the grounds for Chemist Warehouse, where you can shop the Chemist Warehouse Father's Day fragrance sale on now. And we look forward to the rest of the weekend. Tomorrow you have got the Kickoff Boys with Kempe and Chad Townsend, and then you've got Crunch Time tuning into that, and then we'll have the call, which is the Titans taking on the Rabbitohs. But in the end, Reddy Matua Tua, myself and Justin Horrow have witnessed a huge win for the Manly Seagulls, 44 points to 10. Lloyd says, hey boys, thanks for the call tonight. Great effort by all. We appreciate all your company. A big watch for Tulsa.

Samoa selectors next week. Falalo versus Tevita Harris. Can't wait, says Letty. Good to have your company, Letty. That's us done, folks. That's the Dragons done. They get the spoon for 2026, and Manly just somehow keep their season alive with a big win, 44 points to 10. We'll see you next time.

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13: Miller keeping it tight. They cannot lose the ball. They've been in this position before. Can they score first against the Black Ferns? They go short. The reach, the cheer, the score on the feed, trying to get momentum on it. Jansa van der Rensburg was flattered. She's under pressure. Trying to get the turn, the pickup from Olsen Baker. They go short, and they've got numbers, and they've got the teenage sensation. Braxton Sorensen McGee is going to jog it over. Miller and Roos. She's already got one to her name, Babawa Lacha. She'll be itching to get another one.

0: referee happy that it wasn't intentional. Now they want to try and spread it out wide and get a score within the first 30 seconds of the second half. The Springbok women have to try and manage it. Renee Holmes.
1: They've been well entertaining, the Springbok women. Laura Bayfield steals that one and picks the pocket of the South Africans. Now they go through the hands. It's soft. It's beautiful. It's skills under pressure that work. Bosha Wilton Wycliffe. Renee Holmes completely unmarked. Trying to go straight over the top. Ball still short and leaky. Is Yunela Mwingolo actually going to get one this time? Short again. Kolo. Lerato Makua. Lerato Makua. And it's stable. A lot of runners in motion. And Renee Holmes straightens, gets the offload to Vaakola on the inside. And Vaakola still on her feet. And Caitlin Vaakola should have never. Sorensen McGee. Curves it and curves it well and gets the extra two. And the Black Ferns continue to march on.
2: Let's talk some rugby now with Tony Christie, who joins us. Morning, Tony. How you doing?
3: Hey, good, thank you. How are you guys?
2: Yeah, good, thanks, mate. Good. And we were just going through your calendar a little bit earlier in the show. Man, you got a stacked calendar. I hope you got your AirPoints card all loaded up. You ready to rock and roll?
3: Yeah, how exciting, eh? Particularly Africa for the first time will be a real highlight.
4: Tony, let's look back at last week. An impressive performance to open this international campaign. Your first test in 4 months. What have been those reflections from a very dominant performance?
3: Yeah, I think it was a solid start for us. We're chasing greatness, so we've talked a lot post that game around how we go from good to great in our game, and particularly around some of our finishing on attack and some of our work in the type five.
4: What does chasing greatness look like?
3: Yeah, for us, getting our weeks right. Witt's awesome at driving our girls around their personal action plans and seeking feedback, and then their consistent behaviours. So we know if we get

0: be blooding those new players, but also wanting to get this new style of play with a new different coaching group embedded? Or do they go, I suppose, hand in hand with each other?
1: Yeah, I think firstly, how exciting were those three girls on debut? All had great performances. But that's something, we've discussed at length, not only around each game, but obviously looking at the campaign as a whole, just making sure we get that balance between cohesion and making sure we put the performances on when it really matters, but also giving people opportunities. So we know that come British and Irish Lions and going into the World Cup, we've got an experienced squad there.
2: Eleanor Plumb-King obviously got an opportunity, scored a hat-trick against the Black Ferns 15, backed it up with a great performance against the Wallaroos. Just how high is her ceiling, do you think?
1: Oh, yeah. Exceptional performance. Eleanor's a special person. Sports psych degree, which says a lot around her mental game. She got some feedback post Pack 4 that she went away and really owned, particularly around that collision area. That was the most impressive thing around her game, dominating both sides of the ball.
2: In terms of what you're going to expect when you get to Joburg, I mean, the South Africans are a team that really have come on in leaps and bounds in the last few years, right? And we saw that at the World Cup. So just what sort of challenge will they be? How good are they? And have you seen that trajectory continue to go up?
1: Yeah, I think reflecting back, we started to preview them last week, and it was a tough watch that first half looking back at the World Cup. So we know if they get their game going through their forwards, but also some of the unpredictable stuff they run, they're very hard to handle. And I think we saw that again when they played USA this year.
0: Tony, to be playing a team that you've only faced twice before, as you mentioned, last year at the World Cup, but that was the first time since 2010. Can you take us behind the scenes a little bit in terms of the research and planning that goes into a game like this when you aren't playing them as regularly? There isn't that maybe as much familiarity as there are with other teams. Are you having to go down different paths of research, for example?
1: Yeah, well, they've had three games recently, two against USA and Fiji there. So there's definitely enough footage to have a look at, as well as going back to the past game. But it's exciting that they're starting to really develop and grow into their game.
0: Seven tests in the next 2 months. It's a heck of a schedule, as we mentioned before. Four away from home before those three back against France in October. What are you wanting to get out of this increased time away together? We were talking about it before. When you guys do play, it tends to be at home or in Australia a large majority of the time. How valuable is this extended period on the road together?
1: Yeah, the test schedule this year is really exciting, particularly as we head into British and Irish Lions last year. I think that extra time, girls getting used to our style, as well as we talked about earlier, embedding some of those new girls into our systems, will mean when we come to the British and Irish Lions, we're a pretty cohesive bunch that know what's required to play Black Fern style.
2: One of the things I think that we've seen in the past that maybe the Black Ferns have had to deal with is, you know, you end up playing, as Chappie said, you play a lot here, you play a lot in Australia, so you don't tend to play those bigger, more dominant forward packs like the English and the French often enough. And obviously that's changing with the calendar this year, but you got an hour out of both your starting props in that game against the Wallaroos. I mean, that's something we don't see a lot of in the men's game now. It tends to be, you know, sort of 50 minutes and you change those front rows. I mean, how key are those two players going to be for when you come up against the French and the English?
1: Oh, yeah, those two are critical. They're both world-class props. And both are still young in their craft, which is the exciting part. And what's been impressive is their development, their physical development over the last year and a bit to be able to play those minutes. That's still a challenge for those in those positions below them to get up to that speed and the intensity.
2: How big is the jump from, you know, playing as an eight against that Wallaroo side, with all due respect to them, and playing as an eight against the English or the French? How big is that step?
1: Yeah, it is without a doubt a step up. And I think Bona really nailed that. Simon Kneebone, our forwards coach, and his review around, again, that focus of, yep, there's some good things we did in there, but we need to be a lot better when we come up against the, obviously, South Africa, France, Scotland and England in the back end of this year.
0: Next week, Tony, a double header ahead of the third test of rugby's greatest rivalry, women's rugby Ghana has its own attention, has its own stage now, and rightly so. But to share it as part of a massive

0: massive game. How special is that going to be?
1: Oh, yeah, that'll be special. Just watching that test in the weekend, the crowd they got, the atmosphere, everything that goes around that game, it'll be a pretty special experience for our girls as well as our management.
0: Something I wanted to ask you about. Whitney mentioned in her post-match the other day that each game is an ability to challenge your identity. Can you explain what that means?
1: Yeah, well, we know we've got to keep evolving, and it's not until you put it out in the park that you see what is working well, what needs to improve, or potentially some opportunities to explore and to continue to evolve. So that's the beauty of what does it in leading our program. She's really has a growth mindset and always chasing evolution in our game.
2: Yeah, I mean, I think it's

0: can do that, you have to be careful not to get sucked into that, and then it just ends up being a 10-player versus 10-player battle.
1: Yeah, totally. We've worked really hard over the last year and a bit, making sure that we have the ability to go through teams, around teams and over teams, because we'll need to be adaptable depending on the opposition, but also depending on the stage of the game. So I thought we showed that really well on the weekend. We started off

0: America and Scotland in particular, who, as you mentioned, are growing in the women's space, because it must be such a challenge to be doing that and have that role and that responsibility whilst also wanting to look after your own backyard and develop your own talent.
1: Yeah, I think the beauty of playing any opposition is they each provide their own strengths. South Africa in particular, the first one, that they're unique. Things we don't see in Opiki, and we don't see playing any other opposition. So I think it's a win-win for both. It also provides an opportunity for some of our other players' game time as well. So that's all part of touring.
2: A couple of other questions for you, Tony, that have actually come through on 8833. One asking about if there's been any feedback regarding the smaller ball size that has been used this season.
1: Yeah, our girls are loving it. I know there's been some mixed feedback overseas from some players, but our girls, have adapted really well to it, our kickers in particular. And then I think you've seen the likes of our halfbacks, Maya Joseph, Tara Turner, the width they're getting in their pass now and their power has really opened up our game. So, we're all for it.
2: Yeah, okay. And Braxton Sorensen-McGee, obviously fantastic talent, and came through the Sevens program. We have the Black Ferns, fantastic Sevens team, and a 15s team that are world champions or have been world champions as well. We've seen in the men's game that it's changed and that you used to be able to, grab an exciting Sevens player and put them on the wing for a super team or for a New Zealand team. That seems to have changed now because Sevens is such a different sport. How do you see the transition from Sevens to 15s and back again now in the women's game?
1: Yeah, I think it's got a lot tougher because of the demands of both game. Obviously, 15s is a bit more tactical, particularly around the backfield, which is massive for Brax and her role at fullback around covering kick space, but also looking at her picking options to put us in the right area. So that's massive. And there's also a big change around the physical demands as well. Obviously, Sevens being a bit shorter, sharper, a bit faster, but our game obviously being longer and needing the power and the collision, repetitive collision fitness in there. So I think it will get tougher to do over the years, but that's a good challenge for both programs and how we collaborate to allow these special talents to do both.
2: I know the players get the opportunity at FPC to play a bunch of games, but what about Super Opiki? In terms of where that is, I think ideally you'd want that to be twice as long as what it is, so you've got the best playing the best more often. Do you know what the plans at NZR are for that? Do you know if we might see a more expanded competition in the future?
1: Yeah, I'm not sure where NZR is at the moment, but I thought this year's Opiki was the best by far in terms of the performance of the teams, athletes actually being full-time. We saw a real change in the game and we saw the standard raise to a higher level, closer to international, particularly around the physical attributes, but also the tactical gameplay.
2: Tony, appreciate you coming on today, mate, and giving us so much insight into your role with the Black Ferns and what's ahead for the Black Ferns as well, and how you see that, mate. Really appreciate it. Go well, and best of luck on this tour, and don't forget those Toblerones when you're coming through duty free.
1: Thank you very much. Yep, set those alarm clocks. It's going to be hell of a talk.
2: Yeah, I bet it will be, mate. Go well.
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5: 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Now just two regular season games remain, and both are at home. With a top two finish and the chance of a minor premiership still on the line. Next up is the Newcastle Knights coming to Go Media Stadium. 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The Warriors against the Knights. 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
6: You're on Sport Nation Mornings with Rick and Chappie, and joining us now is Tom Clarkson, who I believe, Tom, you're still in Europe, just probably still recovering, are you, from the Dutch Grand Prix?
7: Yeah, you're absolutely right. When you go to Zandvoort, particularly as it was the last Dutch Grand Prix for now, you feel like you've been in a nightclub for 4 days. So my ears are a bit sore, but what a phenomenal final event it was, yeah.
6: Yeah. I guess, you know, before we get into the reason that you're coming to New Zealand, we should talk about that final Dutch Grand Prix for now and just how disappointing it was for Max Verstappen. You know, for so long he dominated that Grand Prix. So to go out on, was it lap two, the way he did, it must have been heartbreaking for Max and for the Dutch fans.
7: Do you know what? Credit to the Dutch fans, though, given that, you know, it is the grandstands are orange when you go there. They are there to support him. Credit to them. They did, you know, they stayed for the whole Grand Prix. There's a proper motorsport culture there. But yeah, you're right. And remember, too, that the weekend started with Max announcing his commitment, his re-signing to Red Bull for the next 4 years. So we went on the Thursday from the high of that to, as you say, him crashing out. Very uncharacteristically, I must say, on lap two. But it was one of those kind of frustrating Grand Prix, Rick, where, you know, I've been to every Grand Prix since 1998, so I've seen a lot, right? And it was one of those frustrating ones where the rain throughout the weekend always fell at the wrong time. So, like, you know, at the end of qualifying, you know, we were thinking, oh, okay, is there going to be rain coming at the end of the sprint? I remember George Russell saying, you know, if it had come a lap earlier. But, of course, it always fell at the wrong time. And so the track at the start of the race itself last Sunday was only damp at that final corner, and that's what caught Max out. But, you know, then, actually, just while we're talking all things New Zealand for a moment, you know, that put the emphasis on Liam Lawson, who got the bump up to the big team for the weekend. And, you know, and Liam did a phenomenal job. So it was really nice for him to, I think, just have the whole attention of the pit wall on him after Max.

0: Oh, you know.
1: Rick, can I just look, let's go on that. I mean, sort of like, you know, China last year, Liam was last on the grid in a Red Bull, and it must have been so hard for that guy. In the space of two races, he'd gone from having the opportunity of a lifetime to being demoted back to, you know, the junior Red Bull team. So I'd love to know what he was really

0: he sort of grew into it, didn't put too much pressure on himself to perform, you know, first lap of practice. He just built throughout the weekend and did a great job, and has given Red Bull a massive headache now about what to do going forward in terms of who races for the big team now.
1: Yeah, I mean,
0: next year, and 2027 has become a bit of a headache.
1: It has, and I mean, there's still a question mark over who's driving at Monza, right? Because Hadjar is supposed to be fit, but I don't know how fit he will be.
0: Well, we don't know. I mean, he turned up at the racetrack, and his left wrist was, you know, his left arm was sort of hanging down. It was never holding anything, if you know what I mean. He wanted to race at Zandvoort, and actually, it was the multiple MotoGP world champion Marc Marquez who advised him not to. And we still haven't got confirmation yet as to whether he's going to be back or not. But Liam, do you know what? Weirdly, I think Liam would love to have another crack. He's got his feet under the table again there. But he's gone into it with his eyes open, and he knows that when Hadjar's fit, he's going back to racing bulls.
1: It's interesting on that too, because you talked about the difference between the sprint qualifying and qualifying for the main race in times. If you go back to China that you mentioned at the start, I think Liam was last and he was something like 3/4 of a second off Max. And I know that was a different car then. How much does that say about how Red Bull have approached building

0: Liam, people like Hadjar are closer to Max than was the case last year. And I'm sure next year you're going to see perhaps the gap grow a little bit as next year's car is built around Max. But that's not the case yet. So a great time to be driving the Red Bull this year.
1: Yeah, definitely. I mean, the thing with the Red Bull cars at the moment is there's very much a pecking order, right? I mean, the start of the season.

That was great that you led into that, actually, because I know that, you know, Lewis Hamilton, when Ferrari signed him, spoiler alert, my mum's family are Italian, and I've got an uncle who's a mad motorsport fan, and so as a result, we were Ferrari fans. There was no argument. You were born into it, right? And when Lewis got signed by Ferrari, I was like, no, he's done. Why are we breaking up the Sainz-Leclerc partnership? It's working. Why?

0: about to get loud. Title races, relegation scraps, top four chaos, managers under pressure, and fans pretending they're calm when they're absolutely not. 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
1: Holy, my ride's going to be how much?
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13: Tom Clarkson, we should talk about one of the other reasons we're talking to you today, Tom. Of course, you host the Beyond the Grid podcast, talking all things F1, and you were coming here Friday, October the 2nd, the Bruce Mason Theatre, for an evening with Damon Hill in conversation with Tom Clarkson. And I've got to ask you about your relationship with Damon. To go on the road with somebody like this and to do this every other night or whatever it happens to be, how long have you known Damon, and how is that relationship? How do you guys travel on the road? Does he make you carry the bags? How does it work?
14: Good luck with that, Damon. Rick, do you know, I've known Damon since he was racing, since his championship year back in 1996. And, you know, who doesn't love an anniversary? And it's 30 years, of course, since that infamous Murray Walker quote, "I've got to stop because I..."

0: got a lump in my throat as Damon crossed the line at Suzuka in Japan to win the world title. But yeah, I've known Damon for more than 30 years. And we decided sort of this time last year, it'd be fun to go and just have a do a theatre tour. So we actually, in January of 2026, we did 9 venues in the UK, and it went down really well. And so we thought between the Azerbaijan and Singapore Grand Prix, when we're both sort of roughly in your part of the world, very loosely, we thought it would be fun to fill that gap between those races with doing a tour of Australia and New Zealand. And yeah, so it's a conversation between me and him. We talk about his career. And of course, what is so unique about Damon is that racing is the family business. His father, Graham Hill, 2-time world champion, so who very tragically was killed in an aeroplane crash when Damon was 15 years old. And just the impact that that had on Damon that created the world champion of 1996. He says the moment his father died, that's when his journey towards 1996 began. And he's a funny guy. He's hilarious. And his story's unique. And we have a bit of a surprise at the end of the show, which you won't be surprised to know. I'm not going to tell you about now, Rick, but it's a really fun evening. And also we get questions from the floor. So if you come along, fire some questions at the great man. And it's really, really, really good fun. Can't wait.
1: Well, I mean, he was teammates with Ayrton Senna. He raced against Michael Schumacher. He's got to have so many stories. I wonder, how do you keep it fresh for yourself? You must hear a different story every night, do you?
0: But, do you know what? We know what photographs we've got in the locker. We know what videos we've got in the locker. But the conversation changes. We go off on tangents every single night. As you've just said, Rick, you know, who he was teammates with is extraordinary. When he was Williams' test driver to start with, when Nigel Mansell was winning

0: And yeah, he's been through a lot.
1: And in a lot of ways, you know, his journey, well, you wouldn't wish it on anybody with what happened when he was 15 years old. It kind of molded him, that journey from that point onwards, molded him into different experiences that created a different driver, right? Because so many of these guys go through karting and then they do that progression. But he actually was a motorcycle courier to

0: racing motorcycles influenced the way he raced cars and how Rick, different that
1: come
0: was
1: from come other and drivers. Ask that. Rick, come and ask that question, all right, to him on the 2nd of October. It's really interesting. So Damon has won two titles in his career. He won the 1984 Champion of Brands Motorcycle Championship, and then, of course, the Formula One World Championship in 1996. And bikes are his first love. He still, today, goes off. He's got a bunch of mates, and they go off to Wales and all sorts of places, off-roading on their bikes. I'm sure he'd love to do it in New Zealand. So bikes are his first love, but also he'll tell you that, you know, when you learn to put the power down on such a, you know, a narrow tire as a motorbike rear tire, you become very sensitive. Your balance is crucial. And I don't think it's a coincidence that many of Damon's greatest races were in the wet. And I think that's sort of, as I just said, it's the balance, the feel that he got from bike racing that really helped him. So although he didn't go-karting, I think what he learned in bike racing certainly set him up for a career in car racing.
0: All right. Tom, before we let you go, I've got to ask you this. You've been around the sport for so long. You've seen some of the greats. You've talked about Senna. You've talked about Schumacher. We've talked about Lewis Hamilton. Obviously, you're going to be on stage with Damon Hill as well, a former world champion. Who do you think is the greatest driver you've ever seen?
1: Well, that I've ever seen versus ever who seen. Is the greatest driver. Yeah. So it's so interesting. I would say, you know, I think Senna, who I never saw. I started my first race as a journalist, Grand Prix as a journalist, was in 1995, and of course Senna lost his life in 94. One of my great sadnesses that I never got to interview Ayrton Senna. But of the drivers I have seen, two stand out: Michael Schumacher, obviously for what he did on the racetrack. He was a brilliant racing driver, but I think he galvanized Ferrari. One of Mattia Binotto, who's currently leading the Audi Formula One team, was Michael's engine guy at Ferrari. And he says that Michael was a great racing driver, but he was an even better leader. And, you know, that is what part of being a racing driver is, trying to attract all the right people to come and build you the best car, right? And I think Michael had those qualities off track that I don't think I've seen in any other racing driver. So Michael was a great racing driver, but what he did at Ferrari is phenomenal. So he'd be one. And I'm afraid Max Verstappen purely, he doesn't galvanize Red Bull in the way that Schumacher did Ferrari, but my God, what he does in a racing car is, I mean, you know, it's the time differences now, because, you know, because of semi-automatic gearboxes and things, the gaps between teammates are up and down the grid much tighter than they were 20 years ago, right? But Max still makes the difference. He can find 2/10 where no one else can. And I love him for that. And just looking at the body language of the car, you know, it sort of dances underneath him when he's on a qualifying lap. Senna-esque, but I never saw Senna, Rick, so I can't have him on my list.
0: Oh, well, you know, you can only say what you've seen in the flesh. Just on Shuey, on Michael Schumacher, you know, and I know this is playing into stereotypes, but having an Italian family, I feel like I can. Do you think the reason that he galvanized Ferrari is because Italians tend to be quite emotional, they tend to be quite emotive, they tend to be a little roller coaster, that pragmatic German that goes

banging the lap times within 0.2 of each other, lap after lap after lap. But it was his relationship with Ross Brawn, who was the technical director at Ferrari, was at Benetton as well. Then Michael pulled Ross from Benetton to Ferrari. Ross also is incredibly calm with a brilliant technical mind. And so I think the combination of Ross Brawn and Michael Schumacher was what was

0: I really appreciate your time, my friend. I can't wait to see you October the 2nd at the Bruce Mason Theatre with some bloke called Damon Hill on the stage. We'll also be talking. Mate, I really appreciate you, and yeah, looking forward to an evening with Damon Hill in conversation with your good self, Tom Clarkson. Thanks very much.
1: All right. Pleasure. Thanks for having me on.
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3: 5, 4, 3, 2, 1.
4: Tony's top five of everything.
3: Thunderbirds are go.
1: With our eyes on South Africa right now, we all know how great they are at rugby, but what about other sports? Plenty of greats across the sporting spectrum. Here is a selection, a personal top five of great South African sports people who weren't rugby players.
3: 5.
1: Barry Richards. Now, some people might say this is a stretch because Barry Richards only played 4 tests. A cricketer we're talking about here, if you didn't know the name. Barry Richards was part of a South African cricket team that absolutely dismembered Bill Laurie's Australians in 1970. They won the series 4-0. Not sure Bill Laurie ever quite got over it. Richards scored 500 runs at an average of 72 in that series. His country was then banned from cricket because of apartheid, but Richards was able to play all over the world as an individual. And he would flay attacks wherever he went. He once scored 325 runs in a single day in Perth against a West Australian attack led by Dennis Lilly and Graham McKenzie, two fearsome fast bowlers. Henry Blofeld, the great Blowers, said of him, if not for the ban on South Africa, he would have become second only to Bradman as the greatest of all time. Barry Richards.
3: 4.
1: Okay, in at number 4, and we've already had some votes for him to be number 1, but I've gone for Ernie Els. Won 4 majors, 2 US Opens, 2 Opens, the British Open, and a World Match Play Championship. Yes, he suffered from the yips with his putting from time to time, but the Big Easy was always great to watch. Terrific laid-back personality, and nowadays makes a very good drop of red wine. Ernie Els is number, and it's called the Big Easy. Ernie Els is number 4.
3: 3.
1: Okay, I've gone for Wade van Niekerk. Now, you think South African athletes, and a couple spring to mind, the barefoot sensation Zola Budd, who was annexed by Great Britain to run at the LA Olympics and ended up in a tangle, a famous tangle with Mary Decker, never really reached her potential. There's Caster Semenya, Olympic and World Championship gold medalist, whose gender, I guess, was under constant dispute. Too controversial, that one. And, well, Brian mentioned it, and a couple of texters have, but we're not going to the Blade Runner. We're not going there. And no, I will go for Wade van Niekerk. He's the man who broke Michael Johnson's world record for the 400 metres, winning gold at Rio. And get this, the only athlete in history to run the 100 metres under 10 seconds, plus the 200 in under 20 seconds, the 300 in under 31 seconds, and the 400 metres in under 44 seconds. The only man in history to do those 4 things. He is a first cousin of Springbok star Cheslin Kolbe, and it was in a charity touch rugby match that he wrecked his knee, never been quite the same since. But that 400-metre record still stands.
3: 2.
1: I've gone for Jacques Cullis. Now, again, this is just a personal list, and please feel free to add your opinions. But, gosh, Jacques Cullis, how good it was watching this guy play cricket. Built like a rugby player. In fact, he had played rugby when he was young. But there was grace to go with the power in his game. The only cricketer in the world to have scored more than 24,000 international runs and taken 500 wickets at that level. 13,289 test runs at an average of 55, 41 test centuries, and 292 test wickets. Many experts would claim he's the best all-rounder of all time, and if not that, then second only to Sir Garfield Sobers, the one and only Jacques Cullis.
3: 1.
1: And again, just a personal thing, but in the glittering pantheon of golf's all-time greats, there are few better than Gary Player, the first non-American to win a career Grand Slam of majors. 9 majors he won in all, including 3 Masters, 3 Opens. 3 Opens across 3 decades, proof of his sustained brilliance and longevity. In total, now it's either 159 or 160 pro.

0: tournaments, depending on your source. He was very athletic. He was ahead of his time. He was actually ridiculed by his fellow pros for training with weights. He did weight training from a young age. And he was accused of cheating a couple of times. In fact, once by Tom Watson and another over a habit that he had of banging his fairway driver on the ground behind the ball that some people thought he shouldn't be allowed to do. But he never got done for it. It happened once at the British Open and there was a thing over a lost ball, but he was six shots in the clear with a hole to play. Go figure. Found not guilty of anything other than being a golfing immortal. So there you have. I've got Gary Player top of it. That's the top five for this week. The top five South Africans who weren't rugby players in sport. Please send us yours. We've got some beauties here as well. And no, Brian, Hansie Cronje did not make the list. Moose says, bang on with Barry Richards. One of the best ever. So easy, Tony. The big E. Ernie Els, the big easy. Yeah, I had him in the list, but I didn't have him top. Now, there's a couple here too about the, I think, the fight game here. Kheri Kutsia, someone said, and he was a world title holder, Kheri Kutsia. Here we go. WBC heavyweight champion, Ricky from Levin, sends this text. And back in the 80s. Kheri didn't hold it for long, but he did the business. Ironically, the first, he says he was the first white-skinned man to hold the title since the 1950s. And of course, the irony being that he came out of the backdrop of apartheid. Life is strange. And Brian, there were a couple in there too for a couple of mixed martial arts fighters as well. Maybe you could talk about those two, because this is in your wheelhouse.
1: Yeah, well, so the one I recognise immediately, obviously, Dricus du Plessis. He, former middleweight UFC champion. Yeah, really, I definitely rate that one. Now, the White Rhino, I was confused with the White Buffalo. The man who Joe Parker knocked out in Auckland, Francois
0: Botta.
1: But the White Rhino was also a mixed martial artist, a lot older than Dricus du Plessis. Yeah. And he was a Greco-Roman wrestler, so yeah, he was also a combat sports guy, known as one of the greatest to ever come from South Africa.
0: And Kheri Kutsia, at a time when I think they had Kali Noitsa at the time and a guy called Mike Scooter as well, so they had three terrific heavyweights. And someone's texted in, what about Irene van Dyk? No, she's ours. Irene is all ours. 22 after 10, Dave Bieleski next.
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3: The Warriors are charging towards the finals after a win last week over the Rabbitohs. Now just two regular season games remain and both are at home, with a top two finish and the chance of a minor premiership still on the line. Next up is the Newcastle Knights coming to Go Media Stadium. 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
2: The Formula One world does not stop and does not sleep for anybody, not least Andrew Carline, who joins us on the show. Andy, good morning, mate.
3: Good morning. How are you?
2: Very good. Now, I heard a line yesterday, actually, from another correspondent who you would know, Bob McMurray, who was on the run home yesterday, and he said Liam Lawson probably couldn't have done any better and luckily didn't do any worse. I thought it was a good way to sum up Liam Lawson's return to Red Bull for one show only. What did you make of his drive and the result?
3: Oh, look, I thought he just absolutely knocked it out of the park. You know, the fact that a lot of the UK punters are saying that, you know, his performance was outstanding in the a car that he had only just jumped into for that weekend and then didn't have time to set up properly before they had the sprint race. For him to be within a tenth of Max's qualifying position and then go on to finish in what was clearly the fourth fastest car. Like the Red Bull just didn't have the legs around Zandvoort, but he was a long way in front of the car behind him and a long way behind the car in front of him. So, but he felt that he extracted everything he could have out of the car. And I think most of the people who are looking at him are going, wow, okay, so this guy actually really does have some talent. So, yeah, I think he's, once again, in the eyes of all the other teams who are looking around at this time of the year, he should be right up there because he's cemented himself firmly in ninth place for the time being. If he may get another drive in Red Bull if Hadge's wrist hasn't healed, because he did fracture it, so those things don't heal overnight. If he does, then, yeah, it's another chance to grab some more points.
4: Continues with his confidence way in, out there in Formula One, Andy. What about the result? Back-to-back wins for Lando Norris as McLaren turned a corner.
3: I think they have. The old saying, a week is a long time in politics. Well, 6 months is a long time in Formula One. And, you know, you can't stay still. You have to keep developing your car all the way through. And the fact is, Mercedes got the jump on the rest. They understood the formula probably better than the other teams did. But the other teams are starting to catch up now. And I mean, that circuit didn't particularly suit the Mercedes, but McLaren looked really strong. I think Lando Norris has really come into his own with this car. As well, which will make a lot of the British fans happy. And I think they're running the same power unit as Mercedes. Mercedes have said, we don't have any more money for upgrades, which is a really strange thing to say. But maybe they've used all their budget for the development year and working on next year's car, something like that. But I think particularly McLaren, but also Ferrari are showing signs of pace at times.
4: And what about Oscar Piastri, sixth place? Is that a worrying result for McLaren?
3: Oscar had a little bit of bad luck. Think he would have finished higher up if they hadn't given him that dreadful pit stop, which really cost him about 2.5 seconds and enabled George Russell to get past him. I think it might have been a different story if it wasn't for that. But he doesn't seem to be gelling as well with this formula than as he did last year with the ground effects car and the year before. So it's a little bit, it's a little bit hard to know what's going on because so much of it's a mental game as well, you know. Just dropping back to Liam Lawson for a second, the guy from Planet F1 interviewed him and he said he exuded a confidence that wasn't like a cocky sort of look at me, aren't I good sort of thing. It was just, well, no, this is the kind of performance I always knew I was capable of, but I've just never really been given a chance to show it. So that's a mental thing. You know, he had to rebuild

0: rebuilt himself after last year. And I think Piastri, on the other hand, must have suffered a bit of a crisis of confidence after being so clearly in the lead of the championship and then just really not doing well after the break and losing out in the end to both Verstappen and Norris. So, yeah.
1: Teammates and the dynamics continue to fascinate at Mercedes. George Russell, Kimi Antonelli. I mean, George Russell, I think, has garnered a reputation as a massive sook this season. But, you know, for some reasons outside his control, he's just being outclassed by the young man who's usurped his position in the team, isn't he?
0: Well, I think that's absolutely right. I mean, for George, he would have come into this year knowing that

0: Antonelli, I think, took everybody by surprise, including George, and has proven to be pretty much always the faster of the two. I mean, George is quite good at winning sprint races, but that's before your car gets set up properly, you know, so they're kind of a, they're a bit of a lottery. But Kimi just... Yeah, he is more than a match for George, and I think it must be pretty devastating for George's confidence. And because I know when Mercedes asked him to give the place back to Antonelli, he was like, "Well, are we racing for the win though?" Because he was running in second at the time. He was like, "Are we racing for the win?" And they're like, "Yes, we are." So he let Antonelli go past, and it turned out really they weren't really able. They were 11 seconds behind with not many laps to go, and George ended up losing again to Kimi. So, you know, that will have upset him as well, I imagine. It's a funny old game sport, but and particularly Formula One.
1: Yeah. Still plenty to go. December 7th, I think, the final circuit wraps up. But for this is the final time at Zandvoort. How are you feeling?
0: I think it's a real shame, actually. I think the drivers and the fans all really like Zandvoort. It's a tricky track sometimes. It's got some good passing places and some places that punish you quite hard if you make a mistake, as we saw with so many cars not finishing. Mm. So, yeah, I think it's always a shame when a race drops off the European calendar. You know, I would rather see European races.

0: Probably the only European race I'd be happy to lose would be Monaco.
1: and that ain't happening anytime soon. Andy Carline joining us, talking F1. Andy, always appreciate your time, buddy. Thanks so much for giving it to us today.
2: Thanks, Andy.
0: No problem at all.
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7: Let's talk some netty, shall we? Kimi Ora Poi joins us.

0: contract, and then obviously the opportunity to play in the SSN is pretty cool as well. Yeah.
1: Yeah, you've been there before, and it's 7 years ago now, Camilda, when you joined up with Collingwood, who are no longer in the comp. I want to ask about the process, Camilda, because we've covered this story, of course, on our station a lot, and we've tried to get answers to the question of what's going on with the competition. I mean, how many conversations would you say you've had trying to establish what the future looks like here in New Zealand before you've made this decision?
0: Directly with people, probably not a lot, but we've been getting drip-fed information through our players' association. But yeah, I think it's just hopefully they sort something out soon for the people that are left, and then we can build our competition back up again. Yeah.
1: Is it with sadness that you make this decision, Camille? I know it's exciting to be playing in SSN, but I mean, you're a proud silver fern. You've done your time in the New Zealand system, and you've played in the ANZ Premiership, and you know all the wahine involved. I mean, this has got to be tinged with sadness for you for the state of the game here, doesn't it?
0: Yeah, it was a little bit of a hard decision because of that fact. I would have loved to stay in New Zealand, and hopefully I can come back in the future. But yeah, I guess people have lives to live and bills to pay, and if there's nothing on offer, yeah, some of us had to look elsewhere, yeah.
1: Are you going to be joining up with a couple of other Kiwis at Queensland as well? I think Kelly's there, isn't she, and Tapia. So, yeah, you won't have to meet the whole team, will you?
0: Yeah, I know. It's probably going to be a little bit of a reunion, actually, well, especially with Tapia. I haven't played with her for a few years. But, yeah, obviously, Kels is in. And then also I've been coached by kids before in 21. So, yeah, I think it'll be nice to move to a new team but have some familiar faces there.
2: Mm. And what was your reaction when Kitty Wills, described you as a game changer and highlighted your speed, creativity and defensive work?
1: That's nice.
0: I think, that's kind of nice of her to say that. But I guess I'm not the tallest player, so my strength is my speed and my fitness. And hopefully I can, bring that to the Firebirds.
2: Yeah, look, I haven't spoken to you since your success in Glasgow, so big congratulations. How much confidence do you take from that performance over there, particularly that second half and your connection with Grace Nowicki going into probably arguably the toughest competition in terms of netball in the world?
0: Yeah, I think, that was just a whole nother experience at the Comm Games, and then, being able to come on in the final and play under, I guess, a huge pressure, a gold medal match against Jamaica, and also just like the history of New Zealand not getting the gold medal for 16 years as well. There's quite a lot riding on that game, but I think as a team we're quietly confident and just, I don't know, there was just a different feel about the group this time around. And yeah, we obviously did all the right things and came away with a gold, which was pretty cool.
1: Kimiora, if Netball New Zealand does, well, hopefully, make a decision, and that decision is to continue to have at least a semi-professional competition here in New Zealand, would we see many of our players returning home, or do you think the horse is bolted here and that SSN, if it continues the way it does, is going to be always the more attractive option for our best players?
0: Yeah, I guess it's probably up to the individual and what they are wanting and looking for in their career. But I'd like to say yes, that people would want to come home and play for, play in their country and, help build our game. Yeah.
2: We hope to see you back, and we hope it's not gone forever and some of our good players do come home and play on our shores, because young netballers absolutely thriving in this country, and the netball courts are heaving every single Saturday. But just want to ask you about your leadership role. Like, you've captained the tactics, you've captained the steel. Have you spoke to Coach Kitty about what sort of leadership role you will play with the Firebirds?
0: No, I haven't actually, but it'll be quite nice to just go and be a team member actually and just play and not have a little bit of responsibility in a new team. And that's actually what I thought I was getting myself into moving to steel. I was like, I had been the captain for 4 years at tactics. Not that I didn't like it, but just a little bit of breathing room. But it's been a cool journey, and I guess having that role has definitely helped improve my game on and off the court as well. Yeah.
1: Amazing. Well, we're looking forward to following your fortunes with the Queensland Firebirds, Kimi Urapoi. And thank you so much for joining us on the show this morning.

0: Morning. We really appreciate the chance to chat to you.
1: Shocker, mate.
2: Oh, no, thanks for having me.
0: Awesome,
2: thank
0: buddy.
2: You.
0: Go well, mate. Thank you. Kimmy got a point there, talking netball. It's, you can sense, you know, like, that's the hard thing is, I mean, I know that you can look at our players and think, well, it's very mercenary to head across to Australia and, you know, go and play in their competition, but what other option is left?
3: There's none. It's crazy to think she just had to think about it, like, in the last week or so, or 2 weeks, you know?
0: She's not, like, and this is someone who's obviously given as much time as she can to the organisation to sort of say, what does this look like? And yet nothing. It's a woman who's gone out there and won a gold medal for your sport, the Commonwealth Games. I mean, who's captained two of your ANZ Premiership teams, and she's got to go find a job in Australia. Oh, give me a break. This is so wrong.
3: I've been thinking about this.

0: everything. They're still going to allow our players to perform. They're going to give them all the resources to go out there, and then we still get them when they come back. It's very unfortunate for our own competition, but we don't get to witness them here live in flesh. But
1: you think we get better players in the Silver Ferns as a result of this?
0: Yeah, because I think
1: Blow up the high performance program at Netball New Zealand then, because if you have to rely on Australian competitions making Silver Ferns better, then what are you doing in your job here?
0: Yeah, I know, and I knew you were going to have an answer, because that's what you do. But the way that I look at it is I'm like, you know, netballers in this country, netball, the courts, like I said to Kimmy, is always thriving. Young people want to play the game and want to play the sport. Without the competition, will that put them off to play the game?
1: Well, you've got to have pathways, right? I mean, young girls and young boys have to look up and see a shop window.
0: Mm.
1: I mean, you don't want a PlayStation unless you've seen a PlayStation.
0: Yeah,
1: it is just that this is the issue for me, is you need to have compelling competitions domestically, and all that whole model's under threat and under pressure. It's under pressure because, you know, the good times are gone from the television production point of view. We've got organisations who are trying to find ways to broadcast their local content, and it's expensive. We know that, but you have to find a way. I spoke yesterday very briefly about cricket, and, you know, I'm devastated for the major associations here in New Zealand cricket, who through no fault of their own find themselves now having had a competition free-to-air or on Spark for the last 6 years, now are going to have a third of that competition shown on broadcast platforms, and they don't even know what platform that is.
0: And
1: I don't even know what shape the coverage will take, but it won't be at a level that people have become accustomed to, and that's a shame, because when you can see it, you can be it. And you ask any young woman in sport, it's a line that they will use all the time about visibility in sport, and visibility is a really crucial element here. I've got some empathy for the people in the current positions in different organisations. Jeff Allard at New Zealand Cricket, Jenna Wooten, who's just started at Netball New Zealand. But, you know, the empathy only goes so far. These decisions have been made with no concept of the unintended consequences.
2: And just like that, the Warriors hit the front.
3: The Warriors are charging towards the finals after a win last week over the Rabbitohs. Now just two regular season games remain, and both are at home. With a top two finish and the chance of a minor premiership still on the line. Next up is the Newcastle Knights coming to Go Media Stadium. 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The Warriors against the Knights. 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
9: Sammy, the NRL, which always delivers off the field as much as it delivers on it, more intrigue out of the Brisbane Broncos surrounding the one and only walking headline, Reece Walsh. 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
10: Listen, a club that went from the top of the tree to potential still to find themselves right down in the gutter of the competition. They should be not spoken about. We should be moving on from them. But unfortunately, they find ways to create their own little headlines. Now, we know that the Adam Reynolds situation, he came out and said, "Look, I'm not going to play. It's me. I won't be able to play my last two games. I thought things went fine with my testing out the old calf." But I was surprised. This is the words of Adam Reynolds. "I was surprised that the coaching staff and the medical team ruled me out. It came out a bit of a blow." Now, the next day, he has to come out and say,

0: Chiefs, and you know, it's obviously a position he's looking forward to taking. And he does have a long history with Michael Maguire, having won premierships with him at two separate clubs, the Bunnies and now at the Bronx. So I'm sure they do have a good relationship, but it felt very forced. Now, every man and his dog had an opinion on this, and most of it followed the same pattern. It's like, what a shocking to see a backflip kind of forced on Adam Reynolds like this, is the genuine take, and how the players will be, they'll know, the players will know the real reasons, was what the NRL 360 said. They might try to fool the fans, might try to fool the media, but they can't fool the players. Now, this particular video was posted online, as is wont to do, and liked by a certain Reece Walsh.
1: Oh, no.
0: Reece Walsh liked this video. Mm-hmm. Now, can I cast your mind back? Marty Tupou, a guy, big old Kapow. I got a huge amount of time for him, played so brilliantly for the Kiwis throughout his career. He liked a video from an old mate of his, Elijah Taylor, where Elijah Taylor was taking it to Madge, and saying that he gets intense and the eyes roll back in the head. He was coached by him at the Tigers. Now, Marty Tupou liked that video. And he got, in fact, it was Reece Walsh who told Marty Tupou when he walked into the Broncos training the next day. He goes, bro, you effing liked that video. What's up? He's like, oh my, what was it about? I just liked a mate's post. Hadn't watched the video. So when he found out about it, went straight to Madge and started talking about it. Said, I'm really sorry. I understand. And then, you know, and he would just kind of shake his hand. And in the words of Marty, said he got virtually nothing back from Madge and then lost his job. He was removed from the playing group. Now, Reece Walsh has done something very similar in the eyes of everyone, except for the eyes of Michael Maguire. I have a lot of time for Michael Maguire. I think that he's a great coach. I don't think he's a coach that should be at a club for huge extended periods of time, but he goes and he brings success places, be it the Kiwis, be it New South Wales. Obviously, what he's done and turned around the Broncos, no one can attack his coaching credentials. But to come out and say that, oh, I can see how you can draw a comparison, but they're very different, and I've spoken to Reece, they're very different. How? How is that different? I'm not saying Reece Walsh should be sacked over liking a video. But I'm also saying Marty Tupou should not have been sacked over liking a video. The double standards, the inconsistencies, this is the same club that'll fire a player for having a few too many drinks, but then will keep someone like Ezra Mammon, who has an incident, maybe one of the most sackable drinking and driving offences in recent NRL history, and he's still at the club. The rule for me and rule for thee within the Broncos is exactly why everybody shakes their head at this club and why this club is in a big, big hole. Not just on the field, the standards being set just suck.
2: Yeah. Mixed standards, Sammy and Sumo, and that's a sign of an unstable kind of culture and group and team when you've got mixed standards and mixed messages like that as well.
3: That's spicy. I mean, Reece Walsh is entitled to his opinion. I mean, social media is just a cake hole, isn't it? But, you know, here we are. A guy puts a love heart on a post and suddenly we're at DEFCON 1 at the Broncos. I mean, this is small beer. Teams that have cohesion probably don't go around doing that, and players that believe in their team and the coach probably don't go around doing that. But the other question for me here, Sammy, is what is the truth about the Adam Reynolds situation?
0: Yeah,
3: I mean, Reynolds comes out and says, yeah, it was my decision to retire, but that's 48 hours earlier. He says, oh, it was the medical staff's decision. They told me to rest. So, it all stems from that. What's Adam Reynolds been telling the staff, the media, the public, and what's he been telling his mates?
0: Well, Adam Reynolds has 1,000 post-career media gigs as well. I think Fox is something he's lining up. He works with Triple M in Brisbane as well. So he'll be doing a lot of media gigs, and so everybody got quote-unquote exclusive interviews from him on the day of his announcement. And then he had to just, you could see it in his eyes how uncomfortable he was needing to backtrack that the next day. Now, the truth could sit somewhere in the middle, Sumo, right? He might have been saying things in a bit of an emotional lens in a way that he didn't paint the full picture. But to come back and say that he retired on his terms and it was all his choice, sure as hell didn't look like that on Tuesday or Monday whenever that news came out.

0: It's a really silly look. It's unnecessary. Mm. It's unnecessary to put someone in that position, because right now, you know, you're telling me that the Broncos, in a mean-nothing game, couldn't have picked him on a six-man interchange and given him 10 or 15 off the back end of the game and put every single Broncos fan there, walk out with a smile on their face saying, I was there for Renault's last game. That moment. I remember being actually at Suncorp, well, no, what's ANZ Stadium it was at the time, while they were rebuilding Lang Park, for Benny Elias's last ever game for the Tigers taking on the Broncos. Mm. And he didn't get on the field. Mm. And the way it sapped the energy out of it. Every time he came up on screen, the crowd booed the living bejesus out of him, which is exactly what he would have wanted. But for he sure. would have wanted to do that on the field. And the Adam Reynolds, with a calf injury that won't let him play a full 80, but should be enough to get him out there to play a part, why not? Why not? It puts a happy moment on the end of a torrid season for this team. It does not make sense to me.
1: Crazy season, isn't it? This club is in absolute turmoil right now. Like, you think Shibasaki's moment when he turned up to training drunk, you got Ezra Mam, you got Reece Walsh. Like, this is a group coming off of such a high last year. It's crazy to think and believe that they're in a situation where they're at now. Unbelievable.
0: It's essentially the same team. As far as the players they have to pick from that won a premiership that are doing what they're doing now. Yes, there has certainly been injuries. Payne Haas has missed some substantial chunks of the season, and he's off. Mm. I mean, you talk about instability. Mm. When Payne Haas announced he was leaving the Broncos before a ball was kicked this season, that certainly throws cats amongst the pigeons. You're looking at this team going, well, how are they going to cope with knowing that's there? We talk about, you know, how the Warriors don't have quote-unquote superstars, and that's why they can, you know, the play goes down. Well, unfortunately, superstars is what the Broncos are based around, and when their superstars bring the wrong energy, the team folds.
2: Well, I know we've got to get to a break before the sports news headlines, but I heard the chat, and I've heard a lot of the chat out of the Australian punditry shows around the fact that Warriors don't have any superstars. Maybe not to Australians.
0: Yeah, yeah.
2: But I think that's a ridiculous assessment. Warriors are packed with superstars.
0: Mm. What names that put up in lights in Australia. That's their version of superstars.
2: If some of those players in that Warriors side played for Australian clubs, they would be superstars, quote unquote, in Australia. Yeah. It's because they play for the Warriors, they're not considered superstars by NRL standards, which remains, and rightly so, Australian-centric. But that's the whole point. If you look through that Warriors side, it's absolutely chock-a-block with stars. It's just they don't have the same billing because they're not rocking out for the Sharks or for Manly or for

0: 10 Dynamic Superstars, unless, of course, superstar is a synonym for narcissistic ass. Because you're dead right there. The Warriors don't have those. Time for breakfast. Izzy, you've been thinking hard on this, and we'll work through this over the next hour or so, but we need a starter, and we've got plenty of texts in on this. Quintessential 90s athletes has been the topic that we've been set for homework last night by the Ackerman. What have you got, and where do you start? Because to me, the 90s was the time of my teenage years. Yeah, I was a bit old. I'm a bit older than you.
1: But yeah, I was a young kid.
0: Come as a surprise to many.
1: But I think I was,
0: This was posted. This was poster time. This is favourite hero athlete poster time for me.
1: Well,
0: what have you got?
1: There are two memories that will live long in my mind for a very, very long time, and that's hanging out with my brothers and sisters, and we're doing, you know, what kids do best. They go outside, they play sport, but then they come inside and they get on the PlayStation, they play certain things. And I grew up playing Jonalomu rugby. So Jonalomu would be my 1995 athlete, where I just put rugby on the map for me, seeing Jonah do what Jonah does best. So Jonah would be one of those. I'm going to also throw in Shane Warne, and I'm going to Warney Cricket. I absolutely loved that. When you had the cheat codes and you put in beach ball and you got this cricket ball coming down at size of a balloon and you're smashing over the fence, like Shane Warne, 1992 through to 2007, 708 wickets. What an absolute legend. So Warney and Lomu. So Peter Blake, the America's Cup is now New Zealand's Cup.
0: Oh, wow.
1: 1995 America's Cup. The late, great Sir Peter Blake would be at the top of my list as well. Now, I'm going to go far and wide, and this is a guy who could be polarizing for a lot of people out there, but I think there's a lot of NFL fans. There's also a lot of Major League Baseball fans.
0: Oh, I know who you're going for.
1: And I'm going to go with primetime. I'm going to go with primetime. Deion Sanders. And now he's a player, a one of a kind athlete. He was obviously picked in the NFL for cornerback, but he can play anywhere. He won two Super Bowls.

0: team. And then he was also played nine seasons with baseball and the Major League Baseball. So Deion Sanders, prime time. Now he's coach prime, would be someone that I love. Those are my four.
1: That is an amazing list. So, like, you can't go past Jordan.
0: No.
1: You cannot go past MJ.
0: Yep.
1: He would be top of my list. From a tennis point of view, I would argue that Agassi was the rock star of the 90s. Michael Chang, Pete Sampras, others who also came through that time. But Agassi was the guy, right? The people, they love the wigs.
0: Yeah.
1: Brooke Shields, romance. Agassi was just that kind of player. I mean, I was a Sampras fan.
0: Yep.
1: I loved the way that Pistol Pete played tennis. And because to me, he was the forerunner for what Federer would become. You know, where Agassi was kind of the Nadal showy, Djokovic showy, that Sampras was much more elegant. And I think the way he dismantled opponents was unbelievable. So I would have to put him on my list of 90s athletes as well. And there's also, I'm not a huge ice hockey fan, but you cannot even begin to underestimate the impact of the great Wayne Gretzky. I mean, the world knew Wayne Gretzky, even if they didn't know ice hockey. And I think that sometimes that's the test of a true athlete, isn't it? When even those who aren't cast in the die of your sport would also be able to pick you out of a lineup. And I think, as someone mentioned the other day, and it may well have been Sean Fitzpatrick, actually, on a podcast, where he said Jonah Lomu was the first and only true global rugby star. The first and only. And what an amazing thing to say about an All Black, considering all the talk around the brand and the global brand. But I think he's right.
0: Everyone knows
1: Jonah Lomu just transcended the game like no athlete before and like no athlete since. And while a number of our athletes certainly have stardom around the world, it tends to be within the rugby world. Those who didn't know rugby knew Jonah.
0: Yep.
1: And that is transformational.
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1: Joining us now is a man I've been really looking forward to talking to today, and that is Mr. Olympia hopeful Ephraim Gudgeon, who joins us on the line. Ephraim, good morning to you.
2: Morning, brother.
3: Morning, brother. Thank you. Thanks for having me on,
1: mate. Mate, it's a great pleasure to have you with us. Ephraim, just tell us your story, mate. I know your story could go for days, but just tell us a little bit about yourselves and introduce yourself to our listeners.
3: My name's Ephraim, Ephraim Gudgeon, born and raised Hamilton. Pretty much, just to cut a long story short, I had an accident, jumped off a waterfall and broke my back, and became paralyzed back in 2017. And since then, I've became a big fan of bodybuilding while I was in hospital for a couple of months, and came across wheelchair bodybuilding, and pretty much decided if I'm going to be in a wheelchair, then I'll try to look good in a wheelchair. And so I jumped in a few bodybuilding competitions here in New Zealand, found out that they had one over in Canada that gives you, if you win it, you get a pro card, which allows you to compete as a professional. So I just thought I'd just chuck my head in the ring, ended up winning that and won my pro card. And then ever since, I've been trying to get to the Olympia, though. And then, last week I competed in

0: That is so amazing, mate. Well, congratulations for starters. Mm. And Ephraim, I mean, quite aside from the physical battle that you've faced, it's also been a financial one to make this come to fruition. I mean, how much support have you had from friends, from family, from others, and I dare say from perfect strangers too?
1: Well, yeah, I've been saying to everyone, bodybuilding is quite a niche sport. It's not, if you're a pro, even in America, but especially here in New Zealand, if you're a pro, you still got to really have a full-time job. Mm. So, since my accident, I've been forking out of my own pocket, me and my wife, to go and compete in the States because the pro division isn't here in New Zealand. So, mm-hmm. We've had support, definitely had support from family and friends. I wasn't expecting to win my Texas show last week. And so that's why I kind of just put the word out to anyone out there who's willing to help. I made a Give a Little page to kind of help me support and helping me get to the Olympia in 4 weeks' time. And since I made that page, and everyone's actually just since yesterday, to be honest, it's been popping off, and so I'm just, yeah, actually had heaps of support from family, friends, and other people sharing my story and getting the word out there. So I've had heaps of support from everyone, really, and just so grateful and, yeah, humbled.
2: Ephraim, it's Izzy here, bro. I appreciate you jumping on the show, and I'm a huge fan of you. Honestly, I seen that video yesterday, and I've got to give a massive shout out to One by One Project Official. No doubt, it's helped you do some things that you probably only imagine doing, and now you've got an opportunity to go to Miss the Olympia, mate. But I take my hat off to you. Like, these sort of injuries and these sort of situations in anyone's life can derail it. You could probably feel sorry for yourself, etc. But you've really embraced this. Like, can you tell us about that journey of how you've been able to embrace this challenge that has been put to you? You know, you are paralyzed, you're in a wheelchair, and how you've been able to get through it. And now potentially become the first New Zealander Māori wheelchair Mr. Olympia.
1: Yeah, thank you, brother. Thank you. Like everyone, we all have trials, and we all have disabilities. To be honest, mine just happens to be a disability that everyone else can see, and so. I don't really like talking myself up, and I don't feel like I'm special. But we all go through trials. We all have days where we want to just lie in bed. And I literally have, when people say I've got to pull myself out of bed in the morning, I literally have to do that every single morning. And so it's just I was just raised in a home where if you want something, then I was taught that you go get it and that you work for it. Don't wait around and wait for things to get put in your lap. And bodybuilding is just something that I just really love. And I've found that when you find something that you enjoy doing and that you love doing, it just makes life way easier. And mine just happens to be bodybuilding, bro. And like you said, I've had heaps of support One by One. I just want to give a shout out to them again, and just want to thank the bro for just coming across my story and helping me out. And yeah, man, we all go through trials. We just got to just find something that you love and go after it.
2: How overwhelming has the messages and support been over the last 24 hours, 48 hours, brother? Like, it's blowing up. It's blowing up.
1: I'll tell you what, I had on Instagram, I had like 300 followers, and then I just checked it this morning, and I think I'm about to hit 10K in about an hour. Yes. Yeah. It's popping off hard, and even my Give a Little page,

0: and search first Māori wheelchair bodybuilder on Mr. Olympia, or you can just search Shefrim's name, and that is E-P-H-R-A-I-M. You will find it there. Hopes and dreams for Mr. Olympia, Ephraim. Do you think you can go there now, and after achieving everything you have achieved, and including that Texas result, do you think you can go there to
1: He's
0: Mr. Olympia and go there and get it done?
2: Well, yeah, and I actually beat the current Mr. Olympia in Texas last mm-hmm. week. So I'm realistic. I know there are other big guys out there that didn't do the Texas show. So the goal is to crack the top three. But in the back of my mind, I'm always gunning for that top spot. So if I can make that happen, then I'll do my best to make it happen.
1: It is. I'm looking at some photos of you, bro. You got an absolute rig, yeah. Eh? Holy, that's Jesus. A setup. Hey, just I love stories like this, and I know there's so many amazing people out there that have done some magnificent things for you over the last 24 hours. And you know, I'm lucky enough, and I'm privileged enough to be able to work for another outfit, and they're called ALH. They're a recruitment company. And our whole philosophy is health and well-being, and one of our taglines is Dare to Dream. And we love helping people achieve their dreams.

0: you, bro, and thanks for having me on. And I just want to thank everyone else out there in New Zealand who's helped support me. Yeah. Sorry.
1: Right, well, I love it, man. Don't be sorry.
2: Never have to apologise to us, mate. I'm glad you're feeling that way because there's a lot of love out there for you. And isn't it amazing when people know our stories, they swing in behind. That's what Kiwis do. And hopefully that money continues to rise and you get a chance to not just do it once, mate, but continue to do it for as long as you want to. And thank you for your sacrifice and for bringing your brand of inspiration to our show today, Ephraim. We really appreciate you, man.
0: Thank you. Thank you, Khan. Thank you enough. Appreciate it, brothers.
2: Awesome, bro. Take it easy. Good luck. We'll follow your fortunes, mate. Don't you worry. We'll be in touch again.
0: Thank you.
3: Get him, Miss Olympia. Come on.
2: Yeah. Get it. Go well, brother. See ya. Ephraim Gudgeon joining us there, Hamilton's finest, on his way to Vegas and Mr. Olympia. And, well, thank you to ALH too, Iz, and your crew for that very kind donation to Ephraim. But, yeah, $13,300 already raised on Give a Little to make sure that this man can follow his dreams. What a sacrifice it is too. And, you know, we've all known bodybuilders in our time. It is relentless, the training that they go through, the diet, the restrictions they place on themselves in order to achieve. And I'm sure Ephraim feels very supported right now, which is exactly how you'd want him to feel.
1: So amazing.
2: Moving and beautiful. I love this show.

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4: Jamila keeping it tight. They cannot lose the ball. They've been in this position before. Can they score first against the Black Ferns? They go short. The reach. The cheer. The score. On the feed, trying to get momentum on it. Jansen van der Rensburg was flattered. She's under pressure. And the ball's gone into the hands of Teresa Setafanu, who uses her footwork. Teresa Setafanu.
5: Great in the background.
4: It's Joseph. Feeds. Trying to get the turn. The pickup from Olsen Baker. They go short. And they've got numbers. And they've got the teenage sensation. Braxton Sorensen McGee is going to jog it over. Miller and Roos. She's already got one to her name, but Bawa Lacha, she'll be itching to get another one. 41 minutes, and that looks like it's gone over. Referee happy, but it wasn't intentional. Now they want to try and spread it out wide and get a score within the first 30 seconds of the second half. The Springbok women have to try and manage it. Renee Holmes. They've been well entertaining, the Springbok women. Laura Bayfield steals that one and picks the pocket of the South Africans. Now they go through the hands. It's soft. It's beautiful. It's skills under pressure that work. Borsha Woodman-Wickler. Renee Holmes completely unmarked. Trying to go straight over the top. Ball still short and leaky. Is Yunela Mwingolo is actually going to get one this time? Short again. Kolo. Lerato Makua. Lerato Makua. And it's stable. A lot of runners in motion. And Renee Holmes straightens, gets the offload to Vaakola on the inside. And Vaakola still on her feet. And Gaten Vaakola should have never. Sorensen McGee. Curves it and curves it well and gets the extra two. And the Black Ferns continue to march on.
2: Let's talk some rugby now with Tony Christie, who joins us. Morning, Tony. How are you doing?
6: Yeah, good, thank you.

0: Go, man. You got a stacked calendar. I hope you got your AirPoints card all loaded up. You ready to rock and roll?
1: Yeah, how exciting, eh? Particularly Africa for the first time will be a real highlight.
2: Tony, let's look back at last week. An impressive performance to open this international campaign. Your first test in 4 months. What have been those reflections from a very dominant performance?
1: Yeah, I think it was a solid start for us. We're chasing greatness, so we've talked a lot post that game around how we go from good to great in our game, and particularly around some of our finishing on attack and some of our work in the type five.
2: What does chasing greatness look like?
1: Yeah, for us, getting our weeks right. Witt's awesome at driving our girls around their personal action plans and seeking feedback, and then their consistent behaviours. So we know if we get that right, we'll go a long way to getting performance in the weekend.
2: Three debutants against Australia, two of them scoring. How is it as a balancing act early in a World Cup cycle to be blooding those new players, but also wanting to get this new style of play with a new different coaching group embedded? Or do they go, I suppose, hand in hand with each other?
1: Yeah, I think firstly, how exciting were those three girls on debut? All had great performances. But that's something, we've discussed at length, not only around each game, but obviously looking at the campaign as a whole, just making sure we get that balance between cohesion and making sure we put the performances on when it really matters, but also giving people opportunities. So we know that come British and Irish Lions and going into the World Cup, we've got an experienced squad there.
0: Eleanor Plumb-King obviously got an opportunity, scored a hat-trick against the Black Ferns 15, backed it up with a great performance against the Wallaroos. Just how high is her ceiling, do you think?
1: Oh, yeah, exceptional performance. Eleanor's a special person, sports psych degree, which says a lot around her mental game. She got some feedback post Pack 4 that she went away and really owned, particularly around that collision area. That was the most impressive thing around her game, dominating both sides of the ball.
0: In terms of what you're going to expect when you get to Joburg, I mean, the South Africans are a team that really have come on in leaps and bounds in the last few years, right? And we saw that at the World Cup. So just what sort of challenge will they be? How good are they? And have you seen that trajectory continue to go up?
1: Yeah, I think reflecting back, we started to preview them last week, and it was a tough watch that first half looking back at the World Cup. So we know if they get their game going through their forwards, but also some of the unpredictable stuff they run, they're very hard to handle. And I think we saw that again when they played USA this year.
2: Tony, to be playing a team that you've only faced twice before, as you mentioned, last year at the World Cup, but that was the first time since 2010. Can you take us behind the scenes a little bit in terms of the research and planning that goes into a game like this when you aren't playing them as regularly? There isn't that maybe as much familiarity as there are with other teams. Like, are you having to go down different paths of research, for example?
1: Yeah, well, they've had three games recently, two against USA and the Fiji there. So there's definitely enough footage to have a look at, as well as going back to the past game. But it's exciting that they're starting to really develop and grow into their game.
2: Seven tests in the next 2 months. It's a heck of a schedule, as we mentioned before. Four away from home before those three back against France in October. What are you wanting to get out of this increased time away together? We were talking about it before. When you guys do play, it tends to be at home or in Australia a large majority of the time. How valuable

0: our systems will mean when we come to the British and Irish Lions, we're pretty cohesive bunch that know what's required to play Black Ferns style.
1: One of the things I think that we've seen in the past that maybe the Black Ferns have had to deal with is, you know, you end up playing, as Chappie said, you play a lot here, you play a lot in Australia, so you don't tend to play those bigger, more dominant forward packs like the English and the French often enough. And obviously that's changing with the calendar this year, but you got an hour out of both your starting props in that game against the Wallaroos. I mean, that's something we don't see a lot of in the men's game now. It tends to be, you know, sort of 50 minutes and you change those front rows. I mean, how key are those two players going to be for when you come up against the French and the English?
0: Oh, yeah, those two are critical. They're both world-class props and both still young in their craft, which is the exciting part. And what's been impressive is their development, their physical development over the last year and a bit to be able to play those minutes. So that's it. That's still a challenge for those in those positions below them to get up to that speed and the intensity.
1: How big is the jump from, you know, playing as an eight against that Wallaroo side, with all due respect to them, and playing as an eight against the English or the French? How big is that step?
0: Yeah, it is without a doubt a step up, and I think Boner really nailed that. Simon Kneebone, our forwards coach, and his review around, again, that focus of, yep, there's some good things we did in there, but we need to be a lot better when we come up against the, obviously, South Africa, France, Scotland and England in the back end of this year.
2: Next week, Tony, a double header ahead of the third test of rugby's greatest rivalry. Women's rugby garners its own attention, has its own stage now, and rightly so, but to share it as part of a massive game, how special is that going to be?
0: Oh yeah, that'll be special. Just watching that test in the weekend, the crowd they got, the atmosphere, everything that goes around that game, it'll be a pretty special experience for our girls as well as our management.
2: Something I wanted to ask you about. Whitney mentioned in her post-match the other day that each game is an ability to challenge your identity. Can you explain what that means?
0: Yeah, well, we know we've got to keep evolving, and it's not until you put it out in the park that you see what is working well, what needs to improve, or potentially some opportunities to explore and to continue to evolve. So that's the beauty of what does in leading our program. She's really has a growth mindset and always chasing evolution in our game.
1: Yeah, I mean, I think it's fair to say, right, that the Black Ferns are reasonably famous for playing expansive rugby, looking to get the ball wide, and being an exciting watch. And I guess what Whitney might be saying there is, you know, when you come against a team that makes you have to win up front, before you can do that, you have to be careful not to get sucked into that, and then it just ends up being a 10-player versus 10-player battle.
0: Yeah, totally. We've worked really hard over the last year and a bit, making sure that we have the ability to go through teams, around teams and over teams, because we'll need to be adaptable depending on the opposition, but also depending on the stage of the game. So I thought we showed that really well on the weekend. We started off early on going through them and looking to turn around with our kicking game, and then that space opened up.
2: Tony, we were hypothesising before, and you're a much better person to answer this question than we are. Is there in any way a sense of obligation or a duty of care for the Black Ferns to be playing the likes of South Africa and Scotland in particular, who, as you mentioned, are growing in the women's space? Because it must be such a challenge to be doing that and have that role and that responsibility whilst also wanting to look after your own backyard and develop your own talent.
0: Yeah, I think the beauty of playing any opposition is they each provide their own strengths. South Africa in particular, the first one, that they're unique. Things we don't see in Opiki, and we don't see playing any other opposition. So I think it's a win-win for both. It also provides an opportunity for some of our other players' game time as well. So that's all part of touring.
1: A couple of other questions for you, Tony, that have actually come through on 8833. One asking about if there's been any feedback regarding the smaller ball size that has been used this season.
0: Yeah, our girls are loving it. I know there's been some mixed feedback overseas from some players, but our girls, have adapted really well to it, our kickers in particular. And then I think you've seen the likes of our halfbacks, Maya Joseph, Tara Turner, the width they're getting in their pass now and their power.

0: sevens is such a different sport. How do you see the transition from sevens to 15s and back again now in the women's game?
1: Yeah, I think it's got a lot tougher because of the demands of both game. Obviously, 15s, there's a bit more tactical, particularly around the backfield, which is massive for Brax and her role at fullback around covering kick space, but also looking at her picking options to put us in the right area. So that's massive. And there's also a big change around the physical demands as well. Obviously, sevens being a bit shorter, sharper, a bit faster, but our game obviously being longer and needing the power and the collision, repetitive collision fitness in there. So I think it will get tougher to do over the years, but that's a good challenge for both programs and how we collaborate to allow these special talents to do both.
0: I know the players get the opportunity at FPC to play a bunch of games, but what about Super Alpeki? You know, in terms of where that is, I think ideally you'd want that to be twice as long as what it is, so you've got the best playing the best more often. Do you know what the plans at NZR are for that? Do you know if we might see a more expanded competition in the future?
1: Yeah, I'm not sure where NZR is at the moment, but I thought this year's Opeki was the best by far in terms of the performance of the

0: Must be.
1: Isn't it the greatest sport on the planet? Why are they messing around with it, Jelly?
2: I don't know, mate. And to Cam Munster's point, you work so hard to build momentum, and then they just put a rule in place to kind of take it back off you. Lab rats it is.
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15: You're on Sport Nation Mornings with Rick and Chappie, and joining us now is Tom Clarkson, who I believe, Tom, you're still in Europe, just probably still recovering, are you, from the Dutch Grand Prix?
16: Yeah, you're absolutely right. When you go to Zandvoort, particularly as it was the last Dutch Grand Prix for now, you feel like you've been in a nightclub for 4 days. So my ears are a bit sore, but what a phenomenal final event it was. Yeah.
15: Yeah. Yeah. I guess, you know, before we get into the reason that you're coming to New Zealand, we should talk about that final Dutch Grand Prix for now and just how disappointing it was for Max Verstappen. You know, for so long, he dominated that Grand Prix. So to go out on, was it lap two, the way he did, it must have been heartbreaking for Max and for the Dutch fans.
16: Do you know what? Credit to the Dutch fans, though, given that, you know, it is the grandstands are orange when you go there. They are there to support him. Credit to them. They did, you know, they stayed for the whole Grand Prix. There's a proper motorsport culture there. But yeah, you're right. And remember too that the weekend started with Max.

0: weekend. So you get two qualifying sessions. The first sprint qualifying, he was, what, nearly half a second off Max Verstappen. And then you go to the Grand Prix qualifying on Saturday afternoon, and he's only 1/10 behind Max Verstappen. You know, no, very few teammates are 1/10 behind Max Verstappen anywhere. So he sort of grew into it, didn't put too much pressure on himself to perform, you know, first lap of practice. He just built throughout the weekend and did a great job, and has given Red Bull a massive headache now about what to do going forward in terms of who races for the big team now.
1: Yeah, I mean,
0: next year, and 2027 has become a bit of a headache.
1: It has, and I mean, there's still a question mark over who's driving at Monza, right? Because Hadjar is supposed to be fit, but I don't know how fit he will be.
0: Well, we don't know. I mean, he turned up at the racetrack, and his left wrist was, you know, his left arm was sort of hanging down. It was never holding anything, if you know what I mean. Mm. He wanted to race at Zandvoort, and actually it was the multiple MotoGP world champion Marc Marquez who advised him not to. And we still haven't got confirmation yet as to whether he's going to be back or not. But Liam, do you know what, weirdly, I think Liam would love to have another crack. You know, he's got his feet under the table again. Yeah. There, but yeah. But he's gone into it with his eyes open, and he knows that when Hadjar's fit, he's going back to racing bulls.
1: It's interesting on that too, because you talked about the difference between the sprint qualifying and qualifying for the main race in times. If you go back to China that you mentioned at the start, I think Liam was last, and he was something like 3/4 of a second off Max. And I know that was a different car then. How much does that say about how Red Bull have approached building the new car so that it's a bit more friendly for other drivers, and how much Liam's improved as a driver?
0: Well, I mean, that's a great question, but what I mean, Liam actually was going into Red Bull last year at the worst possible time, because it was the final year of a regulation cycle, so that Red Bull had 4 years to hone that regulation cycle to Max Verstappen. So you're not going to ever see a car more set up for one driver than the Red Bull last year. And this, fast forward to 2026, we've had the biggest rule change in the history of Formula One, the 76-year history, brand new power units, cars are lighter, smaller, narrower, and we're only at race 12. We're halfway through the season. So the car is not yet Max Verstappen's baby. And I think it is, as a result, you're seeing people like Liam, people like Hadjar are closer to Max than was the case last year. And I'm sure next year you're going to see perhaps the gap grow a little bit as next year's car is built around Max. But that's not the case yet. So a great time to be driving the Red Bull this year.
1: Yeah, definitely. I mean, the thing with the Red Bull cars at the moment is there's very much a pecking order, right? I mean, the start of the season, it was Mercedes 1-2 most of the time, and the McLarens were struggling for a while. Ferrari had definitely improved, but then there was a gap back to the Red Bulls. Where do you think that sits now in terms of upgrades? Because I know the season split, a few teams decided to take their upgrades. Then it looks like McLaren have closed the gap to Mercedes a bit more now.
0: Definitely. I think McLaren have had the fastest car at the last two races. They've done an interesting thing. They, instead of putting one big upgrade on their car, McLaren this year have had a policy where they introduce an upgrade over two races. So they introduced the first part of the upgrade at Hungary, and then they completed the upgrade in Zandvoort last week. And it's incredibly effective. Through the fast corners at Zandvoort, turns 7 and 8, no car could hold a candle to Lando Norris. And it should be said that Lando Norris is driving absolutely brilliantly. There's a confidence to him this year that is different. There's none of the insecurities that he's had in the past. I believe he's driving better this year than he did in his championship year last year. But so combine Norris's driving ability with the upgrades that McLaren are putting on that car, it is currently the fastest car in Formula One. Its one weakness is slow corners. Lando actually said to me after the race that if McLaren can sort out their speed through the slow corners, and I'm quoting him now, he said, "I can win every race for the rest of this year." That's how confident he's feeling. But what you find with the upgrades is, you know, Mercedes haven't upgraded their car since Montreal 2 months ago. And they haven't yet specified when they're going to bring their next upgrade. So what you find is that teams are leapfrogging each other. So McLaren are ahead now, but then when when

0: Mercedes bring their upgrade, assuming it works. They will then leapfrog ahead of them, and then Ferrari will bring an upgrade and they'll leapfrog ahead of them. And Ferrari have got an engine upgrade coming to Monza next week. So it'll be fascinating to see how they go there.
1: Yeah, yeah, that was great that you led into that, actually, because I know that, you know, Lewis Hamilton, when Ferrari signed him, spoiler alert, my mum's family are Italian, and I've got an uncle who's a mad motorsport fan, and so as a result, we were Ferrari fans. There was no argument. You were born into it, right? And when Lewis got signed by Ferrari, I was like, no, he's done. Why are we doing, why are we breaking up the Sainz-Leclerc partnership? It's working. Why are we doing this? It makes no sense. And they had a horrible season last season. I know that Lewis hasn't been happy. Is he any happier now?
0: Oh, 100%, Rick. Oh, my God. He's a completely...

I mean, the reason, there are so many reasons that they signed Lewis Hamilton. A, for his experience. B, because of his popular appeal. You know, the share price of Ferrari went up a huge amount when they announced his signature at the start of the previous year, 2024. But look, fast forward to now, I see a completely different Lewis Hamilton. He never liked

And Hamilton is yeah, he's got his mojo back. He's got his mojo back. And there's very, in terms of speed now, there's nothing between, I mean, Charles Leclerc is one of the fastest racing drivers we've ever seen over one lap. And now, and he out-qualified Lewis. It was something like three-quarters of the races last year. This year, there's nothing to choose between them over one lap. And then Lewis is such a canny racing driver. Just look last

0: Hamilton victory at Ferrari. You've got that amazing at Monza. You've got that amazing podium that sits above the start finish straight.
1: I think you were right the first time when you said at Ferrari. Yeah, I think you were right then.
0: Yeah, so, but you know, all the fans run onto the start finish straight. It's the best podium of the year, and if Lewis Hamilton in red is standing on the top step, it's going to be mental.
1: Yeah, it will be. I'm really looking forward to Monza in a week and a half's time. It's going to be fantastic.
2: And just like that, the Warriors hit the front.
3: The Warriors are charging towards the finals after a win last week over the Rabbitohs. Now just two regular season games remain and both are at home. With a top two finish and the chance of a minor premiership still on the line. Next up is the Newcastle Knights coming to Go Media Stadium. 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
5: Tom Clarkson, we should talk about one of the other reasons we're talking to you today, Tom. Of course, you host the Beyond the Grid podcast, talking all things F1, and you were coming here Friday, October the 2nd, the Bruce Mason Theatre, for an evening with Damon Hill in conversation with Tom Clarkson. And I've got to ask you about your relationship with Damon. To go on the road with somebody like this and to do this every other night or whatever it happens to be, how long have you known Damon, and how is that relationship? How do you guys travel on the road? Does he make you carry the bags? How does it work?
6: Good luck with that, Damon. Rick, do you know, I've known Damon since he was racing, since his championship year back in

0: and his story's unique. And we have a bit of a surprise at the end of the show, which you won't be surprised to know. I'm not going to tell you about now, Rick, but it's a really fun evening. And also we get questions from the floor. So if you come along, fire some questions at the great man. And it's really, really, really good fun. Can't wait.
1: Well, I mean, the fact that, I mean, he was teammates with Ayrton Senna. He raced against Michael Schumacher. He's got to have so many stories. I wonder, how do you keep it fresh for yourself? You must hear a different story every night, do you?
0: But, do you know what? We know what photographs we've got in the locker. We know what videos we've got in the locker. But the conversation changes. We go off on tangents every single night. As you've just said, Rick, you know, who he was teammates with is extraordinary. When he was Williams' test driver to start with, when Nigel Mansell was winning world title or the 1992 world championship, he then made his debut in 1993 alongside the four-time world champion Alain Prost. 1994, Ayrton Senna was his teammate. And then you have obviously that awful weekend at Imola when Senna lost his life. And then it became a battle with Michael Schumacher thereafter. So, you know, he was either teammates with or battling against the best drivers of the last 40 years. And so it's his take on what made those guys so special is really interesting. And he's so articulate that he can elaborate on the differences between them, which is quite a hard thing to do when a sportsman is talking about other sportsmen. But Damon is able to do it. And he's been through a lot.
1: And in a lot of ways, you know, his journey, well, you wouldn't wish it on anybody with what happened when he was 15 years old. It kind of molded him, that journey from that point onwards, molded him into different experiences that created a different driver, right? Because so many of these guys go through karting and then they do that progression. But he actually was a motorcycle courier to earn some wedge when he was younger and then got into motorcycle racing. And I wonder how much racing motorcycles influenced the way he raced cars and how Rick, different that
0: come
1: was
0: from come other and drivers. Ask that. Rick, come and ask that question, right, to him on the 2nd of October. It's really interesting. So Damon has won two titles in his career. He won the 1984 Champion of Brands Motorcycle Championship, and then, of course, the Formula One World Championship in 1996. And bikes are his first love. He still, today, goes off. He's got a bunch of mates and they go off to Wales and all sorts of places off-roading on their bikes. I'm sure he'd love to do it in New Zealand. So bikes are his first love, but also he'll tell you that, you know, when you learn to put the power down on such a, you know, a narrow tire as a motorbike rear tire, you become very sensitive. Your balance is crucial. And I don't think it's a coincidence that many of Damon's greatest races were in the wet. And I think that's sort of, as I just said, it's the balance, the feel that he got from bike racing that really helped him. So although he didn't go

0: goes, this is what we need to do, because he was quite savvy on the engineering front as well, wasn't he? Was that the perfect marriage?
1: I tell you, I agree with everything you've just said. I think Michael, he was a sort of automaton, wasn't he, in terms of he could just bang in the lap times within 0.2 of each other, lap after lap after lap. But it was his relationship with Ross Brawn, who was the technical director at Ferrari, was at Benetton as well. Then Michael pulled Ross from Benetton to Ferrari. Ross also is incredible.

0: You go, Tom. I really appreciate your time, my friend. I can't wait to see you October the 2nd at the Bruce Mason Theatre with some bloke called Damon Hill on the stage. We'll also be talking. Mate, I really appreciate you, and yeah, looking forward to an evening with Damon Hill in conversation with your good self, Tom Clarkson. Thanks very much.
1: All right. Pleasure. Thanks for having me on.
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1: With our eyes on South Africa right now, we all know how great they are at rugby, but what about other sports? Plenty of greats across the sporting spectrum. Here is a

0: selection, a personal top five of great South African sports people who weren't rugby players.
1: Five.
0: Barry Richards. Now, some people might say this is a stretch because Barry Richards only played four tests. A cricketer we're talking about here, if you didn't know the name. Barry Richards was part of a South African cricket team that absolutely dismembered Bill Laurie's Australians in 1970. They won the series 4-0. Not sure Bill Laurie ever quite got over it. Richards scored 500 runs at an average of 72 in that series. His country was then banned from cricket because of apartheid, but Richards was able to play all over the world as an individual. And he would flay attacks wherever he went. He once scored 320.

0: and Graham McKenzie, two fearsome fast bowlers. Henry Blofeld, the great Blowers, said of him, if not for the ban on South Africa, he would have become second only to Bradman as the greatest of all time. Barry Richards.
1: Four.
0: Okay, in at number four, and we've already had some votes for him to be number one, but I've gone for Ernie Els. Won four majors, two US Opens, two Opens, the British Open, and a World Match Play Championship. Yes, he suffered from the yips with his putting from time to time, but the Big Easy was always great to watch. Terrific laid-back personality, and nowadays makes a very good drop of red wine. Ernie Els is number, and it's called the Big Easy. Ernie Els is number four.
1: Three.
0: Okay, I've gone for Wade van Niekerk. Now, you think South African athletes, and a couple spring to mind, the barefoot sensation Zola Budd, who was annexed by Great Britain to run at the LA Olympics and ended up in a tangle, a famous tangle with Mary Decker, never really reached her potential. There's Caster Semenya, Olympic and World Championship gold medalist, whose gender, I guess, was under constant dispute. Too controversial, that one. And, well, Brian mentioned it, and a couple of texters have, but we're not going to the Blade Runner. We're not going there. And no, I will go for Wade van Niekerk. He's the man who broke Michael Johnson's world record for the 400 metres, winning gold at Rio. And get this, the only athlete in history to run the 100 metres under 10 seconds, plus the 200 in under 20 seconds, the 300 in under 31 seconds, and the 400 metres in under 44 seconds. The only man in history to do those four things. He is a first cousin of Springbok star Cheslin Kolbe, and it was in a charity touch rugby match that he wrecked his knee. Never been quite the same since, but that 400 metre record still stands. I've gone for Jacques Cullis. Now, again, this is just a personal list, and please feel free to add your opinions. But, gosh, Jacques Cullis, how good it was watching this guy play cricket, built like a rugby player. In fact, he had played rugby when he was young. But there was grace to go with the power in his game. The only cricketer in the world to have scored more than 24,000 international runs and taken 500 wickets at that level. 13,289 test runs at an average of 55, 41 test centuries, and 292 test wickets. Many experts would claim he's the best all-rounder of all time, and if not that, then second only to Sir Garfield Sobers, the one and only Jacques Cullis.
1: One.
0: And again, just a personal thing, but in the glittering pantheon of golf's all-time greats, there are few better than Gary Player, the first non-American to win a career Grand Slam of majors. Nine majors he won in all, including three Masters, three Opens. Three Opens across three decades, proof of his sustained brilliance and longevity. In total, now it's either 159 or 160 pro tournaments, depending on your source. He was very athletic. He was ahead of his time. He was actually ridiculed by his fellow pros for training with weights. He did weight training from a young age. And he was accused of cheating a couple of times. In fact, once by Tom Watson, and another over a habit that he had of banging his fairway driver on the ground behind the ball that some people thought he shouldn't be allowed to do. But he never got done for it. It happened once at the British Open, and there was a thing over a lost ball, but he was six shots in the clear with a hole to play. Go figure. Not guilty of anything other than being a golfing immortal. So there you have. I've got Gary Player top of it. That's the top five for this week. The top five South Africans who weren't rugby players in sport. Please send us yours. We've got some beauties here as well. And no, Brian, Hansie Cronje did not make the list. Moose says, bang on with Barry Richards, one of the best ever. So easy, Tony, the Big E, Ernie Els, the Big Easy. Yeah, I had him in the list, but I didn't have him top. Now, there's a couple here too about the, I think the fight game here. Khere Kutsia, someone said, and he was a world title holder, Khere Kutsia. Here we go. WBC heavyweight champion Ricky from Levin sends this text. And back in the 80s. Khere didn't hold it for long, but he did the business. Ironically, he was the first white-skinned man to hold the title since the 1950s. And, of course, the irony being that he came out of the backdrop of apartheid.

0: Life is strange. And Brian, there were a couple in there too for a couple of mixed martial arts fighters as well. Maybe you could talk about those two, because this is in your wheelhouse.
1: Yeah, well, so the one I recognise immediately, obviously, Dricus du Plessis. He, former middleweight UFC champion. Yeah, really, I rate that one. I definitely rate that one. Now, the White Rhino, I was confused with the White Buffalo. The man who Joe Parker knocked out in Auckland, Francois
0: Botta.
1: But the White Rhino was also a mixed martial artist, a lot older than Dricus du Plessis is. Yeah. And he was a Greco-Roman wrestler, so yeah, he was also a combat sports guy, known as one of the greatest to ever come from South Africa.
0: Yeah. And Gerry Coetzee, at a time when I think they had Kali Nootsa at the time and a guy called Mike Scooter as well, so they had three terrific heavyweights. And someone's texted in, what about Irene van Dyk? No, she's ours. Irene is all ours. 22 after 10, Dave Bileski next.
2: NRL finals are almost here, and there's a brand new show getting you ready for the business end of the season. Introducing The Finals Countdown with Sam Ackerman, breaking down all the action as the race for the premiership heats up. Who's making a run for the title? Who's under pressure? And which teams have what it takes when the stakes are at their highest? The Finals Countdown, Wednesday from 6 p.m. right here on Sport Nation.
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1: In the weekend, Stephen Elker on Monday. Stephen Elker got some more success on the Champions Tour, his second win this season. And just before we play the interview that we did with him a little bit earlier on today, I'm going to read you some stats from Stephen Elker. On the Champions Tour, he's had 112 events in his career. He's made 111 cuts. He has 12 wins, 19 second place finishes, 12 third place finishes, 80 top 10s and 102 top 25 finishes.
4: Pause. 80 top 10 finishes and 112 starts.
1: Correct. He has made $14.3 million. There's a text in here from DJ Tim who asks, how does his money compare to the PGA Tour? Well, on the PGA Tour, he played 87 events in his time, made $841,849. On the Korn Ferry Tour, so used to be the web.com, the second tier tour, he played 304 events, made 158 cuts, and made nearly $1.5 million. Now 14.3.
2: That's bonkers, eh?
1: On the Champions Tour. It is absolutely remarkable what he is doing on that tour. And as I say,
4: 80 top 10.
1: Mitch and I caught up with him a little bit earlier on, and when he won the tournament, he not only got a trophy, not only got a cash, not only got a check of some cash, but also got a cowboy hat. I started by asking him if he's taken it off yet.
5: A cowboy hat does not suit me, guys, at all. So it'll be hanging up somewhere. I won't be wearing it. So, but I certainly don't have the belt to match it either. So, yeah, it's,
4: that can be
5: I'll find
4: on.
5: A place. Yeah, exactly. But no, it was nice to snag a win, and it took a little bit longer than I wanted to, but then had an extra hole, but it was good to get the W.
1: Can I just, I was going to talk to you about playoffs, so since you've led us there, we might as well go there now. How do you approach playoffs, and how did you approach that one? Because I checked your playoff record, and according to the PGA Tour website, you've played 7 in your career and won 5 of them now, so you have a knack for them.
5: Oh, okay. Yeah, it's basically match play, isn't it? You're going against one guy and you just got to beat him. So, you just go and try and play your game, hit the shots. You know, you still got a plan for the hole and what you want to do. But I think once Wai Yang hit it in the hazard, he was short. He wasn't in the water, but he was in the long grass. And it kind of changed my plan a little bit. Rather than going for the middle of the green, I played safe and made sure I was over the water, and I hit it left and had an easy chip shot. So you kind of, it depends on what the other guy does, and you kind of feed off that. You adjust to what happens. If you're playing first, obviously you want to be aggressive, but yeah, it kind of comes down to match play a little bit for when you get in that situation.
1: Yeah, nice. If we take you back around, you match the tournament record of a 61. Many of us could only dream of a round like that. Can you kind of give us an idea of how early into the round you are feeling in the zone, and how does that feel? Is that you know that your swing is on, you're seeing the golf course well? What actually happens for a golfer of your ability to know that you are in that type of zone?
5: Yeah, kind of all of it, basically. You know, you're kind of, I mean, I know I'm playing well for the week. I didn't finish my first round very well. I've, you know, shot a couple over the last 5 holes or something. But I knew I was playing well. My putting was coming around. I was feeling good on the green. So, you know, you don't know a 61's there, and you don't try and go and out and shoot 61 and aim for 61. It just kind of happens. But, you know, I shot 3 under the front. Things were just going nicely, rolling along. And, you know, and it just happened. You know, I started, you know, the swing was feeling better throughout the day, and then got aggressive with some iron shots and started making a few putts. And all of a sudden it's 61, you know.
4: Well, Stephen, I have shot a 61 before, but the only difference was it was actually on 9 holes. The second win for you this year, 7 top 10s, 13 out of 14 cuts. as we get to the end of the year, how would you assess it as a whole?
5: Oh, the years, I mean, the last couple of months have been tough. We've had some off course, you know, for family issues, and it's been tough for a while. So let's just say maybe my head wasn't quite in the right place at times, and I want to, you know, keep playing and keep my game in shape, but kind of been supporting my family more. That's been my focus, to be honest. But you know, now that's, you know, we're in a death in the family, and that's passed, and not that we're over it, but it's just like, you know, life goes on. You got to carry on and get some focus back. So the overall year I'd assess is maybe, you know, kind of a B at best, maybe in terms of my play at times. I've had some good stuff, but you know, finished the season strong. Had a lot of work to go to catch, you know, Sink or Zach Johnston. I mean, they're having great years. There's a lot of work to do. I personally don't think I can catch them as good as they're playing. You still, even if I won more, you know, three or four more times, as good as they're playing, they're still just, it's going to be hard to catch them. So, you know, I've got to kind of reassess my goals, kind of reset them and focus on maybe, you know, playing for that third spot. But hey, you never know. A win out here is good, and I'm happy with, if you can get a win, you know, with the young guys coming on.
4: Well, firstly, condolences, first and foremost. And secondly, I wanted to ask, how is it on that Champions Tour in the clubhouse? You know, I'm sure it's a different feel to the PGA Tour and other tours that you've been on in the past. But is there a good sort of rapport between all the gentlemen in the clubhouse?
5: Yeah, there is. It's a whole different vibe. And you know, what surprised me was when I first come out, like, how hard the guys were still working on the game, how competitive the tour is. You know, I was thinking, you know, guys like Bernard Langer or Ernie Els or, you know, it's Fred Couples or something, they just come out and, you know, play their golf and have a beer in the clubhouse afterwards and go home, you know. But that's just not the case, you know. It's guys are working hard, and it's competitive, and you know, everybody respects everybody. A lot of these guys have had really good careers, so I just think there's that respect, and it's a good rapport. But it's a different vibe, you know. It's a little more laid back. We're only playing 3 days, but at the same time, you get in the heat of the battle. You come down to that last day, that last nine holes. It's all on, man. Every man for himself, and you want to try and win. So, but it's been a lot of fun. It's been a blast the last 5 years, and I'm still enjoying it.
6: Still gets the competitive juices flowing. You touched on goals before. If you don't mind sharing, did you have goals at the start of the year? What were they? And now that you don't think you can get the Charles Schwab Cup, how do you kind of replan or reassess or readjust your goals for the rest of the year?
5: Yeah, I think, you know, especially the last 2 or 3 years, you know, now I've had some wins and, you know, a couple of Schwab Cups, you kind of focus on different things. And for me, it's been more like the majors out here. We've got 5 majors, and to try and get ready for those, get prepared for those better, and get ready and try and compete. And I did that a couple of times this year, without a win, but that's kind of more the focus nowadays. And I think now where I'm at now, the majors are finished. It's just all about, you know, there's some events that I want to win, like in certain places. I've got a tournament to defend in Arkansas, which is one of our playoff events. So there's some things there that I can focus on and get the game in shape for and look forward to. So, but just trying to keep racking up the wins, guys, to be honest. You know, it's, as I say, I'm getting older. I might have 5 or 6 good years left of me, so I'm just trying to make the most of it, to be honest.
4: You're doing pretty well. Yeah.
6: You're doing very well. You talked before about...
5: Thank you.
6: You talked before about how kind of surprised you were, I guess, at the start that players are practicing as much as they are on the Champions Tour. So what does a day look like for you in terms of your practice? How long are you spending on the range, on the greens, compared to, say, what you were when you were playing on the PGA Tour proper or the web.com tour?
5: Yeah, I think that's a really good question, because, like, when I get to the tournament week, I'm probably still doing the same preparation I would do when I was 30. You know, I wasn't out on the PGA Tour or playing in Australia or something, a major event. I think that really hasn't changed too much.
6: Yeah.
5: Now I know the golf courses. I like today, for example, on a Tuesday, I've seen the golf course. I might just, you know, do some stuff around the greens, hit some tee shots or play the par three, some, maybe some shots that I'm not comfortable with, that I haven't played well in the past. So it's a shorter day on a Tuesday. We've got to play a pro-am, you know, one day, either Wednesday or Thursday. Normally Thursday for me, so I'm doing that. Wednesday's a light practice day, and then you're into the tournament. So things don't change, but what's different now is like my weeks off. Like, I don't go home after 2 or 3 weeks on the road and slog away and try and work at my game from, you know, straight away. I'll go home and put the clubs away for 3 or 4 or 5 days sometimes. Get some more rest, maybe work in the gym a little bit, spend a bit of time with the family. It's more about conserving energy rather than, you know, just beating balls and working hard on the game. So, you know, my swing's not going to change. I'm not going to lose that. I've never lost it. I'm just conserving energy and trying to stay fit. You know, that's basically what the focus is nowadays.
6: I wish I'd never lost my swing. I've got a bad case of
5: drink some more wine.
4: I never had a swing to be
5: honest. Oh, shit, that's not good. Drink some more wine. That's my suggestion.
4: Okay, maybe that'll help.
5: More booze.
4: Maybe that'll help.
6: I love it. Hey, just lastly, mate. I'm sure you've been asked this before, but I am curious to know, like, how has life changed maybe off the course since you joined the Champions Tour? Because your numbers are
4: unreal.
6: They're freakish. 111 of 112 cuts that you have made on the Champions Tour, 12 wins, 19 runner-up finishes, 12 third-place finishes, 61 top fives, 80 top tens,
4: wow,
6: and 102 top 25s. Like,
4: that consistency in professional golf is almost unmatched.
6: Those are ridiculous numbers. So I'm just curious to know, and you've got a healthy payday along the way for it as well. I'm just curious to know, like, has life changed off the course?
5: No, not a whole lot. Hey, look, I've got two kids in college. I'm going to pay for that, you know, so.
4: The old American colleges, eh?
5: I'm playing for as long as I can now. But no, to be honest, not really. You know, we're traveling a little bit more, my wife and I, which is great. We've basically gone full circle, and the kids, you know, we're empty nesters, and my wife's traveling with me more. We stay in nice hotels, and, you know, compared to the Red Roof Inn or the Days Inn that we used to stay in, you know, so that's changed. Yeah, the wine cellar's got a bit better and everything, but, you know, it's still, you know, just playing my golf. I enjoy, you know, spending time with friends off the golf course, and you know, I haven't bought any Lamborghinis or Ferraris or anything. That's yet. Just not me, you know. So, but yes, yeah. But no, it's just you know, I just appreciate, you know, where I'm at the moment with my career, and spending time with the family, and just making the most of those experiences. So that's kind of what it's all about for me right now.
6: Awesome. As down to earth as you have ever been, and as you have always been, I should say. And I always love chatting to you, mate, and particularly love watching you as well. Well done on another tournament victory, good luck to continue it rolling. Thanks so much for your time, Stephen.
5: Appreciate it. Thanks for having us on, guys. Appreciate it.
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1: Going to chat some English Premier League football now. Jordan Kounalis calls a lot of football over on SEN, and he's with us now, mate. Thank you very much for giving up your time. We've had one round of the English Premier League to date, a couple of surprises, a couple of good performances. Who impressed you the most out of the first round?
18: Hello, Guy. Hello, Mitch. Most impressive. Well, I guess the most unexpected impressive result would be Hull City's 2-0 win over Manchester United. I don't think anyone expected that. Of course, we're all in this part of the world hoping that Hull do pretty well, given Lucas Harrington's just made his transfer there. But yes. but a lot of neutrals are saying that Hull are going to be one of the favourites to get relegated, so straight back up and straight back down. But a 2-0 win over Manchester United, definitely the upset of the weekend. One of the upsets of the weekend, in my opinion.
4: Well, Jordan, there was a few upsets this weekend, depending on how you see the league. Ipswich Town getting the victory over Sunderland 2-1. Everton beating Palace as well. But Arsenal, the red-hot favourites, pretty convincing over Coventry City, the newly promoted side.
18: Yeah, they were probably the most comfortable-looking team, the most impressive performance from the weekend, and that's probably comes as no real surprise, I guess. I mean, most of the preseason predictions had Arsenal probably going back to back this season, just because of how much change there's been in the Premier League this year. We haven't had as many managerial changes, 9, I think, in total coming into this season. That's the most we've had in quite a long time in the Premier League era. And so it means that they've got the head start, really, as reigning Premier League champions, but also just the continuity and the consistency with their squad. Liverpool have had a managerial change. Manchester United have probably the next most stable team. Chelsea have had a managerial change. Manchester City as well. So, yeah, Arsenal's performance, you'd expect them to win comfortably against a promoted team like Coventry. But, the way they did it was very impressive. But there'll be more difficult challenges ahead, of course.
4: Now, I don't know where your loyalties lie, but as an Arsenal fan, it was lovely to see Spurs go down 3-0 to

0: Brentford as well. And like you said, a few upsets with Hull as well. But Spurs, I wanted to ask you about them. They've spent massive in this transfer window, looking to spend more, but not a good start going down 3-0 to their London rivals.
1: No, well, I'm an Arsenal fan too, actually.
0: Good man.
1: So
0: good
1: we're
0: man.
1: On the same page here. Tottenham's loss was, I mean, that and maybe Aston Villa as well, the other one, were two of the eyebrow-raising results. And, I mean, look, Roberto De Zerbi's a highly rated manager in charge of Tottenham this season. But you just wonder how much time he's going to be given. And it's been one of the main sort of points, I guess, one of the main narratives around Tottenham has been their managerial issues. Post Ange Postecoglou, they didn't find the right mix last year. De Zerbi's a highly rated guy, so do they give him the whole season? How much rope do they give him? I think he gets quite a bit of slack given to him this season because of the signings that they've brought in, the amount of money they've spent. Yes, it's a bad result week one, but I don't think they need to react too rashly at the start. It's only 1 week into a 38-round season. So I think they'll come good. I do actually really like the signings that they made. I think Mateus Fernandez is a really good signing that they got from West Ham. Sandro Tonali, they spent a lot of money on him. I think that was the second or third highest transfer in the off-season in terms of the transfer fee. So, I think give this squad a bit of time. There's still a lot of gelling to do. And even he said, De Zerbi, he said after the game that it doesn't feel like the squad is together yet. They haven't quite galvanised yet. So I don't know if that's a concern. It probably would be, but give it some time for Spurs.
2: Just back to that whole result and the other side of the ledger around that, how concerned should Manchester United fans be?
1: I'd be a little concerned just because, as I said before, they're probably next to Arsenal, one of the big six teams that have the next most amount of continuity because Michael Carrick was the manager in charge at the midway point of last season. They've made some decent signings. I like the signing of Yuri Tielemans in midfield. He's probably, I mean, for the price they got him at, that was probably one of the more underrated signings in the off-season. And just with everything that's happening around the league with, you know, Manchester City completely in a new generation, Chelsea similar, Man U should be really hoping for a top four, if not top two finish. I think they should be good enough to finish second this season. That's a bad start for them. And they just didn't look on at all against Hull City. They didn't create many opportunities at all. So, it's definitely a concern for them.
0: Yeah, I tend to agree with you. I actually had Manchester United coming in second for my predictions as well. But a game that was on this morning when Chelsea and Fulham, two enigmatic teams when it comes to the Premier League, and a lot of people had Fulham going down with new manager and a lot of changes there. But they showed a little bit of fight today against Chelsea.
1: They did, yeah. They've Alvaro Arbeloa is the new manager at Fulham, who was in charge of Real Madrid for a good chunk of last season. So he got the flick from Real Madrid, has landed a job in the Premier League. Fulham are always a tough team to know because, yeah, they can get relegated, but they can also finish maybe 10th. They're just kind of that team that it's, I don't know, it just depends on little factors here and there, but they are capable of doing decent things. For Chelsea, so they were in front for most of this game. They scored early. They had a lead for the majority of this game and held on at the end to get the win over their London rivals. I think Chelsea could be an underrated team this season. They do fall into the category that I've already mentioned of having a lot of change, but Xabi Alonso is the manager and he's a good manager. He took Bayer Leverkusen to winning the Bundesliga a couple of years ago, breaking the title-winning streak of Bayern Munich. And I think he's going to be a good pickup for them on the sidelines this season. Morgan Rogers was a big pickup for them too. So they held on against Fulham, but I think there are pretty big things on the way this season for Chelsea.
0: For sure. I mean, looking forward to match day two now. A couple interesting matchups. Spurs and Newcastle, Sandro Tonali playing his old side, and also a chance for Hull to maybe go top of the ladder against Coventry. I'm not sure too many people would have seen that one coming.
1: No, it's a great opportunity, isn't it, for Hull? Yeah, that could travel away to Coventry City, try and get some more points. There's actually, just from that first game from Hull City, there was a few injuries to some defenders, so that we might even see Lucas Harrington getting a start there. But yeah, that'd be phenomenal if they could do that. Liverpool will want to bounce back and beat Nottingham Forest, who weren't that great in their first game of the season. Then Manchester United will host Ipswich, who did get a win, but... Manchester United at home at Old Trafford for the first time in the season. I'll be looking for a win as well.
0: What's your pick of the

0: Palace have a lot to... they have their detractors, they have their supporters, but I'm really interested to see how Man City go this year under Enzo Maresca with no Pep Guardiola.
1: Yeah, no Pep Guardiola. So probably the two most prominent figures at Manchester City departed in the most recent offseason, with Pep Guardiola, who's the best manager of the modern era, and Rodri, who's the best, arguably the best player in the world right now, the Spanish World Cup winning captain, Ballon d'Or winner from 2 years ago, and arguably the best midfielder in the world at this moment. So he departs, he goes to Barcelona. So there's a lot of questions about what that midfield looks like this season. They spent a lot of money to get Elliot Anderson from Nottingham Forest, who was a starting player for England at the World Cup. But was he overvalued at the price that they got him at? It was about 115 or something, 120 million pounds that they got him, which was a lot of money. And a lot of people say he's not worth that much money. They're about to get Ayoub Bouadi, the 18-year-old Moroccan who had a really good World Cup. So the whole midfield is completely changed. There's a few players that are on the way out as well which will test their depth. So the likes of Savinho and Omar Mamouche are about to leave to go to Tottenham. So there's going to be a little bit less depth at Manchester City this season. And for Enzo Maresca to try and step into the shoes of Pep Guardiola, it's going to be tough. It's tough for anyone to try and fill the boots of Guardiola. So this might be a 12-month period which might not really bear

0: I think they'll go back to back. Yes, sir. I think they have to. Another one. Well, let's go with, I think, well, on the evidence of the first week, and I know this is a one-game overreaction, but maybe Aston Villa to be the biggest slider of the season. They lost a lot of players, like a lot of really, really good players that have been poached by other teams, and they haven't really replaced them with much. So Villa maybe to finish in the bottom 10 and be a disappointment this season. And let's go. Well, of the three teams that got promoted, so Ipswich, Coventry and Hull, I think the best bet to stay up would be Ipswich. I think they've got a really good team. They made some handy signings in the off-season. So I think they did spend a lot of money, especially for, you know, relative to them, who've been in the Championship for a while. Julio and Ciso came to them this season. He's a good pickup, the Paraguayan. I think of the three promoted teams, they'll stay up.
1: Look at that. On the spot. Three predictions and you've just nailed them. Bang, bang, bang. Like that. Didn't even have to think. Jordan, great to have you on, mate. Thanks so much for your time. We appreciate it. Enjoy the rest of the footy season.
0: Thank you, gentlemen. You too.
2: And just like that, the Warriors hit the front.
3: The Warriors are charging towards the finals after a win last week over the Rabbitohs. Now just two regular season games remain and both are at home. With a top two finish and the chance of a minor premiership still on the line. Next up is the Newcastle Knights coming to Go Media Stadium. 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
1: And we're very grateful to be joined by Matty Gordon, one of our very best netballers, who is among the many who are heading overseas. She is heading to the West Coast Fever in Australia. Matty, thank you very much for giving up your time. Great to chat to you.
2: Yeah, thank you. Thanks for having me.
1: No worries. Look, just firstly, how are your emotions, I suppose, around everything that's going on? You win Comm Games gold and then you kind of come back to this and you're forced to choose whether you... Well, you don't really have a choice, do you? You can't really stay here because there's no comp, so you've got to go to Australia.
2: Yeah, no, it is pretty sad. I think the one message that came out of us leading into that final of Comm Games was to get that gold for the people back in New Zealand, you know, for netball in New Zealand. So yeah, I don't blame the girls who have now, you know, left the comp and gone overseas, whether that's Australia or England, and I'm glad that they've grabbed that opportunity. But yeah, it is pretty sad to see the state of netball in New Zealand right now.
3: Oh, Mads, thank you for answering my SOS, my friend. Thank you for

0: Netball already this year with the Queensland Firebirds. Talk to me about the transition from ANZ Premiership. Is it much different on that side of the Tasman?
1: Yeah, no, definitely. I think my season was a bit funny though, because I was out for half of it with an injury, but you know, it was still cool to get a taste. But I definitely think, it just feels like, I think, at international level when you go out there and play week in, week out, which is awesome. Definitely a lot faster and more physical. But as you could see, I think it prepped us well for the Comm Games that was ahead. And then just the matchups, you know, every week, like I got to play, like 1 week was Jamie Lee Price, 1 week was Kate Maloney, 1 week was Kate Heffernan. So, yeah, it was great.
0: Yeah, speaking of that and the amount of international players in that SSN, you didn't necessarily get too much time to play against Australia over at the Commonwealth Games, but how do you think that preparation in SSN and now the Commonwealth Games is prepping you for the international season ahead?
1: Yeah, no, definitely. Obviously, we've got Constellation Cup coming up, and I'm sure those Aussies are going to come at us hard. I think it was pretty weird not to come up against them at Comm Games because we always usually cross each other. I think, you know, leading up, there was a few of us in SSN that got that exposure against them, which was awesome. But obviously playing teams like England and Jamaica over in Comm Games would have also tested us just as much in different ways. Obviously, no one compares to Australia because they're so, you know, one-on-one and physical. We're prepared. We're really confident coming out of Comm Games with how we played and, you know, how the whole 12 can step up when they're needed. So, it will be fun.
2: This might be a dumb question. You and Maya are the experts. I am definitely not. But you're going to the West Coast Fever, a team that is full of international players. You've got the Jamaicans, a couple of English girls and yourself, obviously, as well. Do those players play a different style to what we play here in New Zealand? And what can you learn when you go over and you join their team about playing perhaps a different style of netball that then you can bring back here and kind of improve your game or bring it back to the Silver Ferns and help them build as well?
1: Yeah, definitely. I think, yeah, it's cool that there's a range of us in that Fever team, you know, the Jamaicans, English, but even there's still, like, I think four of the Aussies there as well, which will be cool to learn off and I guess get the inside scoop of them that I can take back to New Zealand with us. But I think the main thing for me going over there especially as well is just growing my game and learning new things, which I'm excited with the whole coaching staff, like over at West Coast. You know, you've got Dan Ryan and Shani Layton, and then you've got a MIDI specialist with Ash Braz. So, like, first and foremost, I want to grow my game and learn, you know, new skills off them, but then hopefully can take back with playing with the Jamaicans and the English, you know, just little secrets and stuff that I can take back. So then when we first went international, we've already got the upper hand.
0: And when you're talking about a very experienced coaching lineup, you've got former Australian Diamonds and an assistant coach and a specialist mid-court role. For you, are you going over there more as a centre? Why? You can go across all three mid-court positions. Do you sort of know where you might fall?
1: Yeah, I think definitely centre wing attack, but I think, you know, people know I can also slide into that wing defence role as well if needed. But hopefully, yeah, I can just more focus on centre wing attack because obviously I think that's where I am more seen in the Silver Fern space, so it'll be nice to get those positions under my belt.
0: And I hear you're shutting up shop. Your parents are selling your house in Welly. That must be like a real full-time coming for you. What is it like to leave the greatness that is Wellington?
1: I know. It's actually crazy, you know. I've been there for 8 years and I'm off, you know, selling the house. I have to move out.

0: international games and tours and, you know, camps are all in that time. So I'll probably be, you know, living out of a suitcase for half of it anyway.
1: Yeah, that is definitely you. And you're a proud girl from the north. I know we've been talking about Wellington, some place that you've been for a long 8 years. But on return with that Commonwealth Games gold medal, you actually sort of went home to the far north, didn't you, and gave back to your old community?
0: Yes, I did. I went home straight after, which was lovely. And I went to my old primary school, where I went to my old high school. And then, obviously, just through some of my mum's friends, they had people who wanted me to go out to another school in Carmo. So it was actually really nice to be able to give back. And, yeah, I think it's just awesome. I don't think a lot of athletes go back to that Whangarei region because there's not many that come out of that northern region. So it was really nice to know, inspire those girls and show them that they can definitely be where I am if they put in the hard work and that, yeah, nothing's impossible.
2: Hey, is it quite fun to be in the knowledge that you're going to be feeding the ball into an absolute tower like Janelle Fowler Nembhard over there at the West Coast Fever? That must make your job slightly easier.
0: Definitely. I think, you know, how could you say no to being able to feed one of the best goal shoots in the world? That was definitely one of the pull cards from them. But yeah, I know that's what I've been telling everyone's been like, oh my gosh, you're so lucky. And I was like, I know, surely she can make me look really good, hey?
1: Speaking of Janelle, you've also got the likes of Amelia Ann Ekenasio, who has also signed on with the West Coast Fever with you, Mads. Are you excited to team back up with Meals?
0: Yeah, totally. I think I didn't know once I signed, I didn't know she'd actually signed. So it was a great surprise. And she messaged me and told me she obviously didn't want to influence my decision and wanted me to make my decision on my own. So it was really nice to hear that she had signed. You know, we go way back to when I first started at Pulse. I was learning how to play wing attack and she was my goal attack. And, you know, she helped me in that growth so much. She was always there helping me, talking to me because I was such this youngster coming in. But yeah, she had that confidence in me since I was a little 19, 20-year-old girl. So it's really cool to be able to play with her again.
1: Now, in returning back to Aotearoa, you talked about the likes of Constellation Cup. There hasn't been a Silver Fern squad announcement yet. Do you have any idea of where the pathway is for you guys for international season?
0: Yeah, we honestly still don't even know where that squad's being named, to be fair. But I know we've had a few emails from Players Association saying it should be coming in the next week or two. But obviously, you know, we're still training hard behind the scenes and just doing what we can until that announcement's made. So, yeah, it's a bit of a weird time at the moment because we'd obviously know the squad already. So, yeah, you just kind of got to carry on with it and wait till we get told.
2: You laugh, but is that quite annoying?
0: Yeah, it is annoying, but I think, you know, what's been happening, we kind of knew it's been happening for the last couple of months now, and I think we just got to roll with it. There's nothing, I feel like there's a lot of us who have been speaking out and a lot of us saying how frustrated this whole process is, and, you know, I feel like we've done all we can, and it's kind of up to Netball New Zealand now, so, yeah.
1: On that, Mads, how proud are you of the unity and how the collective is doing within that team? Because let's be straight, it hasn't been easy this last 12, 18 months. And the way that you have all come together and continue to stay united, I know it's in the team values, Pured, but how proud are you of not only you, but your team as a whole?
0: Oh, totally. I think, you know, last year was a very hard time for everyone involved. And the fact that we could put out performances under that kind of pressure was pretty epic. But no, I'm super proud, you know, leading into Comm Games, coming together for that first time before Comm Games, you know, it just felt you could feel something special within the group. And we'd all been together for a while now, which I think was super exciting.

0: you know, makes these great athletes who compete at Comm Games and can win gold. So, yeah, hopefully by doing that, it really, you know, sends a message to Netball New Zealand that, you know, netball is great and we all love it in New Zealand. So, yeah.
1: Well said. Just lastly, just on that and extrapolating that out a bit around the Comm Games, did you guys only got together a couple of days?
2: Like 3-day camp?
1: Before you left to go overseas. How on earth do you come together with that little amount of time and go and win Commonwealth Games gold? Can you take us inside that briefly and just kind of explain to us how on earth that happens and how you get it so right so quickly?
0: Yeah, of course. Well, I think even just the lead up, like, and we had like a 3-day camp in Auckland, but that was purely just, you know, getting us moving again, sorting out uniform, like, honestly, all that little bit. And then we headed over early to Manchester. So we were in Manchester for, I think, about 10 days before we went to Scotland. And that was like when we hit the ground running, I guess. And that's when we were, you know, getting all the combinations going, training hard, you know, going over game plan. And we actually had 2 practice matches over in Manchester against Malawi and the England men. And I'm telling you, we were pretty average. We were like, oh, this is, you know, we were feeling great leading up to it. And after these games, we were like, oh no, maybe we're not as good as we were thinking. But obviously heading into Comm Games, you know, our S&C, we've got Amanda Murphy, who's been amazing. She had this whole game plan, she had this whole thing set up, and she's just like, trust the process, guys, like, I'm not worried at

0: gold medal winning Silver Ferns at the Commonwealth Games.
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1: Tune in for live commentary of the Titans against the Rabbitohs. 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
1: Four away from five, and we know what that dramatic music means. It's normally at the later time of about 20 to 6, but we got Mike Blair later on, live out of the Republic, the All Blacks tack coach. So we brought the gauntlet, or are you smarter than

0: take it from here, and you've just got to get more questions right than Maya does in her set, and you walk away with $500 of bonus cash to chuck on a multi. So, Finn, you take over, mate.
1: All right, Roddy, mate, got 10 questions for you. I've got a minute timer, so you're going to have to get through them relatively quickly, but I do say take your time. So we're going to hit the start if you're ready to go.
0: That is one of the great contradictions of all time.
2: Well, yep, sweet, mate, all good.
1: All right, Rodney, your time starts now. Name one of three changes made to Dave Rennie's All Blacks 23 for this weekend.
2: Tuipulotu.
1: I will allow it. There has been a late referee change in the All Blacks versus South Africa test. Who will be holding the whistle on Sunday morning?
2: Australian guy, what's his name? Pass.
1: Who is making their first grade club debut for the Warriors this weekend?
2: Lalili.
1: Correct. What All Black has been ruled out of the remainder of the series against South Africa after surgery on his foot?
2: Signer.
1: Correct. How many points is a touchdown worth in American football?
2: Six.
1: Correct. When was the first time Tasman held the Ranfurly Shield?
2: Sorry, was repeatable?
1: When was the first time Tasman held the Ranfurly Shield?
2: 22.
1: 2024. What prestigious international coach is coaching the New Zealand Breakers this season? It's out of time. How many did you get, team?
2: Four.
0: Not
2: many.
0: Four? Four, that wasn't bad.
1: It's not bad. The minute timer does make it pretty hard, to be fair, Rodney. Yeah. But four, we've got Maya Wilson. She is only a netballer after all, isn't she?
3: She is. She's the guy who can't win scattergories.
0: Yeah, exactly.
1: And there was a bit of tongue-in-cheek there. All right, Rodney, think of your leg for the multi while Maya tries and beats you, and we'll be back to you right after that.
2: Thank you.
1: All right, Maya. Best of luck to you, mate.
3: I feel like four.
0: You've got to get five.
3: Five.
0: You've got to get five.
1: You've got to get five.
0: You have to beat them.
3: Alrighty.
1: All right, Maya. Ready to rock and roll?
3: Yeah.
1: All right.
3: Eyes on you.
1: Your time starts now. What European T20 team is Kyle Mills the CEO of?
3: Edinburgh Set. Castle Rockers.
1: That is correct. What rule change was tested in the Broncos versus Storm game last night?
3: If you receive or if you kick it from the losing team.
1: Correct. Who did the All Blacks play in their last midweek fixture?
3: The Lions.
1: Correct. Kiwi footballer Joe Bell is playing for Viking in the UEFA Champions League.
3: Skip.
1: The Knicks are the current NBA champions. Who did they beat in the finals?
3: Philadelphia.
1: Incorrect. San Antonio Spurs. How many podiums does Liam Lawson have in his F1 career?
3: One.
1: Zero. What former Kiwi has signed for the PNG Chiefs inaugural season?
3: Joey Manu.
1: Correct. Who is the most capped New Zealand warrior of all time?
3: Mannering.
1: Correct. What motor race is held at Mount Panorama?
3: No clue.
1: Bathurst. Hey. Out of the 30 qualification spots for the Tour Championship in the golf, what number did Ryan Fox qualify?
3: Fourth.
1: He was 30th.
0: Oh.
1: But how many did he get? How many did Maya get?
3: Five.
0: She got five.
1: Oh, Rodney, I can't believe it. Oh, Rodney.
2: Oh, how good.
0: The good news, mate, is you don't get the $500 bonus cash, but we still give you $100 bonus cash to throw on a multi so we can all pick a leg. So perhaps, do you want to go first, mate? What do you want to throw on the multi for your $100 bonus cash?
2: Can I pick a horse?
0: Yeah, 100%.
1: Mate, you can pick whatever you want.
2: Cruiserweight tomorrow racing, I think it's race three or four at Caulfield.
0: That'll be
2: at
0: Caulfield.
2: It's right down the bottom.
1: Oh yeah, I've got it. You want it to win on the nose?
2: Yep.
1: 235. Sweet as. Beautiful. Got that for you, Rodney. Little Master, what are you going with, my friend?
0: I'll take the All Blacks, thanks. $2.50.
1: Yeah, I knew you would. And Maya?
3: Surely you don't need to ask me what I'm taking right now.
1: The Tannies.
3: The Tannies.
1: The Tannies.
3: Over the Mako.
1: Just to win?
3: I'm gonna be cheeky. Win 13+.
1: Ooh!
0: Wow, 13+.
3: That's the confidence I have right now.
1: Jeez, that's paying $260. All right, so $100 bonus cash on there for you, Rodney. Still gets you because Cruiserweight $235, All Blacks $250, and Northland 13+ comes out at $15.27. So you could still be walking away with $1,427 over your weekend, Rodney. How does that sound?
2: Sounds good. Awesome.
1: Well, outstanding.
3: Oh, thank you, Rodney, man. Yeah. Sorry, I'm too much of an athlete. I was actually wanting to win.
2: Sweet ass.
0: Hey, thanks so much for playing, mate, and best of luck. We'll cheer on all three of those things. Thanks, Rodney. Appreciate you listening, mate. Good man.
2: Cheers, guys. Thanks.
1: Thanks,
0: great
1: Rodney.
0: Stuff.
1: Maya.
0: I thought you were crumbling there for a second.
1: I really
0: as well.
1: Did.
0: Mount Panorama.
1: I can't believe you didn't know that.
0: Bathurst 1000.
3: I heard of Bathurst. Mm-hmm. No clue where Mount Panorama is.
1: Wow.
0: That's funny.
1: Wow.
0: It's all good though.
3: But
0: you did well.
3: Well, to be fair, I just could not lose. Like, bless. Rodney sounded like one of the most nicest men on earth.
0: You mean too much competitive juice inside you?
3: There's nothing

0: social about me. Yeah, like nothing. So the fact that I knew I needed five and mannering was, but I'm glad it was there was a leg question there, because if I stuffed that one up, get me off the show.
1: Did you notice that she was counting her own score?
2: Was she?
1: As well?
2: She really is, eh? She's just competitive. She really is just
1: Millsy will sit there and just go, oh, I'll just get them right and see how many I get, whereas Maya was like,
0: I'm locked in, man.
2: Mm. They did well, Maya. Well done.
0: Thank you. That's two from two, can I just say, team?
1: Very confident around the tunny far, aren't you? Very confident.
0: I just, you know, the mana's there. And for what they've been, they had a great time celebrating this.
1: I was about to say, you don't think they've had too much of a time celebrating?
0: Well, I don't know how much training they've been doing, because they have been taking that shield around the whole part of the region, and it is a big region. So I've got a lot of whānau who've had their picks with the good old Loggerwood. So I'm going to put my faith in the Cambridge Blue.
1: No, fair enough.
2: I like it, Maya.
1: Yeah, I rate the positivity.

0: opening weekend optimism to mid-season meltdowns. The Premier League always delivers. World-class goals, VAR nonsense, last-minute winners, and enough drama to keep the group chat firing all week. 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
1: And he's rolled it for Bayern and Ramsey!
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13: 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Now just two regular season games remain and both are at home.

0: with a top two finish and the chance of a minor premiership still on the line. Next up is the Newcastle Knights coming to Go Media Stadium. 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

0: Bit of line yesterday, actually, from another correspondent who you would know, Bob McMurray, who was on the run home yesterday, and he said Liam Lawson probably couldn't have done any better, and luckily didn't do any worse. I thought it was a good way to sum up Liam Lawson's return to Red Bull for one show only. What did you make of his drive and the result?
1: Oh, look, I thought he just absolutely knocked it out of the park. You know, the fact that a lot of the UK punters are saying that, you know, his performance was outstanding in the car that he had only just jumped into for that weekend, and then didn't have time to set up properly before they had the sprint race. For him to be within a tenth of Max's qualifying position and then go on to finish in what was clearly the fourth fastest car. Like the Red Bull just didn't have the legs around Zandvoort, but he was a long way in front of the car behind him and a long way behind the car in front of him. So, but he felt that he extracted everything he could have out of the car. And I think most of the people who are looking at him are going, wow, okay, so this guy actually really does have some talent. So, yeah, I think he's once again in the eyes of all the other teams who are looking around at this time of the year. He should be right up there because he's cemented himself firmly in ninth place for the time being. If he may get another drive in Red Bull if Hadge's wrist hasn't healed, because he did fracture it.

0: confidence way in out there in Formula One, Andy. What about the result? Back-to-back wins for Lando Norris as McLaren turned a corner.
1: I think they have. The old saying, a week is a long time in politics. Well, 6 months is a long time in Formula One. You can't stay still. You have to keep developing your car all the way through. And the fact is, Mercedes got the jump on the rest. They understood that.

0: but maybe they've used all their budget for the development year and working on next year's car, something like that. But yeah, I think particularly McLaren, but also Ferrari are showing signs of pace at times.
1: And what about Oscar Piastri, sixth place? Is that a worrying result for McLaren?
0: Oscar had a little bit of bad luck. I think he would have finished higher up if they hadn't given him that dreadful pit stop, which really cost him about 2.5 seconds and enabled George Russell to get past him. I think it might have been a different story if it wasn't for that. But he doesn't seem to be gelling as well with this formula than as he did last year with the ground effects car and the year before. So it's a little bit hard to know what's going on because so much of it's a mental game as well, you know. Dropping back to Liam Lawson for a second, the guy from Planet F1 interviewed him and he said he exuded a confidence that wasn't like a cocky sort of look at me, aren't I good sort of thing. It was just, well, no, this is the kind of performance I always knew I was capable of. But I've just never really been given a chance to show it. So that's a mental thing, you know. He had to rebuild himself after last year. And I think Piastri, on the other hand, must have suffered a bit of a crisis of confidence after being so clearly in the lead of the championship, and then just really not doing well after the break and losing out in the end to both Verstappen and Norris. So yeah.
2: Teammates and the dynamics continue to fascinate at Mercedes. George Russell, Kimi Antonelli. I mean, George Russell, I think, has garnered a reputation as a massive sook this season. But, you know, for some reasons outside his control, he's just being outclassed by the young man who's usurped his position in the team, isn't he?
0: Well, I think that's absolutely right. I mean, for George, he would have come into this year knowing that Mercedes had a very strong car and thinking, based on his previous performances, that he was going to be basically a runaway winner for the Drivers' Championship. But Antonelli, I think, took everybody by surprise, including George, and has proven to be pretty much always the faster of the two. I mean, George is quite good at winning sprint races, but that's before your car gets set up properly, you know, so they're kind of they're a bit of a lottery. But Kimi just... Yeah, he is more than a match for George, and I think it must be pretty devastating for George's confidence. Because I know when Mercedes asked him to give the place back to Antonelli, he was like, well, are we racing for the win, though? Because he was running in second at the time. He was like, are we racing for the win? And they're like, yes, we are. So he let Antonelli go past. And it turned out, really, they weren't really able. They were 11 seconds behind with not many laps to go. And George ended up losing again to Kimi. So, you know, that will have upset him as well, I imagine. It's a funny old game. Sport, but
1: and
0: particularly Formula One.
1: Yeah. Still plenty to go. December 7th, I think the final circuit wraps up. But for this is the final time at Zandvoort. How are you feeling?
0: I think it's a real shame, actually. I think the drivers and the fans all really like Zandvoort. It's a tricky track sometimes. It's got some good passing places and some places that punish you quite hard if you make a mistake, as we saw with so many cars not finishing. Mm. I think it's always a shame when a race drops off the European calendar. You know, I would rather see European races than Middle Eastern races, to be honest, with the exception of Bahrain. I think the rest of them are a bit meh, you know, and it's all just money is talking. To me, it's a shame. I'd like to see Hockenheim back too, to be honest. Probably the only European race I'd be happy to lose would be Monaco.
2: and that ain't happening anytime soon. Andy Carline joining us talking F1. Andy, always appreciate your time, buddy. Thanks so much for giving it to us today.
1: Thanks, Andy.
0: No problem at all.
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0: and your connection with Grace Nowicki going into probably arguably the toughest competition in terms of netball in the world?
1: Yeah, I think, that was just a whole nother experience, the Comm Games, and then being able to come on in the final and play under, I guess, a huge pressure, a gold medal match against Jamaica, and also just like the history of New Zealand not getting the gold medal for 16 years as well. There was quite a lot riding on that game, but I think as a team we're quietly confident and just, I don't know, there was just a different feel about the group this time around. And yeah, we obviously did all the right things and came away with a gold, which is pretty cool.
2: Kimi Ora, if Netball New Zealand does, well, hopefully, make a decision, and that decision is to continue to have at least a semi-professional competition here in New Zealand, would we see many of our players returning home, or do you think the horse is bolted here and that SSN, if it continues the way it does, is going to be always the more attractive option for our best players?
1: Yeah, I guess it's probably up to the individual and what they are wanting and looking for in their career. But I'd like to say yes, that people would want to come home and play for or play in their country and, help build our game. Yeah.
0: We hope to see you back, and we hope it's not gone forever and some of our good players do come home and play on our shores, because young netballers absolutely thriving in this country, and the netball courts are heaving every single Saturday. But just want to ask you about your leadership role. Like, you've captained the tactics, you've captained the steel. Have you spoke to Coach Kitty about what sort of leadership role you will play with the Firebirds?
1: No, I haven't actually, but it'll be quite nice to just go and be a team member actually and just play and not have a little bit of responsibility in a new team. And that's actually what I thought I was getting myself into moving to steel. I was like, I had been the captain for 4 years at tactics. Not that I didn't like it, but just a little bit of breathing room. It's been a cool journey, and I guess having that role has definitely helped improve my game on and off the court as well. Yeah.
2: Amazing. Well, we're looking forward to following your fortunes with the Queensland Firebirds, Kimi Ora Poi, and thank you so much for joining us on the show this morning. We really appreciate the chance to chat to you.
0: Sure, Kimi.
1: Oh, no, thanks for having me.
2: Awesome, thank buddy.
1: You.
2: Go well, mate. Thank you. Kimi Ora Poi there, talking netball. You can sense, that's the hard thing is, I know that you can look at our players and think, well, it's very mercenary to head across to Australia and, go and play in their competition, but what other option is left?
0: There's none. It's crazy to think she just had to think about it like in the last week or so, or 2 weeks,
2: And this is someone who's obviously given as much time as she can to the organisation to sort of say, what does this look like? And yet nothing. It's a woman who's gone out there and won a gold medal for your sport at the Commonwealth Games. Who's captained two of your ANZ Premiership teams, and she's got to go find a job in Australia. Oh, give me a break. This is so wrong.
0: I've been thinking about this for the last couple of weeks, Herman. I'm very random, and something in me just goes, okay, so the Aussies are paying for everything. They're still going to allow our players to perform. They're going to give them all the resources to go out there, and then we still get them when they come back. It's very unfortunate for our own competition, but we don't get to witness them here live in flesh.
2: We get better players in the Silver Ferns as a result of this?
0: Yeah, because I think
2: then blow up the high performance program at Netball New Zealand then, because if you have to rely on Australian competitions making Silver Ferns better, then what are you doing in your job here?
0: Yeah, I know, and I knew you were going to have an answer, because that's what you do. But the way that I look at it is I'm like, netballers in this country, the courts, like I said to Kimi, is always thriving. Young people want to play the game and want to play the sport. Without the competition, will that put them off to play the game?
2: Well, you've got to have pathways, right? I mean, young girls and young boys have to look up and see a shop window. I mean, you don't want a PlayStation unless you've seen a PlayStation. It is just that this is the issue for me, is you need to have compelling competitions domestically, and all that whole model's under threat and under pressure. It's under pressure because, the good times are gone from the television production point of view. We've got organisations who are trying to find ways to broadcast their local content, and it's expensive. We know that, but you have to find a way. I spoke yesterday very briefly about cricket.

0: And, you know, I'm devastated for the major associations here in New Zealand cricket, who through no fault of their own find themselves now having had a competition free-to-air or on Spark for the last 6 years, now are going to have a third of that competition shown on broadcast platforms, and they don't even know what platform that is.
1: And
0: I don't even know what shape the coverage will take, but it won't be at a level that people have become accustomed to, and that's a shame, because when you can see it, you can be it. And you ask anyone, you ask any young woman in sport, it's a line that they will use all the time about visibility in sport, and visibility is a really crucial element here. I've got some empathy for the people in the current positions in different organisations. Jeff Allard at New Zealand Cricket, Jenna Wooten, who's just started at Netball New Zealand. But, oh, you know, the empathy only goes so far. These decisions have been made with no concept of the unintended consequences.
2: Scotty and Izzy.
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16: 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Now just two regular season games remain and both are at home. With a top two finish and the chance of a minor premiership still on the line. Next up is the Newcastle Knights coming to Go Media Stadium. 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The Warriors against the Knights. Kick off 4 p.m. tomorrow.

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2: Sammy, the NRL, which always delivers off the field as much as it delivers on it, more intrigue out of the Brisbane Broncos surrounding the one and only walking headline, Reece Walsh. 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

0: the Adam Reynolds situation. He came out and said, look, I'm not going to play. It's me. I won't be able to play my last two games. I thought things went fine with my testing out the old calf, but I was surprised. This is the words of Adam Reynolds. I was surprised that the coaching staff and the medical team ruled me out. It came out a bit of a blow. Now, the next day he has to come out and say, oh, actually, no, I made the call to retire. It wasn't anything to do from the coaching staff or the medical team. I chose not to play this week and the week after. And I feel like my words have been twisted, when his words were very clearly that it wasn't his decision. Now, Adam Reynolds has a job at the Broncos next year, as it stands, as a mentor for the halves. And, you know, it's obviously a position he's looking forward to taking. And he does have a long history with Michael Maguire, having won premierships with him at two separate clubs, the Bunnies and now at the Bronx. So I'm sure they do have a good relationship, but it felt very forced. Now, every man and his dog had an opinion on this, and most of it followed the same pattern. It's like, what a shocking to see a backflip kind of forced on Adam Reynolds like this, is the genuine take, and how the players will be, they'll know, the players will know the real reasons, was what the NRL 360 said. They might try to fool the fans, might try to fool the media, but they can't fool the players. Now, this particular video was posted online, as is wont to do, and liked by a certain Reece Walsh.
1: Oh, no.
0: Reece Walsh liked this video. Mm-hmm. Now, can I cast your mind back? Marty Tupou, a guy, you know, big old Kapow. I got a huge amount of time for him, played so brilliantly for the Kiwis throughout his career. He liked a video from an old mate of his, Elijah Taylor, where Elijah Taylor was taking it to Madge, and saying that he gets intense and the eyes roll back in the head. He was coached by him at the Tigers. Now, Marty Tupou liked that video. And he got, in fact, it was Reece Walsh who told Marty Tupou when he walked into the Broncos training the next day. He goes, bro, you effing liked that video. What's up? He said, oh my, what was it about? I just liked a mate's post. Hadn't watched the video. So when he found out about it, went straight to Madge and started talking about it. Said, I'm really sorry. I understand. And then, you know, and he would just kind of shake his hand. And in the words of Marty, said he got virtually nothing back from Madge and then lost his job. He was removed from the playing group. Now, Reece Walsh has done something very similar in the eyes of everyone, except for the eyes of Michael Maguire. I have a lot of time for Michael Maguire. I think that he's a great coach. I don't think he's a coach that should be at a club for huge extended periods of time, but he goes and he brings success places, be it the Kiwis, be it New South Wales. Obviously, what he's done and turned around the Broncos, no one can attack his coaching credentials. But to come out and say that, oh, I can see how you can draw a comparison, but they're very different, and I've spoken to Reece, they're very different. How? How is that different? I'm not saying Reece Walsh should be sacked over liking a video. But I'm also saying Marty Tupou should not have been sacked over liking a video. The double standards, the inconsistencies. This is the same club that'll fire a player for having a few too many drinks, but then will keep someone like Ezra Mammon, who has an incident, maybe one of the most sackable drinking and driving offences in recent NRL history, and he's still at the club. The rule for me and rule for thee within the Broncos is exactly why everybody shakes their head at this club and why this club is in a big, big hole. Not just on the field, the standards being set just suck.
2: Yeah. Mixed standards, Sammy and Sumo, and that's the sign of an unstable kind of culture and group and team when you've got mixed standards and mixed messages like that as well.
3: That's spicy. I mean, Reece Walsh is entitled to his opinion. I mean, social media is just a cake hole, isn't it? But, you know, here we are. A guy puts a love heart on a post and suddenly we're at DEFCON 1 at the Broncos. I mean, this is small beer. Teams that have cohesion probably don't go around doing that, and players that believe in their team and the coach probably don't go around doing that. But the other question for me here, Sammy, is what is the truth about the Adam Reynolds situation?
0: Yeah,
3: I mean, Reynolds comes out and says, yeah, it was my decision to retire, but that's 48 hours earlier. He says, oh, it was the medical staff's decision. They told me to rest. So, it all stems from that. What's Adam Reynolds been telling?

0: the staff, the media, the public, and what's he been telling his mates?
1: Well, Adam Reynolds has 1,000 post-career media gigs as well. I think Fox is something he's lining up. He works with Triple M in Brisbane as well. So he'll be doing a lot of media gigs. And so everybody got quote-unquote exclusive interviews from him on the day of his announcement. And then he had to just, you could see it in his eyes, how uncomfortable he was needing to backtrack that the next day. Now, the truth could sit somewhere in the middle. Sumo, right? He might have been saying things in a bit of an emotional lens in a way that he didn't paint the full picture. But to come back and say that he retired on his terms and it was all his choice, sure as hell didn't look like that on Tuesday or Monday, whenever.

0: look, it's unnecessary. Mm. It's unnecessary to put someone in that position because right now, you know, you're telling me that the Broncos in a mean-nothing game couldn't have picked him on a six-man interchange and given him 10 or 15 off the back end of the game and put every single Broncos fan there, walk out with a smile on their face saying, I was there for Renault's last game. That moment. I remember being actually at Suncorp, well, no, what ANZ Stadium it was at the time, or the rebuilding Lang Park, for Benny Elias's last ever game for the Tigers taking on the Broncos. Mm. And he didn't get on the field. Mm. And the way it sapped the energy out of it. Every time he came up on screen, the crowd booed the living bejesus out of him, which is exactly what he would have wanted. But he would have wanted to do that on the field. And the Adam Reynolds, with a calf injury that won't let him play a full 80, but should be enough to get him out there to play a part, why not? Why not? It puts a happy moment on the end of a torrid season for this team. It does not make sense to me.
1: Crazy season, isn't it? This club is in absolute turmoil right now. Like, you think Shibasaki's moment when he turned up to training drunk, you got Ezra Mam, you got Reece Walsh. Like, this is a group coming off of such a high last year. Crazy to think and believe that they're in a situation where they're at now. Unbelievable.
0: It's essentially the same team. As far as the players they have to pick from that won a premiership that are doing what they're doing now. Yes, there has certainly been injuries. Payne Haas has missed some substantial chunks of the season and he's off. Mm. I mean, you talk about instability. Mm. When Payne Haas announced he was leaving the Broncos before a ball was kicked this season, that certainly throws cats amongst the pigeons. You're looking at this team going, well, how are they going to cope with knowing that's there? We talk about, you know, how the Warriors don't have quote-unquote superstars and that's why they can, you know, the play goes down. Well, unfortunately, superstars is what the Broncos are based around. And when their superstars bring the wrong energy, the team folds.
2: Well, I know we've got to get to a break before the sports news headlines, but I heard the chat, and I've heard a lot of the chat out of the Australian punditry shows around the fact that Warriors don't have any superstars. Maybe not to Australians.
0: Yeah, yeah.
2: But I think that's a ridiculous assessment. Warriors are packed with superstars.
0: Mm. What they names that put up in lights in Australia. That's Sammy, their version
2: Sammy,
0: of superstars.
2: If some of those players in that Warriors side played for Australian clubs, they would be superstars, quote unquote, in Australia. Yeah. It's because they play for the Warriors, they're not considered superstars by NRL standards, which remains, and rightly so, Australian-centric. But that's the whole point. If you look through that Warriors side, it's absolutely chock-a-block with stars. It's just they don't have the same billing because they're not rocking out for the Sharks or for Manly or for the Eels or for the Storm and Broncos, etc. I absolutely bristle at the suggestion that our team don't have superstars, unless, of course, superstar is a synonym for narcissistic ass. Because you're dead right there. The Warriors don't have those. Time for breakfast. Izzy, you've been thinking hard on this, and we'll work through this over the next hour or so, but we need a starter, and we've got plenty of texts in on this. Quintessential 90s athletes has been the topic that we've been set for homework last night by the Ackerman. What have you got, and where do you start? Because to me, the 90s was the time of my teenage years.

0: Right, hero athlete poster time for me.
1: Well,
0: what have you got?
1: There are two memories that will live long in my mind for a very, very long time, and that's hanging out with my brothers and sisters, and we're doing, you know, what kids do best. They go outside, they play sport, but then they come inside and they get on the PlayStation, they play certain things. And I grew up playing Jonalomu rugby. So Jonalomu would be my 1995 athlete, where I just put rugby on the map for me, seeing Jonah do what Jonah does best. So Jonah would be one of those. I'm going to also throw in Shane Warne, and I'm going to Warney Cricket. I absolutely love that. When you had the cheat codes and you put in beach ball and you got this cricket ball coming down at size of a balloon and you're smashing over the fence, like Shane Warne, 1992 through to 2007, 708 wickets. What an absolute legend. So Warney and Lomu. So Peter Blake, the America's Cup is now New Zealand's Cup.
0: Oh, wow.
1: 1995 America's Cup. The late, great Sir Peter Blake would be at the top of my list as well. Now, I'm going to go far and wide, and this is a guy who could be polarizing for a lot of people out there, but I think there's a lot of NFL fans. There's also a lot of Major League Baseball fans.
0: Oh, I know who you're going for.
1: And I'm going to go with primetime. I'm going to go with primetime. Deion Sanders. And now he's a player, a one-of-a-kind athlete. He was obviously picked in the NFL for cornerback, but he can play anywhere. He won two Super Bowls. He went to a Major League World Series. He played 14 seasons in the NFL for multiple teams. You'd have to say Dallas Cowboys is where he really made his name. And then he was also played nine seasons with baseball and Major League Baseball. So Deion Sanders, prime time. Now he's coach prime, would be someone that I love. Those are my four.
0: That is an amazing list. Well, you can't go past Jordan.
1: No.
0: You cannot go past MJ.
1: Yep.
0: He would be top of my list. From a tennis point of view, I would argue that Agassi was the rock star of the 90s. Michael Chang, Pete Sampras, others who also came through that time. But Agassi was the guy, right? The people, they love the wigs.
1: Yeah.
0: Brooke Shields, romance. Agassi was just that kind of player. I mean, I was a Sampras fan.
1: Yep.
0: I loved the way that Pistol Pete played tennis. And because to me, he was the forerunner for what Federer would become. You know, where Agassi was kind of the Nadal showy, Djokovic showy, that Sampras was much more elegant. And I think the way he dismantled opponents was unbelievable. So I would have to put him on my list of 90s athletes as well. And there's also, I'm not a huge ice hockey fan, but you cannot even begin to underestimate the impact of the great Wayne Gretzky. I mean, the world knew Wayne Gretzky, even if they didn't know ice hockey. And I think that sometimes that's the test of a true athlete, isn't it? When even those who aren't cast in the die of your sport would also be able to pick you out of a lineup. And I think, as someone mentioned the other day, and it may well have been Sean Fitzpatrick, actually, on a podcast, where he said Jonalomu was the first and only true global rugby star. The first and only. And what an amazing thing to say about an All Black, considering all the talk around the brand and the global brand. But I think he's right.
1: Everyone knows
0: Jonalomu just transcended the game like no athlete before and like no athlete since. And while a number of our athletes certainly have stardom around the world, it tends to be within the rugby world. Those who didn't know rugby knew Jonah.
1: Yep.
0: And that is transformational.
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4: Adrian, I've been doing some spring cleaning.
5: You?
4: Yes, guess what I found?
5: The floor.
4: Very funny.

0: Thank you. Thanks for having me on, mate.
1: Mate, it's a great pleasure to have you with us. Ephraim, just tell us your story, mate. I know your story could go for days, but just tell us a little bit about yourselves and introduce yourself to our listeners.
0: My name's Ephraim. Ephraim Gudgeon, born and raised Hamilton. Pretty much, just to cut a long story short, I had an accident, jumped off a waterfall and broke my back and became paralyzed back in 2017. And since then, I've became a big fan of bodybuilding while I was in hospital for a couple of months and came across wheelchair bodybuilding and pretty much decided if I'm going to be in a wheelchair, then I'll try to look good in a wheelchair. And so I jumped in a few bodybuilding competitions here in New Zealand, found out that they had one over in Canada that gives you, if you win it, you get a pro card, which allows you to compete as a professional. So I just thought I'd just chuck my head in the ring, ended up winning that and won my pro card. And then ever since, I've been trying to get to the Olympia, though. And then, last week I competed in Texas and won that show. And whenever you win a pro show, you qualify for the Mr. Olympia. So that's where I'm at the moment, man. I'm just, I'm gearing up to go to the Olympia in about 4 weeks' time.
1: That is so amazing, mate. Well, congratulations for starters. Mm. And Ephraim, I mean, quite aside from the physical battle that you've faced, it's also been a financial one to make this come to fruition. I mean, how much support have you had from friends, from family, from others, and I dare say from perfect strangers too?
0: Well, I've been saying to everyone, bodybuilding is quite a niche sport. It's not, if you're a pro, even in America, but especially here in New Zealand, if you're a pro, you still got to really have a full-time job. Mm. Since my accident, I've been forking out of my own pocket, me and my wife, to go and compete in the States because the pro division isn't here in New Zealand. So, mm-hmm. We've had support to

0: I wasn't expecting to win my Texas show last week, and so that's why I kind of just put the word out to anyone out there who's willing to help. I made a give a little page to kind of help me support and helping me get to the Olympia in 4 weeks' time. And since I made that page, and everyone's actually just since yesterday, to be honest, it's been popping off. And so I'm just, yeah, actually had heaps of support from family, friends, and other people sharing my story and getting the word out there. So I've had heaps of support from everyone, really, and just so grateful and, yeah, humbled.
1: Ephraim, it's Izzy here, bro. I appreciate you jumping on the show. And
0: I'm a
1: huge fan of you. Honestly, I seen that video yesterday, and I've got to give a massive shout out to One by One Project Official. No doubt, it's helped you do some things that you probably only imagine doing, and now you've got an opportunity to go to Miss the Olympia, mate. But I take my hat off to you. Like, these sort of injuries and these sort of situations in anyone's life can derail it. You could probably feel sorry for yourself, etc. But you've really embraced this. Like, can you tell us about that journey of how you've been able to embrace this challenge that has been put to you? You know, you are paralyzed, you're in a wheelchair, and how you've been able to get through it. And now potentially become the first New Zealander Māori wheelchair Mr. Olympia.
0: Yeah, thank you, brother. Thank you. Like everyone, we all have trials. We all have disabilities. To be honest, mine just happens to be a disability that everyone else can see, and so.

pull myself out of bed in the morning. I literally have to do that every single morning. And so it's just I was just raised in a home where if you want something, then I was taught that you go get it and that you work for it. Don't wait around and wait for things to get put in your lap. And bodybuilding was just something that I just really loved. And I found that when you find something that you enjoy doing

0: Yeah, man. We all go through trials. We just got to just find something that you love and go after it.
1: How overwhelming has the messages and support been over the last 24 hours, 48 hours, brother? Like, it's blowing up. It's blowing up.
0: I'll tell you what. I had on Instagram, I had like 300 followers, and then I just checked it this morning, and I think I'm about to hit 10K in about an hour.
1: Yes.
0: Yeah. It's popping off. It's popping off hard, and even my Give a Little page. I think the goal was to hit 10K. That was going to cover my flights, accommodation, food, training, supplements, travel expenses while I was over there in Vegas in 4 weeks' time. So I had like 3K. I hit 3K just yesterday morning, but after this, one by one, jumped on board, and I think I'm
1: $13,304.
0: Yeah, bro. That's
1: you.
0: Yeah,
1: $13,000. That's you. And obviously, it's still open. If anyone would like to go there, givealittle.co.nz /cause and search first Māori wheelchair bodybuilder on Mr. Olympia. Or you can just search Ephraim's name, and that is E P H R A I M. You will find it there. Hopes and dreams for Mr. Olympia. Ephraim, well, do you think you can go there now? And after achieving everything you have achieved, and including that Texas result, do you think you can go there to Mr. Olympia and go there and get it done?
0: Well, yeah, and I actually beat the current Mr. Olympia in Texas last mm-hmm. week. So I'm realistic. I know there are other big guys out there that didn't do the Texas show. So the goal is to crack the top three. But in the back of my mind, I'm always gunning for that top spot. So if I can make that happen, then I'll do my best to make it happen.
2: It is. I'm looking at some photos of you, bro. You got an absolute rig, yeah. Eh? Holy, that's a setup. Hey, just I love stories like this, and I know there's so many amazing people out there that have done some magnificent things for you over the last 24 hours. And you know, I'm lucky enough, and I'm privileged enough to be able to work for another outfit, and they're called ALH. They're a recruitment company. And our whole philosophy is health and well-being, and one of our taglines is Dare to Dream. And we love helping people achieve their dreams. So I've spoken to my good friend who's with the company, and he is donating and gifting you $1,000 cash to put towards this too, brother. So, yeah, just want to help you on your journey, help you on your way, and hopefully help you dare to dream and achieve those dreams, my bro.
0: Thank you, brother. I appreciate that. And I appreciate you guys having me on. I just wanted to say, I'm just I'm just humbled. And when you know, you guys would know, when you work so hard for years. I've been doing this since 2019. So going on, six, seven, 8 years almost. And you work so hard every single day, and every meal I have, every training session I have has been to get to this point. And so, I just thought that this work so hard, and it might not happen because I didn't have the financial means, but in the last 24 hours it's been just humbling and overwhelming. I just want to thank you, bro, and thanks for having me on. And I just want to thank everyone else out there in New Zealand who's helped support me. Sorry.
1: Right. Well, I love it, man. Don't be sorry. Never have to apologise to us, mate. I'm glad you're feeling that way, because there's a lot of love out there for you. And isn't it amazing when people know our stories, they swing in behind. That's what Kiwis do. And hopefully that money continues to rise, and you get a chance to not just do it once, mate, but continue to do it for as long as you want to. And thank you for your sacrifice and for bringing your brand of inspiration to our show today. Ephraim, we really appreciate you, man.
0: Thank you. Thank you, Khan. Thank you enough. Appreciate it, brothers.
1: Awesome, bro. Take it easy. Good luck. We'll follow your fortunes, mate. Don't you worry.

0: Warriors are charging towards the finals after a win last week over the Rabbitohs. Now just two regular season games remain and both are at home. With a top two finish and the chance of a minor premiership still on the line. Next up is the Newcastle Knights coming to Go Media Stadium. Join us from 3 p.m. for an hour of pre-game build-up before the live call with Sam Ackerman, Blake Ashford and Anthony Gallen. The Warriors against the Knights. Kick off 4 p.m. tomorrow live on Sport Nation.
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7: Jamila, keeping it tight. They cannot lose the ball. They've been in this position before. Can they score first against the Black Ferns? They go short. The reach. The cheer. The score. On the feed, trying to get momentum on it. Jansa van der Rensburg was flattered. She's under pressure. And the ball's gone into the hands of Teresa Setefanu. Joseph feeds, trying to get the turn, the pickup from Olsen Baker. They go short, and they've got numbers, and they've got the teenage sensation. Braxton Sorensen McGee is going to jog it over. Miller and Roos. She's already got one to her name, Babawa Lacha. She'll be itching to get another one. 41 minutes, and that looks like it's gone over. Referee happy. But it wasn't intentional. Now they want to try and spread it out wide and get a score within the first 30 seconds of the second half. The Springbok women have to try and manage it. Renee Holmes. They've been well entertaining, the Springbok women. Laura Bayfield steals that one and picks the pocket of the South Africans. Now they go through the hands. It's soft. It's beautiful. It's skills under pressure that work. Portia Woodman-Wickliffe. Renee Holmes completely unmarked. Trying to go straight over the top. Ball still short and leaky. Is Yunela Mwingolo is actually going to get one this time? Short again. Kolo. Lerato Makua. Lerato Makua. And it's stable. A lot of runners in motion. And Renee Holmes straightens, gets the offload to Vaakolo on the inside. And Vaakolo still on her feet. And Gaten Vaakolo should have never. Sorensen McGee. Curves it and curves it well and gets the extra two. And the Black Ferns continue to march on.
8: Let's talk some rugby now with Tony Christie, who joins us. Morning, Tony. How you doing?
9: Yeah, good, thank you. How are you guys?
8: Yeah, good, thanks, mate. Good. And we were just going through your calendar a little bit earlier in the show. Man, you got a stacked calendar. I hope you got your AirPoints card all loaded up. You're ready to rock and roll?
9: Yeah, how exciting, eh? Particularly Africa for the first time will be a real highlight.
10: Tony, let's look back at last week. An impressive performance to open this international campaign. Your first test in 4 months. What have been those reflections from a very dominant performance?
9: Yeah, I think it was a solid start for us. We're chasing greatness, so we've talked a lot post that game around how we go from good to great. In our game, and particularly around some of our finishing on attack and some of our work in the type five.
10: What does chasing greatness look like?
9: Yeah, for us, getting our weeks right. Witt's awesome at driving our girls around their personal action plans and seeking feedback, and then their consistent behaviours. So we know if we get that right, we'll go a long way to getting performance in the weekend.
10: Three debutants against Australia, two of them scoring. How is it as a balancing act early in a World Cup cycle to be blooding those new players, but also wanting to get this new style of play with a new different coaching group embedded? Or do they go, I suppose, hand in hand with each other?
9: Yeah, I think firstly, how exciting were those three girls on debut? All had great performances. But that's something, we've discussed at length, not only around each game, but obviously looking at the campaign as a whole, just making sure we get that balance between cohesion and making sure we put the performances on when it really matters, but also giving people opportunities. So we

0: that come British and Irish Lions and going into the World Cup with an experienced squad there.
1: Eleanor Plumb-King obviously got an opportunity, scored a hat-trick against the Black Ferns 15, backed it up with a great performance against the Wallaroos. Just how high is her ceiling, do you think?
0: Oh, yeah. Exceptional performance. Eleanor's a special person. Sports psych degree, which says a lot around her mental game. She got some feedback post Pack 4 that she went away and really owned, particularly around that collision areas. That was the most impressive thing around her game, dominating both sides of the ball.
1: In terms of what you're going to expect when you get to Joburg, I mean, the South Africans are a team that really have come on in leaps and bounds in the last few years, right? And we saw that at the World Cup. So just what sort of challenge will they be? How good are they? And have you seen that trajectory continue to go up?
0: Yeah, I think reflecting back, we started to preview them last week, and it was a tough watch that first half looking back at the World Cup. So we know if they get their game going through their forwards, but also some of the unpredictable stuff they run, they're very hard to handle. And I think we saw that again when they played USA this year.
2: Tony, did we play a team that you've only faced twice before, as you mentioned, last year at the World Cup, but that was the first time since 2010. Can you take us behind the scenes a little bit in terms of the research and planning that goes into a game like this when you aren't playing them as regularly? There isn't that maybe as much familiarity as there are with other teams. Like, are you having to go down different paths of research, for example?
0: Yeah, well, they've had three games recently, two against USA and Fiji there. So there's definitely enough footage to have a look at, as well as going back to the past game. But it's exciting that they're starting to really develop and grow into their game.
2: Seven tests in the next 2 months. It's a heck of a schedule, as we mentioned before. Four away from home before those three back against France in October. What are you wanting to get out of this increased time away together? We were talking about it before. When you guys do play, it tends to be at home or in Australia a large majority of the time. How valuable is this extended period on the road together?
0: Yeah, the test schedule this year is really exciting, particularly as we head into British and Irish Lions last year. I think that extra time, girls getting used to our style, as well as we talked about earlier, embedding some of those new girls into our systems, will mean when we come to the British and Irish Lions, we're a pretty cohesive bunch that know what's required to play Black Fern style.
1: One of the things I think that we've seen in the past that maybe the Black Ferns have had to deal with is, you know, you end up playing, as Chappie said, you play a lot here, you play a lot in Australia, so you don't tend to play those bigger, more dominant forward packs like the English and the French often enough. And obviously that's changing with the calendar this year, but you got an hour out of both your starting props in that game against the Wallaroos. I mean, that's something we don't see a lot of in the men's game now. It tends to be, you know, sort of 50 minutes and you change those front rows. I mean, how key are those two players going to be for when you come up against the French and the English?
0: Oh, yeah, those two are critical. They're both world-class props and both still young in their craft, which is the exciting part. And what's been impressive is their development, their physical development over the last year and a bit to be able to play those minutes. That's it. That's still a challenge for those in those positions below them to get up to that speed and the intensity.
1: How big is the jump from, you know, playing as an eight against that Wallaroo side, with all due respect to them, and playing as an eight against the English or the French? How big is that step?
0: Yeah, it is without a doubt a step up. And I think Boner really nailed that. Simon Kneebone, our forwards coach, and his review around, again, that focus of, yep, there were some good things we did in there, but we need to be a lot better when we come up against the, obviously, South Africa, France, Scotland and England in the back end of this year.
2: Next week, Tony, a double header ahead of the third test of rugby's greatest rivalry. Women's rugby garners its own attention, has its own stage now, and rightly so, but to share it as part of a massive game, how special is that going to be?
0: Oh yeah, that'll be special. Just watching that test in the weekend, the crowd they got, the atmosphere, everything that goes around that game, it'll be a pretty special experience for our girls as well as our management.
2: Something I wanted to ask you about. Whitney mentioned in her post-match the other day that each game is an ability to challenge your identity. Can you explain what that means?
0: Yeah, well, we know we've got to keep evolving, and it's not

0: until you put it out in the park that you see what is working well, what needs to improve, or potentially some opportunities to explore and to continue to evolve. So that's the beauty of what does it in leading our program. She's already has a growth mindset and always chasing evolution in our game.
1: Yeah, I mean, I think it's fair to say, right, that the Black Ferns are reasonably famous for playing expansive rugby, like looking to get the ball wide, being an exciting watch. And I guess what Whitney might be saying there is, you know, when you come against a team that makes you have to win up front, before you can do that, you have to be careful not to get sucked

0: We've worked really hard over the last year and a bit, making sure that we have the ability to go through teams, around teams and over teams, because we'll need to be adaptable depending on the opposition, but also depending on the stage of the game. So I thought we showed that really well on the weekend. We started off early on going through them and looking to turn them around with our kicking game, and then that space opened up.
1: Tony, we were hypothesising before, and you're a much better person to answer this question than we are. Is there in any way a sense of obligation or a duty of care for the Black Ferns to be playing the likes of South Africa and Scotland in particular, who, as you mentioned, are growing in the women's space? Because it must be such a challenge to be doing that and have that role and that responsibility whilst also wanting to look after your own backyard and develop your own talent.
0: Yeah, I think the beauty of being playing any opposition is they each provide their own strengths. South Africa in particular, the first one, that they're unique. Things we don't see in Opiki, and we don't see playing any other opposition. So I think it's a win-win for both. It also provides an opportunity for some of our other players' game time as well. So that's all part of touring.
2: A couple of other questions for you, Tony, that have actually come through on 8833. One asking about if there's been any feedback regarding the smaller ball size that has been used this season.
0: Yeah, our girls are loving it. I know there's been some mixed feedback overseas from some players, but our girls have adapted really well to it, our kickers in particular. And then I think you've seen the likes of our halfbacks, Maya Joseph, Tara Turner, the width they're getting in their pass now and their power has really opened up our game. So, we're all for it.
2: Yeah, okay. And Braxton Sorensen McGee, obviously fantastic talent, and came through the Sevens program. We have the Black Ferns, fantastic Sevens team, and a 15s team that are world champions or have been world champions as well. We've seen in the men's game that it's changed and that you used to be able to, grab an exciting Sevens player and put them on the wing for a super team or for a New Zealand team. That seems to have changed now because Sevens is such a different sport. How do you see the transition from Sevens to 15s and back again now in the women's game?
0: Yeah, I think it's got a lot tougher because of the demands of both game. Obviously, 15s is a bit more tactical, particularly around the backfield, which is massive for Brax and her role at fullback around covering kick space, but also looking at her picking options to put us in the right area. So that's massive. And there's also a big change around the physical demands as well. Obviously, Sevens being a bit shorter, sharper, a bit faster, but our game obviously being longer and needing the power and the collision, repetitive collision fitness in there. So I think it will get tougher to do over the years, but that's a good challenge for both programs and how we collaborate to allow these special talents to do both.
2: I know the players get the opportunity at FPC to play a bunch of games, but what about Super Opiki? In terms of where that is, I think ideally you'd want that to be twice as long as what it is, so you've got the best playing the best more often. Do you know what the plans at NZR are for that? Do you know if we might see a more expanded competition in the future?
0: Yeah, I'm not sure where NZR is at the moment, but I thought this year's Opiki was the best by far in terms of the performance of the teams, athletes actually being full-time. We saw a real change in the game.

0: tactical gameplay.
1: Tony, appreciate you coming on today, mate, and giving us so much insight into your role with the Black Ferns and what's ahead for the Black Ferns as well and how you see that, mate. Really appreciate it. Go well, and best of luck on this tour, and don't forget those Toblerones when you're coming through duty-free.
0: Thank you very much. Yep, set those alarm clocks. It's going to be hell of a talk.
1: Yeah, I bet it will be, mate. Go well.
2: From supercars to the EPL, NRL and the cricket, we've got all the live sport you love right here on Sport Nation, your trusted home of sport in New Zealand.
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6: Every Tuesday at Night and Day, Red Bull refreshers are flying off the shelves. 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
1: You're on Sport Nation Mornings with Rick and Chappie, and joining us now is Tom Clarkson, who I believe, Tom, you're still in Europe, just probably still recovering, are you, from the Dutch Grand Prix?
17: Yeah, you're absolutely right. When you go to Zandvoort, particularly as it was the last Dutch Grand Prix for now, you feel like you've been in a night.

0: club for 4 days. So my ears are a bit sore, but what a phenomenal final event it was.
1: I guess, you know, before we get into the reason that you're coming to New Zealand, we should talk about that final Dutch Grand Prix for now, and just how disappointing it was for Max Verstappen. You know, for so long he dominated that Grand Prix, so to go out on, was it lap two, the way he did, it must have been heartbreaking for Max and for the Dutch fans.
0: Do you know what? Credit to the Dutch fans, though, given that, you know, it is the grandstands are orange when you go there. They are there to support him. Credit to them. They did, you know, they stayed for the whole Grand Prix. There's a proper motorsport culture there. But yeah, you're right. And remember, too, that the weekend started with Max announcing his commitment, his re-signing.

0: of that to, as you say, him crashing out very uncharacteristically, I must say, on lap two. But it was one of those kind of frustrating Grand Prix, Rick, where, you know, I've been to every Grand Prix since 1998, so I've seen a lot, right? And it was one of those frustrating ones where the rain throughout the weekend always fell at the wrong time. So, like, you know, at the end of qualifying, you know, we were thinking, oh, okay, is there going to be rain coming at the end of the sprint? I remember George Russell saying, you know, if it had come a lap earlier. But, of course, it always fell at the wrong time. And so the track at the start of the race itself last Sunday was only damp at that final corner, and that's what caught Max out. But, you know, then actually, just while we're talking all things New Zealand for a moment, you know, that put the emphasis on Liam Lawson, who got the bump up to the big team for the weekend. And, you know, and Liam did a phenomenal job. So it was really nice for him to, I think, just have the whole attention of the pit wall on him after Max had gone out, and he rose to the occasion.
1: Yeah, he did. He did. And it was great from a New Zealand point of view, because down here, as you can imagine, we were all so amped when he got the seat initially, and then it was all over before it started almost. So to see him go back and get some sort of redemption was fantastic. I mean, I'll get, you know.
0: Rick, can I just, let's go on that. I mean, sort of like, you know, China last year, Liam was last on the grid in a Red Bull. And it must have been so hard for that guy. In the space of two races, he'd gone from having the opportunity of a lifetime to being demoted back to, you know, the junior Red Bull team. So I'd love to know what he was really thinking when he got the call up last week to replace Isaac Hadjar, who'd hurt his wrist. And he proved that he could do it. And what I loved about what Liam did in Zandvoort was how he built up throughout the weekend. You know, like, it was a sprint weekend, so you get two qualifying sessions. The first sprint qualifying, he was, what, nearly half a second off Max Verstappen. And then you go to the Grand Prix qualifying on Saturday afternoon, and he's only 1/10 behind Max Verstappen. You know, no, very few teammates are 1/10 behind Max Verstappen anywhere. So he sort of grew into it. Didn't put too much pressure on himself to perform, you know, first lap of practice. He just built throughout the weekend and did a great job, and has given Red Bull a massive headache now about what to do going forward in terms

Well, we don't know. I mean, he turned up at the racetrack and his left wrist was, you know, his left arm was sort of hanging down. It was never holding anything, if you know what I mean. Mm. He wanted to race at Zandvoort, and actually it was the multiple MotoGP world champion Marc Márquez who advised him not to. And we still haven't got confirmation yet as to whether he's going to be back or not.

0: how Red Bull have approached building the new car so that it's a bit more friendly for other drivers, and how much Liam's improved as a driver?
1: Well, I mean, that's a great question, but I mean, Liam actually was going into Red Bull last year at the worst possible time, because it was the final year of a regulation cycle, so that Red Bull had had 4 years to hone that regulation cycle to Max Verstappen. So you're not going to ever see a car more set up for one driver than the Red Bull last year. And this, fast forward to 2026, we've had the biggest rule change in the history of Formula One, the 76-year history, brand new power units, cars are lighter, smaller, narrower, and we're only at race 12. We're halfway through the season. So the car is not yet Max Verstappen's baby. And I think it is, as a result, you're seeing people like Liam, people like Hadjar are closer to Max than was the case last year. And I'm sure next year you're going to see perhaps the gap grow a little bit as next year's car is built around Max. But that's not the case yet. So a great time to be driving the Red Bull this year.
0: Yeah, definitely. I mean, the thing with the Red Bull cars at the moment is there's very much a pecking order, right? I mean, at the start of the season, it was Mercedes 1-2 most of the time, and the McLarens were struggling for a while. Ferrari had definitely improved, but then there was a gap back.

0: hold a candle to Lando Norris. And it should be said that Lando Norris is driving absolutely brilliantly. There's a confidence to him this year that is different. There's none of the insecurities that he's had in the past. I believe he's driving better this year than he did in his championship year last year. But so combine Norris's driving ability with the upgrades that McLaren are putting on that car. It is currently the fastest car in Formula One. Its one weakness is slow corners. Lando actually said to me after the race that if McLaren can sort out their speed through the slow corners, and I'm quoting him now, he said, "I can win every race for the rest of this year." That's how confident he's feeling. But what you find with the upgrades is, you know, Mercedes haven't upgraded their car since Montreal 2 months ago. And they haven't yet specified when they're going to bring their next upgrade. So what you find is that teams are leapfrogging each other. So McLaren are ahead now, but then when Mercedes bring their upgrade, assuming it works, they will then leapfrog ahead of them. And then Ferrari will bring an upgrade and they'll leapfrog ahead of them. And Ferrari have got an engine upgrade coming to Monza next week. So it'll be fascinating to see how they go there.
1: Yeah. That's great that you led into that, actually, because I know that, you know, Lewis Hamilton, when Ferrari signed him, spoiler alert, my mum's family are Italian, and I've got an uncle who's a mad motorsport fan, and so as a result, we were Ferrari fans. There's no argument. You were born into it, right? And when Lewis got signed by Ferrari, I was like, no, he's done. Why are we breaking up the Sainz-Leclerc partnership? It's working. Why are we doing this? It makes no sense. And they had a horrible season last season. I know that Lewis hasn't been happy. Is he any happier now?
0: Oh, 100%, Rick. Oh, my God. He's a completely different man this year. There are so many reasons that they signed Lewis Hamilton. A, for his experience. B, because of his popular appeal. You know, the share price of Ferrari went up a huge amount when they announced his signature at the start of the previous year, 2024. But look, fast forward to now, I see a completely different Lewis Hamilton. He never liked, you know, I was talking about the last year's regulations and it being the last year of a cycle. That car didn't suit him. This year's car has been built around him. The technical director at Ferrari, he used to work with at Mercedes. And Hamilton he's got his mojo back. He's got his mojo back. And there's in terms of speed now, there's nothing between. I mean, Charles Leclerc is one of the fastest racing drivers we've ever seen over one lap. And now, he out-qualified Lewis. It was something like three-quarters of the races last year. This year, there's nothing to choose between them over one lap. And then Lewis is such a canny racing driver. Just look last week in Zandvoort when he could feel, he knew that he was on a different strategy to Charles Leclerc. He could see he was losing time. Guys, please let me through so that I can, you know, I'm being too slow. And that time he lost behind Leclerc was the difference between him standing on the podium and not. He finished fourth instead of third. So he's brilliant at reading races. If the engine upgrade I just referred to is any good, you know, can you imagine, Rick, a Hamilton victory at Ferrari? You've got that amazing at Monza. You've got that amazing podium that sits above the start finish straight.
1: I think you were right the first time when you said at Ferrari. Yeah, I think you were right then.
0: But you know, all the fans run onto the start finish straight. It's the best podium of the year. And if Lewis Hamilton in red is standing on the top step, it's going to be

0: garlic. And every day in August, you can score one for just $3. 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
1: Holy, my ride's going to be how much?
2: Should have used your ride. Your ride is the smartphone app that connects

0: We decided sort of this time last year it'd be fun to go and just have a do a theatre tour. So we actually, in January of 2026, we did 9 venues in the UK, and it went down really well. And so we thought between the Azerbaijan and Singapore Grand Prix, when we're both sort of in your, roughly in your part of the world, very loosely, we thought it would be fun to fill that gap between those races with doing a tour of Australia and New Zealand. And yeah, so we just, it's a conversation between me and him. We talk about his career. And of course, what is so unique about Damon is that racing is the family business. His father, Graham Hill, 2-time world champion, so who very tragically was killed in an aeroplane crash when Damon was 15 years old. And just the impact that that had on Damon, that created the world champion of 1996. He says the moment his father died was, that's when his journey towards 1996 began. And he's a funny guy. He's hilarious. And his story's unique. And we have a bit of a surprise at the end of the show, which you won't be surprised to know. I'm not going to tell you about now, Rick, but it's a really fun evening. And also we get questions from the floor. So if you come along, fire some questions at the great man. And it's really, really, really good fun. Can't wait.
1: Well, I mean, the fact that, I mean, he was teammates with Ayrton Senna. He raced against Michael Schumacher. He's got to have so many stories. I wonder, how do you keep it fresh for yourself? You must hear a different story every night, do you?
0: But do you know what? We know what photographs we've got in the locker. We know what videos we've got in the locker. But the conversation changes. We go off on tangents every single night. As you've just said, Rick, you know, who he was teammates with is extraordinary. When he was Williams' test driver to start with, when Nigel Mansell was winning world title, or the 1992 world championship, he then made his debut in 1993 alongside the 4-time world champion Alain Prost. 1994, Ayrton Senna was his teammate. And then you have obviously that awful weekend at Imola when Senna lost his life. And then it became a battle with Michael Schumacher thereafter. So, you know, he was either teammates with or battling against the best drivers of the last 40 years. And so it's his take on what made those guys so special is really interesting. And he's so articulate that he can elaborate on the differences between them, which is quite a hard thing to do when a sportsman is talking about other sportsmen. Mm. But Damon is able to do it. And yeah, he's been through a lot.
1: And in a lot of ways, you know, his journey, well, you wouldn't wish it on anybody with what happened when he was 15 years old. It kind of molded him, that journey from that point onwards, molded him into different experiences that created a different driver, right? Because so many of these guys go through karting and then they do that progression. But he actually was a motorcycle courier to earn some wedge when he was younger, and then got into motorcycle racing. And I wonder how much racing motorcycles influenced the way he raced cars and how different that was from other drivers.
0: Rick, come and ask that question, right, to him on the 2nd of October. It's really interesting. So Damon has won 2

you know, that is what part of being a racing driver is trying to attract all the right people to come and build you the best car, right? And I think Michael had those qualities off track that I don't think I've seen in any other racing driver. So Michael was a great racing driver, but what he did at Ferrari is phenomenal. So he'd be one. And I'm afraid Max Verstappen purely, he doesn't galvanize Red Bull in the

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5: 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Plenty of greats.

0: about here if you didn't know the name. Barry Richards was part of a South African cricket team that absolutely dismembered Bill Laurie's Australians in 1970. They won the series 4-0. Not sure Bill Laurie ever quite got over it. Richards scored 500 runs at an average of 72 in that series. His country was then banned from cricket because of apartheid, but Richards was able to play all over the world as an individual. And he would flay attacks wherever he went. He once scored 325 runs in a single day in Perth against a West Australian attack led by Dennis Lilly and Graham McKenzie, two fearsome fast bowlers. Henry Blofeld, the great Blowers, said of him, if not for the ban on South Africa, he would have become second only to Bradman as the greatest of all time. Barry Richards.
1: Four.
0: Okay, in at number four, and we've already had some votes for him to be number one, but I've gone for Ernie Els. Won four majors, two US Opens, two Opens, the British Open, and a World Match Play Championship. Yes, he suffered from the yips with his putting from time to time, but the Big Easy was always great to watch. Terrific laid-back personality, and nowadays makes a very good drop of red wine. Ernie Els is number, and it's called the Big Easy. Ernie Els is number four.
1: Three.
0: Okay, I've gone for Wade van Niekerk. Now, you think South African athletes, and a couple spring to mind, the barefoot sensation Zola Budd, who was annexed by Great Britain to run at the LA Olympics and ended up in a tangle, a famous tangle with Mary Decker, never really reached her potential. There's Caster Semenya, Olympic and World Championship gold medalist, whose gender, I guess, was under constant dispute. Too controversial, that one. And, well, Brian mentioned it, and a couple of texters have, but we're not going to the Blade Runner. We're not going there. And no, I will go for Wade van Niekerk. He's the man who broke Michael Johnson's world record for the 400 metres, winning gold at Rio. And get this, the only athlete in history to run the 100 metres under 10 seconds, plus the 200 in under 20 seconds, the 300 in under 31 seconds, and the 400 metres in under 44 seconds.

0: better than Gary Player, the first non-American to win a career Grand Slam of majors. 9 majors he won in all, including 3 Masters, 3 Opens. 3 Opens across 3 decades, proof of his sustained brilliance and longevity. In total, now it's either 159 or 160 pro tournaments, depending on your source. He was very athletic. He was ahead of his time. He was actually ridiculed by his fellow pros for training with weights. He did weight training from a young age. And he was accused of cheating a couple of times. In fact, once by Tom Watson and another over a habit that he had of banging his fairway driver on the ground behind the ball that some people thought he shouldn't be allowed to do. But he never got done for it. It happened once at the British Open and there was a thing over a lost ball, but he was 6 shots in the clear with a hole to play, go figure. Found not guilty of anything other than being a golfing immortal. So there you have. I've got Gary Player top of it. That's the top 5 for this week, the top 5 South Africans who weren't rugby players in sport. Please send us yours. We've got some beauties here as well. And no, Brian, Hansi Cronje did not make the list. Moose says, bang on with Barry Richards, one of the best ever. So easy, Tony, the big E. Ernie Els, the big easy. Yeah, I had him in the list, but I didn't have him top. Now, there's a couple here too about the, I think, the fight game here. Kheri Kutsia, someone said, and he was a world title holder, Kheri Kutsia. Here we go. WBC heavyweight champion Ricky from Levin sends this text in. Back in the 80s, Kheri didn't hold it for long, but he did the business. Ironically, he was the first white skinned man to hold the title since the 1950s. And of course, the irony being that he came out of the backdrop of apartheid. Life is strange. And Brian, there were a couple in there too for a couple of mixed martial arts fighters as well. Maybe you could talk about those two, because this is in your wheelhouse.
1: Yeah, well, so the one I recognise immediately, obviously, Dricus du Plessis. He, former middleweight UFC champion. Yeah, really, I definitely rate that one. Now, the White Rhino, I was confused with the White Buffalo. The man who Joe Parker knocked out in Auckland, Francois
0: Botta.
1: But the White Rhino was also a mixed martial artist, a lot older than Dricus du Plessis. Yeah. And he was a Greco-Roman wrestler. So, yeah, he was also a combat sports guy, known as one of the greatest to ever come from South Africa.
0: And Kheri Kutsia, at a time when I think they had Kali Nootsa at the time and a guy called Mike Scooter as well. So they had 3 terrific heavyweights. And someone's texted in, what about Irene van Dyk? No, she's ours. Irene is all ours. 22 after 10, Dave Bileski next.
2: 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Now just 2 regular season games remain and both are at home. With a top 2 finish and the chance of a minor premiership still on the line. Next up is the Newcastle Knights coming to Go Media Stadium. 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The Warriors against the Knights. 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
4: In the weekend, Stephen Elker on Monday. Stephen Elker got some more success on the Champions Tour, his second win this season. And just before we play the interview that we did with him a little bit earlier on today, I'm going to read you some stats from Stephen Elker. On the Champions Tour, he's had 112 events in his career. He's made 111 cuts. He has 12 wins, 19 second place finishes, 12 third place finishes, 80 top 10s and 102 finishes.
5: Pause. 80 top 10 finishes and 112 starts.
4: Correct. He has made $14.3 million. There's a text in here from DJ Tim who asks, how does his money compare to the PGA Tour? Well, on the PGA Tour, he played 87 events in his time, made $841,849. On the Korn Ferry Tour, so used to be the web.com, the second tier tour, he played 304 events, made 158 cuts, and made nearly $1.5 million. Now 14.3.
5: That's bonkers, eh?
4: On the Champions Tour. It is absolutely remarkable what he is doing on that tour. And as I say,
5: 80 top 10s.
4: Mitch and I caught up with him a little bit earlier on, and when he won the tournament, he not only got a trophy, not only got a cash, not only got a check of some cash, but also got a cowboy hat. I started by asking him if he's taken it off yet.
6: A cowboy hat do not suit me, guys, at all. So it'll be hanging up somewhere. I won't be wearing it. So, but I certainly don't have the belt to match it either. So, yeah, it's,
5: that can be worked
6: I'll find
5: on.
6: A place. Yeah, exactly. But no, it was nice to snag a win, and it took a little bit longer than I wanted to, but then had an extra hole, but it was good to get the W.
4: Can I just, I was going to talk to you about playoffs, so since you've led us there, we might as well go there now. How do you approach playoffs, and how did you approach that one? Because I checked your playoff record, and according to the PGA Tour website, you've played 7 in your career and won 5 of them now, so you have a knack for them.
6: Oh, okay. Yeah, it's basically match play, isn't it? You're going against one guy and you just got to beat him. So, you just go and try and play your game, hit the shots. You know, you've still got a plan for the hole and what you want to do. But I think once Wai Yang hit it in the hazard, he was short. He wasn't in the water, but he was in the long grass. And it kind of changed my plan a little bit. Rather than going for the middle of the green, I played safe and made sure I was over the water, and I hit it left and had an easy chip shot. So it depends on what the other guy does, and you kind of feed off that. You adjust to what happens. If you're playing first, obviously you want to be aggressive, but it kind of comes down to match play a little bit for when you get in that situation.
4: Yeah, nice. If we take you back around, you match the tournament record of a 61. Many of us could only dream of a round like that. Can you kind of give us an idea of how early into the round you are feeling in the zone, and how does that feel? Is that you know that your swing is on, you're seeing the golf course well? What actually happens for a golfer of your ability to know that you are in that type of zone?
6: Yeah, kind of all of it, basically. You know, you're kind of, I mean, I know I'm playing well for the week. I didn't finish my first round very well. I've, you know, shot a couple over the last 5 holes or something. But I knew I was playing well. My putting was coming around. I was feeling good on the green. So, you know, you don't know a 61's there, and you don't try and go out and shoot 61 and aim for 61.

0: I shot three under the front. Things were just going nicely, rolling along, and it just happened. I started the swing was feeling better throughout the day, and then got aggressive with some iron shots and started making a few putts, and all of a sudden it's 61,
1: Well, Stephen, I have shot a 61 before, but the only difference was it was actually on nine holes. The second win for you this year, seven top tens, 13 out of 14 cuts. As we get to the end of the year, how would you assess it as a whole?
0: Oh, the years, the last couple of months have been tough. We've had some off-course, for family issues, and it's been tough for a while. So let's just say maybe my head wasn't quite in the right place at times. And I want to, keep playing and keep my game in shape, but kind of been supporting my family more. That's been my focus, to be honest. But, now that's, we're in a death in the family, and that's passed. And not that we're over it, but it's just like, life goes on. You gotta carry on and get some focus back. So, the overall year I'd assess is maybe kind of a B at best, maybe in terms of my play at times. I've had some good stuff, but finished the season strong. Had a lot of work to go to catch Sink or Zach Johnston. I mean, they're having great years. There's a lot of work to do. I personally don't think I can catch them as good as they're playing. You still, even if I won more, three or four more times, as good as they're playing, they're still it's going to be hard to catch them. So, I've got to kind of reassess my goals, kind of reset them and focus on maybe, playing for that third spot. But hey, you never know. A win out here is good. And I'm happy with if you can get a win, with the young guys coming on.
1: Well, firstly, condolences, and foremost. And secondly, I wanted to ask, how is it on the Champions Tour and the

0: feel to the PGA Tour and other tours that you've been on in the past. But is there a good sort of rapport between all the gentlemen in the clubhouse?
1: Yeah, there is. It's a whole different vibe. And you know what surprised me was when I first come out, like how hard the guys were still working on the game, how competitive the tour is. You know, I was thinking, you know, guys like Bernard Langer or Ernie Els or, you know, it's Fred Couples or something, they just come out and, you know, play their golf and have a beer in the clubhouse afterwards and go home, you know, but that's just not the case. You know, it's guys are working hard and it's competitive and, you know, everybody respects everybody. A lot of these guys have had really good careers. So, I just think there's that respect and it's a good rapport and, but it's a different vibe. You know, it's a little more laid back. We're only playing 3 days, but at the same time, you get in the heat of the battle, you come down to that last day, that last 9 holes, it's all on, man. Every man for himself, and you want to try and win. So, but it's been a lot of fun. It's been a blast the last 5 years, and I'm still enjoying it.
2: Still gets the competitive juices flowing. You touched on goals before. If you don't mind sharing, did you have goals at the start of the year? What were they? And now that you don't think you can get the Charles Schwab Cup, how do you kind of replan or reassess or readjust your goals for the rest of the year?
1: Yeah, I think, you know, especially the last 2 or 3 years, you know, now I've had some wins and, you know, a couple of Schwab Cups, you kind of focus on different things. And for me, it's been more like the majors out here. We've got 5 majors and to try and get ready for those, get prepared for those better and get ready and try and compete. And I did that a couple of times this year, without a win, but that's kind of more the focus nowadays. And I think now where I'm at now, the majors are finished. It's just all about, you know, there's some events that I want to win, like in certain places. I've got a tournament to defend in Arkansas, which is one of our playoff events. So there's some things there that I can focus on and get the game in shape for and look forward to. So, but just trying to keep racking up the wins, guys, to be honest. You know, it's, as I say, I'm getting older. I might have 5 or 6 good years left of me, so I'm just trying to make the most of it, to be honest.
0: You're doing pretty well.
2: Yeah. You're doing very well. You talked before about...
1: Thank you.
2: You talked before about how kind of surprised you were, I guess, at the start that players are practicing as much as they are on the Champions Tour. So what does a day look like for you in terms of your practice? How long are you spending on the range, on the green?

0: probably still doing the same preparation I would do when I was 30. You know, okay. I wasn't out on the PGA Tour or playing in Australia or something, a major event. I think that really hasn't changed too much.
1: Yeah.
0: Now I know the golf courses. I like a, today, for example, on a Tuesday, I've seen the golf course. I might just, you know, do some stuff around the greens, hit some tee shots or play the par threes, and maybe some shots that I'm not comfortable with that I haven't played well in the past. So it's a shorter day on a Tuesday. We've got to play a pro-am, you know, one day, either Wednesday or Thursday. Normally Thursday for me, so I'm doing that. Wednesday's a light practice day, and then you're into the tournament. So things don't change, but what's different now is like my weeks off. Like, I don't go home after 2 or 3 weeks on the road and slog away and try and work at my game from, you know, straight away. I'll go home and put the clubs away for 3 or 4 or 5 days sometimes. Get some more rest, maybe work in the gym a little bit, spend a bit of time with the family. It's more about conserving energy rather than, you know, just beating balls and working hard on the game. So, you know, my swing's not going to change. I'm not going to lose that. I've never lost it. I'm just conserving energy and trying to stay fit. You know, that's basically what the focus is nowadays.
1: I wish I'd never lost my swing. I've got a bad shape.

0: finishes, 61 top fives, 80 top tens,
1: wow,
0: and 102 top 25s. Like,
1: that consistency in professional golf is almost unmatched.
0: Those are ridiculous numbers. So I'm just curious to know, and you've got a healthy payday along the way for it as well. I'm just curious to know, like, has life changed off the course?
2: No, not a whole lot. Hey, look, I've got two kids in college. I've got to pay for that, you know, so...
1: The old American colleges, eh?
2: I'm playing for as long as I can now. But no, to be honest, not really. You know, we're traveling a little bit more, my wife and I, which is great. We've basically gone full circle, and the kids, you know, we're empty nesters, and my wife's traveling with me more. We stay in nice hotels, and, you know, compared to the Red Roof Inn or the Days Inn that we used to stay in, you know, so that's changed. Yeah, the wine cellar's got a bit better and everything, but, you know, it's still, you know, just playing my golf. I enjoy, you know, spending time with friends off the golf course, and you know, I haven't bought any Lamborghinis or Ferraris or anything. That's yet. Just not me, you know. So, but yes, yeah. But no, it's just you know, I just appreciate, you know, what I've, where I'm at the moment with my career, and spending time with the family, and just.

0: when they're absolutely not. From the first whistle of the season to the madness of the run home, we'll bring you the games, the storylines, and the moments everyone will be talking about.
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15: Going to chat some English Premier League football now. Jordan Kounalis.

0: You know, Liverpool have had a managerial change. Manchester United have probably the next most stable team. Chelsea have had a managerial change. Manchester City as well. So, yeah, Arsenal's performance, you'd expect them to win comfortably against a promoted team like Coventry. But, yeah, the way they did it was very impressive. But there'll be more difficult challenges ahead, of course.
1: Now, I don't know where your loyalties lie, but as an Arsenal fan, it was lovely to see

0: in charge of Real Madrid for a good chunk of last season. So he got the flick from Real Madrid, has landed a job in the Premier League. Fulham are always a tough team to know because, yeah, they can get relegated, but they can also finish maybe 10th. They're just kind of that team it just depends on little factors here and there, but they are capable of doing decent things. For Chelsea, so they were in front for most of this game. They scored early. They had a lead for the majority of this game and held on at the end to get the win over their London rivals. I think Chelsea could be an underrated team this season. They do fall into the category that I've already mentioned of having a lot of change, but Xabi Alonso is the manager and he's a good manager. He took Bayer Leverkusen to winning the Bundesliga a couple of years ago, breaking the title winning streak of Bayern Munich. And I think he's going to be a good pickup for them on the sidelines this season. Morgan Rogers was a big pickup for them too. So they held on against Fulham, but I think there are pretty big things on the way this season for Chelsea.
1: For sure. I mean, looking forward to match day two now. A couple interesting matchups: Spurs and Newcastle, Sandro Tonali playing his old side, and also a chance for Hull to maybe go top of the ladder against Coventry. I'm not sure too many people would have seen that one coming.
0: No, it's a great opportunity, isn't it, for Hull? Yeah, they could travel away to Coventry City, try and get some more points. There's actually, just from that first game from Hull City, there was a few injuries to some defenders, so that we might even see Lucas Harrington

0: Kickoff 4 p.m. tomorrow, live on Sport Nation.
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0: I don't blame the girls who have now, you know, left the comp and gone overseas, whether that's Australia or England, and I'm glad that they've grabbed that opportunity. But, yeah, it is pretty sad to see the state of netball in New Zealand right now.
1: Oh, Mads, thank you for answering my SOS, my friend. Thank you for coming on the show.
0: It's okay.
1: Obviously, you had played in the Suncourt Super Netball already this year with the Queensland Firebirds. Talk to me about the transition from ANZ Premiership. Is it much different on that side of the Tasman?
0: Yeah, no, definitely. I think my season was a bit funny, though, because I was out for half of it with an injury. But, you know, it was still cool to get a taste. But I definitely think, yeah, it just feels like I think at international level when you go out there and play week in, week out, which is awesome. Yeah, definitely a lot faster and more physical. But as you could see, I think it prepped us well for the Comm Games that was ahead. But yeah, no, and then just the matchups, you know, every week, like I got to play, like 1 week was Jamie Lee Price, 1 week was Kate Maloney, 1 week was Kate Heffernan. So yeah, it was great.
1: Yeah, speaking of that and the amount of international players in that SSN, you didn't necessarily get too much time to play against Australia over at the Commonwealth Games, but how do you think that preparation in SSN and now the Commonwealth Games is prepping you for the international season ahead?
0: Yeah, no, definitely. Obviously, we've got Constellation Cup coming up, and I'm sure those Aussies are going to come at us hard. I think it was pretty weird not to come up against the Metcom Games because we always usually cross each other. But yeah, no, I think, you know, leading up, there was a few of us in SSN that got that exposure against them, which was awesome. And then, but obviously playing teams like England and Jamaica over in Comm Games would have also tested us just as much in different ways. Obviously, no one compares to Australia because they're so, you know, one-on-one and physical. But, you know, we're prepared. We're really confident coming out of Comm Games with how we played and, you know, how the whole 12 can step up when they're needed. So, yeah, it will be fun.
2: This might be a dumb question. You and Maya are the experts. I am definitely not. But you're going to the West Coast Fever, a team that is full of international players. You've got the Jamaicans, a couple of English girls and yourself, obviously, as well. How does, like, do those players play a different style to what we play here in New Zealand? And what can you learn when you go over and you join their team about playing perhaps a different style of netball that then you can bring back here and kind of improve your game or bring it back to the Silver Ferns and help them build as well?
0: Yeah, definitely. I think, yeah, it's cool that there's a range of us in that Fever team, you know, the Jamaicans, English. But even there's still, like, I think four of the Aussies there as well, which will be cool to learn off and I guess get the inside scoop of them that I can take back to New Zealand with us. But I think the main thing for me going over there especially as well is just growing my game and learning new things, which I'm excited with the whole coaching staff, like, over at West Coast. You know, you've got Dan Ryan and Shani Layton, and then you've got a MIDI specialist with Ash Braz. So, like, first and foremost, I want to grow my game and learn, you know, new skills off them, but then hopefully can take back with playing with the Jamaicans and the English, you know, just little secrets and stuff that I can take back. So then when we first went international, we've already got the upper hand.
1: And when you're talking about a very experienced coaching lineup, you've got former Australian Diamonds and an assistant coach and a specialist mid-court role. For you, are you going over there more as a centre? Why? You can go across all three mid-court positions. Do you sort of know where you might fall?
0: Yeah, I think definitely centre wing attack, but I think, you know, people know I can also slide into that wing defence role as well if needed. But hopefully, yeah, can just more focus on centre wing attack because obviously I think that's where I am more seen in the Silver Fern space, so it'll be nice to get those positions under my belt.
1: And I hear you're shutting up shop. Your parents are selling your house in Welly. That must be like a real full-time coming for you. What is it like to leave the greatness that is Wellington?
0: I know. It's actually crazy, you know. I've been there for 8 years and I'm off, you know, selling the house. I have to move out and I'm homeless. No, but it'll be great, you know, long time. Signed a 2-year over in Perth, so I'll be heading over there for the next 2 years, and then luckily I've got a home here now in New Plymouth with my partner, so that'll I'll move into there for the second half of the year. But, you know, international games and tours and, you know, camps are all in that time, so I'll probably be, you know, living out of a suitcase for half of it anyway.
1: Yeah, that is definitely you. And you're a proud girl from the north. I know we've been talking about Wellington, some place that you've been for a long 8 years, but on return with that Commonwealth Games gold medal, you actually sort of went home to the far north, didn't you, and gave back to your old community?
0: Yes, I did. I went home straight after, which was lovely. And I went

0: my old primary school, where I went to my old high school, and then obviously just through some of my mum's friends, they had people who wanted me to go out to another school in Carmo. So it was actually really nice to be able to give back. And yeah, I think it's just awesome. I don't think a lot of athletes go back to that Whangarei region because there's not many that come out of that Northland region. So it was really nice to know, inspire those girls and show them that they can definitely be where I am if they put in the hard work, and that, yeah, nothing's impossible.
1: Hey, is it quite fun to be in the knowledge that you're going to be feeding the ball into an absolute tower like Janelle Fowler Nimbard over there at the West Coast Fever? That must make your job slightly easier.
0: Definitely. I think, you know, how could you say no to being able to feed one of the best goal shoots in the world? That was definitely one of the pull cards from them. But yeah, I know that's what I've been telling everyone's been like, oh my gosh, you're so lucky. And I was like, I know, surely she can make me look really good, hey?
2: Speaking of Janelle, you've also got the likes of Amelia Ann Ekenasio, who has also signed on with the West Coast Fever with you, Mads. Are you excited to team back up with Meals?
0: Yeah, totally. I think I didn't know once I signed, I didn't know she'd actually signed. So it was a great surprise. And she messaged me and

0: told me she obviously didn't want to influence my decision and wanted me to make my decision on my own. So it was really nice to hear that she had signed. You know, we go way back to when I first started at Pulse. I was learning how to play wing attack and she was my goal attack. And, you know, she helped me in that growth so much. She was always there helping me, talking to me because I was such this youngster coming in. But, yeah, she had that confidence in me since I was a little 19, 20-year-old girl. So it's really cool to be able to play with her again.
1: Now, in returning back to Aotearoa, you talked about the Lights of Constellation Cup. There hasn't been a Silver Ferns squad announcement yet. Do you have any idea of where the pathway is for you guys for international season?
0: Yeah, we honestly still don't even know when that squad's being named, to be fair. But I know we've had a few emails from Players Association saying it should be coming in the next week or two. But obviously, you know, we're still training hard behind the scenes and just doing what we can until that announcement's made. So, yeah, it's a bit of a weird time at the moment because we'd obviously know the squad already. So, yeah, you just kind of got to carry on with it and wait till we get told.
2: You laugh, but is that quite annoying?
0: Yeah, it is annoying, but I think, you know, what's been happening, we kind of knew it's been happening for the last couple of months now, and I think we just got to roll with it. There's nothing, I feel like there's a lot of us who have been speaking out and a lot of us saying how frustrated this whole process is, and, you know, I feel like we've done all we can, and it's kind of up to Netball New Zealand now, so, yeah.
1: On that, Mads, how proud are you of the unity and how the collective is doing within that team? Because let's be straight, it hasn't been easy this last 12, 18 months. And the way that you have all come together and continue to stay united, I know it's in the team values, Pured, but how proud are you of not only you, but your team as a whole?
0: Oh, totally. I think, you know, last year was a very hard time for everyone involved, and the fact that we could put out performances under that kind of pressure was pretty epic. But no, I'm super proud, you know, leading into Comm Games, coming together for that first time before Comm Games, you know, it just felt you could feel something special within the group. And we'd all been together for a while now, which I think was super exciting. But, you know, being, you know, back together after everything we'd all been through that year before, having everyone back, I just think we could feel it. We knew there was going to be something special coming out of this. And then, yeah, I think it was great to show how we, you know, got better game to game in those pool games at Comm Games, and being able to, you know, we knew all this was happening in New Zealand with the netball. And I think we all talked about it. You know, we wanted to get that gold for the netball in New Zealand and for those young girls back in New Zealand to show that the pathway is still there. You know, the ANZ still, you know, makes these great athletes who compete at Comm Games and can win gold. So, yeah, hopefully by doing that, it really, you know, sends a message to Netball New Zealand that, you know, netball is great and we all love it in New Zealand. So, yeah.
2: Well said. Just lastly, just on that and extrapolating that out a bit around the Comm Games, did you guys only got together a couple of days?
1: Like 3-day camp?
2: Before you left to go overseas. How on earth do you come together with that little amount of time and go and win Commonwealth Games gold? Can you take us inside that briefly and just kind of explain to us how on earth that happens and how you get it so right so quickly?
0: Yeah, of course. Well, I think even just the lead up, like, and we had like a 3-day camp in Auckland, but that was purely just, you know, getting us moving again, sorting out uniform, like, honestly, all that little bit. And then we headed over early to Manchester. So we were in Manchester for, I think, about 10 days before we went to Scotland. And that was like when we hit the ground running, I guess, and that's when we were, you know, getting all the combinations going, training hard, you know, going over game plan. And we actually had two practice matches over in Manchester against Malawi and the England men. And I'm telling you, we were pretty average. We were like, this is, you know, we were feeling great leading up to it. And after these games, we were like, oh no, maybe we're not as good as we were thinking. But obviously heading into Comm Games, you know, our S&C, we've got Amanda Murphy, who's been amazing. She had this whole game plan, she had this whole thing set up, and she's just like, trust the process, guys, like, I'm not worried at all. This is like, I wasn't expecting you guys to do well in those matches anyway, like, we're still building. She had all of her phases ready and all that. And then, yeah, once we hit Comm Games, I think, well, the whole of New Zealand thought our first couple of pool games were a bit shaky, but I think people need to remember we were still growing combinations and getting those connections. And Murph had a plan, you know, we were rotating and rotating, so we had fresh legs for those last games. And I think, yeah, they couldn't have planned it any better, really. So

0: yeah, you know, we peaked at the right time and that was part of the whole plan. So, yeah, it was cool.
1: And you walked away with the gold medal and the country was delighted for it. Hey, thank you so much for giving up your time. Enjoy Australia. Best of luck over there. And, yeah, we watch with interest around everything back here as well. Thank you, Maddie.
0: No, awesome. Thank you.
2: Thank you, Madeline.
1: Yes, Maddie Gordon there, of course, one of the gold medal winning Silver Ferns at the Commonwealth Games.
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3: Four away from five, and we know what that dramatic music means. It's normally at the later time of about 20 to 6, but we got Mike Blair later on, live out of the Republic, the All Blacks attack coach. So we brought the gauntlet, or are you smarter than Maya Wilson today, forward to this time. And we have someone who is taking on the challenge. His name is Rodney. Rodney, very good afternoon to you. Where are you calling from, mate?
4: From Ngarawa here, mate.
3: Oh, beautiful. What a great part of the world. I tell you, Hop and Stoppin', I think the cafe is called around there, and it is an absolute beauty. Jeez, they make a good breakfast there, yeah. I tell you. It's a beauty.
4: Just up the road.
3: Yeah, oh, glorious. Shit, I could live around there any day of the week. I'd go there for breakfast every day. Anyway, enough about that. How are you feeling? You ready to take on Maya?
4: Oh, mate, we'll have a go.
3: Do you know how the game works?
4: Yep.
3: Yep, good as gold. All right, well, I'll hand you over to Finn, and he will take it from here. And you've just got to get more questions right than Maya does in her set, and you walk away with $500 of bonus cash to chuck on a multi. So, Finn, you take over, mate.
5: All right, Roddy, mate, got 10 questions for you. I've got a minute timer, so you're going to have to get through them relatively quickly, but I do say take your time. So we're going to hit the start if you're ready to go.
3: That is one of the great contradictions of all time.
4: Well, yep, sweet, mate, all good.
5: All right, Rodney, your time starts now. Name one of three changes made to Dave Rennie's All Blacks 23 for this weekend. I will allow it. There has been a late referee change in the All Blacks versus South Africa test. Who will be holding the whistle on Sunday morning?
4: Australian guy. What's his name? Pass.
5: Who is making their first grade club debut for the Warriors this weekend?
4: Lalili.
5: Correct. What All Black has been ruled out of the remainder of the series against South Africa after surgery on his foot?
4: Signer.
5: Correct. How many points is a touchdown worth in American football?
4: Six.
5: Correct. When was the first time Tasman held the Ranfurly Shield?
4: Sorry, was repeat that one.
5: When was the first time Tasman held the Ranfurly Shield?
4: 22.
5: 2024. What prestigious international coach is coaching the New Zealand Breakers this season? It's out of time. How many did he get, team?
4: Four.
3: Not
4: many.
3: Four? Four, that wasn't bad.
5: It's not bad. The minute timer does make it pretty hard, to be fair, yeah. Rodney. But four, we've got Maya Wilson. She is only a netballer after all, isn't she?
6: She is. She's the guy who can't win categories.
3: Yeah, exactly.
5: And there was a bit of tongue-in-cheek there. All right, Rodney, think of your leg for the multi while Maya tries and beats you, and we'll be back to you right after that.
4: Sweet. Thank you.
5: All right, Maya, best of luck to you, mate.
6: I feel like four.
3: You've got to get five.
6: Five, yeah.
3: You've got to get five.
5: You've got to get five.
3: You have to beat him.
6: Alrighty.
5: All right, Maya, ready to rock and roll?
6: Yeah.
5: All right,
6: eyes on you.
5: Your time starts now. What European T20 team is Kyle Mills the CEO of?
6: Edinburgh Saint. Castle Rockers.
5: That is correct. What rule change was tested in the Broncos versus Storm game last night?
6: Oh, who? If you

0: in the finals?
1: Oh, Philadelphia?
0: Incorrect. San Antonio Spurs. How many podiums does Liam Lawson have in his F1 career?
1: One?
0: Zero. What former Kiwi has signed for the PNG Chiefs' inaugural season?
1: Joey Manu.
0: Correct. Who is the most capped New Zealand warrior of all time?
1: Mannering.
0: Correct. What motor race is held at Mount Panorama?
1: No clue.
0: Bathurst. Hey. Out of the 30 qualifications...

0: Wait, tomorrow racing, I think it's race four, three
1: Caulfield.
0: Or four at Caulfield.
1: That'll
0: I think,
1: be at Caulfield.
0: Yep. Let me see if... It's right down the bottom.
2: Oh, yeah, I've got it. You want it to win on the nose?
0: Yep.
2: 235, sweet as. Beautiful. Got that for you, Rodney. Little Master, what are you going with, my friend?
1: I'll take the All Blacks, thanks. $2.50.
2: Yeah, I knew you would. And Maya?
3: Surely you don't need to ask me what I'm taking right now.
2: The Tunnies.
3: The Tunnies.

0: You mean too much competitive juice inside you?
1: There's nothing social about me. Yeah, like, nothing. Tell. So the fact that I knew I needed five and Mannering was... But I'm glad it was there was a leg question there, because if I stuff that one up, get me off the show.
0: Did you notice that she was counting her own score
2: was
0: as
2: she?
0: It went as well?
2: She really is, eh? She's just competitive. She really is just
0: Millsy will sit there and just go, oh, I'll just get them right and see how many I get, whereas Maya was like...
1: I'm locked in, man.
2: Mm. Yeah. No, you did well, Maya. Well done. Well done.
1: Thank you. There's two from two, can I just say, team?
0: Very confident around the tunny far, aren't you? Very confident.
1: I just, you know, the mana's there. And for what they've been, they had a great time celebrating this.
0: I was about to say, you don't think they've had too much of a time celebrating?
1: Well, I don't know how much training they've been doing, because they have been taking that shield around the whole part of the region. And it is a big region. So I've got a lot of whānau who've had their picks with the good old Loggerwood. So I'm going to put my faith in the Cambridge Blue.
0: No, fair enough.
2: I like it, Maya.
0: Yeah, I rate the positivity.

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1: And he's rolled it for Bayern and Ramsey!
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0: week over the Rabbitohs. Now just two regular season games remain and both are at home. With a top two finish and the chance of a minor premiership still on the line. Next up is the Newcastle Knights coming to Go Media Stadium. 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
1: The Formula One world does not stop and does not sleep for anybody, not least Andrew Carline, who joins us on the show. Andy, good morning, mate.
2: Good morning. How are you?
1: Very good. Now, I heard a line yesterday, actually, from another correspondent who you would know, Bob McMurray, who was on the run home yesterday, and he said Liam Lawson probably couldn't have done any better and luckily didn't do any worse. I thought it was a good way to sum up Liam Lawson's return to Red Bull for one show only. What did you make of his drive and the result?
2: Oh, look, I thought he just absolutely knocked it out of the park. You know, the fact that a lot of the UK punters are saying that, you know, his performance was outstanding in the car that he had only just jumped into for that.

0: particularly McLaren, but also Ferrari are showing signs of pace at times.
1: And what about Oscar Piastri, sixth place? Is that a worrying result for McLaren?
0: Oscar had a little bit of bad luck. I think he would have finished higher up if they hadn't given him that dreadful pit stop, which really cost him about 2.5 seconds and enabled George Russell to get past him. I think it might have been a different story if it wasn't for that. But he doesn't seem to be gelling as well with this formula than as he did last year with the ground effects car and the year before. It's a little bit hard to know what's going on because so much of it's a mental game as well, you know. Just dropping back to Liam Lawson for a second, the guy from Planet F1 interviewed him and he said he exuded a confidence that wasn't like a cocky sort of look at me, aren't I good sort of thing. It was just, well, no, this is the kind of performance I always knew I was capable of. But I've just never really been given a chance to show it. So that's a mental thing, you know. He had to rebuild himself after last year. And I think Piastri, on the other hand, must have suffered a bit of a crisis of confidence after being so clearly in the lead of the championship, and then just really not doing well after the break and losing out in the end to both Verstappen and Norris. So yeah.
2: Teammates and the dynamics continue to fascinate at Mercedes. George Russell, Kimi Antonelli. I mean, George Russell, I think, has garnered a reputation as a massive sook this season. But, you know, for some reasons outside his control, he's just being outclassed by the young man who's usurped his position in the team, isn't he?
0: Well, I think that's absolutely right. I mean, for George, he would have come into this year knowing that Mercedes had a very strong car and thinking, based on his previous performances, that he was going to be basically a runaway winner for the Drivers' Championship. But Antonelli, I think, took everybody by surprise, including George, and has proven to be pretty much always the faster of the two. I mean, George is quite good at winning sprint races, but that's before your car gets set up properly, you know, so they're kind of they're a bit of a lottery. But Kimi just... Yeah, he is more than a match for George, and I think it must be pretty devastating for George's confidence. Because I know when Mercedes asked him to give the place back to Antonelli, he was like, well, are we racing for the win, though? Because he was running in second at the time. He was like, are we racing for the win? And they're like, yes, we are. So he let Antonelli go past. And it turned out, really, they weren't really able. They were 11 seconds behind with not many laps to go. And George ended up losing again to Kimi. So, you know, that will have upset him as well, I imagine. It's a funny old game, sport, but and particularly Formula One.
1: Yeah. Still plenty to go. December 7th, I think, the final circuit wraps up. But for this is the final time at Zandvoort. How are you feeling?
0: I think it's a real shame, actually. I think the drivers and the fans all really like Zandvoort. It's a tricky track sometimes. It's got some good passing places and some places that punish you quite hard if you make a mistake, as we saw with so many cars not finishing. I think it's always a shame when a race drops off the European calendar. You know, I would rather see European races than Middle Eastern races, to be honest, with the exception of Bahrain. I think the rest of them are a bit meh, you know, and it's all just money is talking. To me it's a shame. I'd like to see Hockenheim back too, to be honest. Probably the only European race I'd be happy to lose would be Monaco.
2: and that ain't happening anytime soon. Andy Carline joining us talking F1. Andy, always appreciate your time, buddy. Thanks so much for giving it to us today.
1: Thanks, Andy.
0: No problem at all.
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1: 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Scotty Stevenson and Chappie, the two dumbest people in broadcasting in New Zealand. 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
2: Let's talk some netty, shall we? Kimi Ora Pui joins us on the line. Kimi, morning to you.
3: Kimi Ora.
4: Morning.
2: I guess, weirdly, congratulations is in order, but it's not great news for New Zealand netball to lose another of our stars. But let us tell us about the deal with Wilsey and the Queensland Firebirds. How did this come about?
4: Yeah, so ideally, I would have wanted to stay in New Zealand, and that was kind of my plan initially, but then kind of when things were a little bit uncertain and yeah, we didn't really know what was going on, I was like, oh, I better reach out to some teams just to, yeah, see if there was a little bit something out there. Something came up in the last few weeks, actually. So it was pretty last minute. And yeah, I just kind of went for it, just with where I'm at in my life and I'm getting a little bit older and, you know, that security of having a contract. And then obviously the opportunity to play in SSN is pretty cool as well. Yeah.
2: Yeah, you've been there before, and it's 7 years ago now, Kimura, when you joined up with Collingwood, who are no longer in the comp. I want to ask about the process, Kimura, because we've covered this story, of course, on our station a lot, and we've tried to get answers to the question of what's going on with the competition. I mean, how many conversations would you say you've had trying to establish what the future looks like here in New Zealand before you've made this decision?
4: Directly with people, probably not a lot, but we've been getting drip fed information through our players association. But yeah, I think it's just hopefully they sort something out soon for the people that are left, and then we can build our competition back up again. Yeah.
2: Is it with sadness that you make this decision, Camille? I know it's exciting to be playing in SSN, but I mean, you're a proud silver fern. You've done your time in the New Zealand system and you've played in the ANZ Premiership and you know all the wahine involved. I mean, this has got to be tinged with sadness for you for the state of the game here, doesn't it?
4: Yeah, it was a little bit of a hard decision because of that fact. I would have loved to stay in New Zealand and hopefully I can come back in the future. But yeah, I guess people have lives to live and bills to pay, and if there's nothing on offer, yeah, some of us had to look elsewhere, yeah.
2: Are you going to be joining up with a couple of other Kiwis at Queensland as well? I think Kelly's there, isn't she, and Tapia. So you won't have to meet the whole team, will you?
4: Yeah, I know. It's probably going to be a little bit of a reunion, actually. Well, especially with Tapia, I haven't played with her for a few years. But yeah, obviously Kels is in. And then also I've been coached by kids before in 21. So, yeah, I think it'll be nice to move to a new team but have some familiar faces there.
5: And what was your reaction when Kitty Wills, described you as a game changer and highlighted your speed, creativity and defensive work?
2: That's nice.
4: I think, oh, that's kind of nice of her to say that. But I guess I'm not the tallest player, so my strength is my speed and my fitness. And hopefully I can bring that to the Firebirds.
5: Yeah, look, I haven't spoken to you since your success in Glasgow, so big congratulations. How much confidence do you take from that performance over there, particularly that second half and your connection with Grace Nowicki going into arguably the

0: come on in the final and play under, I guess, a huge pressure, a gold medal match against Jamaica, and also just like the history of New Zealand not getting the gold medal for 16 years as well. There was quite a lot riding on that game, but I think as a team we're quietly confident and just, yeah, I don't know, there was just a different feel about the group this time around. And yeah, we obviously did all the right things and came away with a goal, which was pretty cool.
1: Kimi Ora, if Netball New Zealand does, well, hopefully, make a decision, and that decision is to continue to have at least a semi-professional competition here in New Zealand, would we see many of our players returning home, or do you think the horse is bolted here and that SSN, if it continues the way it does, is going to be always the more attractive option for our best players?
0: Yeah, I guess it's probably up to the individual and what they are wanting and looking for in their career. But I'd like to say yes, that people would want to come home and play for, well, play in their country and, yeah, help build our game. Yeah.
2: We hope to see you back, and we hope it's not gone forever and some of our good players do come home and play on our shores, because young netballers absolutely thriving in this country and the netball courts are heaving every single Saturday. But just want to ask you about your leadership role. Like, you've captained the tactics, you've captained the steel. Have you spoke to Coach Kitty about what sort of leadership role you will play with the Firebirds?
0: No, I haven't actually, but it'll be quite nice to just go and be a team member actually and just play and not have a little bit of responsibility in a new team. And that's actually what I thought I was getting myself into moving to steel. I was like, I had been the captain for 4 years at tactics. Not that I didn't like it, but you know, just a little bit of breathing room. But it's been a cool journey, and I guess having that role has definitely helped improve my game on and off the court as well. Yeah.
1: Amazing. Well, we're looking forward to following your fortunes with the Queensland Firebirds, Kimi Ora Poi, and thank you so much for joining us on the show this morning. We really appreciate the chance to chat to you.
2: Sure, Kimi.
0: Oh, no, thanks for having me.
1: Awesome, thank buddy. Awesome. Go well, mate. Thank you. Kimi Ora Poi there, talking netball. You can sense, you know, like, that's the hard thing is, I mean, I know that you can look at our players and think, well, it's very mercenary to head across to Australia and, you know, go and play in their competition, but what other option is left?
2: There's none. It's crazy to think she just had to think about it like in the last week or so, or 2 weeks, you know?
1: She's not, and this is someone who's obviously given as much time as she can to the organisation to sort of say, what does this look like? And yet nothing. It's a woman who's gone out there and won a gold medal for your sport, the Commonwealth Games. Who's captained two of your ANZ Premiership teams, and she's got to go find a job in Australia. Oh, give me a break. This is so wrong.
2: I've been thinking about this for the last couple of weeks, Sir, man. I'm just, I, you know, I'm very random, and something in me just goes, okay, so the Aussies are paying for everything. They're still going to allow our players to perform. They're going to give them all the resources to go out there, and then we still get them when they come back. It's very unfortunate for our own competition, but we don't get to witness them here live in flesh. But
1: you
2: can
1: think we get better players in the Silver Ferns as a result of this?
2: Yeah, because I think
1: then blow up the high performance program at Netball New Zealand then, because if you have to rely on Australian competitions making Silver Ferns better, then what are you doing in your job here?
2: Yeah, I know, and I knew you were going to have an answer, because that's what you do. But the way that I look at it is I'm like, you know, netballers in this country, netball, the courts, like I said to Kimi, is always thriving. Young people want to play the game and want to play the sport. Without the competition, will that put them off to play the game?
1: Well, you've got to have pathways, right? I mean, young girls and young boys have to look up and see a shop window. I mean, you don't want a PlayStation unless you've seen a PlayStation.
2: Yeah,
1: it is just that this is the issue for me, is you need to have compelling competitions domestically, and all that whole model's under threat and under pressure. It's under pressure because, you know, the good times are gone from the television production point of view. We've got organisations who are trying to find ways to broadcast their local content, and it's expensive. We know that, but you have to find a way. I spoke yesterday very briefly about the cricket, and, you know, I'm devastated for the major associations here in New Zealand cricket, who through no fault of their own find themselves now having had a competition free-to-air or on Spark for the last 6 years, Now,

0: are going to have a third of that competition shown on broadcast platforms, and they don't even know what platform that is.
1: And
0: I don't even know what shape the coverage will take, but it won't be at a level that people have become accustomed to, and that's a shame, because when you can see it, you can be it. And you ask any young woman in sport, it's a line that they will use all the time about visibility in sport, and visibility is a really crucial element here. I've got some empathy for the people in the current positions in different organisations. Jeff Allard at New Zealand Cricket, Gina Wooten, who's just started at Netball New Zealand. But the empathy only goes so far. These decisions have been made with no concept of the unintended consequences.
2: And just like

0: chance of a minor premiership still on the line. 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
11: Sammy, the NRL, which always delivers off the field as much as it delivers on it, more intrigue out of the Brisbane Broncos surrounding the one and only walking headline, Reece Walsh. 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
12: Listen, a club that went from the top of the tree to potential still will find themselves right down in the gutter of the competition. They should be not spoken about. We should be moving on from them, but unfortunately they find ways to create their own little headlines. Now, we know that the Adam Reynolds situation, he came out and said, look, I'm not going to play. It's me. I won't be able to play my last two games. I thought things went fine with my testing out the old calf, but I was surprised. This is the words of Adam Reynolds. I was surprised that the coaching staff and the medical team ruled me out. It came out a bit of a blow. Now, the next

that he has to come out and say, oh, actually, no, I made the call to retire. It wasn't anything to do from the coaching staff or the medical team. I chose not to play this week and the week after. I feel like my words have been twisted, when his words were very clearly that it wasn't his decision. Now, Adam Reynolds has a job at the Broncos next year, as it stands, as a mentor for the halves. And, you know, it's obviously a position he's looking forward to taking. And he does have a long history with Michael Maguire, having won premierships with him at two separate clubs, the Bunnies and now at the Bronx. So I'm sure they do have a good relationship, but it felt very forced. Now, every man and his dog had an opinion on this, and most of it followed the same pattern. It's like, what a shocking to see a backflip kind of forced on Adam

0: know the real reasons, was what the NRL 360 said. They might try to fool the fans, might try to fool the media, but they can't fool the players. Now, this particular video was posted online, as is wont to do, and liked by a certain Reece Walsh.
1: Oh, no.
0: Reece Walsh liked this video. Mm-hmm. Now, can I cast your mind back? Marty Tupou, a guy, big old Kapow. I had a huge amount of time for him, played so brilliantly for the Kiwis throughout his career. He liked a video from an old mate of his, Elijah Taylor, where Elijah Taylor was taking it to Madge and saying that it gets intense and the eyes roll back in the head. He was coached by him at the Tigers. Now, Marty Tupou liked that video. And he got, in fact, it was Reece Walsh who told Marty Tupou, and he walked into the Broncos training the next day. He goes, "Bro, you effing liked that video. What's up?" He's like, "Oh my, what was it about?" I just liked a mate's post. Hadn't watched the video. So when he found out about it, went straight to Madge and started talking about it. Said, "I'm really sorry. I understand." And then, and he went to kind of shake his hand, and in the words of Marty, said he got virtually nothing back from Madge and then lost his job. He was removed from the playing group. Now, Reece Walsh has done something very similar in the eyes of everyone, except for the eyes of Michael Maguire. I have a lot of time for Michael Maguire. I think that he's a great coach. I don't think he's a coach that should be at a club for huge extended periods of time, but he goes and he brings success places, be it the Kiwis, be it New South Wales. Obviously, what he's done and turned around the Broncos, no one can attack his coaching credentials. But to come out and say that, I can see how you can draw a comparison, but they're very different. And I've spoken to Reece, they're very different. How? How is that different? I'm not saying Reece Walsh should be sacked over liking a video. But I'm also saying Marty Tupou should not have been sacked over liking a video. The double standards, the inconsistencies. This is a same club that'll fire a player for having a few too many drinks, but then will keep someone like Ezra Mammon, who has an incident, maybe one of the most sackable drinking and driving offences in recent NRL history, and he's still at the club. The rule for me and rule for thee within the Broncos is exactly why everybody shakes their head at this club and why this club is in a big, big hole. Not just on the field, the standards being set just suck.
2: Yeah. Mixed standards, Sammy and Sumo, and that's the sign of an unstable kind of culture and group and team when you've got mixed standards and mixed messages like that as well. But Reece, though.
3: That's spicy. I mean, Reece Walsh is entitled to his opinion. I mean, social media is just a cake hole, isn't it? But, here we are. A guy puts a love heart on a post and suddenly we're at DEFCON 1 at the Broncos. I mean, this is small beer. Teams that have cohesion probably don't go around doing that, and players that believe in their team and the coach probably don't go around doing that. But the other question for me here, Sammy, is what is the truth about the Adam Reynolds situation?
0: Yeah,
3: I mean, Reynolds comes out and says, "Yeah, it was my decision to retire," but that's 48 hours earlier. He says, "Oh, it was the medical staff's decision. They told me to rest." So, it all stems from that. What's Adam Reynolds been telling the staff, the media, the public, and what's he been telling his mates?
0: Well, Adam Reynolds has 1,000 post-career media gigs as well. I think Fox is something he's lining up. He works with Triple M and.

0: been saying things in a bit of an emotional lens in a way that he didn't necessarily, didn't paint the full picture. But to come back and say that he retired on his terms and it was all his choice, sure as hell didn't look like that on Tuesday or Monday whenever that news came out. It's a really silly look. It's unnecessary. Mm-hmm. It's unnecessary to put someone in that position because right now, you know, you're telling me that the Broncos in a mean-nothing game couldn't have picked him on a six-man interchange and given him 10 or 15 off the back end of the game and put every single Broncos fan there, walk out with a smile on their face saying, I was there for Reno's last game. That moment. I remember being actually at Suncorp, well, no, what's ANZ Stadium it was at the time, while they were rebuilding Lang Park, for Benny Elias's last ever game for the Tigers taking on the Broncos. Mm. And he didn't get on the field. Mm. And the way it sapped the energy out of it. Every time he came up on screen, the crowd booed the living bejesus out of it, which is exactly what he would have wanted. But he would have wanted to do that on the field. And the Adam Reynolds, with a calf injury that won't let him play a full 80, but should be enough to get him out there to play a part, why not? Why not? It puts a happy moment on the end of a torrid season for this team. It does not make sense to me.
1: Crazy season, isn't it? This club is in absolute turmoil right now. Like you think Shibasaki's moment when he turned up to training drunk. You got Ezra Mam. You got Reece Walsh. Like this is a group coming off of such a high last year. It's crazy to think and believe that they're in a situation where they're at now. Unbelievable.
0: It's essentially the same team. As far as the players they have to pick from that won a premiership that are doing what they're doing now. Yes, there has certainly been injuries. Payne Haas has been...

0: the Broncos are based around. And when their superstars bring the wrong energy, the team folds.
1: I know we've got to get to a break before the sports news headlines, but I heard the chat, and I've heard a lot of the chat out of the Australian punditry shows around the fact that Warriors don't have any superstars. Maybe not to Australians.
0: Yeah, yeah.
1: But I think that's a ridiculous assessment. Warriors are packed with superstars.
0: Mm. What they names that put up in lights in Australia. That's their version of superstars.
1: If some of those players in that Warriors side played for Australian clubs, they would be superstars, quote unquote, in Australia. Yeah. It's because they play for the Warriors, they're not considered superstars by NRL standards, which remains, and rightly so, Australian-centric. But that's the whole point. If you look through that Warriors side, it's absolutely chock-a-block with stars. It's just they don't have the same billing because they're not rocking out for the Sharks or for Manly or for the Eels or for the Storm and Broncos, etc. I absolutely bristle at the suggestion that our team don't have superstars, unless, of course, superstar is a synonym for narcissistic ass. Because you're dead right there. The Warriors don't have those. Time for breakfast. Izzy, you've been thinking hard on this, and we'll work through this over the next hour or so, but we need a starter, and we've got plenty of texts in on this. Quintessential 90s athletes has been the topic that we've been set for homework last night by the Ackerman. What have you got, and where do you start? Because to me, the 90s was the time of my teenage years. Yeah, I was a bit old. I'm a bit older than you.
2: But yeah, I was a young kid.
1: Come as a surprise to many.
2: But I think I was, yeah.
1: This was poster time. This is favourite hero athlete poster time for me.
2: Well,
1: what have you got?
2: There are two memories that will live long in my mind for a very, very long time, and that's hanging out with my brothers and sisters, and we're doing, kids do best. They go outside, they play sport, but then they come inside and they get on the PlayStation, they play certain things, and I grew up playing John Olomu rugby. So John Olomu would be my 1995 athlete where I just put rugby on the map for me, seeing Jonah do what Jonah does best. So Jonah would be one of those. I'm going to also throw in Shane Warne, and I'm going to Warney Cricket. I absolutely loved that. When you had the cheat codes and you put in beach ball and you got this cricket ball coming down at size of a balloon and you're smashing over the fence, like Shane Warne, 1992 through to 2007, 708 wickets. What an absolute legend. So Warney and Lomu. So Peter Blake, the America's Cup is now New Zealand's Cup.
1: Oh, wow.
2: 1995 America's Cup. The late, great Sir Peter Blake would be at the top of my list as well. Now, I'm going to go far and wide, and this is a guy who could be polarizing for a lot of people out there, but I think there's a lot of NFL fans. There's also a lot of Major League Baseball fans.
1: Oh, I know who you're going for.
2: And I'm going to go with primetime. I'm going to go with primetime. Deion Sanders. And now he's a player, a one-of-a-kind athlete. He was obviously picked in the NFL for cornerback, but he can play anywhere. He won two Super Bowls. He went to a Major League World Series. He played 14 seasons in the NFL for multiple teams. You'd have to say Dallas Cowboys is where he really made his name. And then he was also played nine seasons with baseball in Major League Baseball. So Deion Sanders, prime time. Now he's coach prime, would be someone that I love. Those are my four.
1: That is an amazing list. Well, you can't go past Jordan.
2: No.
1: You cannot go past MJ.
2: Yep.
1: He would be top of my list. From a tennis point of view, I would argue that Agassi was the rock star of the 90s. Michael Chang, Pete Sampras, others who also came through that time. But Agassi was the guy, right? That people, they love the wigs.
2: Yeah.
1: Brooke Shields' romance. Agassi was just that kind of player. I mean, I was a Sampras fan. I loved the way that Pistol Pete played tennis. And because to me, he was the forerunner for what Federer would become. You know, where Agassi was kind of the Nadal showy, Djokovic showy, that Sampras was much more elegant. And I think the way he dismantled opponents was unbelievable. So I would have to put him on my list of 90s athletes as well. And there's also I'm not a

0: Huge ice hockey fan, but you cannot even begin to underestimate the impact of the great Wayne Gretzky. I mean, the world knew Wayne Gretzky, even if they didn't know ice hockey. And I think that sometimes that's the test of a true athlete, isn't it? When even those who aren't cast in the die of your sport would also be able to pick you out of a lineup. And I think, as someone mentioned the other day, and it may well have been Sean Fitzpatrick, actually, on a podcast, where he said Jonah Lomu was the first and only true global rugby star. The first and only. And what an amazing thing to say about an All Black, considering all the talk around the brand and the global brand. But I think he's right.
1: Everyone knows.

0: number of our athletes certainly have stardom around the world, it tends to be within the rugby world. Those who didn't know rugby knew Jonah.
1: Yep.
0: And that is transformational.
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2: Joining us now is a man I've been really looking forward to talking to today, and that is Mr. Olympia hopeful Ephraim Gudgeon, who joins us on the line. Ephraim, good morning to you.
3: Morning, brother.
4: Morning, brother. Thank you. Thanks for having me on, man.
2: Mate, it's a great pleasure to have you with us. Ephraim, just tell us your story, mate. I know your story could go for days, but just tell us a little bit about yourselves and introduce yourself to our listeners.
4: My name's Ephraim, Ephraim Gudgeon, born and raised Hamilton. Pretty much, just to cut a long story short, I had an accident, jumped off a waterfall and broke my back, and became paralyzed back in 2017. And since then, I've became a big fan of bodybuilding while I was in hospital for a couple of months, and came across wheelchair bodybuilding, and pretty much decided if I'm going to be in a wheelchair, then I'll try to look good in a wheelchair. And so I jumped in a few bodybuilding competitions here in New Zealand, found out that they had one over in Canada that gives you, if you win it, you get a pro card, which allows you to compete as a professional. So I just thought I'd just chuck my head in the ring, ended up winning that and won my pro card. And then ever since, I've been trying to get to the Olympia, though. And then, last week I competed in Texas

0: train everyone. Bodybuilding is quite a niche sport. It's not, if you're a pro, even in America, but especially here in New Zealand, if you're a pro, you still got to really have a full-time job. Mm. Like since my accident, I've been forking out of my own pocket, me and my wife, to go and compete in the States, because the pro division isn't here in New Zealand. So, mm-hmm. We've had support, definitely had support from family and friends, and then just I wasn't expecting to win my Texas show last week, and so. That's why I kind of just put the word out to anyone out there who's willing to help. I made a give a little page to kind of help me support and helping me get to the Olympia in 4 weeks' time. And since I made that page, and everyone's actually just since yesterday, to be honest, it's been popping off. And so I'm just, actually had heaps of support from family, friends, and other people sharing my story and getting the word out there. So I've had heaps of support from everyone, really, and just so grateful and humbled.
1: Ephraim, it's Izzy here, bro. I appreciate you jumping on the show, and I'm a huge fan of you, honestly. I seen that video yesterday, and I've got to give a massive shout out to 1x1 Project Official. No doubt it's helped you do some things that you probably only imagine doing, and now you've got an opportunity to go to Miss the Olympia, mate. But I take my hat off to you. Like, these sort of injuries and these sort of situations in anyone's life can derail it. You could probably feel sorry for about

0: journey of how you've been able to embrace this challenge that has been put to you. You know, you are paralyzed, you're in a wheelchair, and how you've been able to get through it. And now potentially become the first New Zealander Māori wheelchair Mr. Olympia.
1: Yeah, thank you, brother. Thank you. Like everyone, we all have trials, and we all have disabilities. To be honest, mine just happens to be a disability that everyone else can see, and so I don't really like talking myself up, and I don't feel like I'm special. But we all go through trials. We all have days where we wanna. Just lie in bed, and I literally have, when people say I've got to pull myself out of bed in the morning, I literally have to do that every single morning. And so it's just I was just raised in a home where if you want something, then I was taught that you go get it and that you work for it. Don't wait around and wait for things to get put in your lap. And bodybuilding was just something that I just really loved. And I've found that when you find something that you enjoy doing and that you love doing, it just makes life way easier. And mine just happens to be bodybuilding, bro. And like you said, I've had heaps of support one by one. I just want to give a shout out to them again, and just want to thank the bro for just coming across my story and helping me out. And yeah, man, we all go through trials. We just got to just find something that you love and go after it.
0: How overwhelming has the messages and support been over the last 24 hours, 48 hours, brother? Like, it's blowing up. It's blowing up.
1: I'll tell you what, I had on Instagram, I had like 300 followers, and then

0: even my Give a Little page, I think the goal was to hit 10K. That was going to cover my flights, accommodation, food, training, supplements, travel expenses while I was over there in Vegas in 4 weeks' time. So I had like 3K. I hit 3K just yesterday morning, but after this, one by one, jumped on board, and I think
1: $13,304.
2: Yeah, bro.
0: $13,000.
2: That's you. And obviously, it's still open. If anyone would like to go there, givealittle.co.nz /cause and search First Māori Wheelchair Bodybuilder on Mr. Olympia. Or you can just search Shefrim's name, and that is Ephraim. You will find it there. Hopes and dreams for Mr. Olympia. Ephraim, do you think you can go there now, and after achieving everything you have achieved, and including that Texas result, do you think you can go there to
1: He's
2: Mr. Olympia and go there and get it done?
0: Well, yeah, and I actually beat the current Mr. Olympia in Texas last mm-hmm. week, so I'm realistic. I know there are other big guys out there that didn't do the Texas show, so the goal is to crack the top three, but in the back of my mind, I'm always gunning for that top spot, so if I can make that happen, then I'll do my best to make it happen.
1: Oh, it is. I'm looking at some photos of you, bro. You got an absolute

0: too, brother. So, yeah, just want to help you on your journey, help you on your way, and hopefully help you dare to dream and achieve those dreams, my bro.
1: Thank you, brother. I appreciate that. And I appreciate you guys having me on. I just wanted to say, I'm just humbled. And when you know, you guys would know when you work so hard for years. I've been doing this since 2019. So going on, six, 7, 8 years almost. And you work so hard every single day and. Every meal I have, every training session I have has been to get to this point. And so, I just thought that this work so hard and it might not happen because I didn't have the financial means. But in the last 24 hours, it's been just humbling and overwhelming. I just want to thank you, bro, and thanks for having me on. And I just want to thank everyone else out there in New Zealand who's helped support me. Sorry.
0: Right, but I love it, man. Don't be sorry.
2: Never have to apologise to us, mate. I'm glad you're feeling that way because there's a lot of love out there for you, and isn't it amazing when people know our stories, they swing in behind. That's what Kiwis do, and hopefully that money continues to rise and you get a chance to not just do it once, mate, but continue to do it for as long as you want to. And thank you for your sacrifice and for bringing your brand of inspiration to our show today. Ephraim, we really appreciate you, man.
1: Thank you, Khan. Thank you enough. Appreciate it, brothers.
2: Awesome, bro. Take it easy. Good luck. We'll follow your fortunes, mate. Don't you worry. We'll be in touch again.
1: Thank you.
3: Get him, Miss Olympia. Come on.
2: Yeah. Get it. Go well, brother. See ya. Ephraim Gudgeon joining us there, Hamilton's finest, on his way to Vegas and Mr. Olympia. And, thank you to ALH too, Iz, and your crew for that very kind donation to Ephraim. But, yeah, $13,300 already raised on Give a Little to make sure that this man can follow his dreams. What a sacrifice it is too. And, you know, we've all known bodybuilders in our time. It is relentless, the training that they go through, the diet, the restrictions they place on themselves in order to achieve. And I'm sure Ephraim feels very supported right now, which is exactly how you'd want him to feel.
0: So amazing.
2: Moving and beautiful. I love this show.

0: Afternoons with Staffy.
1: This makes sense why the Broncos conceded 30 points and a half for football. That clearly has not happened at all this season. It must be down to this stinking rule.
2: Must be.
1: Isn't it the greatest sport on the planet? Why are they messing around with it, Jelly?
3: I don't know, mate. 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
7: Jamila, keeping it tight. They cannot lose the ball. They've been in this possession before. Can they score first against the Black Ferns? They go short. The reach. The cheer. The score. On the feed, trying to get momentum on it. Jansen van der Rensburg was flattened. She's under pressure. And the ball's gone into the hands of Teresa Setafanu. Joseph feeds, trying to get the turn, the pickup from Olsen Baker. They go short, and they've got numbers, and they've got the teenage sensation. Braxton Sorensen McGee is going to jog it over. Miller and Roos. She's already got one to her name, but Bawa Lacha, she'll be itching to get another one. 41 minutes, and that looks like it's gone over. Referee happy. But it wasn't intentional. Now they want to try and spread it out wide and get a score within the first 30 seconds of the second half. The Springbok women have to try and manage it. Renee Holmes. They've been well entertaining, the Springbok women. Laura Bayfield steals that one and picks the pocket of the South Africans. Now they go through the hands. It's soft. It's beautiful. It's skills under pressure that work. Portia Woodman-Wickliffe. Renee Holmes completely unmarked. Trying to go straight over the top. Ball still short and leaky. Is Yunela Mwingolo actually going to get one this time? Short again. Kolo. Lerato Makua. Lerato Makua. And it's stable. A lot of runners in motion. And Renee Holmes straightens, gets the offload to Vaakolo on the inside. And Vaakolo still on her feet. And Gaten Vaakolo should have never. Sorensen McGee. Curves it and curves it well and gets the extra two. And the Black Ferns continue to march on.
8: Let's talk some rugby now with Tony Christie, who joins us. Morning, Tony. How you doing?
9: Yeah, good, thank you. How are you guys?
8: Yeah, good, thanks, mate. Good. And we were just going through your calendar a little bit earlier in the show. Man, you got a stacked calendar. I hope you got your AirPoints card all loaded up. You ready to rock and roll?
9: Yeah, how exciting, eh? Particularly Africa for the first time will be a real highlight.
10: Tony, let's look back at last week. An impressive performance to open this international campaign. Your first test in 4 months. What have been those reflections from a very dominant performance?
9: Yeah, I think it was a solid start for us. We're chasing greatness, so we've talked a lot post that game around how we go from good to great. In our game, and particularly around some of our finishing on attack and some of our work in the type five.
10: What does chasing greatness look like?
9: Yeah, for us,

0: getting our weeks right. What's awesome at driving our girls around their personal action plans and seeking feedback, and then their consistent behaviours. So we know if we get that right, we'll go a long way to getting performance in the weekend.
1: Three debutants against Australia, two of them scoring. How is it as a balancing act early in a World Cup cycle to be blooding those new players, but also wanting to get this new style of play with a new different coaching group embedded, or do they go, I suppose, hand in hand with each other?
0: Yeah, I think firstly, how exciting were those three girls on debut? All had great performances. But that's something, we've discussed at length, not only around each game, but obviously looking at the campaign as a whole, just making sure we get that balance between cohesion and making sure we put the performances on when it really matters, but also giving people opportunities. So we know that come British and Irish Lions and going into the World Cup, we've got an experienced squad there.
2: Eleanor Plumb-King obviously got an opportunity, scored a hat-trick against the Black Ferns 15, backed it up with a great performance against the Wallaroos. Just how high is her ceiling, do you think?
0: Oh, yeah. Exceptional performance. Eleanor's a special person. Sports psych degree, which says a lot around her mental game. She got some feedback post Pack 4 that she went away and really owned, particularly around that collision areas. That was the most impressive thing around her game, dominating both sides of the ball.
2: In terms of what you're going to expect when you get to Joburg, I mean, the South Africans are a team that really have come on in leaps and bounds in the last few years, right? And we saw that at the World Cup. So just what sort of challenge will they be? How good are they? And have you seen that trajectory continue to go up?
0: Yeah, I think reflecting back, we started to preview them last week, and it was a tough watch that first half looking back at the World Cup. So we know if they get their game going through their

0: forwards, but also some of the unpredictable stuff they run. They're very hard to handle, and I think we saw that again when they played USA this year.
1: Tony, to be playing a team that you've only faced twice before, as you mentioned, last year at the World Cup, but that was the first time since 2010. Can you take us behind the scenes a little bit in terms of the research and planning that goes into a game like this when you aren't playing them as regularly? There isn't that maybe as much familiarity as there are with other teams. Like, are you having to go down different paths of research, for example?
0: Yeah, well, they've had three games recently, two against USA and Fiji there. So there's definitely enough footage to have a look at, as well as going back to the past game. But it's exciting that they're starting to really develop and grow into their game.
1: Seven tests in the next 2 months. It's a heck of a schedule, as we mentioned before. Four away from home before those three back against France in October. What are you wanting to get out of this increased time away together? We were talking about it before. When you guys do play, it tends to be at home or in Australia a large majority of the time. How valuable is this extended period on the road together?
0: Yeah, the test schedule this year is really exciting, particularly as we head into British and Irish Lions last year. I think that extra time, girls getting used to our style, as well as we talked about earlier, embedding some of those new girls into our systems, will mean when we come to the British and Irish Lions, we're a pretty cohesive bunch that know what's required to play Black Ferns style.
2: One of the things I think that we've seen in the past that maybe the Black Ferns have had to deal with is, you know, you end up playing, as Chappie said, you play a lot here, you play a lot in Australia, so you don't tend to play those bigger, more dominant forward packs like the English and the French often enough. And obviously that's changing with the calendar this year, but you got an hour out of both your starting props in that game against the Wallaroos. I mean, that's something we don't see a lot of in the men's game now. It tends to be, you know, sort of 50 minutes and you change those front rows. I mean, how key are those two players going to be for when you come up against the French and the English?
0: Oh, yeah, those two are critical. They're both world-class props and both still young in their craft, which is the exciting part. And what's been impressive is their development, their physical development over the last year and a bit to be able to play those minutes. So that's it. That's still a challenge for those in those positions below them to get up to that speed and that intensity.
2: How big is the jump from, you know, playing as an eight against that Wallaroo side, with all due respect to them, and playing as an eight against the English or the French? How big is that step?
0: Yeah, it is without a doubt a step up, and I think Boner really nailed that. Simon Kneebone, our forwards coach, and his review around, again, that focus of, yep, there were some good things we did in there, but we need to be a lot better when we come up against the, obviously, South Africa, France, Scotland and England in the back end of this year.
1: Next week, Tony, a double header ahead of the third test of rugby's greatest rivalry. Women's rugby garners its own attention, has its own stage now, and rightly so, but to share it as part of a massive game, how special is that going to be?
0: Oh yeah, that'll be special. Just watching that test in the weekend, the crowd they got, the atmosphere, everything that goes around that game, it'll be a pretty special experience for our girls as well as our management.
1: Something I wanted to ask you about. Whitney mentioned in her post-match the other day that each game is an ability to challenge your identity. Can you explain what that means?
0: Yeah, well, we know we've got to keep evolving, and it's not until you put it out in the park that you see what is working well, what needs to improve, or potentially some opportunities to explore and to continue to evolve. So that's the beauty of what does in leading our program. She's really has a growth mindset and always chasing evolution in our game.
2: Yeah, I mean, I think it's fair to say, right, that the Black Ferns are reasonably famous for playing expansive rugby, looking to get the ball wide, and being an exciting watch. And I guess what Whitney might be saying there is, you know, when you come against a team that makes you have to win up front, before you can do that, you have to be careful not to get sucked into that, and then it just ends up being a 10-player versus 10-player battle.
0: Yeah, totally. We've worked really hard over the last year and a bit, making sure that we have the ability to go through teams, around teams and over teams, because we'll need to be adaptable depending on the opposition, but also depending on the stage of the game. So I thought we showed that really well on the weekend. We started off early on going through them and

0: looking to turn around with our kicking game, and then that space opened up.
1: Tony, we were hypothesising before, and you're a much better person to answer this question than we are. Is there in any way a sense of obligation or a duty of care for the Black Ferns to be playing the likes of South Africa and Scotland in particular, who, as you mentioned, are growing in the women's space? Because it must be such a challenge to be doing that and have that role and that responsibility whilst also wanting to look after your own backyard and develop your own talent.
0: Yeah, I think the beauty of playing any opposition is they each provide their own strengths. South Africa in particular, the first one, that they're unique, things we don't see in Opiki, and we don't see playing any other opposition. So I think it's a win-win for both. It also provides an opportunity for some of our other players' game time as well. So that's all part of touring.
2: A couple of other questions for you, Tony, that have actually come through on 8833. One asking about if there's been any feedback regarding the smaller ball size that has been used this season.
0: Yeah, our girls are loving it. I know there's been some mixed feedback overseas from some players, but our girls have adapted really well to it, our kickers in particular. And then I think you've seen the likes of our halfbacks, Maya Joseph, Tara Turner, the width they're getting in their pass now and their power has really opened up our game. So, we're all for it.
2: Yeah, okay. And Braxton Sorensen McGee, obviously fantastic talent, and came through the Sevens program. We have the Black Ferns, fantastic Sevens team and a 15s team that are world champions or have been world champions as well. We've seen in the men's game that it's changed and that you used to be able to, grab an exciting Sevens player and put them on the wing for a super team or for a New Zealand team. That seems to have changed now because Sevens is such a different sport. How do you see the transition from Sevens to 15s and back again now in the women's game?
0: Yeah, I think it's got a lot tougher because of the demands of both game. Obviously, 15s is a bit more tactical, particularly around the backfield, which is massive for Brax and her role at fullback around covering kick space, but also looking at her picking options to put us on the right area. So that's massive. And then also a big change around the physical demands as well. Obviously, Sevens being a bit shorter, sharper, a bit faster, but our game obviously being longer and needing the power and the collision, repetitive collision fitness in there. So I think it will get tougher to do over the years, but that's a good challenge for both programs and how we collaborate to allow these special talents to do both.
2: I know the players get the opportunity at FPC to play a bunch of games, but what about Super Opeki? In terms of where that is, I think ideally you'd want that to be twice as long as what it is, so you've got the best playing the best more often. Do you know what the plans at NZR are for that? Do you know if we might see a more expanded competition in the future?
0: Yeah, I'm not sure where NZR is at the moment, but I thought this year's Opeki was the best by far in terms of the performance of the teams, athletes actually being full-time. We saw a real change in the game, and we saw the standard raise to a higher level, closer to international, particularly around the physical attributes, but also the tactical gameplay.
2: Tony, appreciate you coming on today, mate, and giving us so much insight into your role with the Black Ferns and what's ahead for the Black Ferns as well and how you see that, mate. Really appreciate it. Go well, and best of luck on this tour, and don't forget those Toblerones when you're coming through duty-free.
0: Thank you very much. Yep, set those alarm clocks. It's going to be hell to talk.
2: Yeah, I bet it will be, mate. Go well.
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3: 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Now just two regular season games remain and both are at home. With a top two finish and the chance of a minor premiership still on the line. Next up is the Newcastle Knights coming to Go Media Stadium. 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
8: You're on Sport Nation Mornings with Rick and Chappie, and joining us now is Tom Clarkson, who I believe, Tom, you're still in Europe, just probably still recovering, are you, from the Dutch Grand Prix?
9: Yeah, you're absolutely right. When you go to Zandvoort, particularly

0: Before we get into the reason that you're coming to New Zealand, we should talk about that final Dutch Grand Prix for now and just how disappointing it was for Max Verstappen. You know, for so long he dominated that Grand Prix. So to go out on, was it lap two, the way he did, it must have been heartbreaking for Max and for the Dutch fans.
1: Do you know what? Credit to the Dutch fans, though, given that, you know, it is the grandstands are orange when you go there. They are there to support him.

0: Grand Prix, Rick, where, you know, I've been to every Grand Prix since 1998, so I've seen a lot, right? And it was one of those frustrating ones where the rain throughout the weekend always fell at the wrong time. So, like, you know, at the end of qualifying, you know, we were thinking, oh, okay, is there going to be rain coming at the end of the sprint? I remember George Russell saying, you know, if it had come a lap earlier. But, of course, it always fell at the wrong time. And so the track at the start of the race itself last Sunday was only damp at that final corner, and that's what caught Max out. But, you know, then actually just while we're talking all things New Zealand for a moment, you know, that put the emphasis on Liam Lawson, who got the bump up to the big team for the weekend. And, you know, and Liam did a phenomenal job. So it was really nice for him to, I think, just have the whole attention of the pit wall on him after Max had gone out, and he rose to the occasion.
1: Yeah, he did. He did. And it was great from a New Zealand point of view, because down here, as you can imagine, we were all so amped when he got the seat initially, and then it was all over before it started almost. So to see him go back and get some sort of redemption was fantastic. I mean,
0: Rick, can I just, let's go on that. I mean, sort of like, you know, China last year, Liam was last on the grid in a Red Bull. And it must have been so hard for that guy. In the space of two races, he'd gone from having the opportunity of a lifetime to being demoted back to, you know, the junior Red Bull team. So I'd love to know what he was really thinking when he got the call up last week to replace Isaac Hadjar, who'd hurt his wrist. And he proved that he could do it. And what I loved about what Liam did in Zandvoort was how he built up throughout the weekend. You know, like, it was a sprint weekend, so you get two qualifying sessions. The first sprint qualifying, he was nearly half a second off Max Verstappen, and then you go to the Grand Prix qualifying on Saturday afternoon, and he's only 1/10 behind Max Verstappen. You know, no, very few teammates are 1/10 behind Max Verstappen anywhere. So he sort of grew into it, didn't put too much pressure on himself to perform, you know, first lap of practice. He just built throughout the weekend and did a great job, and has given Red Bull a massive headache now about what to do going forward in terms of who races for the big team now.
1: Yeah, I mean,
0: next year, and 2027 has become a bit of a headache.
1: It has, and I mean, there's still a question mark over who's driving at Monza, right? Because Hadjar is supposed to be fit, but I don't know how fit he will be.
0: Well, we don't know. I mean, he turned up at the racetrack, and his left wrist was, you know, his left arm was sort of hanging down. It was never holding anything, if you know what I mean. Mm. He wanted to race at Zandvoort, and actually it was the multiple MotoGP world champion Marc Marquez who advised him not to. And we still haven't got confirmation yet as to whether he's going to be back or not. But Liam, do you know what, weirdly, I think Liam would love to have another crack. He's got his feet under the table again. Yeah. There, but yeah. But he's gone into it with his eyes open, and he knows that when Hadjar's fit, he's going back to racing bulls.
1: It's interesting on that too, because you talked about the difference between the sprint qualifying and qualifying for the main race in times. If you go back to China that you mentioned at the start, I think Liam was last, and he was something like 3/4 of a second off Max. And I know that was a different car then. How much does that say about how Red Bull have approached building the new car so that it's a bit more friendly for other drivers, and how much Liam's improved as a driver?
0: Well, I mean, that's a great question, but what I mean, Liam actually was going into Red Bull last year at the worst possible time, because it was the final year of a regulation cycle, so that Red Bull had 4 years to hone that regulation cycle to Max Verstappen. So you're not going to ever see a car more set up for one driver than the Red Bull last year. And this, fast forward to 2026, we've had the biggest rule change in the history of Formula One, the 76-year history, brand new power units, cars are lighter, smaller, narrower, and we're only at race 12. We're halfway through the season. So the car is not yet Max Verstappen's baby. And I think it is, as a result, you're seeing people like Liam, people like Hadjar are closer to Max than was the case last year. And I'm sure next year you're going to see perhaps the gap grow a little bit as next year's car is built around Max. But that's not the case yet. So a great time to be driving the Red Bull this year.
1: Yeah, definitely. I mean, the thing with the Red Bull cars at the moment is there's very much a pecking order, right? I mean, at the start of the season, it was Mercedes 1-2.

0: most of the time, and the McLarens were struggling for a while. Ferrari had definitely improved, but then there was a gap back to the Red Bulls. Where do you think that sits now in terms of upgrades? Because I know the season split, a few teams decided to take their upgrades. Then it looks like McLaren have closed the gap to Mercedes a bit more now.
1: Definitely. I think McLaren have had the fastest car at the last two races. They've done an interesting thing. They, instead of putting one big upgrade on their car, McLaren this year have had a policy where they introduce an upgrade over two races. So they introduced the first part of the upgrade at Hungary, and then they completed the upgrade in Zandvoort last week. And it's incredibly effective. Through the fast corners at Zandvoort, turns 7 and 8, no car could hold a candle to Lando Norris. And it should be said that Lando Norris is driving absolutely brilliantly. There's a confidence to him this year that is different. There's none of the insecurities that he's had in the past. I believe he's driving better this year than he did in his championship year last year. But so combine Norris's driving ability with the upgrades that McLaren are putting on that car. It is currently the fastest car in Formula One. Its one weakness is slow corners. Lando actually said to me after the race that if McLaren can sort out their speed through the slow corners, and I'm quoting him now, he said, "I can win every race for the rest of this year." That's how confident he's feeling. But what you find with the upgrades is, you know, Mercedes haven't upgraded their car since Montreal 2 months ago. And they haven't yet specified when they're going to bring their next upgrade. So what you find is that teams are leapfrogging each other. So McLaren are ahead now, but then when Mercedes bring their upgrade, assuming it works, they will then leapfrog ahead of them, and then Ferrari will bring an upgrade and they'll leapfrog ahead of them. And Ferrari have got an engine upgrade coming to Monza next week. So it'll be fascinating to see how they go there.
0: Yeah, that was great that you led into that, actually, because I know that, you know, Lewis Hamilton, when...

0: I've got an uncle who's a mad motorsport fan, and so as a result, we were Ferrari fans. There's no argument. You were born into it, right? And when Lewis got signed by Ferrari, I was like, no, he's done. He's done. Why are we doing, like, why are we breaking up the Sainz-Leclerc partnership? It's working. Why are we doing this? It makes no sense. And they had a horrible season last season. I know that Lewis hasn't been happy. Is he any happier now?
1: Oh, 100%, Rick. Oh, my God. He's a completely different man this year. I mean, the reason, there are so many reasons that they signed Lewis Hamilton. A, for his experience. B, because of his popular appeal. You know, the share price of Ferrari went up a huge amount when they announced his signature at the start of the previous year, 2024. But look, fast forward to now, I see a completely different Lewis Hamilton. He never liked, you know, I was talking about the last year's regulations and it being the last year of a cycle. That car didn't suit him. This year's car has been built around him. The technical director at Ferrari, he used to work with at Mercedes. And Hamilton is he's got his mojo back. He's got his mojo back. And there's very, in terms of speed now, there's nothing between, I mean, Charles Leclerc is one of the fastest racing drivers we've ever seen over one lap. And now, and he out-qualified Lewis, it was something like three-quarters of the races last year. This year, there's nothing to choose between them over one lap. And then Lewis is such a canny racing driver. Just look last week in Zandvoort when he could feel, he knew that he was on a different strategy to Charles Leclerc. He could see he was losing time. Guys, please let him, make him, let me through so that I can, you know, I'm being too slow. And that time he lost behind Leclerc was the difference between him standing on the podium and not. He finished fourth instead of third. So he's brilliant at reading races. If the engine upgrade I just referred to is any good, you know, can you imagine, Rick, a Hamilton victory at Ferrari? You've got that amazing, at Monza, you've got that amazing podium that sits above the start finish straight.
0: I think you were right the first time when you said at Ferrari. Yeah, I think you were right then.
1: Yeah, exactly. But you know, all the fans run onto the start finish straight. It's the best podium of the year. And if Lewis Hamilton in red is standing on the top step, it's going to be mental.
0: Yeah, it will be. I'm really looking forward to Monza in a week and a half's time. It's going to be fantastic.
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4: 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Little Bros takes the lead from Arkansas kid Don Corleone. 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
12: Tom Clarkson, we should talk about the

since his, he was racing since his championship year back in 1996. And, you know, who doesn't love an anniversary? And it's 30 years, of course, since that infamous Murray Walker quote, "I've got to stop because I've got a lump in my throat," as Damon crossed the line at Suzuka in Japan to win the world title. But yeah, I've known Damon for more than 30 years, and we decided

0: It's a really fun evening again. And also, we get questions from the floor. So if you come along, fire some questions at the great man. And it's really, really, really good fun. Can't wait.
1: Well, I mean, the fact that, I mean, he was teammates with Ayrton Senna. He raced against Michael Schumacher. He's got to have so many stories. I wonder, how do you keep it fresh for yourself? You must hear a different story every night, yeah?
0: But, do you know what? We know what photographs we've got in the locker. We know what videos we've got in the locker. But the conversation changes. We go off on tangents every single night. As you've just said, right, you know, who he was teammates with is extraordinary. When he was Williams' test driver to start with, when Nigel Mansell was winning world title or the 1992 world championship, he then made his debut in 1993 alongside the four-time world champion Alain Prost. 1994, Ayrton Senna was his teammate. And then you have obviously that awful weekend at Imola when Senna lost his life. And then it became a battle with Michael Schumacher thereafter. So, you know, he was either teammates with or battling against the best drivers of the last 40 years. And so it's his take on what made those guys so special is really interesting. And he's so articulate that he can

0: that really helped him. So although he didn't go go-karting, I think what he learned in bike racing certainly set him up for a career in car racing.
1: All right. Tom, before we let you go, I've got to ask you this. You've been around the sport for so long. You've seen some of the greats. You've talked about Senna. You've talked about Schumacher. We've talked about Lewis Hamilton. Obviously, you're going to be on stage with Damon Hill as well, a former world champion. Who do you think is the greatest driver you've ever seen?
0: Well, that I've ever seen.

0: lap. But it was his relationship with Ross Brawn, who was the technical director at Ferrari, was at Benetton as well. Then Michael pulled Ross from Benetton to Ferrari. Ross also is incredibly calm and with a brilliant technical mind. And so I think the combination of Ross Brawn and Michael Schumacher was what was so devastating as well. You know, that combo was, I mean, I think of sort of Mika Hakkinen and Adrian Newey. They had a similar kind of relationship. And then if you read your history books and you think of Jim Clark with Colin Chapman back in the 60s, the drivers can't do it alone, right? You have to, you need a decent car. And they, all of the greats, seems to me, find a bond with a great technical mind. You know, and Max did actually have it. Max Verstappen had it with Adrian Newey while he was, until he left a couple of years ago. But yeah, there you go.
1: There you go, Tom. I really appreciate your time, my friend. I can't wait to see you October the 2nd at the Bruce Mason Theatre with some bloke called Damon Hill on the stage. We'll also be talking. Mate, I really appreciate you. And yeah, looking forward to an evening with Damon Hill in conversation with your good self, Tom Clarkson. Thanks very much.
0: All right. Pleasure. Thanks for having me on.
2: 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Kick off 5 p.m. today. Thanks to our mates at ECN. The Premier League is back, which means the sleep schedule is in trouble and the football chat is about to get loud. 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
5: With our eyes on South Africa right now, we all know how great they are at rugby, but what about other sports? Plenty of greats across the sporting spectrum. Here is a selection, a personal top five of great South African sports people who weren't rugby players.
6: 5.
5: Barry Richards. Now, some people might say this is a stretch because Barry Richards only played 4 tests. A cricketer we're talking about here, if you didn't know the name. Barry Richards was part of a South African cricket team that absolutely dismembered Bill Laurie's Australians in 1970. They won the series 4-0. Not sure Bill Laurie ever quite got over it. Richards scored 500 runs at an average of 72 in that series. His country was then banned from cricket because of apartheid, but Richards was able to play all over the world as an individual. And he would flay attacks wherever he went. He once scored 325 runs in a single day in Perth against a West Australian attack led by Dennis Lilly and Graham McKenzie, two fearsome fast bowlers. Henry Blofeld, the great Blowers, said of him, if not for the ban on South Africa, he would have become second only to Bradman as the greatest of all time. Barry Richards.
6: 4.
5: Okay, in at number 4, and we've already had some votes for him to be number 1, but I've gone for Ernie Els. Won 4 majors, 2 US Opens, 2 Opens, the British Open, and a World Match Play Championship. Yes, he suffered from the yips with his putting from time to time, but the Big Easy was always great to watch. Terrific laid-back personality, and nowadays makes a very good drop of red wine. Ernie Els is number, and it's called the Big Easy. Ernie Els is number 4.
6: 3.
5: Okay, I've gone for Wade van Niekerk. Now, you think South African athletes, and a couple spring to mind, the barefoot sensation Zola Budd, who was annexed by Great Britain to run at the LA Olympics and ended up in a tangle, a famous tangle with Mary Decker, never really reached her potential. There's Caster Semenya, Olympic and World Championship gold medalist, whose gender, I guess, was under constant dispute. Too controversial, that one. And, well, Brian mentioned it, and a couple of texters have, but we're not going to the Blade Runner. We're not going there. And no, I will go for Wade van Niekerk. He's the man who broke Michael Johnson's world record for the 400 metres, winning gold at Rio. And get this, the only athlete in history to run the 100 metres under 10 seconds, plus the 200 in under 20 seconds, the 300 in under 31 seconds, and the 400 metres in under 44 seconds. The only man in history to do those 4 things. He is a first cousin of Springbok star Cheslin Kolbe, and it was in a charity touch rugby match that he wrecked his knee, never been quite the same since, but that 400 metre record still stands.
6: 2.
5: I've gone for Jacques Cullis. Now, again, this is just a personal list, and please feel free to add your opinions. But, gosh, Jacques Cullis, how good it was watching this guy play cricket, built like a rugby player. In fact, he had played rugby when he was young. But there was grace to go with the power in his game. The only cricketer in the world to have scored more than 24,000 international runs and taken 500 wickets at that level. 13,289 test runs at an average of 55, 41 test centuries, and 292 test wickets. Many experts would claim he's the best all-rounder of all time, and if not that, then second only to Sir Garfield Sobers, the one and only Jacques Cullis.
6: One.

0: And again, just a personal thing, but in the glittering pantheon of golf's all-time greats, there are few better than Gary Player, the first non-American to win a career Grand Slam of majors. 9 majors he won in all, including 3 Masters, 3 Opens. 3 Opens across 3 decades, proof of his sustained brilliance and longevity. In total, now it's either 159 or 160 pro tournaments, depending on your source. He was very athletic. He was ahead of his time. He was actually ridiculed by his fellow pros for training with weights. He did weight training from a young age. And he was accused of cheating a couple of times. In fact, once by Tom Watson, and another over a habit that he had of banging his fairway driver on the ground behind the ball that some people thought he shouldn't be allowed to do. But he never got done for it. It happened once at the British Open, and there was a thing over a lost ball, but he was 6 shots in the clear with a hole to play. Go figure. Not guilty of anything other than being a golfing immortal. So there you have. I've got Gary Player top of it. That's the top 5 for this week. The top 5 South Africans who weren't rugby players in sport. Please send us yours. We've got some beauties here as well. And no, Brian, Hansie Cronje did not make the list. Moose says, bang on with Barry Richards. One of the best ever. So easy, Tony. The big E. Ernie Els, the big easy. Yeah, I had him in the list, but I didn't have him top. Now, there's a couple here too about the, I think, the fight game here. Herikutsia, someone said, and he was a world title holder, Herikutsia. Here we go. WBC heavyweight champion Ricky from Levin sends this text. And back in the 80s, Harry didn't hold it for long, but he did the business. Ironically, he was the first white-skinned man to hold the title since the 1950s. And of course, the irony being that he came out of the backdrop of apartheid. Life is strange. And Brian, there were a couple in there too for a couple of mixed martial arts fighters as well. Maybe you could talk about those two, because this is in your wheelhouse.
1: Yeah, well, so the one I recognise immediately, obviously, Dricus du Plessis. He, former middleweight UFC champion. Really, I'd rate that one. I definitely rate that one. Now, the White Rhino, I was confused with the White Buffalo. The man who Joe Parker knocked out in Auckland, Francois
0: Botha.
1: But the White Rhino was also a mixed martial artist, a lot older than Dricus du Plessis. Yeah. And he was a Greco-Roman wrestler, so yeah, he was also a combat sports guy, known as one of the greatest to ever come from South Africa.
0: And Herikutsia, at a time when I think they had Kali Nootsa at the time and a guy called Mike Scooter as well, so they had 3 terrific heavyweights. And someone's texted in, what about Irene van Dyk? No, she's ours. Irene is all ours. 22 after 10, Dave Bileski.

0: almost here, and there's a brand new show getting you ready for the business end of the season. Introducing The Finals Countdown with Sam Ackerman, breaking down all the action as the race for the premiership heats up. Who's making a run for the title? Who's under pressure? And which teams have what it takes when the stakes are at their highest? The Finals Countdown, Wednesday from 6 p.m. right here on Sport Nation.
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14: Good afternoon, everyone, and welcome into the Rural Roundup for Friday. Happy Friday, TGIF. We have an epic show lined up for you today. Coming up, could the Opportunity Party be the kingmakers for the election? They're polling that way. We catch up with Daniel Ebb, the top deputy leader, to ask all the big questions. And then it's fishing. We're reeling in some good yarns today with the NZ Boat Fish and Dive Expo legend Mike Penn and Bryce Dineen, Wishful Fish Charitable Trust is last up. So stay tuned for that one. Incredible man, incredible yarn. But first up, We usually do a rural sports roundup or preview on a Friday. We're not doing that today because there is only one race this weekend to watch, and that is Cole Davies, set to make New Zealand history in America. Round 28 of the Super Motocross World Championship, doubling as the Pro Motocross finale at Ironman Raceway Indiana this weekend. Kiwi Cole Davies in the 250 class. It's his birthday here today, actually, in New Zealand. Happy 19th birthday to this incredible young man. It's obviously in America. It's his birthday on race day, and he could be gifting himself his first pro motocross title, making New Zealand history. I will be watching. I'm very, very excited to see how he does in the whoops. Obviously, that's his strength, the giant dirt washboard where, you know, most riders skim along the top. He jumps them. It's his signature style that took America by storm. And that's what we're talking about first up with Kiwi motocross legend Ben Townley.
13: Rural Roundup with Aaron Speedy.
14: Cole Davies is a Kiwi Supercross sensation. We've been talking about him heaps on the Rural Roundup in the last couple of months. This weekend, he has a 14-point lead to take out the 2026 AMA Pro Motocross 250 Championship, the last two motos this weekend at Ironman. He's been coached and trained and mentored by fellow New Zealand moto and Supercross legend Ben Townley.

0: up again.
1: Yeah, cheers. It's great to be on here. Great to talk about coal, and he's about to make some history for our country. To think that only a couple of years ago he was back in New Zealand and dreaming of being in this position, really. To see how far that he's come in such a short space of time is remarkable, really.
0: But you yourself, you competed in that series, in that circuit. You paved the way, second on that podium overall. And so Cole is very much kind of mirroring your historic path, isn't he?
1: Well, yes, yeah, I had success in that category. I didn't win, and obviously Cole's he's pretty odds on favourite to win it. So, you know, it's going to be pretty historic for New Zealand to win first ever motocross championship in history, really. You know, we've now got two supercross championships between Cole and I, but he's now, you know, on the brink of wrapping up this motocross championship. And that in itself is a huge feat. It's been a pretty bit of a roller coaster of a championship for Cole. He's had certainly, some really high points to it, but there's been some low points at times as well. So, for him to sit 14 points ahead going to the final round is impressive, considering, you know, some of the rounds he's gone away with very little points.
0: And so what needs to happen this weekend at Ironman?
1: My comments to Cole are just race like you normally would. Mm. Obviously, it's very situational in a sense, you know, in motocross and in any sport, but certainly in dirt bikes and motocross specifically, when you know, you get into this environment that you're racing for a championship, and I would tell Cole, firstly, execute your starts. If you put yourself in a good position through the first corner, you certainly avoid a lot of chaos, and, you know, the risks already are lowered, you know, in a huge percentage. If you look at it in percentages, you know, you take away probably 50, 70% of your risk for the entire weekend with two good starts. And then from there, just ride like you know how you're capable of. He'll have confidence to race well, and I think that if he is riding well, he should ride to win. But that's when you just have to weigh it up. You know, if Levi's giving a lot of pressure and he's trying to go for the win, then you give up 2 second places, gives up 6 points, and you still got an 8.1, you know, at the end of the championship. So you just have to weigh that up, but certainly going into it, you wouldn't do anything different than you've ever done.
0: Yeah, I mean, you've been in the same position that he has been in that race. What does it take? What's the pressure like, you know, heading into the last round?
1: Well, there's certainly, you know, always pressure. The only thing that I would say is just the decisions, like I just comment on the decisions that come into play down the stretch in a championship. That's probably the biggest thing in terms of the pressure.
0: I do want to talk about, I guess, your role in training Cole. He was trained by you in your backyard, essentially. How and when did you know he was something special?
1: Well, I think just as we went through that journey, so it got delayed because of COVID. The plan was for him to spend time learning the supercross craft and then go to start racing in what was then the Essex Futures class, which is the category for amateurs to cut their teeth, you know, in American supercross. So we started that. It became pretty evident his ability to learn. And I think that's probably the thing that stands

catching him on the bike, and that's probably what really started to stand out. I think what really probably stood out to me the most is when he showed up to that first Essex Futures race, what he was able to do that night, never been to an American race, you know, himself, or even attended a race, Anaheim Stadium packed with 50,000 plus people, and he was

0: lot of the big names in America saw from him that they hadn't seen was the Whoops, and how he came out and he just jumped them, and he rides those Whoops faster than most of the riders in the 450 classes, and Whoops where champions and races are lost and won, aren't they? So can you talk us through some of the techniques that you taught him and why that was kind of important for you?
1: Yeah, you've done your research, your due diligence for your interview, because he certainly is, I would say right now, he probably is the benchmark in the sport for that. And I would love to say that, sit here and say that it's all me, but it's only a portion of me. I did spend a lot of time with him at home talking about the real fundamentals for Whoops, and go back and see these videos on the internet of it these days that have surfaced. And I think one of the big things that I said to him right from the outset is the slower that you come into them, the longer you'll be in the Whoops and the more time in your career you'll spend doing them. So I said the faster you come in, the less time you'll spend crossing Whoops. And that was my big phrase to him to start with. Obviously, technique was a huge part of that, and just setting him up to have confidence. And I think that's probably why he has now been able to gain that confidence to hit them at the speed that he does.
0: 16 years old, coming in, jumping all the Whoops, and then having people like Bobby Regan wanting to sign you straight away after seeing that. I mean, that is just so incredible. And what a legend.
1: You know, I've always said that. I guess used to sound like a broken record. I said we need a Cole Davies, you know, back in the sport. It's no different to, I always liken it to rugby, right? You need your Richie McCaw, because with your Richie, just allows kids to dream, you know, and aspire to achieving. And that's essentially, you know, why you're seeing these tracks pop up now in New Zealand, and young riders, you know, aspiring to achieve what Cole is achieving.
0: I do just want to track back a little bit there, because you're saying it, a lot of these supercross tracks are due to Cole, and he's an inspiration, and he is, but you were also his inspiration as well, and he's following in your footpath too. So, you know, you've laid that track and that pathway and that foundation for a lot of young Kiwi riders too.
1: Yeah, I don't really think of that too much, to be fair. Because I look at the same with, it was Josh Coppins and Daryl and Shane King before me, you know, and I think that's why I'm proud to see what Cole is doing, because that is really important for the sport. I've been a huge advocate for helping the sport, you know, in New Zealand, in terms of, you know, really pushing the sport to achieve at the highest level. I understand that the grassroots is a critical part of any sport, but I also equally think that the highest echelon of sport is equally as important, in my view, and that's what we're seeing now with Cole. And was unfortunately for our sport, you can't be based as a professional in New Zealand, so you don't. I didn't, in my time, you know, the height of my career, didn't see the benefit of what it did for the sport. But I am now seeing that with Cole, you know, and in general, having one figure, you know, to start achieving internationally, it does an immense for your sport, you know. And I've been, you know, on that bandwagon for a long time that we need that, and we're here now, and I believe that we're actually on the brink of a wave now of riders, which is awesome to think about as well.
0: That is Ben Townley. What an absolute privilege to have him on the show. That is only a small snippet of what we spoke about. Go listen to the full podcast wherever you get your podcasts from, to listen to the full chat with BT. We talk about everything from Cole Davies' early days in the Peewee 50s, BT coaching him here. We get BT's reaction to Cole saying he is one of the reasons for his success. We talk about BT, his favourite place to ride, what needs to happen in the sport of supercross and motocross in New Zealand and rider development, what BT would say to the Minister of Sport, how we can really capitalise for the sport on riding that wave of Cole Davies. Great chat. Very comprehensive. I think when you get BT on the line, you've got to make the most of it, right? Fully took advantage of it. Go listen to the full chat wherever you get your podcasts. Right, coming up.

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0: Opportunity Party is polling to be the kingmaker this election, which is pretty exciting stuff for a minor party, actually. Deputy Leader Daniel Ebb joins us now. What do you think is getting these great results?
1: Listen, I'd like to say that it's sort of all us and all our policies and we're just doing the doing out there, which is a part of it. Honestly, I think a lot of it is a lot of Kiwis find themselves at a point where they're losing a bit of faith in the establishment parties. We've sort of seen going on maybe two decades now, the sense of economic decline gripping New Zealand. And so I think a lot of people are looking for new ideas, fresh energy. You know, it's similar to that, kind of what happens on farm, right? On our farm, my brother-in-law stepped into the property and sort of sea changed the place in a couple of years because he brought a whole lot of new enthusiasm and new ideas and energy. And I think a lot of Kiwis are saying we need the same thing in our political system now too.
0: The grass is always greener on the other side, isn't it? What do you think of National's coup situation? Do you think that created a bit of momentum for you guys as well?
1: I think that does allow us to sort of contrast a little bit with the sort of young and non-career politician sort of caucus that we'd bring. Again, we're sort of that fresh look that I think people know that the system needs.
0: It's going to be a very, very interesting election. National has absolutely ruled out working with the Opportunity Party. What's your take on that?
1: Erin, if you think that Christopher Luxon is not going to give us a call if he needs us on November 8th, then I have a bridge to sell you.
0: Yeah, exactly. Everyone seems to fall on their swords, don't they?
1: Yeah, that will last approximately 10 seconds if he does need us, is the anticipation that we have.
0: Now, I do want to get into one of your policies in particular, land tax. So Federated Farmers have calculated that the net annual cost for that land tax would be between $9,000 and $48,000, essentially. Bit of a cost for farmers.
1: Yeah, and I appreciate the scrutiny on the land tax. And as someone with a rural background, I get it. You know, these are tough businesses to run, often quite low margin businesses. And so everything that could look like a cost should be scrutinised intently. And so we welcome that scrutiny. There's a few bits and pieces that we disagree with on those assumptions that Fed's made. The biggest one is that they didn't include any of the conservation land carve out that is included in the land value tax. So just briefly, basically, if you have some shelter belts, if you have a QE2 block in particular, basically any farmland that you retire out of production,

0: that will actually have quite a big impact on farmers' bills, and that wasn't included in Federated Farmers' assumptions. The other thing to note is that one of their six scenarios actually saw a dairy farming family getting a tax cut under the system. So there's a few niggles there, but I think that the broader picture here is that the tax reset policy, which is the citizens' income and the land value tax always working together, they have to work together, is that we're trying to solve basically what is the biggest handbrake on New Zealand's economic performance and arguably the biggest reason for our economic decline, which is that we've basically put all our eggs into the inflating land basket. A whole generation of Kiwis have been locked out of land ownership. That's a whole lot of young farmers as well that don't really see a pathway to farm ownership and to getting onto the land. And so we believe the land tax, which is an old idea that we used to have in New Zealand for like 100 years, we kind of already do it anyway through council rates, is a way to shift our focus as a nation from basically buying and selling land to each other to actually building productive, innovative businesses that can generate a lot more economic return in the long run.
1: Do you think a tax is the way to go, though, to achieve that? And why not look into promoting, you know, like equity partnerships and all of those opportunities?
0: Sure. No, I get you. And listen, it's not about just a tax. So the tax reset itself sits alongside a policy we've released a couple of weeks ago called the Breakthrough Economy. And I'd really encourage farmers to have a look at it. And so you're absolutely right. You cannot tax your way to prosperity, but you cannot also not change your tax system settings for 40 years, which we have done in New Zealand. Mm-hmm. Basically, the tax system we've run on was built in the mid-80s, which was before the fall of the Berlin Wall and before the first text message was sent. So having a rational, mature discussion about what does a tax system look like that incentivizes the kind of economic development that we want to see is a good. And that is what effectively the tax reset policy from us is. It is a straw man as to what could a future fit tax system looks like that actually gets to grips with our biggest fundamental problem, which is a massively overinflated land market in New Zealand. And so this breakthrough policy is a really important piece. And that has a whole bunch of really cool stuff for agriculture that you know, we believe we need. It has a 25% tax rebate on new technology investment. So if you want to go and put Holter on your livestock, we'd pay a significant amount of that back to farmers effectively. It's a commerce commission, like a beefed up commerce commission, which will get in amongst the grill of the supermarket so that farmers are seeing better returns for the food they produce and the fiber they produce. Mm. And we want to build biodiversity credit markets, which mean that, you know, any of that niggly marginal land you retire, not only does it give you a land value tax discount, it also creates a profitable business line for farmers. And so there's two pieces to this puzzle. One, let's make farms much more productive. Let's create higher value business models. And at the second vein, let's create a tax system that actually incentivizes some of the changes we want to see, particularly that enables young farmers to get on the land. And that's what this tax reset will do.
1: What are your numbers telling you? For your average family owned and operated, you know, mum and dad, sheep and beef farm and a dairy farm as well, what are the numbers telling you as to how much extra or that it's going to cost the farmer or, you know, how much extra they'll have in their pocket?
0: Yeah, sure. So we think there's a break-even point for your sort of average farming family at a land value of around about $3 or $4 million, which would be a full farm capital value price. So that's the houses, the sheds, the roads, et cetera, included. Maybe around that 5-6 point. But there's a lot of other different sort of pieces to the tax reset that will nudge certain operations towards break even and towards potentially a tax cut. So that scenario that Federated Farmers provided, was a tax cut because there are a family involved. So that's two citizens' incomes, which is a way that we sort of will lift 50,000 families out of poverty and provide the largest tax cut in New Zealand history to low-income New Zealanders who rent, working New Zealanders who rent. That's how we achieve that through the citizens' income. The other piece is that we have a very generous package for child support payments. So if you have a young family, you're probably going to do quite well out of this. And again, if you now are a farm that's doing a lot of conservation work, you're bringing down your land value tax, you're really starting to look at that break-even point quite realistically and potentially a tax cut. So it's hard to give an exact number, but we think that land value around about the $4 million mark is getting pretty close considering these other facets to the plan.
1: At 5.3%, that's where you're polling currently. You

0: personally, as Daniel Ebb, Deputy Leader of the Opportunity Party, who would you be most excited to work with in Parliament? A person, not a party.
1: This is dangerous. I know I'm thinking of my master messaging document that I have to read regularly, being like, don't, be careful. I could feel our general manager's hand on the back of my shoulder. I don't think we have the luxury of picking a side, to be honest. Okay. Like, the reason that I've stepped away from, you know, farming business for the last 10 years and, you know, barely get back on the farm much with this massive schedule, I'm not going to, and all of us are not going to put aside, you know, business and family and all that kind of stuff just to make the problem of political tribalism worse. New Zealand does not need

0: is a centrist player, and we haven't right now got sort of that calm hand on the tiller that keeps the boat in the level direction. What we have instead is one side wins, you know, and then all the oars get paddled on that side, so we swing to one side, and then the other side 3 years later wins the election, and we go all helter skelter to the other side. We need political stability and consistency, and fundamentally that is what we are standing to deliver. And in order to do that, we have to protect at all costs our ability to work with both the left and right of politics. So that is why I'm going to give you a very politician's answer and say both.
1: Yeah, you have those party lines down, Dan. That is Daniel Ebb, Deputy Leader of the Opportunity Party. Dan, thank you so much for your time. It is much appreciated.
0: Yeah, no worries. Thanks for the opportunity to participate. Good on you.
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5: The Boat, Fish and Dive Expo kicks off at Mystery Creek this weekend, and we've got the event organiser Mike Penn on the line to join us for a yarn and tell us more. Mike, this is exciting. Third year of the event, but the biggest and most exciting one yet.
6: Yes, absolutely. It's grown quite substantially from the first year. So, yeah, we're pretty excited with the support for it. We've got 185 exhibitors and over 250 brands exhibiting. And we sold out probably 3 months ago. So, it's a nice feeling to have that kind of backing from the industry.
5: Yeah, and kids love events like this, don't they?
6: Absolutely, yeah. And they're our future guardians, of the ocean. So we need to try and get them interested in the scene, and also use the platform to educate and grow responsible fishers and divers and boaters in the future.
5: And actually, on that, education and marine stewardship are one of the key, well, two of the key pillars of the event. Can you tell us about that?
6: Yeah, we'd like to use the platform for all our events to educate and promote best practice, any new information that might be out there that people may not know about. Basically just promoting good stewardship in that scene. It's quite important, and you've got a target audience and you've got people in the industry who are leaders in each, individual field of particular things that can speak on it, so you're actually sending out the right information from the right people. So,
5: but we're seeing a lot more, I guess, consciousness and sustainability now than we were sort of 10 or 20 years ago, aren't we?
6: Hugely, yeah. I think attitudes and cultures have changed quite drastically, and which is a good thing. And I think in the hunt and fish world, in both areas, people have to think about what they're harvesting, how they're harvesting it, like I said, best practice for future generations, and how to make it sustainable, because a lot of the past sort of systems and attitudes just, it had a date stamp on it. It wasn't going to last forever like that, and I think we all have to evolve and be more responsible in that area.
5: So the Boat, Fish and Dive Expo supports a couple of charities, Legacy, the Coast Guard, and Wish for Fish, which is incredibly exciting. We have an interview with Bryce Dineen, the founder of Wish for Fish, coming up next on the show. But can you talk us through why it's so important, for you personally to support, Wish for Fish?
6: Yeah, it's probably a double-layered thing for me with Bryce and Wish for Fish. The first one is just on a personal level. When you hear his story and see what he's done with his life under circumstances that, he's been dealt, you cannot not take your hat off to him and respect him and love what he does. It's just, he's a legend. A lot of us take for granted what we have, and I don't think too many people could go through what Bryce has and be the person that he is. It's a huge effort, and we love Bryce, and we want to get behind him and support him any way we can. And from a fishing perspective, he really promotes a lot of good things in the fishing community, and I just think it's pretty heartwarming that he takes other people that are disadvantaged to some degree in many shapes and forms, and gets them into fishing and actually makes the effort to include them in getting out fishing and doing what he does. So he's pretty legendary.
5: You are also the founder of the Seeker Show as well, so you're not just a fisherman, you're also a hunter as well.
6: Yeah, I'm a hunter and conservationist. We do a lot of hunting, hunt guiding.

0: trapping, all sorts of things in that space. I'm not the founder of the Seeker Show, but I did take it over a few years ago to try and keep it alive, and it's just another really good platform for the hunt community and the conservation community. So yeah, we've sort of quite passionate about the hunting, fishing and diving scene, and the event platforms allow us to really stimulate yes, so many facets of both. So.
1: Yeah, incredible work. I can't wait to come to the Seeker Show. I was talking to my new cousin, Cam Speedy, about it a couple of weeks ago, and I said, if I enter my my stag head, can you stitch it up for me and make sure I win? And he said no, so I'm going to ask you the same question. Could you do that for me, Mike?
0: Money talks, Erin, but no, we can't do that. It's more about participation and yeah, showcasing those heads that are entered. Obviously, we have to have prizes and things to incentivize people to enter. But yeah, it's really the passion of celebrating Seeker and our game animals and people to be able to come and see the best heads that have been harvested over the year on display. It's a pretty neat thing to see.
1: Yeah,
0: it's not so much about

0: our mantra around it, our kaupapa, is really about, just showcasing that.
1: I do just want to talk about pest control. I guess deer numbers have been making headlines recently, particularly, you know, in certain parts of the country. They're increasing. There's new surveys out about how much money they're costing. What are you seeing on the ground?
0: We're doing a lot of work with private landowners. So a lot of the areas that seem to have an issue are more so the private land areas that and accesses the issue. Getting quality animal management crews coming in to look after those numbers, basically. A lot of places got closed up for various reasons, but a lot of landowners have been burnt in the past by people not being responsible or doing the right thing on their land. And the numbers get out of hand pretty quickly. So it's a management strategy problem, an access problem, and a lot of that is being sorted now. We're getting a lot of headway as far as those blocks acknowledging that they need to have better management and then getting the right people to come in and sort it. So through the Seeker Foundation, we do a lot of volunteer management hunts where we go in as a team and harvest a lot of the deer off those properties and then bone the meat out and mince it, and it goes to food banks and Ronald McDonald House and Starship Hospital and things. And it's all a volunteer, no-cost system, basically. And there's a lot of amazing groups out there doing it. It all started with Fiord and Wapiti Foundation in Te Anau, who kind of blueprinted that system. And, there's been a lot of really neat people set up similar systems, and it's helping with the problem. There is a lot of media misinformation out there as well, but there is definitely areas that do need more attention and better deer management, and it's really important that hunters step up and participate and help with the problem. And same with the divers and fishermen with their take and kinner explosion and things like that. It's if everyone does a little, it adds up to a lot.
1: What difference do you think this is going to make to the management of Seeker in the Central Plateau?
0: I think it's an amazing achievement, and there's so many people who just do a thankless job behind the scenes, thousands and thousands of hours of work for the hunting and fishing and communities that most people don't even realise is happening. Like Cam Speedy, they're just legends. They're really qualified in their space. They know what they're talking about, and just the personal time that they invest ultimately for other people, for the hunting community or fishing diving community on a whole. Matt Watson legacy, there's just so many people that contribute huge amounts of time and expertise into these fields, and they don't get the recognition they deserve for it. But I think with things like a herd of special interest and a lot of government policy change, both in the hunting and fishing sector, the momentum is positive, like it's going in the right direction, and we need to be seen as a group, passionate group of people who want sustainability and want best practice and want management of these resources. And if everyone stands up and contributes just a little bit, join a club, come to the shows, join clubs, get involved with volunteer days,

0: and getting involved, and then changing their own practice when they're out fishing, hunting, diving. And if everyone does it again, it makes a big difference.
1: Mike Penn, thank you so much for your time. I really appreciate it, and all the best for the expo this weekend.
0: Yeah, you're very welcome, Aaron. Thanks for having us.
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15: Yeah, well, look, typical key.

0: a youngster growing up, fishing with my family, off the beach and off the wharf, and a larger than life character. Love my cricket, love my running, love my rugby. But most importantly, most weekends were either spent out on the ocean or on the lake doing what, I personally believe is a New Zealand birthright, to enjoy saltwater activities. And as a 29-year-old, I suffered a high-level spinal cord injury, fracturing my cervical vertebrae on the Wellington waterfront, which left me a high-level tetraplegic. I had a passion for getting out on the water, and I knew it was going to be extremely tough, not only for myself, but also, other people that live with disability. So I came back to Tauranga, sunny Tauranga, to rehabilitate and connect into the community. And in 2011, a registered charitable trust called Wish for Fish was put in place to facilitate saltwater activities for those with disability, illness, and hardship, and also a really unique and lofty goal of building a purpose-built vessel.
1: Now, I was reading something that you wrote, an article that you wrote, and you described how being in the Burwood spinal unit after your accident, you spent 23 hours a day looking up at the ceiling to photos of your family and fishing. Was that your inspiration to get back out there and have a positive mindset to do something?
0: Yeah, definitely. You do it tough, 23 and a half hours a day looking at a ceiling, and you've got all these different emotions, and you're trying to deal with

0: because, you know, we lose sight of what makes a good human being. And, you know, those little simple little things like an ice cream on the beach, or, you know, fish and chips on a Friday, or a cup of tea with your grandma or granddad, you know, like just appreciating each other's time. And yeah, just a positive mindset. And look, I don't wish what I have to deal with on a day-to-day basis on my worst enemy. But look, I love life. I love waking up in the morning, getting stuck into it, and I love going to bed tired each night, just like anyone else. And if along the way I can make a little bit of a difference and give people the opportunity to just really appreciate what they've got, well, I'll go to bed a happy guy.
1: Yeah, a little bit of a difference might be a little bit of an understatement there, Bryce. If we look at what you've done, so you fundraised $2.5 million to build a fully accessible catamaran, Project Noah. Can you talk us through that process?
0: Look, it was every minute of every hour of every day for 10 years of my life. Living and breathing it, you sometimes don't really understand what you've got yourself into. You sort of just roll with the punches and the ebbs and flows. But look, along the way, you know, I was supported with some really good individuals, you know, with a little bit of determination and a little bit of Kiwi ingenuity. And look, we can humbly say there's an amazing 18-meter Roger Hill designed displacement catamaran that sits at Tauranga Bridge Marina, fully wheelchair accessible. We believe it's the first worldwide to tick all those boxes around accessibility, everything from access to the vessel, stern, port, and starboard, an elevator to take you up to the flybridge, the ceiling hoist, electric beds, accessible shower and toilet. So basically, anything that I need on land is being put on the water there to support our clients moving forward.
1: Can you talk us through how important opportunities like these are to get on the water, to go fishing, for those with health and well-being limitations, and what difference it makes in their lives?
0: Oh, look, dealing with people that live with disabilities, they have many, many challenges, you know, right from support to transport to accessibility to opportunity. And what we tend to see over and over again is the excitement, the anxiety, but then also the incredible moments that we make on the water for not only them, but also their loved ones and support networks to say, hey, look, you know, this person doesn't have a spinal cord injury today. They're out on the water, they're fishing, they're taking part, the sun on their face, the wind in their hair. It's truly a special place. It is my special place, but look, it's surreal every time I go on Noah, the boat, and facilitate saltwater activities. It's just, yeah, it's definitely good for the soul, that's for sure.
1: Now, what fishing stories do you have for us today? What's the biggest fish you've caught off Noah?
0: Look, not actually off Noah, but every year I go and spend my time away, up to good friends Scott and Lisa based in Whangaroa. We go up and normally target kingfish out of Whangaroa Harbour there on Nautilus charters, and spending time with them, they've made their accommodation wheelchair accessible as well, not only for myself but also to support other people with disabilities. And not sure if you've been up to Whangaroa, but it's a very, very special place, very beautiful. And yeah, January this year, we're out live baiting for kingfish, and unbeknownst to me, this big red belly popped up. We thought we had not a bad kingfish, and it was actually a 14.

0: lifetime for me. And yeah, 14.6 kgs, around 33 pounds, and totally blown away. And a fish of a lifetime, that's for sure.
1: Now, what's your plans for Project Noah and for Wish for Fish heading forward? Can you tell us what you've got in the works at the moment?
0: Yeah, look, I'm humbled to say that I sit on an advisory panel for the New Zealand Sports Fishing Council. We work closely together, forming a relationship to facilitate accessible opportunities through the 53 recreational fishing clubs in New Zealand, encouraging the clubs to, you know, open up their arms and welcome, you know, people with illness and disability. Their program is called Fish Able, and they're looking to lift awareness around that. For us, we've got something pretty special in the pipeline. We were looking to take the boat north. We will look to complete 60-odd trips over 4.5 months and facilitate, you know, trips for approximately 1,800 clients. So we're not quite there yet, but along the way, we're going to showcase what the organisation's worked really, really hard to achieve.
1: Mm. One last question for you there, Bryce. Your clients, what is the feedback that you get from them about how something like this has made a difference or changed their lives?
0: Oh, look, it's life-changing, as you said, Speedy, to give the gift of something that I used to take for granted, but now can empower them, can empower their families and loved ones. And you do see changes. You know, we support people, you know, for example, on the mental spectrum, you know, bipolar, schizophrenia, depression, things like that. But also the camaraderie that's formed out on the water. You know, people feel safe. They can start talking about their challenges or issues. You know, we've got a team of skippers and deckhands and volunteers that actively help facilitate these kind of conversations as well. And also, you know, my background living with a disability, we've got the ability to link them into support networks as well. So, you know, it's not always about fishing. It's about the experience and turning their adversity into opportunity. So, yeah, I'd like to just do one little plug and encourage anyone that wants to nominate their loved one out on the water to jump on our website, www.wishforfish.co.nz, if you're in a position to support.
1: And hopefully we can spread this message far and wide across the country as well. Wish for Fish, an amazing, amazing charity. And Bryce, thank you so much for your time. We really appreciate it.
0: No worries. Thank you for this opportunity.
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1: What an incredible man. His outlook on life, his positivity, his drive, everything about Bryce Dineen is just amazing. And what a good show we've had today. Really positive. Some fantastic guests. Thank you to our wonderful guests, Ben Townley. Go listen to the full chat with Ben Townley wherever you get your podcasts. I think it's about half an hour long. We talk about, you know, not just Cole Davies, but also the sport in New Zealand and we talk about BT himself, obviously. Thank you to Daniel Ebb and Mike Penn, our other guests. Thank you to producer Craig for putting the show together and being very quiet in the booth over there. That is all we have time for today. I'm going to speak as fast as I can because we've run out of time. Make sure you follow us on socials, the Rural Roundup, Instagram, Facebook, TikTok. We'll have some videos going up of our chat with BT and Bryce Dineen as well. And have a wonderful weekend, everyone. Stay warm, stay dry, job done, take it easy, and we will talk to you on Monday.
2: Warriors are charging towards the finals after a win last week over the Rabbitohs. Now just two regular season games remain and both are at home. With a top two finish and the chance of a minor premiership still on the line. Next up is the Newcastle Knights coming to Go Media Stadium. 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The Warriors against the Knights. 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
5: Welcome to this week's edition of the local game, featuring inside the next hour the semi-final of the under 85 kg National Club Rugby Competition, and two coaches, one from Puniki and one from Pakuranga. And we talk about the battle of the clubs in Whangarei tonight. We'll talk to the promoter from 138 Promotions, Carlos Price, and one half of the main event, Manu Vatavai. It's coming all your way here on the local game. It is semi-final weekend in the National Club Competition for under 85 kgs. Cracking game to be had at 1:15 this afternoon at Puniki Kilburnie's home ground, the home of the Puniki Wanderers, who face up to the Pakuranga Panthers. The coach of the Wanderers, Tom Anderson, joins us right now. Well, beaten last time out in the final of the under 85 National Comp, a chance to go again and try and get some redemption, but you've got to get past Pakuranga first, bud.
6: Yeah, absolutely. No, thanks for having me, Stephen. We've got a big challenge coming up this afternoon with the Pakuranga Panthers. But as you said, we made the final last year, so the boys are pretty excited about having the opportunity to get back there and enjoy the sort of the spoils and the fun that comes with that.
5: Well, how are they coping with this being on the back end of their local club under 85 kg competition? Again, made the final. Missed it. So is there a little bit of a curse going on here? Got to sort that out?
6: Yeah, hopefully not. No, I think, we lost to a really good Tawa team in that final with the local comp. And, you know, I think that the fact that Tawa's already been knocked out of this competition really shows the strength of the national comp. But I don't think there's any kind of hangover from that. It's a sort of a wider group of guys that we're using as well for this competition. We've got a few of our lighter premier players that have come in and joined the team, and they've added their own kind of energy and its own identity. And off we go, see what happens.
5: Off we go. I love the word that you use there, identity, right? And I've talked to a lot of club coaches this year about culture, right? Because we can talk culture, but you got to do culture, right? So as far as Puniki is concerned, how do you create a culture and maintain it?
6: Yeah, I think a big driver of that is the players and the energy that they bring into the team. So you can create the culture. You sort of sit down and identify what your goals are as a team and how we're going to do that. But it's the personalities within the side that I think really drive it and let it evolve and create its own thing through the tournament. And then really my job is to sort of build on that and keep that going, ask the right questions and watch the boys respond, really.
5: Yeah, but you drive that culture, right? And so what I'm trying to get to is, what's important to you when the word culture is thrown up? Yes, about the players and them driving it, but what's the key sort of basis of it for you?
6: For me, it's making sure that the team has fun. So the fun doesn't come from, you know, getting there and being silly and stupid and walking around and making jokes at each other. That is a big part of it. It's doing finding the fun in things like when we're doing down and ups, or doing we're on our line defending hard, and the fun and the joy that

0: we get out of making those tackles and defending our line. And I think that's really what it comes down to, celebrating those little milestones, those little achievements that you have throughout the week or throughout the game, and reflecting back and going, yeah, geez, that was outstanding, boys. Let's go again. We know we can do this now.
1: I mean, this is the wonderful thing I love about community rugby, Tom, is that, you know, they're all doing jobs. They're all going to have to rush to practice after work and get stuff done. How important is it for these boys to be part of this team?
0: Well, I think it's hugely important for them. I mean, the number of messages that come on the chat at 5 to 6 saying, sorry, mate, running late because such and such happened, whether it be jobs or babysitters or whatever it is. That's part of the fun of club rugby. And, you know, we're down in Darfield on the weekend just gone to play the quarterfinal against them, and talking to their players and coaches and management afterwards, it's the same sort of thing, you know. That's community rugby at its finest, is everybody's kind of got those shared reasons for being there and those shared experiences. And so it's really easy just to sit back after the game and have a beer and a yarn and find that common ground and have a laugh about it, you know.
1: But that's the most important thing, right? Because everybody looks at Super Rugby and All Black Rugby, and it's sort of like something's missing. And it makes you wonder sometimes with gentlemen like yourself going, no, I don't know, I'm happy where I am. If you have aspirations to coach further, you go, yeah, but I wonder if it'll be as much fun.
0: Yeah, and I think I don't know the ins and outs of professional rugby at all, but from the sound of things, you know, that's a bit of Dave Rennie as well. He's brought that back in, having that beer. I saw him in his Upper Hutt rugby jersey on some social media posts. And you know, I think that that is a big element for anybody at any part of the game, is that kind of camaraderie that you get out of it after you've gone out there and bashed the crap out of each other.
1: The one thing I love about this 85kg comb is that it's pretty fresh, it's pretty new. Is it true that you weigh the players, or players are weighed every game day to make sure that they're 80 for under 85?
0: Oh, 100%, mate. We had two guys on Saturday. They got up, you know, Sparrow's Fart, and got on the plane at 7 a.m. down to Christchurch, and then got away in an hour and a half before the game, and they were 85.2 and 85.3 kilos. And they've got, you can keep weighing until I think it's half an hour pre-kickoff. So they're on ChatGPT working out how to cut weight in an hour. And
1: did they?
0: Yeah. They did. Both of them made it. So
1: how did they do it?
0: Yeah. I don't know if we can say that on air. You wouldn't want to be around the change room too much when they're trying to cut that way.
1: Oh, please don't tell me they put their fingers down the throat trying to bring stuff up.
0: Yeah.
1: Oh, my God. Really?
0: There's a bit of that going on. Yes, it's classic. And running around the field, getting the good sweat up as well, just to get it out. And,
1: mate,
0: yeah.
1: That is
0: cute. 84.9.
1: If you have a couple that are over, do you take an extra two or three members in the squad to cover yourself?
0: That would be nice, but nah, we named the team early, and if we can't, the good thing about 85's rugby is there's a lot of versatility in the players.
1: Yeah.
0: So we've got guys in that squad that can play multiple positions.
1: Right.
0: Ideally, it doesn't happen. You want the boys to manage their weight, and for some of them, you want them to weigh in as early as possible on the day, so we can kind of manage those little issues of 200 or 300 grams over.
1: Have you had cases of where both sides have players that are over by, you know, 0.1, 0.2, and gone, we're even out, let's just go?
0: Oh, mate, in the local competition, that's probably, you get away with that a bit more, but at this stage of the national comp, it's a no-go. It's overseen by somebody from the rugby union, and so it's an under 85kg comp. You've got to be under 85kgs.
1: Oh, I get it, but surely if... you don't go there, catch mate. You've got one over, I've got one over, just play. They won't let you do that.
0: Nah, I can't get away with that, unfortunately. But I think it keeps a bit of honesty in the game as well when you've got a hard line and off you go.
1: Talk to me about the age variation in players, because as soon as I saw under 85, I went, it's just like a schoolboy comp, but it's not, is it?
0: Nah, we got a massive age variation. We got guys who, you know, looks like the dad could be playing flanker and the son's on the wing. So I think we vary from 19 to 41.
1: Oh, yeah.
0: In terms of the age range.
1: But that's good, right? That's a good thing, because then you get your crazy youngsters, but then you get the level heads, the older boys.
0: Yeah, exactly. All right. Like, you go back to what you were talking about earlier around culture. Those older guys, the lessons that they can put to

0: those younger fellas is unreal, and sort of the experiences that they've had. The older guys tend to be playing a bit closer into in the lower numbers in this grade. We've got a few old premier players that you know, they're not cut out to, well, they don't want to play in that high level anymore of club rugby, but are happy to do something that's, you know, maybe slightly less, not physical is not the right word, but they're not tackling 100 kg plus guys, and so they get a, I think they get a longer career out of it when they go and play 85s at the end of their, you know, when they're in the 30s plus.
1: Yeah, but I think also when we were talking about just wanting to do it because they've got lives outside of rugby, what I'm discovering is that community rugby is about that one word, community, and that it becomes a focal point for a lot of people.
0: Oh, absolutely. Like the crowd that was down at Darfield on the weekend, the number of people that hopefully turn up on Saturday, I'm sure they will. The people that came to our game against New Plymouth Old Boys, which was held at a neutral venue in Waverley. Yeah, the community element is there, and everybody's just sitting back and chewing the fat after the game. And, you know, there's a little bit of tribalism for 80 minutes. And as I said before, it's about recognizing the same sort of personality traits in your opposition or your, or their supporters. And you always tend to get on pretty well afterwards.
1: Is it hard to get it together, a team for the under 85s? I mean, I've heard club coaches saying it's hard to field teams full stop in local rugby nowadays.
0: Yeah, it's definitely harder to field teams in the local comp. I coached the Prem 2s during the season as well, and unfortunately had to dust off this old carcass and run around a few times when we had injuries, but not a chance of me doing that when the weight limit's under 85 kilos.
1: Is it tough, though, for rugby? Is rugby struggling, do you think, in club land?
0: It's definitely condensed.
1: Yeah.
0: But the people that are there, I don't think it's a struggle. You know, they're there because they want to be there. They've got the right level of enthusiasm. So it's that same kind of feeling when you're running out with your mates on a Saturday afternoon. Mm. But the number of teams is definitely down. So there's less people that are willing to kind of give up their time or share that experience. But I don't think anything beats it, to be frank.
1: Yeah, but what do you think is the issue? Are we actually seeing a generational change of young men and young women not wanting to play rugby?
0: Yeah, there probably is a bit of that. I think it's time. Yeah, availability of options is probably a big driver of it. You know, there's plenty of different sports out there now. They've got different times and days of the week on which they play. So, you know, playing basketball on a Wednesday night might be more appealing to somebody who wants to spend their weekend doing other things. It's hard to really put a finger on it, but I think really availability of options is a big driver.
1: How did you come up with the Wanderers? Because it seems quite an ordinary name when the other semi-final today has the Two Cup of Bantams against the Sawdale Pro Cut Truffle Pigs.
0: Yeah, I know. We're going to have to up our game on that. Like,
1: yeah.
0: I'm not sure where the Wanderers came. We had two under 85 kg teams probably a decade or so ago. The Dogs of War and the Cavaliers. Exactly. And they kind of got together. We had a season or two where we didn't enter a team in the local comp, and then there's a bit of a rebirth as the Warriors, the Wanderers, not that long ago. So, yeah, nothing exciting, but, yeah, we have to up our game there, I think.
1: Doesn't matter, man, so long as you get the job done today against Pakuranga at 1:15 at Paniki Kulbuni Park. Mate, thanks for giving us your time, Tom, and go get it.
0: 100%, Norris. Thanks for having us, Stephen.
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13: You're listening to the local game. We've already spoken to the Pōneke Wanderers coach, Tom Anderson, about their semi-final of the Under 85 National Club competition up against the Pakuranga Panthers today at 1:15 at Pōneke. And the captain of the Pakuranga Panthers is Callum Diamond. He joins us right now. Mate, you've won a comp in Under 85 before. Can you go again?
14: Yeah, absolutely, mate. We believe we can. But, you know, it's crunch time now, so we just got to put our heads down and work hard and to see how we go on Saturday, hopefully get through. And, you know, if we're fortunate enough to make it to the final, then it just comes down to, you know, who can turn up the best on the day.
13: I get the impression that a lot of players and even the coaches just love this comp because it seems such a level competition.
14: Yeah, definitely. It is a level playing field because of the weight. You know, you've got ex-backs playing in the forwards and guys, you know, out of position. You can kind of jumble the team around to just make it work and just get the best players on the park, really. So, level playing field and, you know, it is pretty quick. So you do need a bit of fitness, but generally if you're under 85, you are a bit fit anyway. So
13: you'd hope so, though, because I'm sure the age difference. There's quite a few age differences on the team.
14: Yeah, that's right. What have we got? I think 34 is our oldest, and maybe 20

0: as our youngest. So, I mean, we've had, I mean, 2024, we had a 36, 37-year-old
1: that's
0: in
1: when
0: our
1: you
0: front
1: won.
0: Row. So,
1: that's when
0: yeah.
1: you won.
0: Yeah, that's right.
1: I was talking to Tom, the Paniki coach, about this. How important is it having that age mix to try and balance out the young crazy heads that want to just do everything?
0: yeah, good point. The young fellas can be pretty eager and you do need to settle them down sometimes, but it is good to have them on the park because they're full of energy and they go pretty hard. But yeah, I guess you do need the right balance of old heads to get you through the game sometimes.
1: Have I just insulted you? How old are you, Callum?
0: No, I'm 30.
1: Okay. Yeah. How long? Now, you said to me before we had this chat, you actually have been playing the Prem Reserves for Pakuranga.
0: Yeah, didn't actually get to play too much this year. Yeah. I had a bit of a niggle in the shoulder, but I was part of the team, but decided... Well, I always knew I was going to come back for the National Cup campaign.
1: Yeah.
0: We're doing things a little differently this year, you know, bringing guys from teams within the club, whether they're, you know, Prem Reserve, under-21s, or boys that have played in the team before that are coming back to join the team just for this campaign. So the team looks a little different to what it was during the year, but everyone... is playing for Pakuranga or has played for Pak.
1: How important is that? I get the impression because of what you've just described that this under-85 comp is actually really important to the club.
0: Yeah, absolutely. Under-85 has been a massive part of our club for years now. You know, it's been going since early 2000s, I think. So it's always been a really big part due to the culture and what we bring inside the club rooms, but we also have a really good fan base. Our supporters are, I mean, I'm probably biased, but I think they're the best in the club. You know, they turn up every week, and some away games we're getting more than the home crowd. So, you know, that's really cool to see, and we've built that up over the years. Yeah, so that's really cool.
1: Well, when you think about it, Callum, we'll talk about culture in a moment. When you think about it, you're a suburb of Auckland, right? So you're not a, but your fan base feels like they're a small town.
0: Yeah. I think I saw a headline the other day: East Auckland's favourite team, and I feel like we've just kind of we've built up the reputation over the last few years. Obviously, with some success helps, but just because the group of lads are so, you know, they're a great bunch and. It's so easy to play with because everyone loves to run out there and just go hard and have a beer after the game and you know, great family support, great friends around us, and we've just managed to get East Auckland around us.
1: Let's talk about culture because it's a word, and I said the same thing to Tom. I said it's an easy word to throw out, but you've got to do. So how would you describe the culture within Pakuranga?
0: Yeah, good question. I think it varies from team to team. But if we're just to look at the 85s, it's a good balance of being social, but also, you know, doing business. So, you know, when you're on the field, when you're at training, you're there to work, but then as soon as that's over, you know, you're having a beer with each other, having a laugh, and everybody seems to buy into that.
1: Do the coaches have an understanding that you're all working hard, right? You're on a building site every day or whatever, that they understand that if you're not on time, well, that's okay, but we can just keep moving on.
0: Yeah, there is a bit of that. Yeah, definitely. So everyone's got a life, right? And some people have families and they've got other commitments. Yeah. So you do need to allow for that. We've got guys that just come straight from work. You know, they might be a few minutes late, but once they're there, boots are on and they're stuck in. So,
1: I get the impression, having been inside your club a couple of times from some boxing events, that is a hub that is very important to the culture of Pakuranga. It's your community hub where people can go and, even if they're not doing much, just sit down and have a beer and just chit-chat away. And then when the footy...

0: discussing, talked about, they their eyes light up.
1: Yeah. I guess it is a hub for there's all sorts of events going on at our rugby club. So whether it's business or sports or whatever, a lot of East Auckland has been inside those club rooms. So it is, I guess it makes it easy for us to build a fan base in that sense. But yeah, I mean, the culture at Pickering is great. I think it's second to none. And yeah, I mean, that's why I've stuck around for the last 12 years or so.
0: Were you an original Pakurangan, or did you come from another club?
1: Yeah, no, I started playing rugby when I was about 10 years old. So I was a junior at Pakuranga for a few years, and then obviously went through schooling and came back to join senior grades at Pakuranga. So I've never played for another club.
0: How much fun is it coaching the under 85s? Captaining the 85s.
1: Yeah.
0: Yeah, although you probably think you're the coach on field already, right?
1: Yeah, of course. It's hard to describe, to be honest. It's something I thoroughly enjoy. I enjoy taking on the responsibilities and the decision making, you know, and when times get tough on the field, being able to just rally the troops, you know, that old saying. So that's really enjoyable for me. Something I've done for a few years now, and I wouldn't want to give it up because it's so much fun.
0: Yeah, see, that's a word that Tom used as well about their culture is about fun. And he said when they went to Darfield the other day, you know, it was so good just to see how important this competition is to communities.
1: Yeah. And I mean, I'd love to see it grow around the different regions. You know, obviously rugby's had its ups and downs recently. But yeah, I really do hope that we can grow the grade across the country, not just in East Auckland or in Auckland. So yeah, hopefully people can get down and get on to watch some games and watch the final next week, whoever's in it. So yeah, it's a great game, great grade, and hopefully we can attract some more people.
0: We spoke about names, right? Because the other semi-final, the Bantams from Tukapa, against the Silverdale Pro Cut Truffle Pigs. But yeah. you two, your semi-final, they're the Wanderers, you're the Panthers. I'm going, come on. Was it always the Panthers?
1: No. We've gone through different names. Pakuranga used to have four under-85s teams.
0: Yeah.
1: Going back to the 2010s. But, we had all sorts. We had the Taipans. What else did we have? There's all sorts of names. But we eventually changed name in 2022 to the Black Panthers.
0: Right.
1: And that's paying respect to Waka Nathan, who
0: the Black Panther.
1: In his later days was supporting the club. I know he played for a different club, but he has his family that are involved in the club. So, the team went through a big change around that time.
0: Yeah.
1: And went through a name change. And that's kind of where we kick-started our campaign from there. And we slowly made our way up to the top.
0: That's a really nice homage to the Walker Nathan, isn't it? Just to have that Panther name still in there. So, question. Yeah. Have you done any scouting on Paniki? Do you know what you're up against?
1: No idea, mate, to be honest. going in completely blind. No idea.
0: So, okay. So, are you going to throw the line? We'll just worry about ourselves. What are you going to throw at them? What style of footy are you going to play?
1: Oh, just your classic 85s footy, mate. It'll be running rugby.
0: 80 minute seven style.
1: Yeah. Throw it around, have some fun. But we're ready to adjust as need be, you know, depending on the weather, depending on what they're going to throw at us. So, we're ready for anything.
0: Well, Callum Diamond, captain of the Pakuranga Panthers and the Under-85 National Club Comp, up against Paniki today, the Wanderers, at 1:15 at Paniki. Go get them, pal. Good luck.
1: Cheers, Stephen. 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
15: Tonight at Mackay Stadium in Whangarei is the annual Battle of the Clubs. What is it? Well, it's rugby clubs, this time in the Northland region, battling it out for a prize to be the best fight club in the area. Now, the main event is a pro event. It's a big magic Matic up against the beast, Manu Vatavai, who joins us right now. Manu, you were only boxing a couple of weeks ago on the Nika Kata. Are you a bugger for punishment or what?
16: Not really. I think I was lucky in that fight to get a stoppage early in the early in the first round. So that was one thing I was worried about. But I came out feeling good, but had a few niggles on the knees and all that. But besides that, recovery, I was really good with my rest and back into action again. So yeah.
15: Oh, the knees, eh? Old man rugby league player, right? Knees starting to come into play. Wake up in the morning and go, oh, those knees aren't great, are they? Yeah. I mean, do you have those niggles genuinely? If you took boxing out of it, do you have those niggles?
16: Yeah, sometimes it plays up now and then, but I've got I just ice them and look after them really well. I don't do much running, but I do other cardios that does all the jobs too.
15: So you're up against Mac Maddich tonight, and he's had a few pro fights. Do you think when you look at who you've fought, this might be the toughest one, because he can take a punch, man. I've watched every fight he's fought. He can take a punch.
16: Yeah. I've said in other interviews too, like he's got to be one of the toughest ones that I'll face. And I'm lucky enough to fight a few good guys. And, this will be my toughest one. And I think, I just got to stick to my plan and stick to what I'm strong at and just make sure that all the little mistakes that I did on my last fight, I've just improved in it. So, just hopefully on the night, everything works out to plan. But anything happens in that ring, one shot can change anything. So, yeah.
15: I love how people say mistakes, but they never say what the mistakes were. So you said you made a few mistakes. What were those mistakes in your mind?
16: Oh, I think it's just having my hands up and, just being a bit too relaxed when I hurt someone, instead of just being on my toes every time. So on my first fight against Michael, my footwork and all that was pretty bad. And I think I was a bit stiff and just too eager. I think, and then on my next fight, I think I improved in that. And now it's just more things to improve on. I'm not going to be actual pro, but I want to look like an actual boxer and take this really seriously.
15: Yeah, that's interesting for me, because the question always comes: is this something you want to do a lot more, from a discipline perspective and just a satisfaction perspective, or is this just a mild hobby at the moment while you reset?
16: To be honest, at the start it was kind of a reset for myself, but I've kind of getting into it really a lot. So now it's just more of I want to see how long my body will be able to handle this. And, when I know that that's enough, then I'll definitely hang the gloves up and definitely retire from doing any sports.
15: Stop it. Somehow I can't see that, I mean, who's training you?
16: John the Rebel Conway.
15: Oh, right. No, I wondered why he wasn't in the ring judging. When I looked at the judges this, I'm going, where's the Rebel? Everything I do, he's always there. So,
16: he's either judging or he's riffing. So,
15: What's he like? I mean, I like the guy. I know him. We all know him really well. But what's he actually like as a trainer for you?
16: Oh, he's been really good. Like, he doesn't take anything easy on me. Like he puts me on my paces and makes sure that, I'm fight ready. He's always looking after my health, like making sure that I'm ready for that. He's more worried about that than anything else. But, besides that, he's been putting me on my paces and I've been feeling really good. He knows a few, like now he's my first fight. He didn't know how I'll pull up and how I fight. So now he knows, and he knows what I need to work on and just on top of it. And just, it's just repetitive, thing every time. And it doesn't get boring. It's exciting for myself because it's something new every time. And, it's just, every time I get it right, I feel good.
15: Hey, I did three pretty average corporate fights, right? And the one thing I discovered about that was I'm not a fighter. Because I think you have to actually want to be able to get out there and hurt someone, right? And you always have that red mist in the first 20 seconds, then you blow your ass out, right? Simple as that. But when you look at yourself, are you a fighter? Are you hungry to go and stop that person every time, every round?
16: Yeah, I think I am. I think sometimes my soft side comes out and I feel sorry.
15: Yeah, I get it.
16: you know, my first fight, you know, with Michael, he's a really humble and nice bloke. Mm. And, you know, when I knocked him down, I could have finished it right there, but I was like, nah, the fire. Yeah. But, like, you know, they go, bro, just finish it, just finish it. I was like, oh, yeah. But then, you know, eventually ended on the second round. And then with my fight against Ranger, like, it was the same thing. I knocked him and I looked at the ref and I was like, bro, are you going to stop it? He's like, he's wobbling back, but yeah, then didn't say anything. But then I had to carry on, so until he stopped it. So you know, it's just one of those things. But you know, sometimes real dangerous fighters, especially Matt, you can't do that because like he can recover real fast, and I know he's in fit. Really good shape. He's really fit, so you know that will not work with him. And you know, I just got to make sure if I do get a shot and see that opening, I have to take it. So
15: throw that big bomb.
16: It's going to be good. Yeah, definitely. Be bombs will be flying everywhere.
15: the bomb is good. Are you going to 3-0 or 2-0? 3-0?
16: 3-0.
15: 3-0. So hopefully you make it 4-0 tonight. All right, mate. I appreciate the time. I know you got to get your head in the right space.
16: Got to get ready, man.
15: I will see you ringside tonight.
16: We'll see you then, brother.
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3: 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Now just two regular season games remain and both are at home. 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
15: There is a monster night in Whangarei tonight at Mackay Stadium because it's the third edition of the Battle of the Clubs boxing event. Now, what is that? Well, let's talk to the promoter of 138 Promotions, Carlos Price, and he'll explain the whole thing. Thanks for joining us this morning, Carlos. Okay, Battle of the Clubs, what is it?
22: Hey, mate. Oh, first of all, Mr. McIver, nice to talk to you, mate, as always. Hey, look, so I started this sort of show, started last year was our first one, so this is our third show. Battle of the Clubs essentially is a show to bring rugby clubs together in a region, get them under one roof for a night, put a bit of coin back into the clubs, and then we put up a big 10K prize for the winning club. So essentially, there's 8 clubs involved in this fight night, 3 fighters each, so there'll be 12 total fights on the night. You have to win all 3 fights to win the 10 grand. Mm-hmm. If 2 clubs win all 3 fights, they split it. If no clubs win all 3 fights, it goes to a tiebreaker, a kind of a People's Choice Award voting system. So it's still not a set in stone format. We're still sort of tweaking at each show as we're pretty early days. But look, we're sort of starting to find the formula, I guess.
15: How encouraging were the Northland clubs to buy into this?
22: I mean, you would have seen Northland arriving home with the shield at the airport, and just sort of what rugby means in that region. It's gone crazy. Well, our first two, I'm from the Mount in the Bay of Plenty, but the first two, they get really good buy-in. We get good numbers there, 100% more than this because it's a bigger venue. But man, the town, in terms of the town actually buzzing about it and everyone talking about it, it's been crazy, bro.
15: Do you think everyone up there is excited? You're lucky because they won the show. That's probably bumped tickets up, right?
22: Oh, it couldn't have come at a better time, really. And we did actually have it organised to bring the shield down. Unfortunately, a few of the higher-ups actually pulled the plug on that, which is unfortunate. And I'd say,
15: what's wrong with them?
22: Yeah, I don't know. I think at the end of the day, what I'm assuming is it comes down to a few of the old incidents that have happened as of recent. And I think they're just a little bit careful around how easily accessible the shield is. So look, I do get it, although I'm still pushing really hard to try and get it there on the night.
15: They've got a game tomorrow against Tasman, right? They've got a Sunday shield defense, so maybe they're a bit nervous about excitable people, right?
22: Exactly. But I hope, look, if we can get the shield up there tonight, like, it'll mean that likely it'll turn out more numbers on Sunday. So getting that shield in front of your club community is probably no better place for it to be on a Saturday night.
15: What has surprised you about the people in Northland about buying into this, particularly the fighters from the clubs?
22: I wouldn't say it surprises me as much, but I mean, it's probably no secret. These guys are scrappers, man. they love a good rumble in Whangarei and Northland. And so not only have we got like guys representing their club, like we've got guys who have fought pro on the card. We've got pro kickboxers on the card. We've got a guy with a pro boxing fight. Like we're not talking, a lot of them aren't rookies in the show. A lot of them are experienced fighters. So yeah, I mean, people think it's going to be a corporate fight show and they think that it's not necessarily going to be a hell of a lot of good fights.

0: both fighters have to agree not to wear them. And if you both agree not to wear them, then we go, no, who cares? And they both did. All of them did. So.
1: Is Lani ringside tonight?
0: Yes, she will be.
1: Well, yep. She'd be supporting the Pipiwai Rugby Club, wouldn't she?
0: She's actually cornering four of the fighters. Look, she has been
1: advantage.
0: absolute godsend for us, bro. She is, look, she's heard about it.

0: as for this. Now me and our team and her have been discussing a full women's card in Whangarei. Mm-hmm. She's a real advocate of the women's boxing, and obviously you've got the likes of her and Mia Motu up north.
1: If you could put them both on the card, then that would be a coup if you get both those women on the card.
0: Well, quietly, we're very early days, but she's going back out to gain a few belts back. She's going to give it one last slog and go and get a few paydays and bring some belts home. And we've already discussed a world title defense back home in Whangarei, likely on one of the Battle of the Clubs cards, just to bring the bring it back to grassroots, which is essentially what she's passionate about and what I'm passionate about and why we do this.
1: Yeah, no, I get that completely. How hard was it to get Manu and Matt Matic to be your headline act?
0: Matic took about 3 seconds.
1: What is that, boy?
0: If that, I probably didn't even finish the sentence and he was keen. And yeah, I mean, it doesn't take much to get someone like Matic out in front of his home crowd versus, you know, a household name like Manu. So he was up for the challenge straight away. He was keen. Manu was actually, to be fair, really keen too straight away. So it didn't actually take a lot. And ironically, like, you know, although everyone sort of thinks that, oh, you know, Manu's been fighting for the last sort of few months now and he's been quite active and whatnot. Like, when I actually reached out to him initially, he wasn't actually, you know, boxing, or, you know, nothing had kind of come out of him. And then as soon as we announced our boxing show, naturally things happen and other fight shows want to get him on. And so now he's had a couple good run-ins to our show. And look, it's been good for not only himself, our show, but his family. Like, for him to be able to, you know, redeem his name and redeem his family's name over the last few months has been pretty inspirational. I've been pretty grateful to be able to work alongside him with this. He's been an awesome dude, and I can't wait to see him and Matic slog it out tonight.
1: Well, I've just spoken to him, mate, and he's in good form. He's ready to go.
0: Yeah.
1: Interesting question I asked him about. You know, a lot of guys that aren't pro boxers don't necessarily like to go in there and think they're a box. You know, you got to have that kill instinct. I said, have you got that? He says, yeah, I think so. He says, not always. He says, sometimes my first fight, I wouldn't want to knock the guy out. I just didn't want him to get back up. But, you know, so he's a bit betwixt and between, but he's ready to go. So should be an absolute cracker of a night tonight. Doors open at what time?
0: 5 o'clock, mate. First fight at 6 o'clock. 13 amazing fights on the card, should be wrapped up by around 11, and then we've got a bit of a exclusive after party, which I'm sure you'll be coming along to.
1: Well, I hear you've got a pretty good ring announcer.
0: He is outstanding. One of the best, and potentially one of the best to do it. I'll throw it out there.
1: I love the potential. Carlos Price, 138 Promotions, Battle of the Club tonight at Mackay Stadium in Whangarei. Thanks for giving us your time. I'll see you later.
0: Appreciate you, bro.
1: Should be a lot of fun, that one. Now just to hop onto State Highway 1 and head to Whangarei and be the ring announcer for that one. Producer Henry's in the house. Love me a bit of boxing in the square office.
2: Yeah, Manu Vatuvei. Like, he's a New Zealand hero, I reckon.
1: You know what? Despite what has gone on in
2: his
1: life.
2: Correct, obviously.
1: He will always be Manu to me. The last time I saw him, it was a charity rugby league match, and I hear this thump, thump, thump, and then this...
2: Yeah. His laugh, eh?
1: Yeah. And I get this big bear hug, and it's Manu, so...
2: Also, Whangarei this weekend, very big weekend.
1: Well,
2: Saturday night, tonight.
1: Yeah, I mean...
2: And then tomorrow afternoon...
1: I said that to Carlos. He was just saying, you know, they're trying to get the shield there and they can't, because I said, yeah, you got a shield challenge tomorrow against Tasman, so that ain't going to happen. Anywho, this under 85 kilogram national club competition fascinates me. Talking to Tom from Paniki, and then the skipper of Pakuranga, Callum. I honestly didn't know this, that it was a spread across. When I said to you, what are we doing this week? You said 85, and going, oh, so schoolboy rugby.
2: Yeah.
1: But to hear how it works and how much they love it, you go, it's pretty cool, huh? And you're a Pakuranga boy, right?
2: Yeah, well, I'm a Beachlands boy first. And actually, Pakuranga played Beachlands in the first round of this competition and won 56-0. Didn't concede a point.
1: That's seriously what Beachlands is like.
2: Correct.
1: Right now,
2: eh? Yeah, a little bit. Yeah. Don't need to make that. I watched some of that game. It's an incredible atmosphere. Like the Tapuru, which is where the home ground is, was full. It's like all the families are there, because it's not
1: community rugby.
2: It's community rugby,
1: right?
2: And there's no like, it's like a soft version, because it's like there's no beef or anything.

0: anything. It's like no massive hits that like you're like, holy heck, it's like someone's going to get like, hurt
1: like
0: here.
1: Like I said to Callum, is it like sevens rugby for 80 minutes?
0: Kind of, a little bit, but it's just a fun way. And everyone's like, there's no real slow people on the field or like really quick people. It's kind of just a mix of everyone. I love it. I think it's an awesome community event. I've seen them all sort of come up to the club. It's that community rugby effect that we've talked so much about on the show. But the A5s has a different vibe. It's kind of like an inclusion. I like that because everyone can play.
1: Yeah, from your 35-year-olds to your 10-year-olds.
0: There is people that are older than 35 even. Like, I know the New Zealand team had people that were like 38, 39 even.
1: How dare they be that old?
0: Oh, it's just an incredible comp.
1: But it makes you feel good because, most importantly, it's about family, right? It's about community.
0: 100%.
1: And that's where we've spoken a lot about how that's being missed at the upper levels.
0: And we talk a lot about how it helps the players and the clubs. But I think, like, friends and family and, like, just for, like, events like that, it brings people down. We've talked about the Christchurch Stadium, how it just brings people just to actually enjoy the night and enjoy the day. So I think that's an underrated aspect of it as well.
1: Yeah, it's a good time. Get out there if you know the under 85s are around and have a little bit of fun. Thank you, producer Henry. That's our stunt for this edition of the Local Game here on Sport Nation. Remember, local's important, so get out there. See you next week.

0: Staffy.
1: This makes sense why the Broncos conceded 30 points and a half for football. That clearly has not happened at all this season. It must be down to this stinking rule.
0: Must be.
1: Is it the greatest sport on the planet? Why are they messing around with it, Jelly?
2: I don't know, mate. And to Cam Munster's point, you work so hard to build momentum, and then they just put a rule in place to kind of take it back off you. Lab rats it is.
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14: Hello and a very warm welcome to the Mail Run. Great to have your company as always. As you can see, the Mail Run has had a bit of a shake-up. No staff, no Sam. The girls are taking over. Emily and Pip in studio this morning and looking forward to some of the guests we've got coming our way.
15: Good morning, Em. I certainly am looking forward to, of course, the Guineas down at Whanganui, some good action at Riccarton and across the Tasman. Looking

0: Kick things off with Wanganui. Craig Osman is standing by. Craig, we say a very good morning to you. Talk us through the week. What's been unfolding?
1: Yeah, morning, girls. We've had a little bit of rain during the week, just bits and pieces here and there, and it's pretty much just kept the track where it was at the start of the week in that 10 range. We've had another 2 mil overnight, so, yeah, our moisture's come back around the 56 mark. So, yeah, bit of moisture in the track. But we're on 4 metres of new ground, so, yeah, I think they'll be on the rail for the first 2 or 3, and then they'll probably spread out a bit after that.
2: And, Craig, as I say, good morning to you. You've got a really nice field for the Wanganui Guineas. Are you leaning towards one in that race? You got a tip for us?
1: Not really. I think it's pretty evenly field, actually. The horse I sort of do like a little bit is Elisa Ladder Horse, number one.
2: Midnight Dart, yeah, there's been a little bit of money for that gelding too. He does look a good chance. What about as far as hospitality on the track? You got many people heading along that you know of?
1: Yeah, I think there's a couple of big groups. The club have got their annual Punter of the Year competition as well, so there's quite a few entries in that. So, yeah, looking forward to a good day.
0: And, Craig, what about the weather today? Are we expected to get some showers across the track? I know a lot of New Zealanders facing a rainy few days.
1: Yeah, no, they're saying that there was a possibility of an early shower this morning, which never eventuated, but it is overcast. But, I think we might get through the day without too much more rain, so hopefully, fingers crossed.
0: Well, fingers crossed is exactly right. It stays that way. Craig, appreciate your time and best of luck with the meeting this afternoon.
1: Cool, thank you very much.
0: We go from the Central Districts to the South Island. Riccarton is next. Tim Mills is standing by to talk through the weather and track at Riccarton. Busy week. Tim, obviously you had the synthetic meeting on Wednesday and turf meeting today.
3: Yeah, busy week for us ladies. Good morning to you both. Good morning, New Zealand. Been a busy August, quite frankly, with 3 days of the Grand National meeting and then 2 polytrack meetings, and only 2 weeks after Grand National Day, we're back on the turf. So she's a pretty resilient organisation getting the tracks back after the Cup meeting, and after the National meeting, and heading into spring already.
0: Yeah, tell me about that process. Has it been difficult to sort of get the turf back to where you need it, and what's been going on there?
3: Yeah, well, I'd probably be quite right in saying most people would have no idea of the amount of work that goes in to repairing a track, particularly after 2 Saturdays on the heavy going, probably 220 odd horses racing on the 2 Saturdays. To give you an idea, we've used something like about 12 trailerfuls of soil and seed. That's after a team of guys have wandered around healing the track back. They then go around with the soil and seed, fill the holes, make sure that everything's as smooth as it can be. And, of course, Mother Nature then needs to take over. And when you hear people talking about placements of running rails and things, I often think they overlook the fact that Mother Nature does need time to regenerate and for soil and seed to bind together and for the grass to grow. Just to give you an idea, we actually had the course manager from Tipperary Racecourse in Ireland over here during the week. He had a look at our track and said he'd never seen a track so well put back after wet weather racing. So we're pretty proud of that. That's part of the reason the rail is out as wide as it is today. We've got a lot of good racing coming up in September, October, and of course about 11 short weeks away. It's the New Zealand Cup meeting. So that's a bit of an explanation of what goes on after a heavy track race meeting.
2: It sounds like a lot of work, but a very good job from you and the team, Tim. And I want to ask you, obviously, you're on a heavy 9 today. The weather looks like it's fine. Any chance of an upgrade? And how do you think the track will be playing?
3: Oh, we'll need the wind, if we get an upgrade. It could come to an 8. A couple of the riders rode on it this morning, bearing in mind the 8 starts at 4.2 on the pentrometer and the heavy 9 is 4.3. So it's almost into the 8. They both said it was a genuine 8, not a bog, but just a genuine 8. Of course, in the old parlance, that would have been a soft or a slow track. I don't know why we've adopted this situation we have. The old system was much better. But I think it'll just... they'll just run down the middle of the track, I suspect, as the day goes by, and it is out wide, so there is, about 14 metres of track they've got to run on today. So, look, they'll just run down the middle of it, I think, as the day progresses.
0: Tim, thanks for your time. Lots of nice horses resuming today at the meeting, so best of luck. Hope the afternoon runs smoothly, and, of course, over the coming months with those big meetings coming your way.
3: Yeah, and you're dead right, Emily. When you look at the three-year-old race, we've got a two-year-old trial as well, but some of those other fields, there's some very good form, and I'm sure the owners and trainers will be hoping they're here at the Cup meeting for

0: 65K and greater stakes in 11 weeks' time.
1: Horse you're most looking forward to seeing today? Have you got a tip for us?
0: Well, I'm a great fan of a local North Canterbury mare now, Miss Starlight, race 3, number 8, Miss Starlight. John and Karen Parsons, absolute legends of the sport of thoroughbred racing. And I suspect that would be, if I have to label one for you ladies, that'll be it.
1: All right, appreciate it. Thank you so much, Tim. Best of luck this afternoon.
0: Great, thank you.
1: Our track updates there brought to you by PGG Wrightson as we cover off our domestic meetings, of course, Whanganui and Riccarton this afternoon. We get straight into Little Avondale Stud update with Sam Williams. Sam, welcome into the mail run this morning, and I'm sure you bounced out of bed this morning with the Group 1 coming your way this afternoon and Jimmy Starr right at the top of the market.
2: Yeah, morning girls. Jimmy's back. Really looking forward to seeing him today. For all reports from the camp is that he has come out of his autumn campaign in outstanding condition, and he's really rearing to go for the spring. Actually, Kieran did make the comment he thought he was better this time in than he was 12 months ago. So, look, I'm really looking forward to seeing how he goes. And Group 1 racing, Memsey Stakes, I mean, crikey, last week, the Winx Stakes and now the Memsies, and you look at those fields and they're outstanding Group 1 fields. They really are, and there's so many chances. So to have a runner in the race is really exciting, and if you can, you know, be a real big chance, that just makes it even more nerve-wracking. So, yeah, the blood pressure's sort of pumping very quickly today, but I don't know if you girls saw it yesterday. Jimmy's full brother, Encanto Star, having his third start, and he's picked up another win there at Geelong for Kieran Maher and Aussie Kier, the team, the same ownership group as Jimmy Starr, and it was really good to see him win and win in good style. So he's strung together two wins in a second now from his three starts, and look, it'd be nice if he is half as good as Jimmy, but it was really good to see him winning yesterday, and it's a nice wee multi we've got running into Jimmy today, and then hopefully the All Blacks tomorrow morning and the Warriors tomorrow night.
1: Oh, I love your work, Sammy. I'm sure that'll land. We'll just touch wood for you here as well. What else is happening at the farm?
2: I'll be brutally honest with you, Pip. I'm about to bend over and pick up a mare's feet, a foot, and dig a little wee sand crack out. So, yeah, my hands are going to stink after that. And then I'm going to go and have a cup of tea because that's the morning over and done with. But we had a couple of foals last night. So, yeah, foaling's going really well. The exciting thing is, guys, the really exciting thing is that breeding commences on Tuesday. And so it is full swing here on all the studs around New Zealand come Tuesday, as it's the 1st of September.
1: It sure is. And you mentioned Jimmy Starr. There's also a few horses here in New Zealand with a little bit of an LA connection. Can you put a circle around one of those for us?
2: Oh, Em, I'll be brutally honest. I haven't done the form.
1: Oh, stop it. That's not like you.
2: I'll spend all night in the foaling paddock, girl.
1: You've
2: Come
1: got
2: on,
1: Group 1 fever. Group 1 sits just Jimmy Starr or No Way Home.
2: Yeah, I'm very tunnel vision today. Sorry, guys.
1: That's okay. We'll let you off. You've got foals on the ground. Little Bros foals, how are they looking?
2: Yeah, look, really, really happy. Had a colt last night out of a reduced choice mare. And actually, the ownership is quite an important ownership. It's my nephew's. It's his first ever mare that he's been involved with. So he ends up with a colt, the Timmy Jammy little bugger. So, yeah, look, he's pretty happy. But no, I couldn't be more happy. Actually, I've received two phone calls during the week. One from Haunui and one from Blandford, both saying that they had Little Bros foals and that they were very, very happy with them. So it's great when you hear from other stud masters that they're very impressed with the new progeny. But look, can't wait to show them off. And if you're down this way, come and see them because they're quite smart individuals.
1: Yeah, we'd love that. Pip and I will be, we'll give you a call about that. We'll lock in a date. No, thanks so much, Sam. And go Jimmy Starr.
2: Hey, thanks, guys. Yeah, go the Kiwis in Australia today. We love picking up Group 1s for New Zealand.
1: We sure do. That is the way. Sam Williams from Little Avondale Stud, a regular fixture here on the Mail Runner. Best of luck to him this afternoon. It's a good field, the Memsey, and
3: oh, it
1: looks like a nice chance, doesn't he?
3: Oh, he looks like a great chance too, and by all reports, it sounds like he's going really well. So good luck to the team, and good luck to Sam mucking out by the sounds.
1: Yeah, he's doing

0: The hard yards. It's where it all begins. We're going to take a break here on the Mail Run. When we come back, we get into the rest of our guests. The first of those, hopefully, it's Lisa Latta.
1: For over 20 years, Seaton Park in the heart of the Waikato has been caring for mares and foals through every stage of the breeding season. 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
0: Welcome back into the Mail Run, and as promised, we get you to our first guest, and that is, of course, Lisa Latta. Lisa, a very good morning to you.
8: Good morning.
0: We've got a strong team from your stable assembled this afternoon at Wanganui, and we'll start with race number two, just a shot away. Looked like a little bit green on debut, but still ran well. Have you noticed some progression at home since?
8: Yeah, look, he was a little bit flat after that run. It took a little bit out of him, but he's bounced back sort of the last 10 days. Could be looking for a mile, but I think on a testing track we'll get away with another 13.40. He is a little bit quirky, but his work on Tuesday morning was very good.
0: Then we get to race number three. You've got Carlo in this next one, and I guess has been racing pretty well of late with that win and a placing, and you increased the distance today. What are your thoughts on that?
8: Yeah, look, I think the step up in distance won't worry him. Look, he keeps improving. The only question will be whether he backs up from last week at Hastings. We haven't had to do a lot with him, and he's won at Wanganui, which is always a bonus.
9: And Lisa, just where he's drawn, where do you think he'll posse up in the race?
8: I should be around midfield, hopefully. He was getting a bit far out of his ground, but we rode him a touch handier, a lot handier at Hastings, and he got up and travelled nicely, so hoping that we won't get too far back.
9: And then moving on to the next race, you've got a couple of runners in this. We'll start with Coney Island. Runner-up in the last three. Is today the day he can break through?
8: Look, freshen him right up. Obviously, backed up twice down south. His form over a mile's actually really good, and he does like Wanganui, which is going to be a big bonus. And he jumps and puts himself up there, which takes luck out of the equation.
9: You also have Perfect Test resuming. She's got a really good record back in fresh, and she loves the track too. So, what are you expecting today?
8: Oh, she was pretty disappointing last campaign. Look, we've kept the work right up to her to go a mile fresh up. She's probably at a stage where she needs to front up.

0: And this midnight dart, the first one that we touch on, double figures in the market, but you're placed in a rider stakes and you look to have found another nice race in this one.
1: Yeah, look, he's had a run at Whanganui and raced well there. He got back and got home well. Look, he's not a big horse, but he always gives his best. So he'll probably get back a little bit and be doing his best work late. Look, he's trained on super, couldn't be happier with him.
2: And you also have Platinum La Danza in the race. She came from last at Woodville to get over the top and win that. How's she trained on since?
1: Yeah, really well. She's really is a beautiful filly. I mean, she's black. She always looks fantastic. I trained her mother, loves a heavy track, so that's going to be a big bonus there.
2: And you won this race last year, Lisa, with the Platinum Diamond. How confident are you with these two that maybe one of them can get you the win?
1: Yeah, look, both of them have worked well and deserve to take their place. Obviously, for a filly to get black type would be great.
0: Let's get to race number six. It is open handicap over the 1,200 metres, excuse me. We'll start with Amazing Sun. Looks like this horse has been in such a good groove this winter after a decent break. Has he been pleasing you at home?
1: Yeah, he has. Look, he's not the easiest of horses. I think he gets in here with a nice weight relief. It's come up a tidy field, so it's certainly going to be the strongest field he's ever lined up in.
0: And then Belzoni in that same race, a couple of strong runs at Rickett and small margins and open grade, and you come back in distance. And tell us about this horse.
1: Yeah, just freshened him up. He had a quiet week when he got back from down south. Look, I think Wurrum will suit him. He's drawn nicely. He won't get too far off them from a nice draw. Just with that running rail in today, I think it's going to be playing a bit differently than what it does other times.
2: Moving on to race number seven, Lisa, you've got a couple in the open 2,000. I want to get your thoughts on Bilardo Boy. Obviously, Tom Wigram takes off the 3 kilos, and I know you were thinking maybe last week you had him spot on back to his best. What do you think of that run at Hastings from him?
1: Look, really disappointed. Look, we've added the tongue tie today. Obviously, if he can't recapture form probably here, we've got a really good home for him. So he does race well at Whanganui, obviously, and the 3 kilos is certainly going to be a big help in what doesn't look a very strong field at all.
2: Let's hope we do see the best of him, although I'm sure he'll enjoy his home deep down south. And then you've got Benefactor in the race too, just racing so well at the moment. What are you expecting today? Can go on with it again?
1: Yeah, look, we rode her a bit out of her comfort zone last start. We rode outside the leader. Look, she's better ridden, probably just back off them a bit. She's always given me the impression the 2,000 will really suit her. So I think backing her up, she had a really good blow last week. So I think just backing her up hopefully will be the key to her.
0: Lisa, you round out the day with Nicholas in the last race, number 8 of the afternoon. Fourth run back, so I guess she's fit now. Can you see her recent form improving?
1: Look, she just got up and travelled a bit keen last start on what was a very testing track. We'll just look to ride her a touch quieter. Look, obviously, she needs to recapture some form too.
0: Good stuff. We're just looking at your book of runners for Whanganui today. What do you like as your best chance? Or who do you think can bring home the win across the runners?
1: I think the maidener probably can just a shot away.
0: Good luck with that, Lisa, and thanks for your time this morning.
1: Okay, thanks a lot, girls.
0: Lisa Latta on the mail run. We'll get you straight to our next guest on the show, and that's, of course, Sam Burgess in another stable with a whole heap of runners. And, Sam, I feel like every horse today is pretty much resuming. You're in for a busy afternoon.
3: Yeah, a nice team of runners, hopefully, that can run well and sort of build into the spring. It's obviously a little bit of a shame about the weather, but hopefully, especially Rickett, and that track dries out a bit, and then, we can have a bit of luck along the way, fingers crossed.
0: Let's go through each of them, and we'll start at Rickett, and of course, One True King in the first, contested some good autumn three-year-old races. Where do you think he's at from those trials that he's had?
3: Yeah, I think he's forward enough to run a race, potentially 1400s, a little bit short of his best, but he's nice and fresh and well to run a cheeky race first up. Obviously, he's well in the market. He's got Michael aboard, and at least, he's early on in the day. I don't think he'll...

0: You'll love the track conditions, but hopefully you can get away with it being race one.
1: Race number two, Bellish Boy in the second, the maiden over the 1,200 metres. Another resuming, that's going to be the theme of Riccarton. Fresh up and first start down south. What was the feedback post the trials?
0: Yeah, he's trialled really nicely. I think, again, another one that's probably 1,200 short of his best, but he's early on in the day. I think he's meets a really suitable field to kick off in, and he probably presents as one of our stronger chances for the day. I really think he can hopefully kick his campaign off on the right note there this afternoon.
2: Good morning, Sam. Moving on to race number three. You've got Cool as a Rain in, obviously has a very good record back in fresh. How's she prepared since that trial?
0: Yeah, she's really forward. She's had an exhibition gallop, a nice trial there, and a trip away to Ashburton. So she's up to the mark. She's quite a gross mare. She's not overly big, but she carries plenty of condition. So we've certainly made sure the work's into her. And I think she, you know, kicks off in a nice race. Yeah, she's talented on her day. Just whether she needs to run, we're not too sure. But we've certainly made sure the work's into her and hoping she can run well and sort of continue to build into the spring.
2: And then moving on to race number four, you've got two and a very good three-year-old race here, Safar and Enchantment. How are they both? Let's start with Safar. He was very good at last preparation. How forward is he for today's assignment?
0: Yeah, so he's another one that's had a trial in a triple weight Ashburton to gallop. The 1,000 metres certainly suits him fresh up. A little bit of a query on the track and saying that he has trialled well on heavy ground, but I suppose race days are a different story, and he is quite a laid-back colt in his work. Hunter rides all his work, and he sort of only ever does what he has to, and race day was a little bit similar. Opie said he sort of buttoned off when he did win that stakes race down there as a two-year-old in the autumn, but he does have experience down the chute. He's won over 1,000 metres, and he looks terrific. He's very forward in the colt. He's bright and well, and another that we can hope and can kick off on the right note and hopefully, you know, head towards some bigger targets towards the back end of the spring.
2: That's what punters want to hear if they're taking the 220. What about Enchantment? Do you think she deserves to be as far on the market as him at $6?
0: Yeah, she's a very interesting runner. She's obviously a stakes winner down there. She's got plenty of experience down the chute. The track conditions are a little bit of a query.

0: board. But she's very competitive. She always tries hard and should give a good account of herself and hopefully she's there for a long way.
1: Then we get to race number 5, Maricopa Falls, your chance in this one. And haven't seen Maricopa Falls for a little while, last in the Gore Guineas at her last outing. But a trial win since, and that was the same trial as Cool Lazarine, wasn't it?
0: Yeah, she's trialled nicely. A little bit of a frustrating year. Last year we thought she would have gone to better heights, but just sort of had things that didn't go her way. She's trialled nicely. She's had an exhibition gallop there as well with Cool Lazarine, and she's nice and fresh and well to run a really cheeky race over the 1,000 metres. Track condition's a little bit of a query, but she's another one that looks terrific. She's very forward in the coat and, you know, confident. She's a strong each-way chance for the team.
1: You got Insatiable and Trobriand in race number 6. And if we start with Insatiable, there's a lot of positives. Riccarton track stats are great, fresh record stats, and even that 1,000-metre record. A little bit of confidence around Insatiable?
0: Yeah, I just suppose at the weight and just how the race sort of sets up, you'd probably lean to the stablemate Trobriand. He may need the run. I thought his trial, he was quite laid back. We've taken him again. He's another one that we've taken away for a trip away, and

0: but in saying that, like you say, he does tick a lot of boxes. So fingers crossed with the right run. If he gets a nice economical run, I'm sure he can, you know, hopefully pop up somewhere.
1: You mentioned Trobriand being your other chance in the race and being maybe where you're leaning towards, and he also profiles really well, doesn't he, off that trial placing?
0: Yeah. At his trial, he probably looked a little bit more forward than Insatiable. At weights with Michael on, I think I just sort of leaned towards him, and with the rain affected going as well, I think it sort of sets up nicely for him, and hopefully he can run well.
1: And then moving on to your next race, you've got Court of Appeal in, back in fresh and Steps to the Mile fresh up. So obviously quite forward from those two trials, Sam.
0: Yeah, exactly. She's on a New Zealand Cup Spa since we thought this was a nice race to kick her off in. Again, another one that's a bit of a query at the track, but the mile's well short of her best. She's nice and forward and well. She sneaks in with a nice light weight, so she can hopefully run a cheeky race there.
1: Like that. And then in the last, you've got Balance of Power. Now, he's one that actually comes in with that race day fitness. Michael McNabb rides, looks at a nice chance in an open affair.
0: Yeah, fingers crossed he can finally sort of nab a win today. He's a very frustrating horse. He's very talented on his day. He just wants to do it a little bit wrong. He bounced back to a bit of form last time there. He just lugs in and you know, sort of does everything to not win, really. So we've sort of adjusted a bit of gear on and tried a few things different at home. He's actually a fantastic jumper and he really enjoys that, so we've done plenty of that with him in the meantime. And like you say, he is fit and well, and if you put it all together, he could certainly win.
1: So on that with the jumps, is there a chance that we'll see him over maybe the hurdles one day or the steeples?
0: Yeah, potentially. Sort of Hunter rides a lot of the work and schools a few of them, actually. The One True King's another one. He's not as brave as Balance of Power, but him and sort of Cognoscentia are really good jumpers, and potentially you know, next year, if they, you know, continue to do well on the flat and sort of take to it, yeah, potentially could see them over it.
1: That's a great way to mix things up, isn't it, with their training regime. What about Wanganui? Obviously, the feature race, the Wanganui Guineas, you've got Out of the Blue, and I thought it was an eye-catching run at Wanganui with Out of the Blue at Taupo, because it made some good ground, didn't it?
0: Yeah, exactly. I think you'll take good improvement from it up to 1,200 suits. The heavy 10, I think you'll cope with it. Pretty hardy fella, like he seems to really get out there and get on with the job. He's got a short, sharp action, which sort of suggests, you know, he should get through it. And the wide gate probably will suit. I imagine they'll be getting well off the fence there. And, you know, with that run under his belt, hopefully he can take good improvement from it. He seems to have gone the right way at home, and he's travelled down really well there to Dad's, and which he's done before, and he's sort of settled in nicely. So, you know, excited for him today and a good opportunity at Black Tie.
1: 10 runners at Riccarton, 1 runner at Wanganui. A busy afternoon, Sam. You know we're going to put you on the spot and ask you who you think is your best. Give us a name.
0: Yeah, fingers crossed Bellish Boy can sort of kick off. I think he's found the right race, hopefully.
1: Best of luck to yourself and the team, Sam, when it comes to all of your chances across the card.
0: Awesome. Thanks, guys. Thanks for having me.
1: A lot of runners resuming. It's going to be a good sort of kickoff point and actually to get a gauge on some of the contenders that they've got this afternoon, isn't it?
2: Absolutely, as we build in towards, of course, that good spring racing and maybe a multi-play there, Bellish Boy, $1.85.
1: Yeah, exactly right. And obviously eyes, no doubt, on those spring features. The Guineas, of course, down south with some of the Tiakau team. A break for us on the Mail Run. When we come back, our next guest will be standing by.
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7: You're back with us on the Mail Run, and as promised, our next guest is standing by. It's Kyle Wilson-Taylor who joins us on the Mail Run. Kyle, a very good morning to you.
8: Yeah, good morning, guys.
7: Some rainy conditions. It's not going to be a light Queensland this afternoon for you riding at Wanganui, but let's talk through your runners and start with race number two in Baikal, who obviously presents as a nice chance on debut here today. Connections have been patient, haven't they?
8: Yeah, they have. Obviously, your four-year-old kicking off, but she's been trialling well and gets a nice enough draw and finds a moderate sort of race to kick off in.
7: And then you've got race number three, Rip and All, obviously a last start winner, got a well-deserved victory. And sometimes with these horses, it's just a case of confidence, isn't it? And that might be the case with Rip and All.
8: Yeah, for sure, and gets conditions to suit. Again, gets a sort of middle draw so I can sort of position wherever I want depending on the speed. And, like you said, should take good confidence out of that win the other day. And you know, in a similar sort of race again, should be competitive.
7: Good morning, Kyle. Moving on to race number six, you've got Honey Badger, a last start winner there for Tony Pike. You must be pleased you've got the ride on her. She's been very good in the past at Wanganui.
8: Yeah, she's a good mare. She's obviously your solid listed Group 3 company on the right day type horse, and she's drawn probably not best sort of barrier for the conditions today, but hopefully we can sort of just manoeuvre our way and get to the best part of the track. And she loves the wet, so she's going to be right there for sure.
7: Yeah, she looks a great chance. I actually want to ask you about Whanganui itself. Have you driven down there today, or did you jump on a plane? Have you been to the course before?
8: No, I haven't. We're on our way now. So, I haven't been there before, but I'll get a good look at the track. And,
7: Nothing like a roadie, eh?
8: No.
7: Hey, Kyle, how are you finding New Zealand? Obviously, you've just come across from Queensland recently. Have you settled in? And what have you noticed as sort of the differences between New Zealand and Queensland racing?
8: Yeah, it's been great. Everyone's been really welcoming. Met a lot of fantastic people in the short time I've been here. And, obviously, the racing's probably still just obviously starting to ramp up now. But it's good to get here early and just, like I said, familiarise myself with a lot of people, the horses, and it's probably not as tight a racing as in Brisbane. We race really tight, and the tempo of the races is probably a little bit more muddling here. But all in all, there's some really good riders, and the racing's competitive.
7: And how are you coping with the weather, Kyle? I know I've talked to a few people that have come over from Queensland. It's a little bit different here, particularly this time of year.
8: Yeah, that's been an adjustment. I think I got the worst of Matter the first week I got here, and I froze.

0: already acclimatised, but yeah, the cold was certainly something that I wasn't used to.
1: Just the three runners today, Kyle, for you, or rides, I should say. Do you have one that you're most looking forward to this afternoon?
0: Yeah, I think the obvious is Honey Badger.
1: Do we lose him? I think we've lost him. We got the important info, though, didn't we? Because we got the name and then he's gone. And I think you'd have to say he's right, because Honey Badger, she's a lovely, honest mare, and she presents as a nice chance with the heavy conditions that Wanganui likes to track too. So all positives. We got the info we needed before the line got cut. We're going to move on to our next guest. A big thank you to Carl Wilson-Taylor for his time this morning. We join in with Matt Pittman, who is on the line. A busy afternoon at Rickon and coming your way. Matt, a very good morning to you.
2: Yeah, morning team. Hope all is well. And yeah, busy enough. Not too bad by our standards at Rickon, but we've got a few in and hopefully we can get a prize somewhere.
1: Yeah, and a few really nice horses returning to the races today, so that certainly makes for an exciting afternoon. We'll start with race number one and we have a look at Dosti, obviously a last start winner. That was fresh. What's the progression been like since then?
2: Yeah, he's really well within himself. He's a horse we've always sort of had a reasonable opinion of. Just race day, that first prep, he went really good his first start to the races and then just got sort of overawed by the occasion. We decided to turn him out, give him time, and it's done him wonders. Won really well first up. He's gone on with it well. Just it'd be a little bit of a query, I guess, with the track conditions today. That wind came on the poly and not 100% sure how I like the track, but I guess we'll find out after today.
3: Good morning, Matt. You've got two chances in the next two. Let's talk about Few. Firstly, Matt Cartwright down to ride. Just six the last campaign. How's he worked up this preparation?
2: Yeah, I mean, he's worked up really well. Both these horses probably fall under the same bracket. They've both been a bit of time jobs. Few, we had a crack with early on in his career, and yeah, he just needed time, so we've given him that, and both horses trialled up really well the other day at Ashburton. Few's drawn the outside barrier, and we thought it was a really, really nice trial to run into second, a good effort. I think both horses will improve from their run today, but going on their trial form that they bring into it, they're a rough place chance anyway.
3: Okay, and then I'm keen to get your thoughts on your two chances in race number five. Let's start with In Limbo. Obviously, Matt Cartwright to do the riding, $6.50 into $5. What can you tell us about this horse, obviously coming over from Australia? How forward is she for today's assignment?
2: Yeah, she's a really nice horse. She's been another one of these purchases from Aussie for John and the South Island Racing Enthusiast Syndicate. Yeah, well, the work's been really, really good, to be honest. Obviously, the jaw's a little bit niggly. She can overdo things a bit, but it is only 1,000 metres. I think if Matt can get a little bit of cover, then should be right there in the finish and be doing its best work late. And yeah, fingers crossed that can go close to winning.
3: And then you've also got Jetstream at a big price too, $17. Good last start, though, with him picking up a second. What are you expecting from him today with the big weight of 60 kilos?
2: Yeah, probably just the tracks, the query. We're really happy with the horse. He's really well within himself. He seems to be in a really good place at the moment. And, I mean, the other day he had to do a bit of work from an outside barrier to get across on the poly. And, yeah, stuck on well. Probably looked like he's only going to run third or fourth and then kicked back to fight to finish into second. And that just, you know, speaks volumes of how well the horse is at the moment. But, yeah, the track's got to be a bit of a query.
1: Race number six, the open handicap over the 1,000 metres. Obviously, you scratched Mystic Park. What's the sort of backup plan with Mystic Park with the scratching today?
2: Oh, there's an open 1,200 in 2 weeks' time here at Rickon. So, yeah, every year we've either kicked them off today or kicked them off in 2 weeks' time. And we'll follow the same path. Obviously, holds a nomination to the Howden Insurance Mile, the Group 1. But yeah, we'll see how he comes up, and in 2 weeks' time, hopefully the track's a bit better. That was the only reason we scratched, just 62 kilos on a heavy track. It's not his cup of tea, but hopefully it dries out a bit for 2 weeks' time.
1: Yeah, fair enough. Express Cope still your other chance in the race, and seven-year-old daughter of Sham Express, and you sort of come back in distance considerably, don't you, off the back of that 1,400?
2: Yeah, well, we actually tried to get her ready for the Open 1,200 the first day, but it didn't get enough nominations and they dropped the race. So then we had a crack at the 1,400 and it was just a bridge too far for her. She's a 1,200-metre horse at Rickon, and I think if you

0: her aligned for her last run, then the rest of her form's pretty good, to be honest. And if she can bring some of that form into a race like today, then that's a winnable race for her.
1: Really keen to get your thoughts on Rosso, who made a real impact with last season. And obviously in race number 7, over the mile, Rosso makes his return. How has he come through that Auckland Cup? That was the last time that we've seen him. What's the spell been like in the build-up?
0: Yeah, we've just given him a good break. We thought we had him cherry right for the Wellington Cup, and he just didn't quite. The runs of the suit hit the front about the 400, and still stuck on well. We're really right off his run, but as it's been well publicised, he came a long way in a short period of time, and we think it's all in front of him. He's strengthened up nicely with the time off. He seems like an even better horse this time in. Obviously, we've got to prove that, but we're really happy with where he's at. I mean, obviously, he's got bigger targets than today in 1600. He's never raced a distance that short before, and he'd probably improve off the run and be better later on in his campaign. But we're really happy with where the horse is at, and you do think he can go a cheeky race first up.
1: You mentioned those lofty targets. Just talk us through the program should today's resuming run go well.
0: Yeah, well, he holds a race for a Livermore, which is a race we've won in the past with Savvy Cope, so it'd be nice to get there. With him, we sort of take each race as it comes. Obviously, he holds a nomination for the New Zealand Cup too. Whether we target that or target a Wellington Cup further down the line, we'll just sort of let him tell us where he's at. But, yeah, obviously, the Livermore's is big initial target, so we'll probably have another run after today and look to head to there.
2: Oh, we're looking forward to seeing what he does today and further forward. From there, Matt, in the last race, you've got Enterprise Gem in this mare. She's stepping back from the 2,000 metres to the 1,800. What are your expectations with her today?
0: Well, she's one of ours today that will love the rain that came Wednesday night, Thursday. Her form's been really good on the wetter tracks. Just didn't back up as well her last start, but prior to that, yeah, her form's been really good, and I think the rain brings her right into the race, and is probably one of our better chances.
2: So well over the odds then at $11 by the sounds.
1: Exactly right. What about a best of the rest at Riccarton, Matt? What are you putting a tick beside?
0: We do think a lot of In Limbo. We think it's worked out really well. It's sort of got nice each way chances all day without anything jumping off the page, but in Limbo Express Cup, Enterprise Gem, hopefully one of them can get across the line.
1: Yeah, hopefully a couple. Best luck this afternoon to the team, and hopefully it all goes well today.
0: Okay, thanks, Ben.
1: Matt Pittman there chatting to us here on the Mail Run this morning. We're going to take another break. On the back of that, we get to our next guest. It's Back to the Girls, Kelly Myers.
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1: Coming into the later part of the Mail Run this morning, hopefully you've got plenty of insight into this afternoon's racing. There's still more to come with a couple more guests coming your way. The first of those is Kelly Myers. Kelly, we say good morning to you and looking forward to this afternoon's action from Whanganui.
9: Hey guys, yep, definitely. Hopefully it's not too bad a weather.
1: Exactly right. Spot on. Race number one, Asher, first start today. You were aboard at the trials, though. What impression did she give you?
9: Yeah, I thought she trialled really nicely. She was quite a close finish over a lot of the field. I think the horse that just beat her home came out and won after that. So the form around it's quite good. I think she should run a good race today, whether she might be looking for a little bit further going forward, but I'd be happy if she's in the sort of top three.
1: Coming from the right stable, they know how to get one ready, and they've been patient, haven't they?
9: Absolutely, yeah. So she trialled a couple of times earlier on, and they've given her a really decent spell, and yeah, like I said, she's seems to have come up good this prep.
2: Good morning, Kelly. You ride Gouton Street there in race number 3-2. Good win last time. What's your feeling? Can it go back-to-back today?
9: Look, they've been really patient with this horse. He's only had 5 starts and he's a 6-year-old now. So let's hope it pays off. I thought his win was really strong midweek. And then, yeah, hopefully he keeps going the right way. He'd only had 1 trial, which was good leading into that. So if he's taken improvement from that race, he'd have to be competitive again.
2: And then moving on to the feature of the day, the Whanganui Guineas. You ride Lisa Ladders Charge Platinum LaDance. You rode her to victory at Woodville. What kind of feeling does she give you?
9: Yeah, I really like this filly. She's a beautiful filly. She won nicely at Woodville, though she probably didn't beat a whole lot, so it's a big step up in class for her today. I really do like her. I think she might sort of follow in her mother's footsteps a little bit. She was a handy 3-year-old, sort of ran in the nicer 3-year-old fillies races without winning, and then really came back really well as a 4-year-old in the winter. So I do like this filly. I think she's got it all ahead of her, and wet track's going to really help her today. Be nice if she could finish in top 4.
2: She was well off them at the start there at Woodville. Was that just how the race played out? Do you think she can be a little bit handier to the speed, or she is one that gets back?
9: She's pretty she's not. So Lisa just wanted her sort of back and off the bit, off the bridle with cover the other day, so it wasn't a big field. We opted just to tuck her in behind, and you know, she was way too good for them that day. So she definitely doesn't have to be ridden that far back. Just as long as she gets a little bit of cover and relaxes, we'll be happy.
1: Race number 6 is the Open 1200 metre contest. Amend your ride in this one, and although we haven't seen this horse for a while, the trials have been pretty encouraging.
9: Yeah, he's a talented horse. I think he had his last start on this actual day in this race a year ago. So he's had exactly a year off. And I think he just got beat that day. I can't think of the horse's name now, but a really smart horse. So, he's definitely got the ability. Whether he might need a run after having such a long layoff, you would have

0: and the blinkers come off. Was that sort of your suggestion?
1: No, Adrian did that. He knows what he's doing. I guess just stepping up over ground just to make sure that he relaxes, because we're a little bit suspect as to whether he's more of a miler. So that would be why Adrian's taken the blinkers off him today. Not a lot of speed in this race, so I'm not really sure where we're going to end up. He's been a bit of a frustrating horse, to be fair. He's definitely got the ability, but he definitely doesn't win out of turn. He's only got 54 on his back today, and I mean, on paper it looks a winnable race for him. If he did put his best foot forward, he could definitely win.
0: And then moving on to the last ride for you, you've got Malleable, who picked up a win, broker's maiden last start when you rode for Ralph Manning. He's drawn wide today in barrier 16, but do you think he can handle the step up in grade?
1: Yeah, I think he's a progressive horse. Like, his last few starts have all been really good. I think he's turned a bit of a corner. He will get through the wet track, I think. And yeah, although he sort of won on a midweek meeting last start, he was very dominant, and I think stepping up over ground today should suit him. I'm hoping he'll go the right way, and I think he should be there in the finish.
0: Kelly, looking at your book of runners on screen, can you put a circle around one that you're most excited to throw your leg over this afternoon?
1: I always get asked this question, and I didn't even think about what I was going to say this time. Why don't we go the last, let's finish it off with a win, Malleable, yep, in the last race of the day.
0: That works for us. That's $5.50 return and a last start winner. So back-to-back wins, the get-out stakes. Kelly, thank you for your time this morning.
1: Thanks, guys. Have a good day.
0: Kelly Myers with us on the Mail Run, and we round out our guests. Obviously, you've still got Thad Taylor to come, but our industry guests with Kylie Williams, and a special day for Kylie. Obviously, your last day riding, and Kylie, I know you made your announcement, and now it's finally here. How are you feeling ahead of this afternoon?
2: It kind of just feels like another day. Race day, I suppose. It'll probably kick in once I'm doing the apprentices and I'm not riding, and I'm like, oh, hang on a minute, I would have ridden that one better. But yeah, it seems like another day at the moment anyway. It might change when I come to the last race and think this is the last time I'm going to do it.
0: And I'm sure it'll be a pretty special moment for you, Kylie. And it must be quite special that you had your first ride at Riccarton well back on Cup Day. I think it was 1996, and now you're rounding it out there today.
2: Yeah, they wanted me to take over the apprentices earlier on, and I just said no. I'd like to finish at Riccarton on the 29th, so we've held it out till then. And it seems fitting just to finish up at Riccarton since I started there many moons ago.
0: Kylie, I guess we need to get into talk about your rides, because we'd love to see you go out with maybe one or two winning rides on your final day. And I kick things off with Eliza, who tell us about that debut performance and what you made of it.
2: Yeah, she's only a little wee girl, but she showed me the right thing. She jumped and she travelled well. She probably got a wee bit lost on the corner when they went to quicken, and she lost a wee bit of ground and momentum, and they got away on her, and it was quite a sticky, heavy track. So when you lose that much ground, it's very hard to pick it up. She would have learnt a lot from that run. She's probably looking for more ground, but I was positive with her first up effort, so look for a bit of improvement from her today.
0: Then moving on to race number four, Kylie, you ride Luminosity. One start last preparation for a second, back and fresh and kicking off with some very good trials. So looks a nice chance at the long odds.
2: Yeah, it's a pretty strong three-year-old field, but that's what happens when you're three. You're up against some of those Tiaka hot ones. But, yeah, she trialled out really nicely. She's a nice wee filly. And, it's going to be hard with some of those ones that have won races today. But, she'll show a strong showing out there today, I think.
0: Race number six, you've got I'm Unstoppable and third up. So you'd think would be peaking today.
2: Yeah, I think her first start run in the south was positive. She probably needed the run. I'm not sure what happened second up, but hopefully Lynn's sorted it out. She hasn't had a run for a while and she's fresh. So, yeah, she's a lightweight chance and she's got the

0: form in the North Island. So if she brings that down here, you know, she could be a good each way chance.
1: And then we get to the next one, which is Shaking Stevens. Group 3 Winter Cup at a most recent start. Your first ride, what are your sort of impressions of this horse?
0: Yeah, I gave him a gallop. We had trials a few weeks ago and gave him a jump out. He's a nice, big, strong horse. He rolls forward, doesn't seem to worry about the wet track. Yeah, I think a positive run from him is going to be seen today. So, yeah, he might be one for the odds to take in that field.
2: And then, of course, your last ride, and it would be very apt if you took this out in the celebrating Kylie Williams. You ride what she wants. She's coming into this with very good form too, the six-year-old mare, having been runner-up in her last two. What's your opinion if she can take out the race named after you?
0: Yeah, I'm pretty confident with her. Her last two runs have been exceptional. She's got form at Riccarton. She has drawn wide, but probably by then we'll be racing out a wee bit wider. She races, puts herself in the race and does everything for you. So, yeah, hopefully she can get over the line first, and I think she's probably my best chance for the day.
1: Well, it'll be just a fairy tale, wouldn't it, Kylie, to go out with a winner in the last ride on the last day? Fingers crossed that can happen for you.
0: Yeah, it would be good, but yeah, no regrets. So we'll just take today as it goes and see how it unfolds.
1: Yeah, and it's been a pleasure to have caught up with you on your final day and just to sort of recap all of the wonderful things that you've achieved over your career. And it's been a pleasure to have worked with you, albeit from a distance at times, but still to have seen you celebrating some big milestones as we sort of go back and relive some of those. So best of luck for this afternoon and fingers crossed that it all goes your way.
0: Cool. Thanks very much, Emily.
1: Kylie Williams there chatting, and just a wonderful rider with such a story career, and awesome that she's moving on to a new challenge, an exciting new challenge, and she certainly sounds like she's ready for that.
2: Yeah, absolutely. I mean, how good is it to have someone like her now teaching these apprentices coming through the riding ranks, and what she did, and

0: for that.
1: Yeah, exactly right. So best of luck to Kylie on her final day. Thad Taylor, we bring you into the mail run this morning. Save the best till last, isn't that right?
2: Oh, yeah, I wouldn't be at liberty to say, Em, but very kind of you to suggest that. But the show you've had, I don't think that's the case.
1: Let's talk market movers and promos before we wrap things up.
2: Yeah, Riccarton has the odd surge today, guys. So you can bet with the odd surge at Riccarton. The bonus back races at Whanganui and Caulfield today. Check your account for details. There's all sorts of sports promotions to have a go at today as well, including that power play bonus back in the All Black Test. It'll be a beauty. And there's a Warriors prize pack to be won. Check your account. Check the promotions page for the Warriors prize pack. You get a flight to the Sea Eagles game next weekend, as well as accommodation and being hosted at the match, and plenty of merch to go with it. So have a go at that one as well. But Rick and Odd Surge, Whanganui Caulfield bonus back.
0: I love it, Thad. Thank you very much for your time, and I'm sure there'll be plenty of punters around the country saying up the Waz and backing them too, as we look forward to them taking on the Knights.
2: Yeah, that'll be good. $1.26. They keep shortening, Pip. They keep shortening. Your Panthers got home last night to take the top spot, which I'm disappointed about, but the Waz will win on Sunday.
1: Thad, we'll catch up with you throughout Big Saturday, but we're getting pretty close to the end of the mail run, so we'll let you go, but looking forward to all of the options coming our way this afternoon.
2: We'll see you then. Thanks, team.
1: Good work, Thad Taylor from the TAB. Linking in briefly before we wrap up the show, obviously time for our bets, and our guests, recap of those and plus our best bets. Pip, do you want to start?
0: Oh, sure, I will. Look, I'm probably more confident with this one. Shadavar across in Caulfield, race number 5 there. She's in a Group 3 feature. She's got a brilliant record, though. Second up, she already won fresh up as well, and she's got Damien Lane on, drawn softly there on the inside. And I do like Mad Max. I'm a little bit worried about Michael and Matthew Pittman's runner in that race, but I do really like Mad Max. Good horse up here in the north when he is with Andrew Forsman. By all reports, he's been trialling beautifully for Terry Race. And my best, both in race 5, my lucky number, Em. So what about you?
1: I've gone with me and I think everybody else. I've gone with race number 6, and Moving Melody just looks like it's in a really suitable race. And went with a real value around Move On. It was value, but it's been a good bit of a mover in the market. And that sits at 4.20 now for the Andertons in the final race of the day. Although I don't want to upset the Kylie Williams winning fairy tale. So we'll see. Maybe they can Cornella.
0: Yeah,
1: that's what we'll be doing. No, it's been a pleasure to have joined you on the mail run this morning. The girls taking over the mail run. Fingers crossed you have a great afternoon of racing. Make sure you tune in to the Big Saturday. That'll be next here on Trackside.
0: With this one.
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Kickstart your weekend covering the biggest stories from the week that was and the weekend. This Saturday session with Daniel McCarty and Graham Beasley.

0: No, my honey, my kelder. Welcome to the show. This is the Saturday session, 29th of August, 2026. Quick roll call. Graham Beasley, a.k.a. Sports Freak.
1: Morena. How are you?
0: I'm well.
1: Good.
0: You all right?
1: Yeah, I'm
0: still
1: fine.
0: Waking up.
1: Yeah, no. Yeah. That kind of takes a whole day, really, for me to wake up properly. But that's all right. No, the mind is switched on. Don't worry.
0: Are you still counting the heavy toll of staying up and watching the All Blacks against South Africa last Sunday morning, and then deciding to follow it up with watching Tottenham Hotspur
1: get absolutely smashed by Brentford? That was a morning of two halves. I think it's fair to say, and it has taken me a few days to get over that.
0: Yeah, the joy of watching live sport. Maya, good morning.
2: Good morning, team. It's a Saturday.
0: Oh, and she's singing. She's in fine form, bringing the energy we might need.
1: How's the Ranfurter Shield, Mark?
2: Oh, okay. So I was hosting Drive yesterday, Graham, and we were not... They were talking everything All Blacks. I was talking everything Tunnies. And that's good how idea. Life should be.
1: Exactly.
0: How quickly did those tickets sell out?
1: The Tunny one?
0: Yeah.
1: Yeah, I'm not sure if it's fully sold out or not, but it'll be a big crowd. They're having a victory parade today, apparently.
2: Yes.
0: Do you think that's tempting fate?
1: Well,

0: rather than just after winning it. But, you know, good on them.
1: They have been travelling the whole of the Northland, like the whole of the region. I've had family go down in the Hokianga, and they've been, it's quite a big region to
2: go around. Yeah, it's not small.
1: So they've gone all the way from Kaitaia to Welsford.
2: Yeah, that's why North Auckland was never a great name for that team back in the day.
1: It's a disgrace.
0: Northland does seem way better.
2: Didn't quite accurately match the size of it. Sing while you win, Graham. That's what I always say, mate.
0: Yeah, exactly. And good luck to the Taniwha for tomorrow.
2: Tasman.
0: Yeah.
2: Do the right thing, Tasman.
0: It doesn't need to go back there.
2: Do the right thing, Tasman. Yep. Welcome into the show, everybody. It's 4.5 minutes after 10 o'clock. The lines are now open. We want to hear from you. Who's going to be first? Go on, 0800 150 811. Excuse me. Sorry. Ooh, I'm all right.
0: You're accusing me of not being well.
2: I know. That just came out of nowhere, though. Yeah. Choking on my words before we've even started. That's not a good sign. Happy to discuss this beautiful thing called sport, not only what is coming up this weekend, but what has transpired. And a lot, fair to say, team, has gone on in the last 7 days since we're all together. Well, 14 for you, Graham.
0: Yeah, it has, isn't it? The greatest rivalry tour has finally got going in earnest. And, you know, I don't think anyone really knows what's going to happen overnight.
2: No, that's how I feel about it. And yes, I see, and I know I've certainly fired some shots at the South African rugby community for being a little bit inward-looking, and I do know that you could probably rightly accuse of us of doing the exact same over
0: exactly
2: many years. But I don't know about you, and it's a question for our listeners too. You might want to weigh in. I've got no certainty in my mind what's going to happen this weekend. How does anyone know? Who in their right mind expected a 50-point swing between what happened in Wellington last year and what happened in Test Match number one at Alice Park?
0: Yeah. I mean, I think it's fair to say, and Dave Rennie has admitted this, that the scoreline probably flattered the All Blacks a little bit. But that's what happens, you know. The All Blacks didn't really get into the Springbok 22 that often, but it just seemed like every time they did, they scored.
2: So as far as Test Match number two, let us know your thoughts on that. 0800 150 811. Also, Warriors fans, love to get your verdict. Last night it was the Panthers returning serve somewhat, so a little bit of pressure on them heading into their next contest, this time against the Knights later this evening, if I'm not mistaken. And, of course, we'll have full commentary right here on Sport Nation. I think Sammy Ackerman's in the chair. Good luck, Sammy. I'm sure you'll absolutely crush it, no doubt about it. Can they hold serve and finish top spot? Of course they can. Will they? Different story. Do let us know on that front. There's been a bit of noise around potentially taking a home playoff game to Eden Park. I know that won't probably sit comfortably with the original fans and those who absolutely love going to Mount Smart. It's easy for me to, you know, sitting at the bottom of the island to suggest, hey, there's nothing wrong with being inclusive and getting another 20,000 people to actually a game and potentially making them a fan for longer term.
0: To make the most of the bandwagon.
2: Yeah, you know,
0: bandwagon
2: fans, bad fans.
0: I don't think they are.
2: No, I think bandwagon fans
0: treat them well.
2: Yeah, I know. We love a bandwagoner, don't we, Maya?
1: That is a Grant Elliott right there.
2: Yeah, that is. It is. Still no update on whether or not he's bought his Warriors pyjamas, Maya. Although Dave in Queenstown has finally received his Chittagong Vikings shirt.
1: Just took how long?
2: About 4 months. So well done.
1: Well done.
2: All right, should we get to the latest in the headlines before we get to your calls?

0: correlation, causation.
1: He does. That's right.
0: He is fun. Yes, Springbok management confirming a number of things. Firstly, that Andre Pollard will in fact miss tomorrow morning's second test match against the All Blacks in Cape Town because of a hamstring injury. That means Sasha Feinberg Ngumuzulu will go back and start at number 10, promoted from the bench, and Manny Lubok, who dropped

0: left the field in test number one and it was put down to cramp, but it was an ankle injury. Meantime, in the NPC last night, the steam is too hot for Auckland. Bay of Plenty winning 22-19 at the Garden of Eden to move to third on the ladder. I'll be taking no joy out of Auckland losing because my side sucks. Yeah. Something like that?
1: Something like that.
0: Yeah. Manchester City have steamrolled Crystal Palace this morning in the English Premier League to get match day two underway. Erling Haaland scored a couple and Ryan Cherki also grabbed a brace, 4-1. Donnarumma scoring for Crystal Palace, quite a comedic own goal, I understand. To cricket, where England seem as once again overwhelmed Pakistan to put the home side on the verge of winning a series on the second day of the second test at Lords. Pakistan struggled to only 110 in their first
1: Another
0: innings.
1: Another high-scoring match at Lords.
0: Right? Yeah. Imam Ul-Haq was injured, but only Azan Awais, who made 46 past 20. Never good when extras are the second highest scorer, Graham. Ollie Robinson continued his fine comeback to Test cricket, 4 for 11. Jofra Archibald, with good pace, picked up 3 for 26. At the end of the day, England were 81 for 3 in their second innings. Quite an advantage. New Zealand's Ben Taylor and Ollie Welsh have successfully, speak English, defended their world title in the men's pair at the World Rowing Championship, storming to gold in Amsterdam, finishing nearly 2 seconds clear of Australia, which makes it even sweeter. While the men's four of Matt McDonald, Oliver McLean, Fred Vavasour and Harry Fitzpatrick have qualified fifth fastest ahead of tomorrow's final. And lastly, Penrith have moved back to the top of the NRL ladder with a 24-10 win over the Bulldogs, with Liam Martin scoring a double. The Panthers are now within reach of a top two finish, with the Bulldogs officially being eliminated from the finals race as early as tonight. Those are the latest in sports headlines to 11 minutes after 10 o'clock. Hello, Dino. Welcome aboard. You're leading us off. Make it good.
2: Brilliant. Eden Park. The Warriors have got an unbelievable fan base. Let those guys that have supported them for 30 years and deserve a little bit of glory to go to their home ground. Don't make it an away game for them and just keep winning. So for me, you're miles away at Eden Park. They're trying to do something about fixing the stadium. And the only thing that's got going for it is it's got more seats than anywhere else. So leave them where they are. They're going gangbusters. Let's just wait and see. But that's what I'd say about the league. I wouldn't even enter it. And you've got all the corporate box guys and that they're at home, you know. They've been with them for a long time. Don't move just because they're going well. They'll get a big crowd at the final if they make it. That's good enough. Let's just get to the final, see what happens.
0: Yeah, do you know what, Dean? Well, I will say, and I have certainly put it a different way with going to Eden Park and more people getting access, et cetera, et cetera. But there is something very true to what you're saying there, is listen to the fans, and if that's what the fans really want, that club has been so well supported, why not? So I can see very both sides of this argument.
1: It'll be certainly what the coach and the players want, would be to stay at Go Media.
0: Yeah.
1: But, yeah, there is that argument. But the thing that taints it is that if they go to Eden Park and get 50,000 people, the Warriors Club doesn't get any more money out of that.
0: They get a small slice, I believe.
1: Small, okay.
0: Yeah,
1: right.
0: Yeah, small slice. But generally, you know, the NRL run it all.
1: It's their call.
0: Set ticket prices, et cetera, et cetera. My fear is if they stay at Mount Smart, Dean, prices will go up. And those same fans you want to protect are actually going to have to carry the can.
2: Yeah, well, I suppose that's the commercial side of sport, but I think they'll still pay. Like, they'll just find a way, those guys, to get there, because they have for 30 years anyway. So, no, I wouldn't move. Like, the token buggers that'll buy the tickets that have got the flash Harry money in Auckland or throughout the country and go to say they were there, they don't even care. They just want to say they were there. They'll bugger then. Leave it where it is. And,
0: Selling out, Dean, so that tells me there are other people who want to go and have wanted to go the whole time.
2: But they've been selling out for a while now, haven't they? Even last year they sold out a fair bit. So they've just got something going real good. Like, once they started that Wah song and beating the drums, and it's a bit infectious if you ask me. Like, I'm a Penrith supporter, so I'm happy enough just to see what happens. But good on them. Like, they deserve something, but there's no such thing in sport, is there? Like, now we'll go on to the All Blacks, and they're exactly the same. Like, Rassie's Rassie. Like, I reckon he would have known. Like, telling us we're playing Pollock makes us think they're going to kick everything away. They haven't been doing that for a while. So we just got to win this test, and then it's 2-0, 2-1. That's a series done and dusted.
3: shut the gate, run the tote, come.

0: mate. I don't care. I just want to win this test. And what I liked about Facecloth, if you can believe anything that's on there nowadays, Ruben Love's actually saying on there that, you know, he wasn't that happy with the way he went. Well, that's awesome of him to say that, because I'll tell you what, in sport, and not playing so well or an ugly win is a whole lot better than a flash Harry loss, especially over there. So if the All Blacks have got that mindset that we can get better as well, then they're going to have to. They'll want to. And, yeah, I'm excited for it. I mean, like I said on the radio all week, I had the score picked just about bang on last week, but had it round the other way. So, and I thought we'd learn and we'd be a real good chance in this test. Well, now we're a bloody good chance in this test with a win under our belt. So, who knows? That's the beauty of sport.
1: That's the thing.
0: Up.
1: Who knows? Yeah, isn't it? It's a toss of a coin game.
0: As it should be. We're talking about the two top teams playing that particular code on the planet. So that's what you bloody want. And the other thing, like, it's all gone good. Well, we've got the referee we all want as well. So it couldn't be set up better for us if we want it bad enough, and I think they will. Like, they've got coaches there now that are just going to drum into them. This is it. Everything's on the line now. Let's go again. Forget about next week. Let's just go now and see what happens. With a great ref that'll let the game flow, there might be a few cards, but they'll be deserved. And Gardner will look at them. He won't just willy-nilly hand them out. So he'll have a good look. So, no, I'm excited. And I just want us to keep getting better and better and better. And I don't mind Leroy getting a crack. Like, he's played pretty well when he's been on there, as Rico has, as Ethan has. I'm interested to see what Patrick Tuipulotu does. A big body that just holds a scrum. I want more, personally. But, you know, he's there, and we got to back him and support him. But if he doesn't do something, he won't be there next week.
1: Parker's in that boat, wouldn't you say, Dean?
0: He's not even in the boat, mate. I don't even know why the hell he's there, but it is what it is. They see something that I've never seen. As soon as he was named and he played Southland for Northland, he didn't even stand out then, whether he was just didn't want to break a fingernail so he couldn't go. I don't know. But I haven't really seen, like, the sad thing is he's a quality rugby player. They all are. But we're comparing him with, we're looking for a Jerry Collins, a Jerome Kino, a Liam Squires. That's what we're looking for, and I don't see that.
1: It took Squire a long time, though, wouldn't you argue?
0: No, his first game for the Highlanders at Eden Park. He's put the skid.
1: That's
0: shit
1: super
0: out of
1: rugby. We're talking international footy, right, Dino? He took a while.
0: He was still pretty good. I know. And other things influenced whatever happened there. So, but you know what I mean? We're trying to find that sort of guy. Like, I haven't seen anything from Parker to even hint to me that he's going to hurt people. And that's what I want to see. I'd rather see a mower at six. There you go. He hurts people. A smile.
2: Which is the best way of doing it, isn't it?
0: Hurts people with a smile. Show him on me. Yeah. We want a big bugger with those two little guys that are built like brick shithouses attitude. We just don't have one. So, you know, I think Ethan Blackadder played bloody well, so he's got to be a little bit unlucky, but he'll keep chipping away.
2: I think the fact that he played the full 80 midweek, didn't he, Ethan Blackadder? And so I think that probably counted against him. But I thought he was really good midweek.
0: Yeah, there was lots to come out of midweek. Rico was damn good too. And what I've...
3: I've been impressed by him.
0: But not only that, the way he handles the media, like, he speaks so much better now. Like, he just sounds like he cares, and that's going to get a lot of people on board. Like, he's doing his best, but the worry I've got with him is he changed to centre. They always were worried about his high ball catching. It's been 7 years. Surely he can catch it now. He's been a professional rugby player playing in centre for 7 years. Like, Jesus, what do they do all day? He doesn't play golf. Surely he could practice.
2: That's a fair call.
1: He's not a former cricketer, Dino.
2: But his time in Ireland certainly seems to have made him a better player.
0: Man.
1: Yeah.
0: Don't show
1: right,
0: me
1: Dino.
0: On cricket fielding. They use top ball.
1: Score.
0: Never used to in your day, mate.
1: Score, Dean.
0: Score.
1: Score. Score it.
0: Oh, if it's not wet, I'll go the All Blacks 32, South Africa 21. If it's wet, I'll go the All Blacks 21, South Africa 12.
1: Okay, so dry, wet, you're going with the All Blacks. Good to chat, mate. Do appreciate it. Enjoy your day. 0800 150 811. That is the number you can set the agenda as far as topics you want to discuss, or send your text messages to 8833. Big part of this test tomorrow morning, Graham, at the 100th

0: test match for Peter Steph Dutoit. And as Brendan now writes at Supersport, there are a few players the world over who have such an engine and are so consistent in their play and have such a high standard that the rest of the world sits up and takes notice. He is one of them and one of the best. Consider the fact he has won two World Rugby Player of the Year awards and easily could have been more. Consider the fact his consistency is outstanding. Dutoit averages 14 tackles a game in internationals, with few players even coming close to that consistency over the length of time he has been in the game. If there was a Mount Rushmore for box players, it would be very, very difficult to keep Dutoit and his face off it. I don't think there is a South African player I admire more than Peter Steph Dutoit. The guy sort of operates in the loose forwards. Alongside him's got to be right up there too, right, Graham?
1: Yeah, I'm a big fan of Khaleesi. I think there's a mana and charisma about him. He just comes across as a real leader. I think he speaks really well, and I think you can feel how important he is to the team overall. So I think the fact that he's going to be playing in this test makes the Springboks a lot better.
0: Mm. Fun fact time.
1: Yeah.
0: Did you know a part of Peter Steph Dutoit's father is in his knee?
1: It's very South African, isn't
0: yeah,
1: it?
0: Yeah, yeah. This makes sense. He had two ACL injuries, and after, I think, the second one, they decided to harvest a section of Peter Steph Sr.'s hamstring tendon to graft it into his damaged knee joint.
1: I feel a bit queasy.
0: Is that a
1: just
0: fun
1: hearing
0: fact?
1: That it was kind of a fun fact.
0: Is that a fun fact?
1: It's an unusual fact, that's
0: yeah,
1: for sure.
0: Yeah. Yeah. Does that pass the Saturday session fun fact test?
1: I think it does.
0: Oh, you happy with that fact? Peter Steph Dutoit's dad's hamstring tendons in his knee?
2: Oh.
0: Yeah.
2: Yeah. That's interesting. Yeah. That's intriguing.
1: Crazy, isn't it, Mark?
0: Yeah. That is. It's odd. Very odd. But what a player. Absolutely outstanding. Are we going to one? Hello, Grant. Not our Grant, I hope.
3: Yeah, morning. Yeah, morning, mate. How are you? Hey,
0: yeah, we're great, thanks.
3: I just don't understand the negative talk on Parker. I mean, I wonder if, and look, I'm getting a bit old, I admit, but and have been watching the game for a long time, but you can't have everybody playing sevens, right? You've got to have somebody who's guaranteeing possession at the breakdown, who's there providing that big body that makes them make different decisions in defence, who's and who's rock solid, you know, for possession, maintaining possession, you know, does all the dirty work. And I just don't understand the, you know, people who you would think would know the game a bit better seem to think that we've all got to be, you know, running, cartwheeling through the air and you know, that's not what you need from a number six. And in all honesty, the players who are not making the team, and Parker is because Dave Rennie knows the game, for crying out loud. And I mean, if you're watching

0: else is happening on the park, because I think people were just sort of, I don't know, I don't understand why they don't get it. I mean, obviously, you know, he's doing a hell of a job. And, you know, a guy called up to the afternoon show sometime last week and had a whole lot of stats. I don't know where he got them from, but, you know, they were all the stats that don't, you know, win prizes, but, you know, around maintaining possession, guaranteeing possession on the ground, you know, how fast he is up off the ground to make hits, and all of those things that make him now a first pick against all the Flash Harrys, right?
1: Yeah, I don't know, Grant, if people want him to be Peter Steph de Toy, which I think is actually stupid, because we are, you know, that's one of the best careers, arguably ever, in that position. I'm just uncomfortable how quick people are to judgment, that this is a guy still in single digits, I think, as far as test matches. That's not a big sample of games, Grant. I was filling in for Staffy yesterday, and someone described him as a journeyman to me. And I was like, well, you can't be a journeyman if you've only played single digit matches and you're still only 26 years of age, right?
0: I just think guys don't understand the position. You know, they just don't understand what his role is on the park and how well he's playing that role. That's the way I see it. You know, it baffles me that he cops so much, and yet, you know, I mean, we're all sort of thrilled with the direction the team's taking. We're all, you know, over the moon with Reddy's selections, and yet, you know, here's a guy who's obviously doing his job, you know, and doing it well. And, you know, he's a guy who's been playing in, you know, NPC for a very long time, who's earned his stripes and is now, you know, I mean, he came off the bench last weekend and had a blinder. But, you know, it's not his job to be, you know, putting chip kicks over the top or, you know, passing behind his back. That's not his job. And, it just baffles me that people don't get that, especially the, you know, some who are ringing up who profess to be great rugby brains. I just wonder if they understand the game at all.
2: Maybe we were spoiled by the years of Collins and Kaino, who were eye-catching.
1: Yeah, but even Kaino took a while to develop.
2: Yeah, he did, actually.
1: He did. Jerry Collins had to go away and evolve his game. I think it's one of those positions, Grant, that a lot of New Zealand fans sort of look at it, you know, as a position that's been up for grabs for a lot of time.
0: It has been, and you've got to allow a player to fill the position in his own style. I mean, to have people saying, "Oh, I want to see him hurt players and hurt people," and you know, I mean, that's just, I mean, how brainless is that? You know, the whole thing is, don't give away a single penalty. You know, that's what we should be trying to accomplish from all of our forwards, you know, and the All Blacks have really got to work on
1: that.
0: That
1: would be nice, Grant. That would be nice, Grant, because you've seen that
2: change.
1: We still keep inviting the big bad wolf through the front door, don't we? I want to kick it into our 22 because we'll give away another penalty. Grant, to the game itself, how you feel about it?
0: You know, they're going to come storming back at us. I think we're all aware of that, obviously, and Rennie's aware of that, and the All Blacks will be aware of that. But, I mean, I think what we see and what you get a sense of as a sports fan over time is when teams start to develop that ticker, you know, and we're seeing it in the Warriors, and I think we're seeing it in this All Black side. So I think, you know, rather than sort of the double, triple psychology and overthinking of it, you know, they know they're going to come out hard, but we're feeling confident, and you know, all

0: honesty, I don't, win or lose, I just want to see that ticker, you know. And I think, I think that's going to carry us to a victory. If I was going to put money on it, that's where it would be, right, on a win to the A. But
1: good man, Grant. Really appreciate your time. Thanks for calling. Hopefully we chat again soon.
0: Yeah, cheers, mate. Good talk.
1: 27 minutes after 10 o'clock, 0800 150 811. That is our number. Love to get more of your calls throughout this hour. Text messages if you want. We'll try and weave in our one big thing from the sporting week along the way. But right now, we'll head to a break.
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2: 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Next up is the Newcastle Knights coming to Go Media Stadium. 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
2: What do you get when you cross a snake and a freak? It's the Saturday session with Daniel McCarty and Graham Beasley.

0: quite a bit of a whinge last week that modern day music's gone a bit country.
1: Yeah. You have the queen of country pouring herself a cup of ambition.
0: Great line.
1: It is.
0: Such a good line.
1: Yeah.
0: Amazing character.
1: Absolutely.
0: Very quotable. I think she'd rock on the Saturday session.
2: Well, she's going to be rocking on the Saturday session all day today just to do something for the one, the only Graham Beasley and his music ranking skills today, because obviously Dolly Parton has passed early in the week and not many of the shows have done it. So I thought,
0: nice.
2: Let's do a dedication on the Saturday sesh. One Saturday in the year ain't going to kill us.
0: No, absolutely not. I'm all for
1: very
0: this.
1: Topical.
0: A plus, no notes.
1: There were some great quotes.
0: Yeah, what's your favourite line?
1: My favourite one, she was asked, what do you think when people refer to you as a dumb blonde? And she says, well, I'm not dumb. And actually, I'm not blonde either.
0: R.I.P. Hello, Mikey. Welcome to the show.
3: Oh, good morning, Daniel. Good morning, Captain Happy. No gremlins in the system today, so hopefully...
0: Bloody well hope not, Mikey.
3: Actually, if you can track down, Dolly Parton did a rock album about 5 years ago and did a duet with the heavy metal singer Rob Halford from Judas Priest.
0: Oh, really?
3: On that.
0: She's done it. I saw during the week an amazing version of Stairway to Heaven, which is a notoriously difficult song to cover and cover yourself in glory, and she did, Mikey. Go search that one out if you haven't seen it.
3: Yeah, no, great stuff. Hey, I really enjoyed the your last caller. I thought he, I must admit, when it comes to Simon Parker, for some reason he's quite divisive. But has anyone ever heard of Reuben Thorne?
0: The invisibility cloak.
3: Yeah.
0: Just that goatee that used to float around a rugby field. Yeah.
3: Absolutely.
0: I think people are way too early. Sorry, Mike, and I don't want

absolutely magnificent in that jersey. And no one has, in people's eyes, I should say, have come up to that pretty much impossible standard. But, look, Reuben Thorne in Canterbury was an absolute icon, and we loved him, and we knew what he was doing. The coaches knew what he was doing. No one else could see it, and it feels like Simon Parker is the new version of this. And I completely agree with

0: his professional coach, and if that's what he wants on the park, then I go, sure, no problem at all. And I tell you what, if we keep winning, like if we win again tomorrow, then there's no complaints, right?
1: But I also think you can disagree and still trust someone, right?
0: Yeah, but I think I'm just bored with it.

0: two tests because he's proven himself. But also, it's just going to have to be game management over sheer health for the bodies out in the park. You know what I mean? So, good on him. I'm really excited about tonight. I'm nervous and excited, but I think that's the best way to be when it comes to a match that has something on it. Cannot wait, actually. So, yeah,
1: Where are you on the fire warning chart?
0: Say that again.
1: Where are you on the fire warning chart as far as nervous energy? Are you high, very high, severe, extreme, catastrophic, as I was last Saturday?
0: Well, the thing is, Daniel, I'm not a Wellington Lions fan, so
1: No, we deserve it, mate. Come on, Graham. You've watched them like I have.
2: Yeah, it's been tough, hasn't it?
1: Yeah, it's been a good few weeks. We deserve it.
2: It's a battle of the Titans tomorrow.
1: We dished it out, mate, when we ran amok in Super Rugby. We've got to put on our big boy pants and deal with this if we're going to continue to play touch in the NPC.
0: Yeah. No, I'm just good news. It's good news because I think, you know, there was a time where the All Blacks just rocked up and we smashed everybody, and I'd love those days to come back. But at the same time, we are playing. I don't understand how we're the number one team in the world. That to me is a bit rubbish. Yeah. I still think South Africa are.
1: Yeah, I still think they are too.
0: I still think they are. But the fact if we get this victory, if we do get a victory or we win this series, man, that is such a shot in the arm for All Black fans. And he's hoping.
1: Hey, Mikey, I just want to ask you one question. Your thoughts on Peter Steph to Toy?
0: Magnificent. An absolute machine. Absolutely magnificent. Yeah. And it's a shame. I don't know. It just feels like we haven't seen enough of them. It just feels like we haven't played, or South Africa haven't been to New Zealand enough in the last 5-6 years. I'm right in that, eh? We always seem to go there. I don't think they've been here enough. So I'd love to have seen them a lot more. But anyway, yeah really good.
1: And of course, no longer in Super Rugby, and, you know, he's playing a fair bit up in Japan these days. Hey, great to chat, Mikey. Get some sleep. It's going to be a long night ahead. It's 22 minutes away from 11 o'clock. Got a few texts backing up. I'll try to get to those, but if you want to jump to the front of the queue, pick up the phone, give us a call. We will always prioritise those willing to share some time with us. 0800 150 811.
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0: I know it's a 7-minute song. Part of me just wants to shut up for the next 7 minutes. Ezra writes on text 8833, I think they come out to play, which plays into our hands and allows us to spin it more than last week too. 29-25 to the ABs. Cheers from Ezra. Graham, I don't know about you, I was really happy when Andre Pollard was initially selected. A little moral victory to us.
1: Okay.
0: I just think at number 10, who can have you in two minds defensively, is better for any rugby side. Yeah. And Andre Pollard is not immune to bad games either.
1: That's true, but he has got that experience, and he's probably the best goal kicker in the world. And, you know, where they're just going to try and, yeah, kick a whole lot of penalties and drop goals and, you know,
0: no, score come on, pressure that's, on that's that way. Too reductive. They're not like that.
1: But maybe he was never going to play anyway.
0: Right, Thaddeus Maximus is going to slide in just a moment. We'll get his take.
1: Just a quick, we've got the Scott Parker fan club going on this morning. They sort of seem to be sponsoring the show. Here's Tim from the 09. Hey guys, I've watched the game about four times. So Tim's had a busy week. Simon Parker does a heap of work, hard to see on TV. You really have to just watch him. He also stays in the system. Problem with Blackadder is he tries to solve the problem by himself.
0: Thank you, Tim. Do appreciate that. So it sounds like the Thad Taylor of the world. Chuck the cans on, Thad. Right there, mate. Get them on, son. Get them on. Here he is, Thaddeus Maximus Taylor, the Peter Stefter toy of the TAB, the hardest working man on the planet.
2: Rock solid. Rock solid, they call me. Everywhere, an everywhere man. Daniel, good morning to you and Graham. How are you?
0: We're good. We're good. How are the bookies? Did you get the red meat to them?
2: Yeah, they'll be right. They'll be working hard. They won't be feeling so comfortable if the All Blacks win tonight. I can tell you about that. They certainly weren't comfortable last weekend either. There's been a real groundswell of belief.
0: Is it true you went down to the cages after the All Blacks won by 30 and over and you had to ring the shame bell, sort of Game of Thrones style?
2: Yeah, they got
0: shame.
2: Stripped, tarred and feathered the bookmakers after that, and then they have the gall to go up with basically the same price for the second test. So they've learnt nothing.
1: Well, have we learnt nothing? Imagine if the Warriors were

0: win the NRL, are you going to take a bit of a bath there too, aren't you?
1: Just a bit of a bath, like a multi-million dollar bath.
2: The Warriors like win the no more final. Saturday session bath, Graham, so be careful what you wish for, son. Hey?
1: You'll be the first to go, you lot. So,
2: exactly. Yeah. We know our place. don't come next Saturday.
0: Yeah,
2: I think so. All right. What do you want to chat about?
1: Well, we're 250. Let's talk about the All Blacks. They're 250 against $1.50. It was basically the price that they were last week. And I guess bookmakers think, well, that if South Africa have lost the first test, therefore they should win the second one if they were $1.50 favourites for the first, if that makes any sort of sense at all. But, you know, our customers are saying, well, they should be closer together. I mean, after what we saw in Test 1, what are the actual probabilities of the All Blacks winning, you know? Now, maybe not 50-50, but probably somewhere close to it if you ask the man in the street. So, if you're getting $2.50...

0: That's what customers are more than.
1: Yeah, if you're playing the probability game, you're going to land that side, right? I still think South Africa are probably our favourites.
2: But that does seem to be quite a gap, doesn't it?
1: Yeah, but I can't say with conviction that South Africa will win. New Zealand won. This is the beauty of it. Fabulous. What's the line?
0: Yeah, the line's 5.5. My belief, yes, it is 5.5. So a lot of people taking that insurance, All Blacks Plus as well, into their multi-bets.

0: We'll get on to our one big things. My one big thing is Maya Wilson has officially drunk the Kool-Aid. She's drunk the Saturday session Kool-Aid. Yesterday on Drive, she tipped the Wellington Lions to win an NPC game. We've infected her brain like the Last of Us.
1: I'm very happy to hear
0: parasite, like a parasite in her mind.
2: And it's only just begun.
3: I feel like I'm becoming well-rounded because I was quite kind to

0: the bottom.
1: 2.35, and a probably more interesting game for most people. North under $1.45 against Tasman at $2.70 after they slayed the Empire last week. North
2: convincingly too.
1: Yeah, very convincingly.
0: Roosters and Warriors games.
1: Every time I look, the Warriors are shortened up, which is great to see for a Warriors fan. So, yeah, $1.26 now for the Warriors. So they're red hot. There's promotions everywhere. There's a

0: 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They want to absolutely annihilate you on the weekend.
1: Bet live on your favourite sports. 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

0: 6 minutes away from 11 o'clock.
1: Oh, I didn't realise you covered that one.
0: Blondie de Blondie. Non-blonde de Blondie.
1: Yeah, exactly.
0: Yeah, like that. Here's a question. Read it, Graeme.
1: If Scott Barrett was available today, would he be in the test team?
0: Question mark.
1: That's a very good question.
0: Hard to answer.
1: Hmm.
0: Because, you know, without trying to avoid it, what sort of state is he in? What form's he in? Is he Scott Barrett?
1: He hasn't played for a long time.
0: Fabian Holland was a great story last year, right?
1: Mm-hmm.
0: Scott Barrett was playing at that level. He had been, you know, finalist for All Blacks Player of the Year. But injury certainly slowed his impact over the two previous years, I would argue. The form hadn't been great.
1: Yeah, and I'd
0: I don't think we should just... Yeah, you might be right there. But this is a guy that the two previous coaching tenures backed. Three, right? Three, the last three coaches backed him. So they obviously saw something. Yeah.
1: But you would want to see him have a season of Super Rugby before being able to answer that question properly. But, you know, it does show that it is a question.
0: It's a good question. Why? Because now we've got a number of locks who are playing well.
1: And we've got players who can cover four and six.
0: Yeah, and he would fall into that, of course.
1: Yeah, that was one of his great strengths.
0: I could only imagine him being on a bench right now if you want me to answer the question. But I'm certainly not dismissing it. It's a really fascinating question, and he's just another one to add back into the mix as he comes back from that long-term injury. Keep your thoughts coming through. We really do appreciate them. We'll try and sneak in the remainder of our One Big Things. Yeah, I'm just going with my becoming a Wellingtonian. It's great. He's back at the polls. Fantastic. In the second hour of the program, we'll drill down into the dark arts of front row play. Former All Black Richard Lozell.
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0: the box missing. Artie, please don't take. Please don't take our game. Please don't take our game 2 weeks in a row.
1: Absolute anthem, this one.
0: Oh, isn't it just?

2 of the Saturday session. It's 1 minute after 11 o'clock. Hope you're enjoying your Saturday. We love hearing from you. You can contribute to the program, 8833. We'll try and sneak in if you want to call too.

0: can you clip Dino saying how good Rico was and send it to Staff? First time ever, I think. Actually, Craig, Dean has been pretty consistent over the last few weeks, calling it as it is, that Rico has done well on this tour on numerous occasions. I'll defend Dino on that front for sure. Stephen writes, good morning, gentlemen. The way I see it is you cannot have a team full of razzle-dazzle. You need people who are willing to go into the dark places. But like Graham Beasley. Graham Beasley's very capable of going to the dark places, aren't you?
1: It's a natural thing.
0: Yeah, I know, you're the hard-working one amongst us. For some reason, people out there have gone after Parker when he actually has not done anything wrong. Give the young lad time. All Blacks 12 and under for me. Have a great weekend from Steve-O. Thank you very much, Steve-O.
2: Yeah, thanks, Steve.
0: Yeah, I have to say that when the rush to call him a journeyman's quite funny.
2: When I got so misguided. When I got to the studio this morning, I didn't pick that this show would turn into the Simon Parker Appreciation Society.
0: Yeah.
2: But yeah, keep them coming.
0: Mm. Right. Headlines? Let's get to some, please. Confirmation out of the Springboks overnight. Andre Pollard out, replaced by Sasha Feinberg, Ngomozulu with Money Lebok onto the bench. Also change on the wing, Cheslin Colby. Is there a guy who has better feet?
2: Yeah, he's got quite a step, hasn't he?
0: Who did he destroy with that left foot step? Might have been Jacobson.
2: Yeah, I think it was Jacobson. Yeah.
0: Jacobson, we know, is a good defender. Mm. Didn't even touch him.
2: He had no idea.
0: He's gone.
2: Where's he gone? Yeah, I can't find him.
0: It's like an illusionist. Yeah. You know, throws that smoke and he's gone. He's just disappeared. He's back into the starting lineup. Kurt Lee, an answer, also a good footy player, has been ruled out. Meantime, Bay of Plenty beat the Steamers at Eden Park 22-19 last night to move to third on the ladder. Congratulations to them. Next up in the MPC, spate of games. Taranaki up against Canterbury at 2:05 before Otago take on Waikato. Manawatu North Harbour later this evening, tomorrow. Counties taking on Myer's favourite side, the Wellington Lions. The Taniwha, of course, though, up against Tasman is the box office game of the round. The Ranfurly Shield up for grabs at 5:05 tomorrow. To the NRL last night, and I'm sure a number of Warriors fans were hoping for good news, but the Panthers didn't deliver it. They prevailed over the Bulldogs by 24 points to 10. The Panthers now within reach of top two finish, while the Bulldogs could be officially eliminated from the finals race as early as Saturday night, so later tonight. Manly still alive, though, in the NRL finals race, hammering the Dragons 44 points to 10, but they'll need plenty of help to make the eight. Nothing worse than
2: mathematical.
0: Yeah, I know. Haven't said that with the Warriors for a while, have we?
2: No.
0: Mathematically still with a chance. Well, mathematically still in a chance of finishing top, of course. They take on the Knights. Full commentary right here. England thumping Pakistan in the cricket test. Pakistan only made 110 in their first innings in reply to England's 290. England 81 for the loss of three in their second innings, leading by 261 runs. Meantime, head coach Sarfraz Ahmed says he and his Pakistan players did not know about a Pakistan cricket board threat to the England and Wales cricket board over a Sky interview with the sons of Imran Khan. During lunch on day one of the second test, Sky Sports aired an interview with his sons

0: at Lords and the remainder of the three-match tour if the interviewed air diversion did air. Safraz, and I quote, "I don't know anything. I'm just focused on the match. You're talking about the interview. We don't know about the interview."
1: Politicians need to stay out of sport.
0: Well, they won't.
1: No.
0: And fans need to stop thinking that keeping politics out of sport is a thing. It's always been part of sport, always will be part of sport. And I'm not going to pretend to know anything about the Imran Khan situation.
1: Yeah.
0: No. You're probably far more attuned to that, Graham, than I.
1: Well, there are rumours that he's being mistreated.
0: Well, no one deserves that.
1: No.
0: Man City, 4-1 winners over Crystal Palace in the English Premier League this morning. 2 goals to some guy, Erling Haaland. Nice hairdo. See his hairdo?
1: Oh, yeah. Oh, shaved the locks.
0: I like it. And Ryan Cherki also grabbed a brace, the mercurial Frenchman. He's just got to play. Those are the latest in sports headlines. The 6.5 minutes after 11 o'clock. All right, Graham Beasley, your one big thing from the sporting week. What was it?
1: Okay, boys and girls, this is a bit of a history lesson from the days of...
0: To the soapbox.
1: Four test series, the height of which was in the 70s, where the All Blacks toured South Africa twice and the Lions came here twice. And they were massive series, you know, proper series with 20-odd games, a lot of midweek games and all that kind of stuff. In all four series, the side that won the first test would go on to lose the second. So that's just... why I think a reason why South Africa are the favourites tonight. So you know, history will tell you that that is what happens. But before you call me Captain Happy or Captain Grumpy, whatever, in all four of those occasions, the side that's won the first test, even though they lost the second, went on to win the series. So it's not all doom and gloom, people, if the All Blacks lose overnight. History would say they're still likely to win the series.
0: So even the famous 1937 Springboks touring New Zealand won the first test.
1: Lost the second absolutely demolished the All Blacks in the third. When the barbed wire box, when they were here in 1981. All Blacks won the first test, lost the second, won the third.
0: You sound like Victor Matfield, mate. Sounds like we shouldn't even turn up.
1: Well, that's right.
0: Why don't we just go straight into the third test?
1: I'm delving into history.
0: Yeah.
1: So there you go. That's my prediction. Springboks win overnight, but don't take it too badly because the chances are that the All Blacks will still go on to win the series.
0: I think we should just skip out of town. The old DNS. Don't give them the joy of beating us.
1: Go to a winery in Stellenbosch or something like that.
0: And that means we'll have a decider for the three test match series that it clearly is.
1: Well, I think the jury's still out on whether it's a three or four match series. I think
0: it's a three
1: we
0: match
1: wait
0: series.
1: And see what happens.
0: Are you saying that if they win the next two, it's definitely a four match series?
1: Absolutely.
0: But if we win one of the next two, it's a three match series?
1: Yeah. We get to make the rules, people.
0: Why not? Why not? I like the sound of that. I do like the sound of that. Keep your thoughts coming through. Good morning, guys. As a long-time Seagulls fan, I cling to the hope, but in reality, the chances are slim of top eight. Another season of disappointment. Writes Christchurch Ken, not to be confused with Auckland Ken, who's a Dragons propagandist.
1: Yeah.
0: Aren't you?
1: It's unfortunate.
0: Like I am with the Broncos.
1: Yeah.
0: Yeah.
2: Two teams you don't want to be a part of.
0: No, I'm copying it from all angles, and rightly so, after the schmozzle this week and, you know, trying to say farewell to one of your modern greats, right? They couldn't even get that right.
2: I heard that there was all this promotion going on in that game, and so here's Ryan Reynolds trying to do his, like, lap of some call.
0: Ryan Reynolds?
2: Oh, yeah, you know what I mean. Yeah, the actor playing rugby league.
0: Deadpool
2: was trying to do his final lap, and no one really paid attention because they were too busy doing an activation with sponsorship. What's that about?
0: Yeah, I know. Yeah. And the TV broadcast missed it, so in stadium organisation, not there. The broadcasters have to wear it a little bit. It was just ugly. But you know it's bad when your son, who's seven, who's been following sport for about 8 weeks, it seems, is now deliberately asking to watch a repeat of the Warriors-Broncos highlights with his mate. That's the pithy type of behaviour you'd be proud of, Graham.
1: I absolutely applaud that, totally.
0: Great work, Jake. Keep it up, mate. Yeah, 10 minutes after 11 o'clock, we will take a short break, and on the other side, we'll catch up with a former All Black front rower. So much

0: chat around scrums, and Graham and I have a collective, zero scrums between us?
1: Yeah, I don't think I've ever been in a scrum.
0: No.
1: Except in a pub.
0: Well, that's different, right?
1: Yeah.
0: Richard Lowe's going to join the program. I'm sure he's been a very interested viewer of what's happening in that aspect. We'll talk the Springboks and South Africa with Richard Lowe after this.
2: Laughs, hot takes, and everything in between. Text 8833. 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
4: 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Now just two regular season games remain, and both are at home. 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Next up is the Newcastle Knights coming to Go Media Stadium. 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

0: Our tribute to Dolly continues. Great singer. Artist, songwriter.
1: And when she did a cover, like this one, and Stairway to Heaven, obviously, she made it her own, didn't she?
0: Absolutely. Brilliant stuff. It's 11:15. All eyes on South Africa for Test match number 2. South Africa need to level the series at 1 apiece, or else Graham and I claiming a Test series victory with 2 to play. Right, Graham, something like that. Let's welcome in a man who surely will have infinite understanding of an area, Graham, that you and I do not. In fact, a lot of fans of rugby do not. Scrums have been quite the talking point over recent times. We are delighted to welcome in a man who propped a lot of them over the years, both sides. 78 matches for the All Blacks in total, 49 test matches. One of the few front rowers could ever pull off the collars up look. It can only be Richard Lowe. Richard Lowe, thank you so much for joining us. I trust you are well.
2: I am, thank you, and good to chat.
0: Scrums, right. Fascinated to get your perspective on what you

0: And to be frank, what I used to play in the era was so, so different to what it is now. I think there's one stage, Fitzy, Steve McDowell and myself played, I think it was 36 test matches in a row as a front row for 80 minutes. So it's a totally different game. And in those days, you were back a good metre plus, and you hit the opposition with a fair bit of power, or as much power you could give, and it was a totally different game. These days, they're bigger men, obviously a hell of a lot stronger, and the hit is, well, the ears are touching when they call for the hit. So a very much different game. And I had a couple of outfits ring me and couldn't believe. They said the All Blacks last week were dominated, the front row was useless, this was that. I said, hold on. Hold on. The Springbok front row that started last week is meant to be the best front row / scrum in the world. Our front row, our forwards, held in there against them. And then in the 45th minute, Ox, I forget his surname now, is meant to be one of the best props in the world. He's about probably only shoulder height with himself and 140-odd kilos. Huge man.
1: Mm.
0: He just had a 15-minute break at halftime. He played for 5 minutes in the second half, and when they subbed him, he could only waddle off. Our second front row came on and played superbly well. They subbed their props in due course, and towards the end of the game, they subbed one of their sub props for a hooker. And this week, they bought a 59-year-old Stormer flanker to be their backup hooker. So, you know, to be fair, I think the Springboks, yes, they're a very good forward pack. But I think they're getting to the stage, some of their use-by dates must be creeping up on them fairly quickly.
1: Yeah, I think their PR team are really good as well. I'm glad you identified the Oxen chair decision. It was almost like substitution by theory before the game, Lowie. It seemed to me that they were at their best in the first half, for sure. And I don't know about you, it looked like, did it shift simply due to taking him off?
0: No, I don't think so. If they had kept him on, I believe they would have had to slow the game right down for him to keep up. Yes, right. He's a good scrummer, just stop. But he doesn't do what our six or seven props we've got on tour now. Could you pull up a clip of him running with ball in hand, giving an offload, that sort of thing? But, you know, we go these days, we go quarter of an hour sometimes, 20 minutes, without a scrum. So yeah. The props these days, front rowers, props, have to be able to do all things. They have to be run with ball in hand, they have to tackle, they have to lift in line outs, they have to scrum. So it's a bigger game than what he plays. So I say, like you said, their PR people and their spin doctors, you know, just the changing of their 5/8s, for example, halfback 5/8s this week. When they did it, just before the halfback was yellow carded, the flanker was yellow carded, that was older players frustrated. And these days, when you've got, what is it, 5 referees, you can't really cheat at anything, can you?
1: No. Although Graham and I would argue New Zealand's not good at cheating, we still give way too many penalties, Lowie. And if we continue, they will eventually catch up with us, won't they? It's simple as that.
0: Yeah, they do, and that's one thing we always say: you had to play to the line, and if you got caught, that was bad. If you weren't caught, good. Carry on doing it. You play to the referee. But these days, you know, and that's one thing just to digress. The referee, a couple of times we've seen him on this tour, asked the TMO for clarification on something.

0: something and it comes up on the big screen. And he said, no, I see it this way. I'm ruling in that manner and gone against the TMO, which I think is brilliant.
1: Wasn't that so refreshing to see?
2: Well, really, as it should be.
1: Yeah, exactly.
2: It's not black and white. It is subjective. You can see it differently to me, but who is the sole judge of the law? It's the guy with the whistle, right? I think we've deferred to the man sitting in a box way too often. Wouldn't you both agree?
1: Totally.
0: A few months ago, I had a conversation. This chap came up. I was flying back from Wellington. A chap came up to us and said, hello, Richard, I'm such and such. And sorry, I didn't know who he was. But he was the TMO for a super game up in Wellington. Yeah. And I said, oh, you don't want to talk to me. I might have too many questions. But we had the conversation. And one of the things was, I said, you know, every time they put a rule in the rule book, they should rip it out. And I said, one thing that pees me is the slowing of the game. But when a halfback puts his hand on the ball, in the law book, I thought that was out. But now they reach about 2 metres into the ruck and roll it back. They pick up the ball, they sort of tap it on the ground, which is, to my view, if you did it really slow enough, it could be a knock-on.
2: Yep.
0: And you know what he did? You know what he said? Oh, it's individual referees' interpretation. Because he said, we can have about a dozen, 15 referees in the room. They get shown a situation on the big screen, training this is, a situation. And out of the dozen, 15, there can be a half a dozen different interpretations. This is referees. You don't referee on an interpretation. You referee on the rule.
2: Yeah, well, it is an interpretation book, isn't it? And that's a great way to describe it. Like Williams, the halfback, was actually on his hands and knees digging the ball out. So it's like you can't be off your feet, surely. Anyway, we don't want to get too late in that. Now, Laurie, you're right to say it is a different era. God, I've been watching highlights of 95, 96 recently, sort of the back end of your career, and how quickly you guys used to sort of bind and actually get the scrum into action. But the guys behind you, the locks, I'm sure they played a central part back then. They probably do today. How important is that five, or is it the full eight that really powers a scrum?

0: behind you. You all got a part to play. And, you know, going back to those old days, I can remember where it was, geez, the locks never knelt on the ground. They crouched down in a squat position because, dare I say it, if the opposition hit the front row before they were ready, it was only in my later career their referees decided that they went through a stage, they pointed at the mark where they wanted the scrum, then they started making a mark and standing between the front rows until they were satisfied the forwards from both sides were ready. I think a couple of referees nearly got skewered, but anyway. And then it changed to crouch, touch, hold, bind. A dozen different calls over the last decade to what we've got now. And I think, but today especially, how they're all bound up, all eight have to have a synchronised hit to get there.
1: Right, to the game itself, how are you feeling about New Zealand and their chances of doing it 2 weeks in a row?
0: Yeah, to go back one step, I said to a couple of people before last week, I believe the way the All Blacks have been playing under Dave Rennie, if they can continue that style, I believe the Springboks will not be able to keep up. We saw it against the Lions. The midweek boys did the same. It took them an hour to get in front. But that last 20 minutes, the Lions couldn't keep up. I think the same. You know, they've lost the high belt advantage, you could say. They've gone to Cape Town where there'll be maybe one or two more supporters for the All Blacks. And I think if the All Blacks can match them up front again today, and they can hit this with all the fury and scrums and box kicks. If we can hang in there, and those passes that we saw on this tour that have been thrown and stuck, you know, players know, the ball carrier knows, as he's hitting the defending players, there's possibly 2, 3, 4 support players across behind them, so they can offload at will, nearly, and be safe. And I think that's where the All Blacks, the style and the speed of their game, yes, they still have to be good at the set pieces, but I think the phase ball is where we're going to win it.
1: And if you just get something akin to parity in the scrums for longer periods, there's that base to launch from, which you're obviously looking towards.
0: All right, you know, like we said before, 15, 20 minutes before the first scrum, that's half the first half gone. And if you can get parity and all you want is to hold that scrum square on their ball and square on our ball so we can get the ball in, out and gone, how often do you see a pushover try in any form of rugby these days?
1: No.
0: You don't. Don't lose a panic. I'm more worried about the key skills. Yeah, hold those scrums nice and square and come line out time. If we can speed it on up on our behalf, that'll be our pointer, because they'll have a discussion before each line out and slow it down that way. I reckon if we can pull in, out and get the phases moving, those big forwards will struggle to keep up.
1: Yeah. And I think New Zealand had about 15 scrums over the course of the game because South Africa dropped so much ball, Lowen, and I'm sure their skill execution will be of a higher standard. It will need to be. But what worries you about South Africa, if anything? If all things click from their perspective, how stressful is that going to be for you?
0: Yeah, we were at the House of Knowledge, the pub, last night, and one fellow said... after two or three fizzies, one fellow said, well, those bastards, he said, we could win this series 3-1, 4-0, and they'll come back next year and win the World Cup. And that's South Africa for you.
2: Yeah, so true. They do know how to peak.
0: Yeah, they do. And to be fair, if you said to Rassi, what would you do, win this series or win the World Cup next year? asked Dave Rennie the same

0: But
1: yeah,
0: I think the answer would be exactly the same.
1: Yeah. Well, if they win three World Cups in a row, it's immortality.
2: Mm.
1: Immortality.
0: It's the game, isn't it?
1: Mm.
0: That's what the game, and not only the game, you know, because they'll have other test matches before that. You know, they beat the All Blacks 3-1, for example, going into the World Cup. That's not going to be an advantage. They're going to be confident, but they were confident last week, and it didn't work. So, you know, you take each game as it goes. I know it's a dirty old cliche, take each game as it comes, and if you try to cut your mistakes to the minimum, you mentioned penalties a wee while ago. The mistakes I hate to see are the missed tackles, and dare I say it, we've got three very good hookers on tour, but there's no excuse for a crooked throw.
1: Yeah, absolutely. Absolutely. And I'm with you, Lowy. I thought we missed a lot of tackles, just one-off tackles, one-off runners, particularly in that first half. And it seems to me, listening to a lot of South African fans, they will improve, but the All Blacks can too.
0: Yeah. And I think we, you know, there's not much weight difference between the packs. It's the body type that we've got. And I think our forwards, our players, have got the capabilities of doing more one-on-one tackles than the opposition has. Sure, they, you know, you take that Ardie Sevier tackle on their number eight, Villasom, is it, or last week?
1: That's decent.
0: Refereeing decision. The head came forward, not back, so it was, you know, whiplash for us. But Ardie Sevier hit. He's 130-odd kg number eight, running like that, and Ardie hit him on the shoulder. It didn't stop him dead, but put him down. That

0: Right, sounds like a couple more fizzies later tonight.
1: It's the House of Knowledge.
0: Are you going to stay up at the House of Knowledge, or are you get a little napping?
2: Yeah, I won't be going back to that House of Knowledge. It's only a Friday night House of Knowledge. I just turned all phones, radios off, and I woke up about 6:30, got up and watched it.
0: Beautiful. Well, enjoy it tomorrow morning.
2: If I'm awake at 3:00, I'll definitely be up.
0: Yeah. Hey, thanks so much for sharing some time with us today, Lo. We always appreciate it. Great to hear your voice again, and hopefully we'll do it again soon.
2: Hey, thank you. Anytime.
0: Our pleasure. Richard Lowe, of course, 49 test matches for the All Blacks. What a startling stat he gave there. 38 test matches playing 18 minutes.
1: Yeah, the same three.
0: Incredible.
1: It's a totally different world, wasn't it?
3: Yeah, it was.
1: Yeah, so I think tactical subs only came in after the game went pro, I think. So that, because he played just before that era.
3: Well, really. Reserve halfbacks were wearing 16.
1: Yeah, that's right.
3: Yeah. No lifting in lineouts.
1: Yeah, and so that sort of changed probably about the time his career ended. So that's why they didn't have to go for the full 80 minutes.
3: Yeah, I think 95 was his last year with the All Blacks.
1: Yeah.
3: And
1: I think that rule came in 96.
3: I think neck injuries actually, because he would have played 1 or 2 years of Super Rugby. I think one with the Crusaders, one with the Chiefs from
1: England. Yeah, that sounds about right.
3: Yeah. Really interesting perspective.
1: Here's a good text. I'm feeling a lot more confident after listening to Richard Lowe. And also House of Knowledge. I'm nicking that too, Mikey. Mikey, you're not alone in that too. I'm going to be dropping it in. It was fantastic too.
0: The House of Knowledge. We've got one here. Lowe, you are so right about halfbacks. They knock on at every ruck. All these rules, yet the most basic skill not policed. NRL hookers must shake their heads as they're pinged for the lightest bob away, ain't that the truth? League is brutal on a knock-on, aren't they? Yeah. Absolutely brutal.
1: If you knock it 2 metres back,
0: it's a knock-on. But yeah, like Williams was on his hands and knees and dinging it halfway out of the ruck. Bring back rucking. I should have said that to Lowy. Do you think he would have agreed with that?
1: I think he might have.
0: I think that
1: would have gone down well with the House of Knowledge too, that comment.
0: 26 minutes away from 12 o'clock, back with more shortly.
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0: minutes away from 12 o'clock as we continue to pay tribute to Dolly. It's a beautiful song. Mm. Yeah, I love and the original tune.
1: She made that one her own as well.
0: Did she do any Icelandic folk rock?
1: No. Well, not that I'm aware of. Maybe that's something for me to Google this evening.
0: You would know.
1: Yeah.
0: Being the world's foremost Icelandic folk rock fan.
1: Yeah.
0: Yeah.
1: Post rock is the official.
0: Oh, sorry.
1: Yeah.
0: Sorry.
2: Get it right, please.
0: Well, no one likes a corrector. We love correctors on this program.
1: Yeah.
0: Right? That's a real staple of the program. This text will lead nicely into our next little bit here. You forgot to add the match result of New Zealand's favourite offshore cricket team, the Edinburgh Castle Rockers.
1: When I hear that name, all I can think of is the Bay City Rollers for some reason.
0: Okay.
1: Yeah.
0: I'd imagine you were quite a Bay City Rollers fan.
1: Well, you'd be totally wrong on that one.
0: No.
1: No, I wasn't a fan at all.
0: No?
1: Nah.
0: Slightly flared pants?
1: No, I thought they were a bit...
0: Unbuttoned shirts?
1: Yeah, no, not me at all.
0: Then you pivoted to the, you know, the raging anti-tour hippie late that era.
1: And then I found Joy Division.
0: Yeah.
1: And The Cure.
0: Yeah, something like that. We like to talk some cricket, that we do. All right. I must admit, Graham... the Edinburgh Castle Rockers, of course, are part of the European T20 Premier League, which has started, and a really good start for Mr. Mills' team, of course. The Edinburgh Castle Rockers, 116 for the loss of three. They win by 7 wickets, inside 12 overs, chasing a pretty paltry 115.
1: Who scored 115?
0: The Glasgow Comet.
1: Derby match.
0: Yeah, it was.
1: Yeah,
0: the real derby.
1: The Comets versus the Castle Rockers.
0: Yeah, the Cosmic got beaten. One thing that Millsy Sy does have, and he's projecting here, he's actually built a pretty good bowling unit.
1: Okay.
0: Including some guy called Trent Bolt. No, that's not a name of a team in the 100.
1: No.
0: It's a former New Zealand cricketer who's still on the circuit. Bolty took 5 for 24. 4 overs, no maintenance. 5 for 24.
1: Okay.
0: Tom Curran's in that bowling lineup, and Mitchell Santner too.
1: He turns up in funny places, doesn't he?
0: One for 17.

0: Four overs. As far as the batting lineup for the Castle Rockers, Ross Adair, JJ Smuts, Andreas Goose, Brendan McMullen, and Laurie Evans. Certainly not household names.
1: No, a few of those names sound a bit South African too, don't they?
0: Yeah. Well, it's the life on the circuit, isn't
1: yeah.
0: it? So good start. Good start. Are we going to support Millsy's team? Well, no, I always find variety and the ability to needle each other's important. So what are the other teams, Graham?
1: A couple from the Netherlands, I think.
0: Yeah. Yeah, so you go. Being the hippie that you are, you'll probably go the Amsterdam Flames.
1: Yeah, I like that name.
0: Yeah.
1: Yeah.
0: Okay, the Amsterdam Flames. Unfortunately, there was no result between the Amsterdam Flames and the Edinburgh Castle Rockers. That game was abandoned, unfortunately so. To more serious cricket, serious worries about the future of Pakistan cricket based on this little snapshot, isn't it, against England. The batting has been incredibly sorry.
1: Yeah, and the bowling is just so bland, really.
0: It's very un-Pakistan,
1: isn't it? Yeah, because in the great Pakistan teams of old, you had those swing bowlers, Imran Khan, we've just been talking about, Wasim Akram, Wahid Yunus, Shabat. You know, they used to break people's toes the whole time, and they were great to watch. They were always really good spinners in a Pakistan side.
0: Yeah.
1: And now, at the moment, it's just, I mean, it's kind of like a blanket shield attack, really, when the New Zealanders are on tour.
0: They were so, at their very best, so enigmatic, but so much fun.
1: Oh, they were always capable of collapsing, for example.
0: Yes.
1: Just falling apart, bad fielding.
0: They're a combustible team. Like,
1: yeah.
0: Highs and lows.
1: But now this side seems so short of confidence.
0: Yeah. Yeah. Worried about outcome.
1: Yeah.
0: And to not have someone who can bowl quick or swing it a long way, or even a wrist spinner.
1: Yeah.
0: You know, there was always someone in a Pakistan attack that you would fear. You look at that attack and it's, you know, it's back of a length. It's very cliched, but it's very...
1: It's sort of 128.
0: Yeah, but you think of the fighting qualities of Imran, the cricketer, of Javed Miandad.
1: Yeah.
0: Oh, my Lord.
1: Insmanul Haq.
0: Oh, and then the brilliance of a Syed Anwar, who I think is just wildly underappreciated. Blazing bat at the top, both one days and you know, fine test record, particularly against India, which, you know, why Pakistan players absolutely love him. So it is sorry and a bit sad. And, you know, I know the game's changed and we are pivoted to the likes of the Bay City Rollers from Edinburgh, Graham, but the teenage cricket fan in me sort of does shed a tear for
1: really
0: Pakistan
1: sad.
0: And the West Indies, who talk about...
1: There was always something
0: so
1: different with
0: our sides. Yeah, and I'm not just talking about in cricket sense. I'm talking about across a broader, across a lot of sports. Those West Indian teams were frighteningly entertaining.
1: Mm.
0: Pakistan were in that camp too, so again, evidence to me that cricket has just been so good at eating itself.
1: Yep.
0: Over the last, you know, 20 years, you know, stealing from Peter to pay for pyjama cricket, which... Hey, I like it in small doses, and when I'm engaged with the side, I enjoy T20 cricket. There is just way too much going on, and it's hard to get your head around. All right, but good for England, they're actually performing on the field, because off the field it's...
1: Yeah, and we will touch on that in the good, the bad and the ugly.
0: Yeah.
1: Once again, they've been on the front page all week, really, all for the wrong reasons.
0: Pakistan, we'll move on from them. India and Sri Lanka had quite an interesting test match.
1: They had a very interesting test match. Second test was drawn. Sri Lanka went into the final day 6 wickets down and a lot of runs behind. They were following on. And they managed to save it for a draw. They only lost 3 wickets in the last day. And so India will certainly feel that one got away there, because last day at Colombo, it typically turns quite a bit.
0: There was an unsavoury moment in that test match. Jaiswal appeared to receive some unwanted commentary as he was wandering off from the Sri Lankans. He turned around, and we know there's been some recent history between India and Sri Lanka.

0: and sort of got right in the grill.
1: And moved towards.
0: Yeah, but people calling it a headbutt, mate. Like, were we drawing a longbow there? Well, it's like a coming together.
1: I mean, it was a headbutt, but it just wasn't a very strong one. Yeah. It was a gentle headbutt, is how you might want to describe it. I thought it was interesting that the two players got an equal punishment. I would have thought a headbutt, no matter how gentle it is still worse than a bit of verbals.
0: Right.
1: Cricket is not.
0: Not knowing what they said.
1: No.
0: Okay.
1: But so Harsha Bhogre came out against it and said that was a bad look.
0: Oh, it's a bad look. And yeah. I think one demerit point is not right either.
1: And Jaiswal then replied to a post from Harsha Bhogre on Instagram. Just stay off social media during a test match. You know, where's that?
0: We are going to fight.
1: This India is going to fight. Sort of with an implication that other Indias haven't.
0: Mm. Like Virat Kohli's India.
1: Yeah, that's
0: who fought Tooth and Nail and won series in Australia.
1: Yeah.
0: Yeah, that's kind of revisionist, isn't it?
1: And also talked about as well.
0: Yeah. Yeah.
1: They quite liked a bit of snitching.
0: Of course, India coming here, but...
1: But, you know, Virat Kohli... Bumrah got away with barging into Constance a couple of years ago in Melbourne.
0: Mm.
1: He wasn't punished for that.
0: You're trying to say there's one rule for one?
1: Well, I would never dare say that, Daniel, because that's a conspiracy theory. But like FIFA, they're not doing anything to disprove the conspiracy theories.
0: So now, Danusha?
1: Yeah, he's a bit of a talent.
0: What a couple of test matches. 184 in the first test, and then 103 and 133 not out. In the second, as he helps Sri Lanka save the test.
1: So he's going to be a name to watch.
0: I think he wins the week.
1: Yes, he does. And remember, Sri Lanka are out here in February, so he'll be one to watch.
0: We'll take a short break. That was a quick look at the cricketing sphere. Zane, I know you did call. Call back after 12 o'clock. Over the lines then. Stay with us. More to come.
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12: 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This is the Saturday Session with Daniel McCarty and Graham Beasley.

0: how I feel about you turning up every season, Second Saturday. It's like pearls of wisdom.
1: Something like that.
0: Yeah. Filling my heart with warmth. 6.5 minutes away from 12 o'clock. Simon on Twitter has hit us up. Really good question, Simon. I do appreciate the spirit of what you throw. There's no hidden message here. He writes, is Ma'anonu the goat of journeymen? Question mark. And Simon Parker is no journeyman. NTTIAWWT. Of course, the hip kids like me know that's an abbreviation commonly used to acknowledge or reaffirm something that may be seen as different or unconventional, while also indicating that the speaker doesn't have a negative opinion about it. So it's just a question.
1: And I'd say Ma'anonu is just the goat.
0: He's not a journeyman at all. Because of past deeds. A journeyman never hits dizzying heights, right?
1: Yeah.
0: And his
1: I
0: heights,
1: would argue he's the best
0: 12?
1: 12 the All Blacks we've ever had.
0: Yes.
1: Although, mind you, the current 12 starting to push him.
0: Cool. He is outstanding. He was fabulous last weekend. Five turnovers himself.
1: Such a better player since he had that spell in Ireland.
0: Yeah.
1: And you could say the same thing.
0: And he's not being messed around.
1: No.
0: He's been given a spot, and he's actually played a significant amount of time over a number of years, I would say, too, Graham. Mm. But Ma'anonu, Simon, interesting question. If Ma'anonu's career was just this level of bouncing around and playing at different clubs.
1: The fact that he's still playing at 44.
0: It's incredible, the longevity. Yeah. That's one thing. These are no joke leagues. He's been playing in the top 14 in the French league, which is, I think, without a doubt, the best club competition in the world. But I'm sorry, he hit such great heights, he's immediately excluded from the journeyman category.
1: Absolutely.
0: Now, I do like this, the sort of breaking down of the sporting cliche. So he's not a journeyman, Simon. He's not.
1: He's
0: just a goat. He's just a goat.
1: Yeah. But there is this type of player who was a great, but then just sort of keeps on playing on and on.
0: The Trent Bolt.
1: Obvious.
0: Is that what you're saying? Are you calling Trent Bolt a journeyman?
1: Well, again, he was a goat, the best left-arm bowler New Zealand's ever had. But the way that they just keep on turning up in all these strange competitions, cricket is the word.

0: for it. And yeah, because of T20.
1: I'm not comfortable calling Trent Boult a journeyman either.
0: No.
1: Outstanding in Los Angeles.
0: All these leagues.
1: Yeah. You can still do a job.
0: Yeah.
1: Swing a ball from left arm over, you get paid, mate.
0: And you're only bowling four overs a day.
1: Mm. Anyway, we will take a short break. On the other side, latest sports headlines. If you want to join the show, I know you tried to call Zane, give us a call back.
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15: 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The Warriors against the Knights. 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